0: $6 billion in the first half of 2026. That's up over 51% from the same time last year. Wall Street also added 7,000 jobs, raising the city's securities workforce to a record 207,400. The city and the state benefit from Wall Street's windfall. It's added nearly $8 billion to the city's budget and pumped almost $26.5 billion into state coffers. The report warns, however, that next year may be different, citing stubborn inflation and the economic impacts from the war with Iran. In New York, I'm Daria Albinger.
1: Stocks closed higher today with the S&P 500 and NASDAQ both posting new all-time records. Traders now waiting Wednesday's release of the Fed's minutes from September to see what's going to happen with interest rates. This is townhall.com.
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7: Great radio stations everywhere, along with Gabby in for Sam. It is Polo, get it done. I'm Joe. Can you or should you be able to get fired for a haircut? I don't know. Or for a hairstyle, I should say. Not really a haircut, but I guess a haircut can be a hairstyle. I mean, I guess sometimes if I decided to shave my head and make it say some profane word, I guess you could say, well, that's not going to fit in here. I remember when I worked at Domino's Pizza back in the day, and I always bring that up because it was a fun time in my life. It's how I met my wife. It's how I learned how to make pizza, the whole thing. But I started working there when I was 18. That's a rules were you couldn't have hair past your collar. And you couldn't have any hair past your mouth. In other words, you could have a mustache, not a beard. You couldn't wear earrings. You had to wear a Domino's Pizza hat. You had to wear blue Dickies for pants. You had to have white sneakers. You had to have a Domino's Pizza shirt. I don't know what the rules are now. I haven't had Domino's Pizza in years, but those were the rules. And if I wanted to work there, I had to follow those rules. I mean, you can have standards. You can have rules. You can say this is the uniform. But if you decide to get your hair styled in a certain way, and it doesn't violate any of the rules that you agreed to when you went to work there, should you be able to still work there? Allegedly in Baltimore, somebody was fired for having cornrows. The problem was the woman is white. Can you fire a white person for having cornrows? Do only certain ethnicities or races of people, do only they own the right to wear cornrows? It's very interesting to me. We'll get into that in a second. I want your calls on that, too. I think it's a very interesting question. Before we do that, though, remember yesterday had Nico LaHood on. He is the former DA in Bexar County, Texas. He's also a great defense attorney, great friend of mine. That interview is doing well. Go check it out on YouTube, joepags.com/YouTube. The latest video is my interview with Kay Hill from yesterday about the Russian plague, the alleged plague. Then just go look for the next videos and there. Just go down. Just check everything out over there, joepags.com/YouTube. But there is an update to that case out of Cornell. Cornell retains former acting attorney general to lead sex assault investigation. This is from our friends at News Nation. Taylor DeLandro wrote this. The story contains discussions of rape or sexual assault. It may be disturbing, just letting people know as we go into it. Cornell University has hired former U.S. Deputy Attorney General Sally Q. Yates to lead an independent review of how the university prevents and responds to sexual harassment, sexual assault, and related misconduct on campus. The newly formed special committee on the Cornell University Board of Trustees announced Yates' appointment Tuesday today. Yates, a partner to law firm King & Spalding LLP, will lead a comprehensive review of Cornell's policies, practices, and resources related to sexual misconduct. The review will include the detailed examination of Cornell's response to allegations of gang rape at the Chi Phi fraternity house on October 2024. Yates' team will examine whether Cornell followed its policies and procedures when responding to that case. The investigation will go beyond the 2024 allegations and examine Cornell's overall approach to preventing and responding to sexual misconduct. The review will assess Cornell's practices under Title IX, the Clery Act, the Violence Against Women's Act, Campus Save Act, and New York State law, as well as recognized higher education best practices. Yates and King & Spalding will have full independence in conducting the review, will report their findings and recommendations directly to the special committee. Cornell said the investigative team will have access to relevant policies, records, case files, personnel, and university leadership consistent with applicable law and privacy requirements. If I remember, Yates, I believe, was the assistant attorney general or the acting deputy attorney general under Obama. I think that's where we know her from. I'm pretty sure. It doesn't say exactly when she was, but I'm almost positive of that. Okay, do all the investigation you want. Listen, if somebody had this horrendous, horrible thing done to her, I want people prosecuted. Let's not make any mistake about this. If that, in fact, happened, I want everybody involved prosecuted. But if it didn't happen, they shouldn't be prosecuted, no matter how much the woman regrets it, no matter how much she fears for her reputation, no matter how much she's now claiming that it happened because she's asking for money. Remember, none of these people are in jail. None of these people have been charged with anything. And there are text messages where she contradicts herself, and the investigators have to figure out what's what. Cornell University said there was no crime here. It doesn't mean that it wasn't disgusting. It doesn't mean that it wasn't disturbing. It doesn't mean that she shouldn't have done it and they shouldn't have done it. It doesn't mean any of that. What it means is they had an opportunity to file criminal charges. They decided not to because of the evidence they had. And you can go into all the research you want into this case. You can see what she says the next day, that nothing illegal happened, but her reputation is ruined. And, you know, something to the effect of she'd like to see him again as long as 5 billion other people aren't involved. I mean, clearly, she thought what she did was a mistake. She regretted it, but doesn't say anything illegal happened. Then later, well, some of the things were illegal. Now her attorney, I've seen this attorney on TikTok and in other places, literally saying that she was unconscious for most of the time. What? What are you talking about? So, yes, there should be an independent review. Does somebody who I believe was in the Obama administration, is she the person who should be doing the review? I don't know. If she's a good attorney, she should be doing the review, no matter what administration she worked with. But, I mean, I don't know. Let me look it up quickly, because this is great radio when I do this. Who was Sally Yates acting attorney general for? And, no, you shouldn't put a preposition at the end of the sentence, but I'm doing this quickly as we're on the air. I feel like she was in the Obama administration. Pretty sure. Acting United States Attorney General under President Donald Trump from January 20th to January 30th of 2017. Wait, I'm sorry. Okay. All right, Grok. So she stayed on for 10 days and then Trump got rid of her. Here's the real deal. She was a holdover from the Obama administration. President Barack Obama had appointed her Deputy Attorney General, confirmed 2015, the department's second-ranking officer after Attorney General Loretta Lynch left office at noon on Inauguration Day. Yates agreed to the incoming Trump administration's request to serve as acting attorney general until a permanent successor was confirmed. Okay. So she was a deputy attorney general under Obama for years, a couple of years, and then she stayed on for 10 days to help make the transition easy. You know what I mean? And Paul, to your point, AI is just not all that, because AI should have known. I wanted to know where she became a part of the DOJ, not that she was the acting attorney general for 10 days under Trump. You know what I mean? There's just no common sense there.
8: No. You know what? That's exactly what it is. The AI lacks common sense.
7: I mean, and that's a problem. And I guess the big fear is that if it ever gets common sense, then we might all be in trouble. But, yeah, I mean, listen, if she's a good attorney, whatever. I'm sure I disagreed with her a lot as the assistant attorney general, the deputy attorney general. I didn't disagree with her at all as the attorney general, acting attorney general for 10 days, because she didn't do much. Probably just helped the transition go smoothly. So there's the latest on that. OpenAI, as we're talking about AI, and other AI companies that I guess the president's calling SI, super intelligence, they still aren't guaranteeing that agents will always obey safeguards. I don't know why they want to be regulated, but that's clearly what they're leading to. They all want to be regulated. I'm not going to go down some AI rabbit hole, although I do talk to Gregory Wrightstone about AI and these data centers and what kind of water they're going to be using and everything else. But it's just every day they're pushing for more regulation on themselves. They clearly just don't want to have liability if anything goes wrong. That's clearly what's happening to me. Now the story I think that you're going to be able to sink your teeth into. Headline is, white executive fired after wearing cornrows, triggering legal fight over Maryland's Crown Act. Going to give props and a hat tip to my friend Sean Rima, who actually had this on his Facebook page. I saw this. This is from Fox News Digital. Attorney Jeremy Eldred says nonprofits' public statements about the hairstyle could serve as evidence of discrimination. Listen, if you fired a white woman and part of the, even a smidgen of the reason is she had cornrows, there's something wrong with you. Racist! No race, no ethnicity, no background has ownership of a hairstyle. Sorry. That's just dumb. Here's the story. A white Baltimore arts executive was fired in September from the Baltimore Rock Opera Society after backlash over her decision to wear cornrows following a trip to Burning Man. Attorney Jeremy Eldred said the circumstances of the firing of Kelly Carnes could raise discrimination questions under Maryland's Crown Act. Eldred said the organization's public statements about Carnes' hairstyle could become relevant evidence if she challenges her dismissal. Quote, had the Baltimore Rock Opera simply separated from this individual without providing a discriminatory reason, the timeline would be all of the evidence and the fired employee would have, he told WBFF, Fox 45 in Baltimore. But here, when you're making comments publicly that lean into the discriminatory allegation made by the fired employee, that itself could be evidence of the fact that you were terminated wrongfully, meaning that it's discrimination under the Crown. Carnes directed Fox News Digital's to WBFF's reporting when contacted about the controversy. She began serving as executive director of the Baltimore Rock Opera Society, known as Bros, on September 8th. The organization formally announced her appointment less than a week later, touting her more than 21 years of experience in arts leadership, nonprofit strategy, communications, fundraising, and operations. Carnes said she had her hair put into cornrows as a protective hairstyle while attending Burning Man in Nevada's desert. After she returned, a video showing her the hairstyle at a Bros event prompted complaints that a white woman wearing cornrows constituted cultural appropriation, which isn't a thing. Cultural appropriation, it may be factually true, but it's not a pejorative. It's not a negative. I mean, I don't understand. Do we have to now start labeling things as from this ethnicity or from that race? In fact, I think it's Target, and she'll correct me if I'm wrong. My wife showed me something on some website, Target website the other day, that said, made by Latinos or something. They've got some freaking Latino section on Target online now. Like, if I'm Hispanic or Latino, I would only choose to go and buy something made by somebody who's a Latino? Where's my Italian people? I only want to buy something from Italians. That'd be kind of stupid, wouldn't it? I only want to buy stuff from white people. Now, that'd be kind of ridiculous. I only want to buy stuff from black people. Yet, constantly, no matter what community you're in, here is the Black Ownership Business Society of fill in the blank. Really, Target? You're saying here is stuff made by Latino companies? What are you, stupid? You must be stupid. You want to sell crap or not? Give me a break. Cultural appropriation should be a positive. Hey, man, I like your hairstyle. I think I'll wear my hair that way. Hey, man, I like the shoes you're wearing. I think I'll buy me some of those sneakers. Hey, man, I like how you play that game. Maybe I'll play the game like you. Am I not allowed to do any of that? You've heard that I'm a saxophone player over the years. Many of you have heard me play the saxophone. I started playing professionally at 16 years old. You know my favorite saxophone players were? A bunch of black guys. Should I stop? Maybe I shouldn't have listened to the technique of John Coltrane or how good Cannonball Adderley was on alto. Maybe I shouldn't have loved them. Maybe I should have loved them less. The fact that I like Joshua Redman, I must be a bad guy. Favorite baseball player growing up, I've mentioned a million times, Reggie Jackson. How dare I try to hit the ball like Reggie Jackson, although I couldn't. A, he was left-handed, and B, I never played for the Yankees or the Oakland A's. Having said all of that, I mean, you must be stupid. Why not be proud that people like your hairstyle so much, they decided to try it out? Cornrows are just a series of rows and then braids coming down. Do black American people think they started braids? Because I'm betting we can go back centuries and see where it actually started. Probably some faraway land, not here. Give me a break. Bros publicly acknowledged the backlash after removing the video, saying it had received concerns from members of his community and was taking the matter seriously. The organization also said it regretted removing the video without an explanation. Quote, we've received many heartfelt and concerned messages from members of our community regarding a video circulated on social media showing our new executive director, who is white, wearing cornrows at a recent Bros public event. The organization said, according to WBAL, we share the weight of these concerns and take this matter seriously. She looks great. What's the concern? And the thing is, she's probably some liberal nut job who probably agrees with her own firing. And I don't know that to be a fact. But you know damn well she probably thought she'd get away with it. Well, I'm in the group. Why can't I wear my hair this way? The organization said it would revise its anti-discrimination policy to address cultural representation and dress, require anti-racism leadership training, and create a working group focused on racial equality and inclusion, according to the Baltimore Banner. Wouldn't inclusion and equity include a white woman wearing her hair like that if she wanted to? Gabby, you're all into hairstyles and stuff. I mean, you've got a problem with a white woman wearing that hairstyle? What do you think?
9: No.
7: And is it as dumb as I think it is, or is Dad missing something?
9: It's dumb.
7: Have you ever had cornrows? I don't remember. Yes. Have you?
9: Yeah, many times.
7: Why are you culturally appropriating the black people? What's the matter with you? I'm kidding. I mean, obviously you can wear cornrows. If I had hair like yours, I'd wear cornrows too. And I'd be able to do it because of equity and inclusion and DEI and everything else. But it's just so dumb. When you wore them, did your friends also wear them?
9: No.
7: I mean, did anybody say you're not allowed to have those because you're the wrong shade of skin?
9: No.
7: You know why? Because nobody's messing with the Gabby. That's why. Bam. Bring it. I'm here to tell you it's just dumb. It doesn't make any sense. You know, when Elvis was a really big thing, back in the 50s, 60s, coming up, all that hair, I don't care what race, what color, what background, what ethnicity you were wearing a pompadour, man, and you were combing it back and trying to look the same with that hairdo. And nobody said, boo, nobody said, you can't be black and have that hairdo. Of course you can. Give me a break. It's just so stupid. I don't know what people gain by always having a problem with something. You know what they could have done? You know what they could have done? It could have been very easy. They could have very easily said, you know what? We believe that beautiful hairstyles are for everybody, and we're glad that she's part of our group, but they backed down, they got scared, and they suck. 888-941-PAGS, 888-941-7247, joepags.com. 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
1: Okay.
0: See, Paula hates AI, for those who just are new to the program. Yes. The lawsuit alleges that McDonald's uses AI to change prices across U.S. stores, using competitively sensitive data to do so. This is from something called Wide Open Country. McDonald's, fast food in general, was once known for two things, dirt cheap pricing and fast customer service. But as with all things, the public perception has changed quite a lot, whether it's increasing prices, worsening quality, or even AI price fixing. As the lawsuit has alleged that it's happening, people aren't the most happy about things. Is this a foreign language person who wrote this? And that's why this lawsuit is a class action one. As reported by the New York Post, plaintiffs are going to war against McDonald's. The lawsuit, which was filed on Friday, October 2nd, alleges that the giant violated antitrust law by fixing prices using non-public data. How, you ask? Well, the lawsuit itself explains the algorithm is programmed with rules tying one restaurant's price increases to whether other McDonald's restaurants have already raised the price. So essentially, the lawsuit claims that the separate McDonald's franchises appear to raise their prices across the country. And the part that got the lawyers smelling the blood in the water, McDonald's has independent access to franchisee POS data as point of sale data, and there are no contractual limits on its right to access such information. So I guess what they're doing is they're going in, finding out what other non-corporate stores, franchise stores, are pricing things at, and the McDonald's Corporation itself is raising or changing the prices according to that. And I guarantee it's probably never lower on the prices. So, Paul, there you go. AI screwing us, making us our burger cost more money.
1: Oh, there you go. And I bet it sounded like AI wrote that story. So,
0: yes, without a doubt. Either that or I just can't read AI type. I don't know what it is. Either way, when we come back, it's going to be Gregory Wrightstone. He's going to blow out of the water the existential threat that is global warming. Keep it here.
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3: This is meteorologist Paul Frobley with your Real Talk 93.3 weather update. Slight chance of rain showers tonight, otherwise overcast. Lows level off around 67. Northeasterly winds, 8 to 15 miles per hour. Slight chance of rain showers tomorrow. Daytime highs approaching 82. More clouds and sun. Lows around 66. Tomorrow night, cloudy. 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
2: Florida man, what happened to you?
3: Doc, it's back to school time. Me and Hank are stressed out.
2: Hank goes to school?
3: Heck yeah. He's a heck of a wrestler. His signature

0: something tells me I might be seeing you next week.
1: Back to school can be stressful on everyone. 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
2: .org.

0: warmest things for a long time. It's the hottest record, summer on record. It's the hottest this and this spot in the north. It's the hottest that, and I never really know what that means because thermometers haven't been around and very reliable for, I don't know, more than 150, 200 years. So what we're going back to, I'm not really sure. Why we freak out over it, I'm not really sure. Maybe it just makes a good news headline. To that point, let's get with Gregory Wrightstone, Executive Director of CO2 Coalition, author, a very convenient warming. Greg, how are you? Good to see you again.
1: Yeah, good to be on with you. And yeah, just as usual, lots of climate change nonsense going on out there.
0: America had its hottest month ever in July. And I don't know how we say that. I want to say something that I said to you before, and I want you to elaborate on this if you don't mind. We can watch the local news at night, and it'll say it's the hottest temperature we've seen since 1898. And they're acting like global warming did it. I'm like, well, what the hell happened in 1898 then? Why was it so hot that day? So, I mean, the allegation that it's the hottest on record, we have to know when the record started. We have to know why the record started then. We have to know what thermometers were doing back then. Because we know that hurricanes have been much more intense back in the day, but we had bad equipment back then. Now we have better equipment saying, yeah, nothing's more intense now. They're about the same. So talk to me about the hottest July ever for America.
1: Yeah, well, there were two claims here. One was hottest July ever, and then it got better at the end of August. They said it's the hottest summer ever recorded. And we went back, and I looked at the data from NOAA, the National Oceanographic and Atmospheric Administration, for both of those claims. And we went to their best set of temperature records, the United States Historical Climate Network data. And we found that was this summer and this July hot? Yeah, it was. But there were other summers. There were four July and five summer time records that were higher than what 2026 was. And we took our data back to 1895. So these are temperature records. Now, bear in mind, too, a lot of these modern records that we're looking at today are contaminated with what's called the urban heat island effect, okay, which means that the gauges are in around cities, urban areas, and those urban areas can be anywhere from, they can be 10, 15, 18 degrees warmer than the rural areas outside of the cities.
0: And because of all the concrete and the metal, right?
1: Concrete, metal. There are heat sources, you know, your air conditioning units, they're pumping out heat. You know, all the cars and vehicles are pumping out heat. But it's the main thing is this, is the solar radiance is hitting the asphalt, the concrete, and the like. It's man-made warming. But it ain't climate. It isn't from CO2. It's from just more stuff heating things up faster. But even so, even looking at that, we had other years that were hotter. So the claims are just false. But bear in mind, Joe, we are in a warming trend, and we should be grateful of that because it brought us out of the death-dealing cold of the what was called the Little Ice Age. That was 300 years ago.
0: Right.
1: It was the coldest, probably the coldest temperatures of the last 10,000 years, and it was bad. That was, remember, Valley Forge and the problems Washington and his troops had at Valley Forge. That was right in the depths of this Little Ice Age. And so this warmth that we're seeing is hugely beneficial to us. And in fact, Joe, the best, most obvious benefit of warming is that growing seasons have lengthened by nearly 2 weeks in the United States. And that's great. You know, killing frosts stop earlier in the spring, arrive later in the fall. And it's doing great things for agriculture, combined turbocharged by more CO2.
0: Absolutely. And I want to get into that in earnest in a second. It's Gregory Wrightstone. Get his book, A Very Convenient Warming. The website is still co2coalition.org, Greg?
1: Yes, it is.
0: Go there and go check out everything that he does. Okay. Before we get into the beneficial part of warming is good for humans, warming is good for animals, warming is good for growing, I want to get into that in earnest in a second. But I was a television news anchor back in 2000 and also in 2005, 2004, 2005, and the hurricane seasons were brutal those years. 2000, we must have had 17, 20 named storms, something crazy. They were ferocious. They were cutting through Florida. Then, of course, in 2005, you had Katrina. You saw what happened with that. We had Ike not long after that. Hugo was in there somewhere. And we were told we were going to have 17 to 20 named hurricanes every year, and the severity was going to increase over the years. And I don't know, I just checked my calendar. 2000 was 26 years ago. Did we have five named storms this year? Maybe we had more than that, but they were nothing. I mean, there were tropical storms. We are not seeing anything near what the experts were predicting back then. Why not? And why don't they fall on their sword and say, you know what? We got it wrong.
1: Yeah, they claim that there were two other years back in the early 1900s that had no hurricane. We've had no hurricanes so far this season. The season's not over yet. But it's probably likely that there were hurricanes in those other years that rose up and dissipated before the satellite network that we can identify everyone now. And so we've had zero hurricanes, probably never on record has this happened. And it's a combination of a couple of natural events that have occurred earlier in the hurricane season. We had a lot of Saharan dust coming over, being blown over into the Atlantic Ocean from the Sahara, and that just kills hurricanes. That's a big killer. And now we've got this, what's called a super El Nino. It's a Pacific event. The winds coming out goes across the United States, across the Gulf of America.
0: Right.
1: And it's the wind shear in lofty atmosphere, higher in the elevations. It just breaks any circulation patterns apart and prohibits hurricane development, tropical storm development. And so we should be glad of this. Of course, I moved here to Florida in 2024. They lied to me when I moved here because everybody told me, oh, don't worry about it. Tampa never gets hit by a hurricane. And man, we get hit by Helene and Milton in 2024.
0: Rough.
1: So we should be good for another 200 years here in the Tampa area.
0: And my point is, and I'm sure you take the point, and so the people watching and listening, we were warned, if you don't do this, we're going to have the most severe hurricanes ever. Might even get Category 10 hurricanes. Forget Category 5. And the bottom line is, I remember living through David in 1978 when I lived in South Florida, and we have not had more hurricanes per year. Some years very busy. Some years not at all. We've had named storms this year, like Polo dumped a bunch of rain on us here in South Texas, but we haven't had any hurricanes that were named, and the season is almost over. So again, why don't we go back through history from early 1900s. You and I could do it right now if we wanted to. About everybody predicting our doom, everybody predicting the end of the world. It was going to be global cooling, global warming, global this, and they're all wrong. I just want scientists to be like you who say, this is why it's happening, this is why it isn't happening. Like, I didn't know about the African dust is why hurricanes have been minimized this year. That's great information. Why won't they just tell us the truth? Why is there always an agenda?
1: That's a good question. And to his credit, Christopher Landsea, who was the NOAA expert, and he quit. He quit his position. He was the top hurricane guy at NASA, rather, and he spoke the truth about it, and he got drummed out of the Corps. You can't speak the truth, and you know, you're gonna be punished. And that's what we see time and time again, that the people that speak up, we have our CO2 coalition member, Peter Ridd over in Australia. He got fired from James Cook University for telling the truth about the Great Barrier Reef and the great news about the Great Barrier Reef, that it's thriving and prospering. And it broke records in 2024. And he told that, and he got his butt fired for it. And we see that they're censoring. But I think I see a sea change, Joe. I'm really optimistic of what I see. I almost everywhere I go, I hear people agreeing with me, just random people going, oh yeah, that's great. Yeah, this is great news. Thank you very much. People are really accepting. And I say, you're going to be surprised. If I had to give my climate change realism hero of the 21st century award, I'd give it to Anthony Fauci. And
0: stop,
1: you're going to go, what?
0: Stop
1: what?
0: It.
1: And, yes.
0: Why?
1: Bear with me. Anthony Fauci, because he woke people up. He opened people's eyes. He showed that the experts are often wrong. He showed that the experts can often lie to us.
0: Yes.
1: And that the experts also have financial benefit to gain by promoting one agenda over another. And so people, since COVID, before COVID, I think most people trusted experts.
0: Yeah.
1: And post-COVID, most people don't. And that bodes well for the climate change, just the nonsense we're getting out. Just it's disinformation and misinformation.
0: Well, I was very unhappy that you said Fauci, but I'm very happy in context that I agree with you. It is Gregory Wrightstone. Go right now to CO2coalition.org. Get his latest book, A Very Convenient Warming. Let's talk more about what you delved into earlier. I know that you told me over the years that, like in England, that you find historically they had like citrus groves there that you can't do now, so something changed with the climate. Clearly, for human beings and for other animals, growing more food, having warmer temperatures is good for us. What's the argument against that? Because they're arguing against that. They want it to be cooler for some reason.
1: Yeah. I mean, if you ask Michael Mann, the top climate scientist, that's the most alarmist part, what's the ideal temperature for the planet? He would tell you, and he's stated many, many times, it would be the temperature we had before the Industrial Revolution. Okay. Well, that puts us right back squarely in the middle of the little ice age we talked about before. We talked about George Washington and Valley Forge. Right. It was horrifically bad. And historically, we find that the warm periods were hugely beneficial. Life was good. You know, food was bountiful. And it was the cold periods that were horrific. And every time it started getting cold, in a long-term trend, we had crop failure, famine, pestilence, and mass depopulation. And that's not good. That's really bad. And all the warm periods were almost idyllic with lots of food and life was good. So history tells us that we should welcome the warmth and fear the cold. Al Gore would call me a science denier. I would call Al Gore a history denier.
0: Yes.
1: Because he's denying what history tells us.
0: Well, and at the same time, I mean, they keep saying this is their argument. Yeah, but it has to be cooler because otherwise the polar ice cap is going to melt and Manhattan's going to be underwater. That still hasn't happened. And it was supposed to happen by 2014, I think. We're going to run out of all the fish in the sea. That was supposed to happen by the year 2000. So at the end of the day, they're just making crap up just to what? Regulate us? Just to control us? Because they can't show any benefit to making it colder on Earth.
1: Yeah, and that's what they do. And I'm not sure exactly what the agenda is. I think we can say pretty safely conclude it's an anti-human agenda. But there are a lot of people I talk to that give me all kinds of that. Well, it's anti-capitalist. It's anti-Western world. It could be all those things. It might be all of them lumped it together. There might be some people that actually believe it. There are some out there that actually do, and God bless them. But we just haven't been able to get the science out there that shows that they're wrong about so much about this. And that's our goal at the CO2 Coalition. And what we're doing is exposing this. We've been intervened. We're at the D.C. Court of Appeals right now with supporting Lee Zeldin and the EPA in their repeal of what was called the endangerment finding. That was a big financial step for us to do that. We retained one of the top law firms in D.C. to do this. And so we're doing this to help you, Joe, and your viewers to fight this carbon tax nonsense and the restrictions on their freedoms to buy vehicles they want, dishwashers they want. So we're there fighting for you. And Joe, maybe if we could, I think your viewers would be interested to know I'm part of the Anthropic $1.5 billion copyright class action infringement lawsuit for my first book, You Loved Inconvenient Facts.
0: Yes.
1: And I'm part of that lawsuit, which is kind of cool. But also, isn't it fascinating that Anthropic would choose my book to train their AI? And so what they bought knockoff books, so I didn't get any royalties, and that's why I'm part of it. So that's why it's copyright infringement. So, hey, I'm going to get $6,000 out of it. And, well, that's $6,000 I didn't have, last month.
0: Yes.
1: Anthropic's about to go public for like $1 trillion. So $1.5 billion for them is just chump change. But it's kind of interesting being all part of this.
0: It is Gregory Wrightstone. If you didn't get to his first book, Inconvenient Facts, A Very Convenient Warming is the latest book. Go and grab all of that. I know a lot of people went and got it. I remember the first time I had you on, I was flooded with people saying, where can I get this book? How can I find out more about this? And I'm glad that we helped to sell some books over the years, too. Let me talk about what Europe has done. The president pulling out of the Paris Climate Accord, which is stupid. Not stupid that he pulled out. It was a stupid accord, which told basically the biggest polluters on Earth, you could take 30 years to stop polluting, but America's got to do it now, which didn't make any sense. But from what I understand from you, Europe, although they mocked Trump for his climate stance and his climate deregulation, they're actually quietly doing the same. Tell me about that.
1: Not all. It's a mixed bag in Europe right now. Germany's just announced some really restrictive. They've doubled down on net zero, and they were the top manufacturing country in Europe, and they aren't any longer. And that's because they've got some of the highest energy costs of Europe, and along with the United Kingdom, they're destroying their own manufacturing base. Not everybody. Some of the others in Europe are waking up. They're realizing these high energy prices are just destroying their economy.
0: And many are delaying the green mandates, aren't they?
1: Yeah. And it's
0: why? If they're so beneficial, why delay them? I mean, I think that they're actually giving Trump the nod.
1: Yeah. And it's helping the AfD party, the kind of right wing, if you would, conservative party in right. Germany's benefiting. Of course, they're being pushed by this illegal immigration, or maybe not illegal, but just huge immigration coming into Germany that are benefiting. But they're also pushing and benefiting from the energy policies of Germany.
0: As Gregory writes, though, let me finish with this. Give me maybe a minute and a half, 2 minutes on this. Everybody's confused about these data centers. AI needs a lot of energy. I get it. It needs a lot of cooling. I understand. People are saying it's poisoning the water. I don't know if that's true. What do you know about these new data centers that obviously have to be built if we're going to win AI, but we don't want to hurt the environment or hurt neighborhoods? Where are we on that?
1: Yeah, Well, the data center, obviously, huge electricity consumption from them. And it looks like they're looking for natural gas to be the big savior for these data centers. But that's good. We've talked about this many times before. We have a gargantuan natural gas deposits in this country. And that's good. And so they're actually going to be, there are five times as many electric generation facilities, being built today by October as there were last year at this time. So that's good. We're building a lot more of them. The downside is we need a lot more than five times as many. We might need 10, 15 times as many. And the limit there are the pieces, the parts of the industry that they need are there. There's 3 and 4 year backlog for what they need to do these electricity generation facilities. The three largest makers are Mitsubishi and others, and so they're really limited by the actual mechanical needs. Maybe you and I should get into the business of making some of these things.
0: That would be good, be very profitable. There is more to that interview. Got to hit a break here on the radio show. Stay on the Joe Pag Show.

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0: Telling the truth about what's going on with the actual climate and why it's a good or a bad thing. And it's not a political thing. He's not making a bunch of money off of it like Al Gore and other people in the world. So I always go to him for the great information. Tomorrow, President Trump is in town here in San Antonio. We will, of course, take that rally live on the air as it's fed to us. We hope to have some big interviews tomorrow. I know we've got Dr. Oz on. I know I've got that. Might get somebody named Trump on. Which one? We'll see. A lot more coming your way as well. Do not touch that dial. Make sure that you tune in tomorrow right here, same time, same place. That is Gabby. That is Polo. I am Joe. Going to get out of here. We'll see you tomorrow. Bye.
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11: Breaking news this hour from Town Hall. I'm Ken Lormand in Washington. President Trump says he'll be speaking soon with Vladimir Putin over reports about a potential outbreak of the plague in Russia. The president telling reporters outside the White House he hopes to provide a new update about the situation in Russia by tomorrow. He also talked about his midterm rallies, which he says are helping Republicans get out the vote.
12: But the rallies have changed things around. We're letting people know what the Republicans have done, and it's incredible.
11: He's upbeat about the midterms.
12: I think we're going to do very well. I think that the rallies I'm doing are really changing around.
11: House Speaker Mike Johnson believes America's future will be bleak if Democrats take control in November.
13: The DSA, Democrat Socialists of America, that's who's guiding the Democrat Party now in Washington. They want to abolish the border, police, and prison, okay? They want mass amnesty for anybody who can claw their way across the border. They make no exception for dangerous criminals, murderers, rapists, child traffickers. It's immaterial because they don't believe in borders at all.
11: The speaker was on the Scott Jennings show on the Salem Radio Network. France is being rocked by student protests. They began as a demonstration in support of striking teachers at a suburban high school near Paris, and now it's become a national crisis. President Trump on social media says the protests are due to mass migration. Back in this country, new numbers show that customs agents working at ports along the southwest border have caught more than 11,000 people on the terror watch list. Experts say under the Biden administration, those migrants would have slipped across the border between the ports.
14: They have sealed the border, pushing those people, funneling them to the ports of entry themselves.
11: And that's Art Arthur with the Center for Immigration Studies. More on these stories at townhall.com.
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11: Florida's outbreak of locally transmitted dengue fever shows no signs of letting up.
16: I wouldn't say it's ramping up or wrapping up.
17: Dr. Carla Fry with the State Health Department joined local mosquito control officials for an update on dengue. She says the outbreak is fed by mosquitoes biting infected people who don't know they have the disease. Mosquito control officials say they're keeping up spraying while helping Hillsborough County with extra resources. The state has 252 confirmed local dengue cases, 223 of them in Hillsborough. Gordon Bird, Tampa.
11: A disturbance in the Gulf is set to become a cyclone, according to the National Hurricane Center. The system is likely to become a tropical depression over the next day or so. It's set to shift eastward before turning to the north, and that would happen by the end of the week. Those from Florida's panhandle to Louisiana are being advised to monitor conditions. News and analysis at townhall.com. One of the world's wealthiest men has again taken his place as a member of a very, very exclusive club. In fact, he's thought to be the club's only member.
18: After SpaceX stock rocketed 8% higher on Monday, CEO and founder Elon Musk became a trillionaire again. The stock price spike comes as SpaceX has been benefiting from AI infrastructure and other related agreements, Starship and NeoCloud government contracts. Rich Thomason reporting.
11: Former Army psychiatrist Nadal Hassan, who was sentenced to death for a 2009 mass shooting at Fort Hood, Texas, will be executed by firing squad. Under Army policy, an execution must be carried out within 150 days of presidential approval, but no sooner than 60 days after authorization. That attack killed 13 and wounded 32 others. More on these stories at townhall.com.
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22: It is also another marker in this weird social hysteria that we're having, where we feel like women deserve clemency just because they're women. Mercy and justice can coexist, but mercy requires more than an admission of wrongs. It requires repentance and reconciliation. It requires a transformed wrongdoer.
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24: Tremendous victory. You want to see a tremendous victory because it verifies all the things we did. And again, remember, with the war, it's just artificial. It's a little bit high. It's a small price to pay for keeping the world safe, keeping our country safe. They can take out a city. Let them take out Los Angeles. Let them take out San Diego. This is a very small price to pay. And it's going to be over with very soon. It's essentially almost over with. And they might keep going a little long, you know. They always say they have a big threshold for pain. They need it, let me tell you. They need it. But it's going to end very soon, and it'll end one way or the other, and your gas and your gasoline and all of the things. And
22: So the left is losing their ever-loving minds today. It's a day that ends in Y, ladies and gentlemen. So apparently, if you go by what the media is saying, Trump is calling to nuke every city. All the Los Angeleses and San Diegos and all of the cities are going to get nuked. And that's what I've been told. That's what the press says. But we heard it, and it sounded like he was saying he doesn't like the high gas prices, but it's worth it to have the high gas prices if that means we're for short term. If that means, I mean, we heard it. Juan, can I aggravate you for a moment? Before we do our greetings and salutations, can you just give me that one part, what he said? Because it kind of sounded like he wasn't talking about nuking San Diego and Los Angeles. I mean, I've got to be honest with you. We call balls and strikes on the show. We call balls and strikes. Listen, let's just listen real close.
24: Tremendous victory. You want to see a tremendous victory because it verifies all the things we did. And again, remember, with the war, it's just artificial. It's a little bit high. It's a small price to pay for keeping the world safe, keeping our country safe. They can take out a city. Let them take out Los Angeles. Let them take out San Diego. This is a very small price to pay. And it's going to be over very soon. It's essentially almost
22: over. He's talking about gas prices. He's saying that the high gas prices right now, that this is a small price to pay, considering the relief that is we're going to get if you just stay. Let him cook is what he's saying. Dear sweet heavens, let me cook. That's what he's saying. Welcome to the program, by the way. Dana Lash with you. We're at the top of this first hour. Got a lot to get to. The French are Frenching. We've got Terry's who are going to get justifiably wrecked. We've got polling. We've got a bunch of stuff to dive into as we get you set for the rest of the week. Now, we're also going to, as you know, tomorrow's the third observance of October 7th. We're going to get into some of that as well, some of the latest. And then, of course, we also have an update about the Fly Dubai. And it's not just Fly Dubai. In fact, everything that I was talking about last week is exactly what we're finding out right now. So welcome to the program. That's the biggest mainstream media hoax today. I don't like to say hoax because it sounds like it's a trick. They just tried lying and they got caught. That's the media that was insisting that Trump was saying, no, we've got a nuke. And the Democrats are desperately trying to grab onto anything. And they're saying that it like Newsom's in it. They're saying, oh, this is, by the way, how Trump is quoted. Trump on Iran, quote, let him take out Los Angeles and San Diego. It's a small price to pay. But you guys heard it, and that's not what he said. And at all, even remotely, he was talking about high gas prices. The high gas prices, this is going to be the short-term highness of the price is worth it to achieve the long-term objective. That's what he was talking about. And he's like, look, this could happen. He's like warning, like, if we don't contain these threats, you could see. Now, was he going off prompter? Yes. And when he goes off prompter, that's when with most people, they're not exactly crystal clear when they go off prompter, especially when you're in an auditorium or an arena like he is and everybody's super excited. But he's saying, look, he's warning people about what happens to threats that are not contained, not even contained really, but threats that go unmitigated, right? Undealt with, etc. However you want to put it. That's what he's talking about here. And the way that the media is trying to spin it is just really ridiculous. And I don't have time for this nonsense today. I really don't. I'm too busy watching the French Frenching right now. You know what that means? So in France, it's like the national pastime to riot. And it's pretty, I think it's like clockwork. I think at this point it's safe to say it's kind of like clockwork, right? So they're rioting right now. The difference is that, are they French people? I feel like that's a fair question to ask. I mean, like, how recently French are you? Because the riots were supposed to have started over schooling and, like, seats in schools and things like that, but that's actually not what's happening. I mean, ultimately, what's really taking place is you're watching leftists who are trying to take over. A lot of this is because of the rise of the right in France. Marine Le Pen, the national right there. That's ultimately that's what we're seeing. And so you're more than anything else, that's ultimately what is that's what's driving all of this. That is what people are pouring into the streets over. And I mean, I wouldn't doubt that a lot of it is, you know, French going, oh my gosh, hey, We're riding again? I didn't get the memo. We're riding. Let me grab my gear. They just got it set out by the door. You have to remember, when they first started doing red light cameras in France, the people there, you know, the French people, they took to the streets and ripped all of them down. And if they couldn't get the device down, then they would... They were legit ripping down like the entire light pole or the entire support structure for said camera. It's actually, there's something about it, the old school French protests and riots, that I find incredibly endearing, because they just want to go riot over everything. But this is different. And it's different because you have a significant chunk of it that's student led. And I always get, I say this even as someone who was a student at one time, as we all were. Whenever the students lead, it's always a little questionable because, as you know, it's not just in the United States where you have this attempted takeover of the academic mind. It's elsewhere throughout the world, and it's in France as well. And there is this huge push through universities to shift everything politically to the left. That's what this is. This is the Red-Green Alliance flexing in the streets. You have the communists and you have the Islamists. That's why you see a lot of the Islamist aspect of this. We're going to talk more about this, but this is also one of the problems when you end up basically replacing your population with a bunch of illegal immigrants. And that's what happened in France. It's what's been happening in the UK. The boats coming across the Mediterranean. No one can be turned away, else they're called racist. Speaking of racism, this is a major development in this terror attack last week, or attempted terror attack, where you had the terrorist in the plane. And this it's significant because I had said last week, I don't care if you're on an LL flight to Tel Aviv. Now we have to start consider. We have to go back to looking at pilots and planes again. And flight crews. We're back to that post 9/11 immediacy. And it becomes even more questionable because, as you know, this pilot originated with an Omani pilot coming out of UAE going towards Tel Aviv. A lot of the people in the cabin, including the hero, one of the heroes that subdued the attempted terrorists, one of the, actually a couple of the people, several people in the cabin were saying that the cabin crew was trying to convince them to let this guy go. They had him tied up and were basically sitting on him. And the cabin crew was asking, can you untie him, let him go, which they absolutely were not going to do. There were a lot of questions about some of the crew. It's interesting. And, of course, the pilot apparently had been removed from flying because there were concerns that he may have been influenced and radicalized when in Syria. He was moved to an administrative job at Oman Air. Now, most people would say, you're a terrorist, so you're not going to fly with us. You can't fly with us, sorry. We can't trust you in our plane, so we're not going to do this. But that's not what happened. This guy apparently ended up and was able to continue flying. He was moved to an administrative job. Then he was hired. This was at Oman Air. He was moved to an administrative job at Oman Air. And then he was later hired by Fly Dubai, based in UAE. But they don't know exactly how well vetted he was, which I would wager not well, considering what happened. Apparently, there was a Gulf diplomat who looked into it and discovered that this pilot had undergone standard security checks before he was hired, but apparently the checks were looking at whether or not he had ever been convicted of a crime, you know, if what his record was, you know, domestic incidents, you know, any other kind of incident. And they didn't really go any deeper than that to look for radicalization, which I feel like now, if you're a Middle Eastern pilot and you're coming from one of these nations, I feel like that should be statistics, y'all. If you don't like it, tough. I mean, we're back here. So UAE is leading the investigation, and UAE was one of the first to sign the Abraham Accords. And as I explained last week, I doubt that they like this at all. But I want to know what the breakdown was, because here's the other issue. As we discussed, it's not really just that airline. It's not just that airline, and it's not just going to be that pilot. I mean, this is, there were Americans on that flight, and we talked about that last week. But the other thing is that, well, what about the story with United? I don't know if you guys saw this. There's now this concern with United Airlines. Apparently, there was a pilot with United Airlines that apparently was suspended but then allowed to return to work. The guy's Facebook page is full of pro-Hamas stuff. This is United Airlines. So are they going to wait for a Fly Dubai incident? This is one of the things we're going to discuss here coming up. In addition to that, Europe, the bombers that we had now being withdrawn. And Europe is very nervous about this. Britain's like, wait, what are you doing? Well, I mean, we can't trust where they're at your airfield. We already had one incident that just happened to be averted by a farmer passing by. What are you doing to keep things locked down? We're going to dive into that. Russia's plague zone. Now the World Health Organization has issued a statement about the Russian plague after a lab outbreak. We're going to discuss that. The economy. And I'm going to say it, the lazy war on boomers. We're going to talk about our parents' generation. We got a lot to get into as we move. Our partners that help bring you the program, it's the folks at Alliance Defending Freedom. Wherever there is a fight, they are there, whether it's in the state house, whether it's in the courtroom. We're always, it seems like, having to defend our most basic freedoms. This is why organizations like ADF came to be, and it's why they're so important. ADF has been behind some major legal victories, including helping to overturn Roe v. Wade and securing a landmark free speech victory in front of the Supreme Court on behalf of a Christian counselor. They've been there helping to protect women's sports, helping to protect parental rights as well when the state tries to trans their children. I mean, this is where ADF has been, working hard to protect our rights, but they can't do it alone. 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

0: And now, all of the news you would probably miss. It's time for Dana's Quick Five.
1: All right, here. Pull this up. So, first up, whiskey is going to be distilled and aged in space for the first time in a university satellite project. We wanted diseases cured, but they're like, you know what? Best I can do is age whiskey in space. You know, I might take that up. I don't understand why. What's the engineers in Scotland and Japan, they want to put scotch on a rocket in 2028. I mean, okay. They think that it could speed up the maturation process because of the changes from extreme heat to freezing cold experienced by said whiskey. I don't care. I mean, and I like scotch. I don't care. This is, this is not the time. Maybe read the room. You know what I mean? Like a little press release about where we're going to increase the maturation rate of the whiskey. I mean, that's great. Good for you. Love this journey for you. But read the room for the rest of us. Just saying. All right. So in Brazil, everybody in South America is leaning right. This is yet another big leaning right. Brazil is considered, it's like now they're talking about it like it's one of the greatest right-wing comebacks since Trump's own re-election a couple of years ago. Flavio Bolsonaro, who his father, Jair, is under house arrest, he defeated the leftist incumbent in the first round of the country's presidential contest. This was on Sunday. He took 47% of the vote to Lula's 45%. Other right-leaning candidates took nearly 5%. So that makes the runoff election that's coming up and on October 25th. Bolsonaro is going to be, he's going to win it because all the other right-leaning candidates, they kind of split the vote and diluted his support. So yeah, he's going to win that. That's incredibly significant. And again, remember, you take down Venezuela, you take control of the Panama Strait, and you force China and the commies out. And now look what happens. Huh, pretty amazing, right? So now we know what the merger is going to be called between Paramount and Warner Brothers. It's going to be called Skydance. That's the report. I mean, Skydance, that's the name of it. That's a game developer name. I mean, Paramount was a great name. Warner Brothers, fine, but Paramount was a great name. Just feel like they could have, I feel left out. A realtor, California realtor, age 34, was busted at LAX on Chinese espionage charges as creepy texts to her Beijing handlers were revealed. This is crazy. She's known as Heather. I mean, that's not her name, but that's how she's like, you know, kind of colloquially known as. She's from California. Wenying Zhang, known as Heather, was busted at the airport Sunday. She tried to board a flight to Shanghai. She's in Irvine, California. She was accused of working with the CCP to spy on the Taiwanese president. We got a lot more on the way. Stick with us. 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
4: This is meteorologist Paul Frobley with your Real Talk 93.3 weather update. Slight chance of rain showers tonight, otherwise overcast. Lows level off around 67. Northeasterly winds 8 to 15 miles per hour. Slight chance of rain showers tomorrow. Daytime highs approaching 82. More clouds and sun. Lows around 66. Tomorrow night, cloudy. 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

right, Seminole fans, college football season is here, and you know what that means. 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

be more amused by the French protests if I didn't know that it was really about Islamism instead of what they claim that it's about? Welcome back to the program. Dana Loesch with you, bottom of this first hour. Now, if you've been following it, they've been going on for some time. There was, I saw a story, I think we had in our Quick Five last week, of a fireman who was set on fire in Bordeaux. And they've had these, they say it's students, and it started with the poorer areas of France. And they said these student-led protests are sweeping the country because the government is struggling to curb its spending and bring public finances under control. This is a month before they have a presidential election. Now, one of the reasons why their spending is out of control in France is because, if you guessed runaway illegal migration, you are correct. You have people who want to immigrate into France illegally, or France just gives up and says, everybody come one, come all. We'll just consider it all legal. They can't keep up with the services. You have people who are coming from third world hellholes who are demanding free all the things, because that's what they've been told. That is what they have been told. They have been told that the West is committing seppuku, that the West can be cowed by suicidal empathy, and as such, you should go and demand things that are not yours. So you have all of these people who come into countries like Great Britain. They go into France, they've just like they've gone into Germany and elsewhere, and they demand a full suite of federal services. They think the government should pay for everything that they do. These are people who have no concept of what a democracy is. They have no concept of what a republic is. They have no concept of what any of this is. And then you wonder why you have the far right party led by Marine Le Pen that is soaring ahead. And I mean, there's like, I think over at Polymarket, they're saying that like she has like 43% chance of winning because people are done. What gets me is that in France and elsewhere, you have so many people who spend such an inordinate amount of time on Zionism and Zionists and Jews and Israel that they actually say not a damn thing about the Muslim immigration. They don't say anything about the number of Islamists that are pouring in from these anti-Semitic third world hellholes that hate you, Western Christian, just as much as they hate an Israeli Jew. And that's why you see so many people rioting in the streets. I mean, think about it. They always, they protest over budgets. They're in the streets over budgets. When they have their team win the Champions League, they protest in the street. But when they had a group rape that was committed by a disproportionately number of Muslim men from third world countries, there was complete silence. No one was in the streets for that. When they have consistent terror attacks by Islamists, nobody's in the street for that. I don't think they've been in the street for that since Charlie Hebdo. Mm. No, and if you try to talk about it, they try to silence you by bearing false witness and accusing you of a moral failing, bigotry, or Islamophobia. It's not Islamophobia to notice statistics. I mean, and in fact, what's crazy is that you would think at that moment that other individuals, if it wasn't so uniform a sentiment amongst individuals who are pouring into these countries, you would think that they would be out in the street to protest against the bad behavior of those who were on the boat with them, but they are not. Huh. You know, the reason why you're seeing what's happening in the streets in France is because you have a disproportionate amount of people who don't share the values of the republic to which they illegally entered, into which they illegally entered. That's what it is. There's been tons of the Gazan flags that are being waved. They had Gazan flags at the ICE protest in Los Angeles. They've had Gazan flags waving at the southern border. They've had Gazan flags on numerous American universities, and now you're seeing it in these protests elsewhere across the world. Huh. You know, it's not what you're seeing right now in France isn't because of Zionism or Israel or anything else. It's because of Islamism. Just like the rape gangs in Rotherham in the UK, that was Islamism. You didn't see anybody out in the streets for that, did you? But you know what you're seeing? You're seeing a group of them, a giant group that's going to be marching in support of Hamas tomorrow in London. But you didn't have anybody out in the streets marching when you had over a 20-year period thousands of girls that were sexually trafficked and molested, raped, and abused by Pakistani men in the UK. You didn't see people out in the street for that. No, the problem, what you're seeing

0: right now happening in France is because they have completely imported in a block of individuals who come from a third world hellhole that do not and will not and refuse to share the values of the republic to which they want to colonize. They don't want to share the values because they have already rejected them. This is about colonization. When are people going to wake up? Oh, it doesn't look like what we thought it would look like. What did you think colonization was going to look like? Oh, well, we thought that they would all be in uniform. Oh, you did? Oh, that's adorable. No, that's not how it works. We're going to come back to this. There's a big fight on social media raging, and it has to do with the boomer. I'm going to tell you, I feel bad for conservative boomers because I feel like conservative boomers are getting dragged. And I feel like you guys kind of think the same thing. You know what I mean? They really are. And I saw this trending on social media a little earlier today where you had, I have not broken down this poll. And I don't know if I don't know how much I agree with this poll. But what it looks like is and it was Pew Research, I believe. There's a couple of different ones. It was Pew Research, and I think it was a Cato poll, where it said those who are in the baby boom generation overwhelmingly support higher taxes on younger workers to maintain current Social Security benefits, according to this new poll. Now, again, I don't know how much stock I put into that, the number, but it already kicked off this huge debate on social media about this. Now, one thing to note, and I think this is important. So this was a Cato Institute and YouGov poll. I said Pew. Let me correct it. It was a YouGov poll. And it showed that their poll, 89% of those ages 65 and older favor raising taxes on younger workers rather than cutting current benefits. 84% of adults aged 55 to 64 agree with protecting retiree benefits through higher taxes. 47% of young adults aged 18 to 29 support protecting current benefits, etc. So this is the way that I've looked at this whole debate. I think it's lazy. I think this is such an economically vapid debate. It is so vapid. It's not just boomers' fault that politicians stole their Social Security or that leftists of all generations consistently voted for the politicians that did it, right? Just as it's not the responsibility for any younger generation to make up for the shortfall by giving more of our income. There are plenty of conservative boomers who did not want any of this. I think it's a lazy, vapid, completely anti-intellectual, kind of embarrassing to a stupid degree argument to universally claim that one generation did it. Gen Z has a disproportionately, ridiculously high rate of registered Democrats compared to every other generation. That's what I was looking up this morning. Crazy. The number of registered Democrats for Gen Z is like 2-1 for Gen X. Almost 3-1. Gen X is not leftist. And even with boomers, because boomers, maybe when they were younger, but then many of them had a big conversion and they've been trying to fix the problems ever since. So it's really vapid to say, well, it's just this entire generation's problem. What has anyone making that argument done in their own generation to reverse that trend in their generation? And the reason I ask this is because it's super easy for people to sit here and cast stones when they don't get off of their fat, lazy asses to do anything about it themselves. I literally tune out people that have never, ever done a single thing, lifted a finger to help a candidate or an issue. I can't tell you how many events I go to, and the moment I hear somebody complaining, and I don't like small talk, and I'm a very weird, socially weird person. I do not suffer the indignity of BS conversations. If it's boring, I'm going to walk away. And I am a nightmare to deal with. That's okay. But I respect everybody's time, and life is short. I don't want to hear stupid arguments. But I was at an event maybe a week and a half ago. And someone was like, oh, yeah, boomer. And this person was like 2 years older than me. And they were going, boomer, boomer, blah, blah, blah, blah. And I had asked them, like, well, wait a minute. Weren't you a registered Democrat up until 2016? Because all of the boomers here that you're rolling your eyes at have been voting Republican a hell of a lot longer than you. Furthermore, what have you done since 2016 except, you know, poop out tweets on social media? Look at me. I'm saving the Republic. I just find that to be so cringe and stupid. And these people don't have any self-awareness, because if they did, they wouldn't be acting like this publicly. But I just point blank said this. I'm like, what have you done? I've never seen you at any office to sign up for canvassing. I've never seen you do any door-to-door. There are literally in our town professional athletes who do this stuff. But the person that was complaining apparently thinks they're too good to do this stuff. And I was like, I'm just really done listening to you talk. And I just walked away because I just don't have time. I just, Kane will attest to this. He'll tell you. I just don't have the time. Nobody has time for that.
1: No.
0: Like, what have you done? Now, here's the other problem of it, though, and this is where I think everyone can share rage. Anytime we have ever tried talking about privatizing Social Security, what do you hear from the left? You're going to steal all the old people's money. I will never forget back Romney. Remember when he had Paul Ryan on his ticket, and this was a big thing that topic of conversation amongst the right about privatizing Social Security, and how could that be done while still making sure that people who were paying in their tax dollars all of these years actually could get their money? And there was a lot of creative discussions as to how that could be done. The left, in order to shut down any of those discussions, began accusing the entirety of the right of wanting to rob the Social Security that they literally already robbed. I know you guys remember Al Gore bragging about how he put Social Security in a lockbox, and then they sent Geraldo Al Capone's vault style to open it, and nothing was in there. I'm kidding. But you all remember that. The left was accusing the right in its entirety of wanting to steal all the old people's money. Look at them. They made commercials about it. I will never forget the two most insane commercials from that political cycle were them showcasing the elderly generation at their kitchen table talking about how they didn't have enough money to live because Republicans stole their Social Security. And then, of course, the one where Paul Ryan literally threw an old woman off a cliff. That was actually an ad. I don't know if you guys, that's like, we don't just say that, it was like literally an ad. So this is, it's done to suppress any discussion on creative solutions to solve the issue. And it's also done as a way to stoke generational divide and generational warfare. But it's especially when you look at the disproportionate number of actual registered Democrats in some of these other generations, it is insane to sit here and point fingers at the boomers for things you're actively voting for now. See what I'm saying? It's the left's fault. It is the fault of the left and the politicians to whom they gave this authority. That's where the blame goes, guys. We got a lot more on the way as we move. Our partners that help bring you the program. It's the folks over at AMAC. And we've talked about AMAC before, and I think you've seen them on Facebook as well. But AMAC is the Association of Mature American Citizens. 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AMAC are people who can do math, and they have more than two brain cells to rub together. 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
1: As Google Cloud's chief evangelist, Richard Sirotor spends his days teaching developers what AI can do. Recently, he brought that lesson somewhere new, a homeless shelter where residents learned how AI can help them get back on their feet.
2: There you're not teaching how do you write great Java code. You're treating like, hey, do you want to create a way to update your resume? Amazing. Like, just pump in your experiences and go through a few drafts. Like, that's better than, frankly, most coaches can come up with. Like, it's awesome. And you can do it yourself. Or, hey, your grandkids coming over. A lot of these folks are older, and they're just having a tougher time later in life. Do you know you can create a storybook with their faces in it using AI, and they can color it in when they come visit? One guy was, like, near tears, like, the idea he could connect with his grandkids like that. Normal people just need that stuff. My whole shtick is context and confidence. Am I giving you context about what is important? And am I giving confidence that you can do it too? If you finish time with me thinking I'm smart, then I have failed. If you leave time with me feeling I feel smarter, success.
3: 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Now, Rob Schmidt is on Newsmax tonight talking about the war for America's future. 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
2: I will say cats have been killed, and cats have been killed by these autonomous vehicles, and I have a cat. I don't want my cat getting killed because of these autonomous vehicles. So to those cat lovers out there, just know that these Waymo vehicles, these autonomous vehicles have killed cats, and that's unfair. I just watched a video sitting here from the dais, and it was really hard to watch. Literally cats being murdered by these vehicles.
3: What about the people who are coming into the United States and catching family pets on video? Remember, they're eating the cats, they're eating the dogs. I mean, this guy, was he all out of sorts? This is a Minneapolis city council member in a high crime ward who says it's the self-driving cars. Is that what we're talking about? You know, because there was a video of that one lady. We played it on this program. A lady and another female who... were they, like, in a driveway and they caught somebody's cat? They had somebody's cat, right? Mm-hmm. Wasn't it a cat? And then there's somebody else who had geese. I don't remember, but yeah. So I'm just curious. By the way, that's your problem. Honestly, who in the hell is allowing self-driving cars in Minneapolis? Those things are going to get jacked in a second. You're going to have people out there immediately creating like Hood MIT to go and reverse engineer these Waymos and these other self-driving vehicles. I'm just saying, man, that's true. I wouldn't do that. I wouldn't have a self-driving. I wouldn't want to be in a self-driving vehicle. I don't like them because you're basically like, here, robot. If it wants to yeet you into traffic to kill you, it will. I mean, what's just a machine that can be repaired? You're not. You know, the whole thing. But I can't believe that's their focus. That's the thing that they're worried about. I'm worried about my calf. Well, it kind of happens. It's no different from any other vehicle. This is so dumb. All right, so coming up. We've got now a pilot with United Airlines. Now that everyone's paying particular special attention to these pilots, like since the Fly Dubai incident, the Fly Dubai attempted terror attack, I should say. So are we going back now to stringently vetting every single pilot and really doing a double look based upon country of origin? Because it feels like we've now taken steps back. And I'm not saying that we shouldn't do this. I'm just saying, what happened? We were so far ahead of this, and now Islamists are looking at hijacking planes again. So we have to have this conversation. We're also going to get into, some debaggery, woke Reich, so much, terrorism, polling. Stick with us.
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7: Breaking news this hour from Town Hall. I'm Ken Lorman in Washington. President Trump says he's scheduled a call with Russian President Putin over reports of a potential outbreak of the plague in Russia.
8: I have a call scheduled. Yep, very soon.
9: Speaking to reporters outside of the White House Tuesday, Trump said he hopes to provide an update soon about the situation.
8: So far, we're in very deep discussions. We'll be able to report about it probably tomorrow.
9: He says he's being briefed by intelligence. Russian officials said at first a 28-year-old woman working at an anti-plague research institute died from an unspecified unspecified form of the disease, then later said the woman had died from pneumonia. Secretary of State Marco Rubio has called on Russia to be more transparent about the incident. In Washington, I'm Scott Carr.
7: Attorneys for Krista Pike say she's awake and speaking after her botched execution last week in Tennessee left her in the hospital. Pike had been intubated on a ventilator as she remains at a Nashville hospital. In France, the largest student protest that country's seen in decades is leaving the nation struggling to respond. President Trump says the protests are due to mass migration. In a Truth Social post today, Mr. Trump wrote, "What's happening in France is nothing less than out-of-control mass migration." He continues, "This isn't about schools. This is about Islam wanting to take over a once great country." In this country, new accountability at the southern border under President Trump. U.S. Customs and Border Protection officers at Southwest ports of entry have recorded more than 11,000 terrorism-related encounters in the past 11 months.
10: It's really a marker for how many bad people entered the United States under the Biden administration who were never identified.
7: Ord Arthur is with the Center for Immigration Studies. More on these stories at townhall.com.
11: Millions will vote soon, but do they really know the issues? Now, Rob Schmidt is on Newsmax tonight talking about the war for America's future. Rob Schmidt reveals that many Americans are embracing socialism, especially young people. Rob exposes the hidden dangers of socialism and its war on our freedom. He says the big media won't tell you the truth about President Trump and his real record. A secure border, biggest tax cuts in history, inflation under control, lowest drug prices, largest crime drop ever, and so much more. Rob has the whole story on Trump and the media. So watch Newsmax on cable tonight. 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
7: Wall Street closed higher today.
12: A rally in tech shares boosted markets, with Marvell Technology up 6% after the company provided long-term guidance at its investor day. Traders are now awaiting Wednesday's release of the Federal Reserve's minutes from its September meeting for insights on the decision to raise rates. At the closing bell, the Dow Jones Industrial Average gained 253 points to 51,521. The S&P 500 rose 44 points to 7,818, and the Nasdaq climbed 122 points to 27,599. With your market recap, I'm Sarah Lee Kessler.
7: The Commerce Department says the U.S. trade deficit widened sharply in August. This amid an uptick in goods related to the building of artificial intelligence and the unpredictability of those import tariffs. More news and analysis at townhall.com. Senator Amy Klobuchar's run for governor is running into an old clip.
13: A resurfaced 2017 video of Senator Amy Klobuchar is going viral as she runs for governor of Minnesota. In the clip, the senator speaks Somali at a community event and waves an American flag held upside down. Senator Klobuchar also boasts about easing rules on money sent to Somalia. The video is drawing fresh attention because of Minnesota's massive welfare fraud cases, many of them tied to Somali networks. And critics say the clip shows the senator catering to that community. Willie Nelson, Washington.
7: The suspected terror plot in the UK at an airbase there used by the U.S. has netted a seventh arrest. Officials said a 22-year-old British man was arrested today. The suspects are accused of plotting an attack on the base, and UK officials say there are strong indications Iran was involved in this matter. More on these stories at townhall.com.
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15: There's an old sheriff in town. and he's got a few stories to tell. 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
3: It is also another marker in this weird social hysteria that we're having, where we feel like women deserve clemency just because they're women. Mercy and justice can coexist, but mercy requires more than an admission of wrongs. It requires repentance and reconciliation. It requires a transformed wrongdoer.
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3: Welcome back to the program. Dana Lash with you, and we are at the top of this second hour, and there's a number of things we have to address. And if you missed anything the previous hour, we always have the podcast, but you can also find Substack, Chapter and Verse, the newsletter, YouTube, Facebook, all that good stuff. Okay, so let me hit the Russian thing, because I'm behind on our topics, because we've got the protests. The cable news is all over the riots in France. The riots in France, by the way, are not about school. This is not students upset about school. This is Islamism. And they want to hijack this to mask what the true intention of these protests are. Let's be honest about it. Europe committed seppuku. Now they are being colonized. And I think at this point, it's just their... negotiating their terms of surrender at this point. Really, it is. That's the way it is. I still always want to go to France. I've never been to France. I've always wanted to go, but now I'm like, oof. I don't want to deal with Islamism. And it's a big deal. It's, you know, I was watching people last week argue about, for instance, Amsterdam with the Netherlands, and how they, the Dutch, have been wanting to do exactly what Norway and some other countries have been trying to do, and disallow you to purchase anything, like, say, from Israel. They're so upset about Israel, but then when you look around in the streets, they've got repeated terror attacks. They have violent stabbings, like, monthly, all done by Islamists. It was so... I was in Amsterdam, and it was so uncomfortable, because... I mean, it was Islamic, the whole thing. I'm not kidding you. I saw more Islamists there than I did anything else. I saw full-on burqas walking around, tons of them. I was there on the ground. And this was just last year. And I looked at my husband. I'm like, I don't like any of this. This is weird, man. This is weird. And then what was it? A week later, somebody got stabbed in one of their little city squares there. In one of the touristy areas. And again, it was an Islamic dude, right? An Islamist that decided to go on a stabbing spree. Craziness. They're so worried about Zionism, but look at them. They're being bent over a barrel right now, ravaged by Islamists, and they don't say a word. Their girls are raped and trafficked, and they don't say a word. Their businesses and churches are torched, and they don't say a word. But they're going to get out and protest. Really, they're protesting. Why? Because they're mad that the far right, I don't even say far right, right-leaning in France, are leading in the polling. And now they're trying to pretend that this is about school protests. And it's not. It really isn't. And in the meantime, you had a pilot try to hijack a Fly Dubai plane. And now you've got questions about whether or not there's this. I mean, look at United Airlines. I had tweeted something about this earlier. That Fly Dubai terror pilot, they're investigating how this guy even got behind the plane. And in, I'm pulling up my link here, in the United States, United Airlines, now there are questions as to pilots here in the U.S., which I don't even like bringing that up. We shouldn't be, it's 2026. For crying out loud, it's 2026. There was a United pilot that was promoting terrorism, Ibrahim Mosalam, was suspended and shockingly allowed to return to work. His Facebook profile, nonstop pro-Hamas, pro-Gazan stuff. the stuff that he, I can't even read some of the stuff that he puts up, because it's pretty bad. I wouldn't want anyone like this flying a plane that I was on. If I got on a plane and I knew the pilot was an Islamist like this, I wouldn't fly on that plane. I would rather have a woman fly the plane than an Islamist. That's saying a lot, because we've had a whole conversation about women flying planes. It's true, though. And I, man, you know, there was also a story of a Delta flight attendants wearing those Gazan flags a little while ago. Huh. I don't think that they should be doing that. But then at the same time, I'm like, I kind of want to know who the Islamists are, right? So I'm torn. I want to know who the Islamists are so I can make the choice to not use their services or purchase those products. Now, if United fires this pilot, the Hamas-supporting pilot, CARE is going to sue them. The Council for American-Islamic Relations, they do more damage. Everything that, for instance, everything that the left accuses AIPAC of, CARE actually does. That's what I find so funny. These people are such simps for Islamists. I tell you what I really think about their character, but I'd probably get in trouble with Brendan Carr. Let's just say I don't have a high esteem of their character or intellect at all. But everything that they say about AIPAC is what CARE does. And you got this Hamas-supporting pilot that has all this pro-Hamas stuff, this pro-Gazan stuff all over his social media. I would not want that. Hell, if I fly United now, if that's the kind of people that they hire, No. We're going to have to actually start looking at this and vetting them. Isn't that terrifying? What's a prospect? Think about that. How many of you, when you get on a plane, do you look in the cabin or look in the cockpit when you walk by? I absolutely do. I don't care if they think it's unusual or not. I absolutely peep up in that cockpit. I look at it. I'm like, who's sitting in there? What do they got? What are they doing? What do they look like? I want to know. Do they seem friendly? Are they glaring at me? Do they seem like Islamists? What? I mean, this is where we're at. I told you guys it was going to come to this. Didn't I tell you? I told you the issue isn't, the whole issue with the Fly to Dubai pilot wasn't even about Israel. It's about, oh my gosh, nobody now is going to be able to get on a plane anymore and have full confidence that their pilot's not a terrorist that's going to use the plane to, you know, take something down. United needs to be very transparent about their hiring criteria and retention criteria as well. A lot of people have been asking on social media whether or not United has an answer to this, and I don't think that they've said anything yet. But I don't know. I wouldn't want to fly United. Would you guys want to fly United right now? I'm just saying. I wouldn't at all. But there's no protest over that. You don't see protests over that in the United States. You don't see right now in France. Cable news is having a field day. It's such a dry news cycle that they're going to show you the French protests all day long. That's what they're going to show you. And only maybe a couple of them are actually going to tell you that it's not about schools, that it's really about the Islamists in the street that are mad over their welfare cuts. Their welfare cuts, public benefit cuts. At some point, shouldn't people trying to colonize you be afraid? When do we get to that point? It's intentionally provocative. When do we get to that point? At what point are people going to be like, you know what? I'm tired of the colonization. I'm tired of the refusal of assimilation. I'm tired of being told that I have to modify my foundational principles in order to accommodate someone who has no respect for them, but is demanding every single privilege that they afford. No. At what point do the tables get turned? Seriously. I mean, it's ridiculous. Ridiculous. And, of course, you know, here, I think with social media, so many people are so reactive to everything. Everyone needs to take one giant chill pill and calm down. I was using the story that we were talking about last segment as an example of this. The whole thing, this is an older poll from the Cato Institute talking about this, you know, oh, it's the boomers that want higher taxes to save their Social Security. And it's a psyop designed to trigger you into generational warfare. It is as stupid to say that all boomers are leftists as it is to say all Gen Xers are leftists, or all millennials are leftists, or all Gen Z are leftists, because universal statements generally are stupid to say, which is why good debaters don't use them. Smart people don't make universal statements because they're a lot more difficult to defend. And it also allows the leftist politicians off the hook to say, well, it's just the boomers. Gen Z, 3-1 Democrat registered over Gen X, 2-1 over boomers. Spare me. Not even hearing it. So the whole thing is to get you, like a simp, to enlist in generational warfare with, on the basis of probably what I'm going to assume is a push-pull. Because if you're asking people, would you like to keep your benefits? Well, yeah. Do you believe that the government should? You know, it's all about the type of questioning. The full methodology hasn't been published, so I'm saying this now. But it's all designed to get everybody at each other's throats. Because why? What do we got coming up next month, guys? Oh, it's a midterm election. That's all. That's all. A midterm election. But it's a big midterm election. I got some polling, too, to take a peek at. Now, let me just say, I don't necessarily know that I fully trust some of the polling that I'm seeing in the Tallarico-Paxton Senate matchup. And here's why I say that. So remember how I said that I never get surveyed, and then there for like one election cycle, I did every poll that I got. Do you guys know how many times a day I get a text about a poll? So the text that I get at least 20 a day. I'm not even kidding you. It is that insane. But those are texts. Some of the polls that I've been looking at, do you know that the instrument that they use to survey? For three of the ones that I looked at that showed a significant gap for in favor of Tallarico over Paxton were landlines. A lot of landlines. And then I was looking, one of them, it was done more in the Austin area, so that's going to be obviously a biased survey group. But also with text, do you think a lot of people, if they get a text for a survey, do you think that they're going to stop everything that they're doing and do the survey right there and get polled? Do you think they're honestly going to do that? No, they're not. That's why I'm like, this is not reliable. It is a stab in the dark. But that doesn't mean Republicans shouldn't go balls to the wall. And I mean that in the correct way, historically, that I learned that it's applied and not any kind of like physical human body way. But they need to go all out in making sure that there is just too much of a turnout to even think about any kind of shenanigans, right? There's a couple of others, too. Also, we'll get into that. POTUS says Nidal Hassan can face a firing squad. I voted for this. I voted for this. We're going to get into that and more as we move. Our partners that will bring you the program. It's our friends at Ghostbed, the best mattress that's ever been made. I can say that because I have it. I have it, and I had the mattress that I had before this was like the bougiest. Think of I don't want to tell you how much I paid for it because I'm still mad at myself. So, like, my husband and I, we got for our anniversary, we got ourselves a new mattress 1 year, right? And we got this, like, super bougie mattress. 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

0: And now, all of the news you would probably miss. It's time for Dana's Quick Five.
1: This is why we can't have nice things. People are asking ChatGPT to help them decide how to vote in midterms. So they're outsourcing their civic responsibility of knowing anything about the candidates to AI. And so what if AI is manipulated and it tells you to vote a certain way that's actually incorrect? We live in the... Can we have aliens just come and nuke this rock already? I'm not kidding. Like, have, you know, Jesus come back in with dinosaurs on an asteroid, another one to come get us. I'm totally okay with that. Bring in some aliens. Because literally, if the world ends due to humans' own stupidity, I cannot think of a sadder denouement than that. Oh my gosh. This is just... I want to take this story and I want to violate it so badly, physically with my fists, so badly. Oh my gosh. There are, people are literally using ChatGPT now to who should I vote for? Oh my gosh. Okay. I'm pretty much, I can't. Let's see. I don't care about Carrot Top. Blah, blah, blah. Ooh, processed meat. I actually do not like processed meat for this reason. I think it's not safe. The chemicals that are in things like, it's like the pink stuff that they put for the bacon and the ham to give it, how do I put it? A more desirable color, I guess. Is that what I'm saying? Like, because if people think, oh, that ham doesn't look pink, they're not going to buy it in the store. But the, issue is that they are wondering whether or not, and by they I mean the medical community, this is actually causing an increase in bowel cancer, like bowel cancer, colon, things like that. They were looking at the Institute for Global Food Security, and they were saying that chemicals found in bacon. You know what? I feel like that's a war on pork. You know what? I'm going to eat more of it. I'll just get body scans, an extra body scan a year. How about that? No. Wait, hold up. Now, see, I feel like I am wearing Kane's tinfoil now. Now you're going to go after the bacon and ham? Who doesn't like bacon and ham, Kane?
2: Nobody I know.
1: Islamists, y'all.
2: Oh, yeah.
1: It's Islamists. I'm just saying. They're saying it's the nitrates, right? Nitrates or nitrites is one of the things that has been involved in the chemicals, the processing of, that's why it's called high processed, you know, processed meat. We have more on the way. We've got Woke Reich. We've got Law and Order. We got Europe more. Stick with us. We should all be concerned about the rise of Marxist ideology in America because it threatens the very freedoms that make this country what it is. Look at what's happening around the United States. Free speech is under attack. 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And the sanctity of life, that continues to be a battle. 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
5: This is meteorologist Paul Frobley with your Real Talk 93.3 weather update. Slight chance of rain showers tonight, otherwise overcast. Lows level off around 67. Northeasterly winds 8 to 15 miles per hour. Slight chance of rain showers tomorrow. Daytime highs approaching 82. More clouds and sun. Lows around 66. Tomorrow night, cloudy. 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

0: DirecTV, because I want you to look at this screen grab. I'm going to read it to you for those who are not watching. And when I read it to you, or when you read it on the screen, I want you to make the determination if you think that you would fly on a plane with this guy. Now, this is Ibrahim Muslim. He is a United pilot who has, this is just one of apparently a ton of his posts. It says, for all of my friends here in Facebook land, with questions, thoughts, assumptions, critique about what's transpiring in quote-unquote Palestine, currently in response to Zionist occupation, please work on expanding your media literacy. Know that mass media here in America is heavily politicized and skewed to show a non-occupying narrative of Palestine, etc., etc. He's talking about October 7th, and he said it was not an unprovoked attack. It's a response to the past years of attacks. So he's justifying October 7th in this post. And he's defending it as it's not an unprovoked attack. It's a response to the past year's attacks by the Zionist regime, etc. Wow. I would not get on a plane with that guy flying. How is this guy even intellectually evolved to the point where he qualified to fly a plane? Because at this point, it's either blind zealotry or it's ignorance. There is no gray area. In fact, I have a column coming out in the Washington Times tomorrow about this. There is no gray area. There is no, and you're going to hear that because October 7th is tomorrow. And I'm already seeing, they're planning marches across the country. Not in solidarity with the people, including Americans that were targeted on October 7th, but believe it or not, with the people who were behind the attacks. And do not sit here and tell me that the entire strip of Gaza is without any kind of aspersion of character or anything else, because we all saw the videos when Hamas was driving these hostages in. Thousands of people were in the streets to take turns spitting and beating and hitting and all that, the hostages, including dead or alive. Doesn't matter if they were, it was just their dead body, like Shani Luke, whose legs were broken so she could be origamied in the back of this truck. And you can see citizens hitting her. Citizens. And then you wonder why Hamas has so much popularity in Judea and Samaria and in Gaza. Why so many people voted for them and why they would actually take over should the authority allow for another election. It's all true. You're going to hear a lot of this, a lot of it. But the fact remains is that this is a pilot. A pilot. What if he gets mad one day? He's mad at the great devil, the United States, and decides to try to fly the plane into something. What if we have another Fly Dubai incident? No, it absolutely is worth evaluating, because this is an absolute red flag. If you are a terrorist sympathizer, as this guy is doing on Facebook, you should not be flying a plane. My gosh, they have rules on this stuff. I have friends whose family, they have pilots in their family. If they fly X amount of hours, they can't fly anymore after that for the day. If they've, you know, I mean, they can't even be, they, if they had to take like Xanax, they can't even fly a plane, which actually, no, I agree with. But, you know what I'm saying? Like, but this guy's a full-blown terrorist sympathizer and he's flying planes for United. That's a problem, don't you think so? I think it's a problem. I don't want anybody like that flying planes across the United States. I mean, you're talking about basically 1,300 people that were murdered, over 2,000 that were wounded, over 250 that were taken hostage back to the hellhole that is Gaza, and Hamas made it a hellhole. Let's be accurate about it. I mean, for real, like where, I would not want to fly this plane. I don't think anybody in the chat would either. I don't think any of you listening out there would want to fly on that plane. Because it showcases several things. Obviously, blind, raging zealotry. Blind, raging, absolute zealotry. That's number one. Number two, we all know what happens to people who demonstrate a zealotry like this. they don't stay innocent for long. It's always the people that are like this that end up, you know, trying to fly planes into buildings or trying to suicide bomb or trying to stab people, etc. But I also think, too, if you're refusing to believe the widely published and distributed facts on this and you're still buying in to the manufactured narratives about that whole region, your ignorance alone should disqualify you from flying a plane. You don't have to go out there and pledge an oath to Israel, but if you honestly think that October 7th was a justified thing, you should not be flying a plane. Pretty much the bottom line here. It's just insane that this is where we're at right now. We're back to that. I told you guys this last week, this is what it was going to come to. But you had all these people, all these simps out here, these cucks for Islamists. They're silent when they got Muslims raping the girls in their cities. And oh my gosh, they'll go out and murder them for Zionism. Quiet when they had Muslims trafficking their 13-year-old daughters. Bobby Dan, they'll get out there in the street and they'll march against Israel. March against Zionism. Free Gaza. They'll march for that, but they won't do a damn thing to protect their daughters, and some of them, some cases, their sons. They won't do anything on that. There's no protest. There's no widespread protest. None of that. Doesn't help, too. You want to talk about the retconning of history? Let's do another retcon of history. This is, today in Woke Reich. So now, apparently, I'm going to let you listen to this, but it sounds to me as though Sucker Carlson believes that World War II, with regards to Great Britain, should have ended differently. Listen to this.
1: It was the classic good versus evil.
2: Has the UK benefited from it?
1: We did the right thing.
2: Is it a better country than it was?
1: To have defeated Hitler, yes.
2: So the UK is a better country now. It's a healthier country now.
1: Otherwise, we'll be speaking German.
2: Who cares? But there are a lot of people in Britain who can't speak English. So it would be nice to have, like, at least a European language spoken in your country.
1: No, I see no advantage of speaking German over any other language. We want to speak English. Thank you so much.
0: Wow. So he's talking to Jacob Rees-Mogg, and I watched this, I guess, Q&A, this interview, however you want to talk about it. This guy, he was the was a big Brexit guy, British politician, etc. He was in Parliament, all this stuff, and he really humbled Sucker Carlson in this. And if you remember from history too, the idea that Tucker believes that Hitler did not want a war with Britain. What happened to the education? Is this why he could not cut it for CIA and why he couldn't get into some of the colleges that he tried to? Didn't he try to get into Georgetown too and wasn't able to do it? Or was that just his son? I mean, I've got questions about this. And I think he took issue with being accurately described as defending Hitler there. He should have let the Nazis take over. And you know what his defenders have been saying? They're saying, they're trying to say what Tucker didn't. They're trying to argue that, Carlson was saying that it would have been better had Hitler taken it over then, because look, the Muslims have taken it over now. That is the stupidest argument that I've ever heard. And that's not what he was saying, actually, at all whatsoever. He thinks that it wouldn't have been that bad because it's apparently preferable, and that there was apparently no hope or no option, and it was just a false choice, because that's what you're putting up is a false choice. It's not either or, and it still isn't either or. I mean, while I think they're dangerously close to being completely fallen, I don't think that that clock has run out entirely yet. I would feel completely hysterical and unhinged were I to say that it entirely was, and I don't believe that it entirely is. But what he's arguing here, we'd be speaking German. So what? So what? I think a lot of people take exception to that. That is also a poisonous ideology that's very similar to the Islamist poison ideology. In fact, they're pretty much kind of one and the same. They're both nationalistic. They both love them some socialism. They both love government authority. They both love tyranny. I mean, all the things that Tucker likes. So to him, it's not really that big of a deal. You're looking at red-green. It's the red-green alliance. It's not really that big of a deal to him because he likes both of them. I mean, so he should have had the... Did he forget how many millions of people that Hitler murdered? And when Jacob Rees-Mogg had said, well, we defeated Hitler, we'd all be speaking German. Because Tucker says, well, has Britain benefited? And Mogg's like, well, yeah, I mean, we defeated him, we'd be speaking German. And he goes, well, who cares? I think a lot of people do. You see what they're trying to do. They're trying to retcon American history. What he's practicing is exactly, this is a Marxist tactic. This is all part of the critical theory. Now, you can have critical race theory, which is a component of critical theory. It's a Marxist line of thinking. I've been writing about this since 2012. When it first started infiltrating American schools, universities, back in the 60s. You have critical race theory, you have critical theory, DEI. These are all subsections of Marxist critical theory. Frankfurt School, Marxist critical theory. What he's practicing is the retconning of history so as to make you doubt in the foundations which you and your ancestors helped build, in which you question the freedom that you enjoy, that you, because this is what CRT and DEI practitioners do. They do the same thing with American history. They want you to criticize and question every single aspect of American history so that if you believe that our founders were fallible, as though somehow anyone ever argued that they weren't, or that any kind of mistake that anyone made in the founding of the Republic, then thus the whole Republic is considered null and void because there were some mistakes made along the way. That's basic argument. They're trying to get you to discount and unmoor yourself from the founding principle of liberty to accept tyranny. That's what it comes down to. This is just a less sophisticated attempt to repackage critical theory in this way. That's exactly what he's doing, but he's very sloppy at it, even though he's had a lot of help from people like Dugin and others. But that is, and I will say, too, I was looking at a survey, and I joke, and I call them Zoomerwaffen, because there's a tiny percentage of, like, Gen Z and younger millennials and maybe even some Gen X. I don't think any boomers, but there definitely is an attempt to rehabilitate Nazism right now. There absolutely is. It would be stupid to deny it. I'd be lying to you right now if I were denying it. And it's amongst some of the younger generations, but it's still like 1-2% of, which is still too big, but it's a tiny, tiny percentage of that generation, but it's being given an outsized megaphone on social media. And it's what Tucker's playing into. It's what, that's what we call the woke Reich. They're all playing into it to make it seem that that tiny percentage is a lot larger than it is. And for what purpose? Because they are post-constitutionalists. They believe that our government has failed and they want to institute something new in its place. It is completely exactly like the CRT and DEI practitioners because it's the same Marxist theory. They just lie to themselves and act like what they're doing is more virtuous because they choose to either identify as being in the middle, try to triangulate and act like they're not part of anything, or they say that that's more virtuous because they have an R after their name. But it's the exact same tactic. It's the exact same approach. It's the exact same trick. We have Florida Man on the way as we move. 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
3: 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Recently, he brought that lesson somewhere new, a homeless shelter where residents learned how AI can help them get back on their feet.
4: There you're not teaching how do you write great Java code. You're treating like, hey, do you want to create a way to update your resume? Amazing. Like, just pump in your experiences and go through a few drafts. Like, that's better than, frankly, most coaches can come up with. Like, it's awesome, and you can do it yourself. Or, hey, your grandkids coming over, a lot of these folks are older and they're just having a tougher time later in life. Do you know you can create a storybook with their faces in it using AI, and they can color it in when they come visit you? One guy was like near tears, like the idea he could connect with his grandkids like that. Normal people just need that stuff. My whole shtick is context and confidence. Am I giving you context about what is important? And am I giving confidence that you can do it too? If you finish time with me thinking I'm smart, then I have failed. If you leave time with me feeling I feel smarter, success.
5: 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Now, Rob Schmidt is on Newsmax tonight talking about the war for America's future. 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

0: It's his life mission to make bad decisions. It's time for Florida Man.
1: I need to have a question about, or a discussion about this guy's face tattoos. These are his face tattoos, right? I'm assuming that's a tattoo? The whole thing?
2: His whole face.
1: Oh, gosh. So this Florida guy, who thinks he's a hacker, I don't know, he hacked his face, was allegedly arrested because he tracked women and posted their private information on TikTok. This guy calls himself a demonologist. He's a demonologist.
2: How about just demon?
1: Yeah. He was from Port St. Lucie, Mark Asia, 36. One thing I will say, you're never going to know if he's wrinkly. This is his face. If you're watching the simulcast, I mean, I've never seen anyone tattoo white all over their face like that. He's got like his tattooed all over. I mean, guys, all over his face, white and black. And then he's got three upside down crosses on his forehead. I don't know what is under his eyes. And then he's got stuff on his throat and his hair looks like a rat's nest. But he apparently was arrested on stalking and computer related allegations. Prosecutors dropped the charges in May. They reopened the case in September to file a new charge. They alleged unauthorized access, blah, blah, blah. But basically, he was hacking these women. And then, like, for instance, he would say, how about we talk about the last 10 purchases you made online? That kind of stuff. What in the world? So he's going to jail. Boy, I feel like he's going to have a fun time in prison, though. You know what I mean? I just, because with that kind of face, he's got so much stuff on his face, the prisoners are just going to pull his hair back and pretend he's a woman. I'm just saying. Let's see. It's a crazy story. Let's see. But I will talk about this guy. A Florida man broke into a home, soiled his pants, and then smeared the contents all over the house in Polk County. 35-year-old Todd LeBouton is his last name. I kid you not.
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5: News this hour from Town Hall. I'm John Scott. President Trump making another campaign stop in Texas, returning to the Lone Star State for a second time to support the Republican Senate nominee. The visit underscores his commitment to campaigning hard for Republicans ahead of the midterm election.
6: President Trump is scheduled to return to Texas to participate in a Republican rally in San Antonio Wednesday night for Ken Paxton, who is running against liberal James Tallarico. The latest Real Clear Politics average of polls finds Paxton trailing Tallarico by just under 3 points, which is within the margin of error. Laura Winters reporting.
5: Meanwhile, House Speaker Mike Johnson, who is stumping in Pennsylvania for GOP candidates, had this assessment of the November elections on the Scott Jennings Show on the Salem Radio Network.
7: Scott, if somebody had told you and I 10 years ago that on the 250th anniversary of the greatest nation in the history of the world in November of 2026, in a midterm election, we would have the decision before the American people of whether we're going to keep the republic or go down this dark, dangerous road to communism, I would have rejected that thought. You would have as well. None of us could have foreseen this, but here we are.
5: House Speaker Mike Johnson. President Trump will be talking to Vladimir Putin over reports about a potential outbreak of the plague in Russia. Russian officials said at first a woman at an anti-plague research institute died from an unspecified form of the disease, then later said the woman died from pneumonia. Krista Pike, conscious and speaking nearly a week after a botched execution in Tennessee. That's according to her attorneys. Pike had been intubated and on a ventilator as she remains at a Nashville hospital. She survived two doses of phenobarbital during last Wednesday's failed execution. All remaining executions in the state have been paused as a result. The merger between Paramount and Warner Brothers Discovery has now been finalized, the new company adopting the name Skydance. More on these stories from townhall.com.
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9: Fans around the world mourned when Dolly Parton passed away back in August. Now the Country Music Association says 20 performers, including Reba McEntire and Carrie Underwood, will take part in an October 21st tribute show at Belmont University. Ticket proceeds will benefit Parton's Imagination Library, the program she started after watching her father struggle because he could not read or write. Parton passed away after a brief battle with cancer at the age of 80. Bob Agnew reporting.
5: And in other news, Days of Our Lives actor Robert Kelker Kelly died at the age of 62. He died in Missouri over the weekend. College football mourning the loss of an offensive innovator. Dennis Franchione has passed away at age 75. He spent 30 seasons as head coach at TCU, Texas A&M, and Alabama. More from townhall.com.
10: Old clip. A resurfaced 2017 video of Senator Amy Klobuchar is going viral as she runs for governor of Minnesota. In the clip, the senator speaks Somali at a community event and waves an American flag held upside down. Senator Klobuchar also boasts about easing rules on money sent to Somalia. The video is drawing fresh attention because of Minnesota's massive welfare fraud cases, many of them tied to Somali networks. And critics say the clip shows the senator catering to that community. Willie Nelson, Washington.
11: The suspected terror plot in the UK at an airbase there, used by the U.S., has netted a seventh arrest. Officials said a 22-year-old British man was arrested today. The suspects are accused of plotting an attack on the base, and UK officials say there are strong indications Iran was involved in this matter. More on these stories at townhall.com.
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1: It is also another marker in this weird social hysteria that we're having, where we feel like women deserve clemency just because they're women. 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It requires repentance and reconciliation. It requires a transformed wrongdoer.
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1: Welcome back to the program. Your lovable curmudgeon. We're at the top of the third hour, ladies and gentlemen. If there's anything that you missed, go to the podcast, download it. It's some nuggets of fun. We'll call it that. In the previous couple of hours. And then, of course, the newsletter over at Substack, Chapter and Verse, Facebook, YouTube as well. Like and subscribe. Just to wrap this up, because we got Congresswoman Kat Kamut coming up at the bottom of the hour, because we've got some pretty, well, we're going to get into some of the AI and some of the stuff as it pertains to China. I'm pulling up a couple. I have actually a few things for her here. But two things that I wanted to hit first, including wrapping something up. You know, we talked a little bit right before Florida Man. I played audio of this really weird back and forth between Tucker Carlson and Jacob Rees-Mogg, who British politician, etc., big Brexiteer, all of that. And Tucker Carlson was saying that Britain got just tons of people, millions of people killed in World War II, and that he said that basically he was acting like Germany and Hitler did not want to pick fights with people, except they did. I don't even understand what he's trying to argue with here. And he apparently doesn't realize that Hitler invaded Poland. Britain was providing security for Poland's freedom, and he somehow thinks that's the fault of Britain. Again, it's a critical Marxist critical theory retconning of history. Poland, which I thought that woke Reich loved, was livid over this. The embassy of Poland sent a letter. Bogdan Klitsch, who said he was outraged by the false and deeply troubling statements that Carlson made regarding the outbreak of the Second World War during his conversation with Jacob Rees-Mogg. He said, quote, "You justified Nazi Germany's invasion of Poland in 1939, he said, by claiming that Hitler said 15% of Poland was once Germany. It was given to Poland at the Treaty of Versailles. That was German territory with Germans in it." And that was what Tucker said, because I watched the thing and he said that verbatim. He says that statement constitutes a colossal insult to the millions of victims of Nazism, including hundreds of thousands of American soldiers who had been killed or wounded by liberating Europe from the occupation by the Third Reich. He said, furthermore, your remark that the UK had nothing to do with it at all is also far from historical truth. The declaration of war on Germany by the UK and France was not merely a political obligation of the Allies. Had London and Paris not declared war on the Third Reich, he says, they would have been attacked anyway, and they would have. I'm a huge World War II buff. I was cringing to almost the point of death hearing Tucker talk about this stuff. They add that Hitler's objective was the complete destruction of the Polish state and the physical extermination of its population. That's true. The letter from Bogdan Klitsch, the ambassador from Poland to Carlson, notes that Hitler's objective was the complete destruction of the Polish state and the physical extermination of its population, followed by the continued bloody conquest of the world. Hitler acted in collusion with another totalitarian criminal, Joseph Stalin. Together, that's when they planned the fourth partition of Poland, set out in secret protocol of the Molotov-Ribbentrop Pact, which paved the way for the tragedy of millions of people in Central and Eastern Europe, including the near total extermination of Europe's Jewish population. And he added, he demanded that he publicly retract. So twice in 1 year, Tucker Carlson makes an embarrassing faceplant international incident. Twice in 1 year. And he's trying to rewrite history, is what he's doing. And he's completely, irrevocably incorrect. And this ambassador is correct. Do you see what his plan is here? He's trying to get you to the, well, you know, they would have, you'd have, so what is, what if you'd been speaking German? He obviously is romanticizing what he believes his anemic understanding of history as it pertains to, I cannot even believe we're having this conversation. I get it that he like got rejected for the CIA and he didn't make it through college. I get, apparently I get all of this stuff, but my gosh, do you have to show your uneducated ass so barely and blatantly before the all of America? I mean, we're trying to make it to where, you know, we showcase people that have higher standards for their thinking. This isn't cutting it. I am flabbergasted. I feel like he, when I watched this, I feel like he was completely out of his depths and was like trying to grasp anything. Because Rees-Mogg is not, the leftists hate him. And so obviously they're supporting Tucker in this, the leftists in Britain, the ones who love the Islamists. But, oh my gosh, that was brutal to watch. It was brutal to watch. He just fell on his face. But this was, it's the retconning of history. And you should very, you have every right to be righteously indignant about people who lie about American history, especially so as history in general, especially as it affects the United States of America. He thinks that Hitler was just living his best life and not wanting to hurt anyone, and it was everyone else who decided to engage. That's his, I mean, you, I've seen enough of his interviews where that's pretty much, you can, he's not a deep thinker. You can pretty much gather his worldview from what he said. Every episode he does is about somewhere gets Zionism gets worked in there. Every single episode. And of course, you know, tomorrow's October 7th. So this, most people I think would feel shame at being so publicly put in their place academically, but not him. Because it's about the clicks. It's whoever can, it's the modern day OnlyFans, and he is the main pimp. It's whoever can whore themselves out the most and debase themselves the most for clicks. That's what it is. This isn't about America for any of these people. Just like when he was on Fox, it was a complete and veneer. It was a complete and total veneer. It was fake. I'll never forget. I watched him argue with my late boss and friend Andrew Breitbart one day. And that's when Tucker was still wearing his bow tie. And I can't remember, we were on the way, we were in D.C. and we were walking to some event or walking from an event. Tucker always thought that Andrew was gauche. He did not think highly of the way that Andrew not only prosecuted stories, but also was working with activists, etc. And because Andrew was very Hunter S. Thompson about things. A little gonzo, a little bit, but not full on. And Tucker just thought, because he was part of the Beltway establishment, and Tucker was always a part of the establishment, make no mistake, anyone who argues with you otherwise has not been in this long enough. They do not know. They think history began the day that they became politically aware. And he was very snotty. And now I realize why there was that resentment, because he was jealous. It was after Andrew created Breitbart that Tucker did Daily Caller. I felt, now I look back on it and I'm like, it's because he was jealous. Because Andrew was accomplishing all the things that he was not. And it made perfect sense. And now I see that now. Then he tried to kind of co-opt, in some ways, his delivery and presentation. But Andrew was an intellectual, whereas Tucker is not. Andrew had actual principled moorings, whereas Tucker does not. So it became very, very, it's very obvious, especially to those of us who know both of them in person. It's very obvious. I'm just, you need to realize something. There are a lot of people in conservative media that are not conservative. There are people on Fox News that are not conservative. There are people on CNN that aren't even as progressive as they would like for you to think that they are. So much of this is just remedial Hollywood. That's why a lot of people like me don't like going to D.C. and don't like participating in any of this stuff, because it's so fake. It is all so damn fake. I hope you guys are aware of this, because it really is. Now, this situation with Britain and the British counterterrorism officials, you know, the Royal Air Force in Fairford, the air base that was used by us, I said was, for bomber operations. Most recently, strikes in Iran. As you know, Trump has now said, nah, get out. We're taking all of our bombers out. The seventh man was arrested over this terror plot after six others bailed. Now, this all started, the investigation began the day before my birthday, the 27th. A farmer literally returning home after an event just happened to come by these super sus white vans that had incorrect numbers and weird lettering. So they couldn't even get the grammar right. That's how immediately she knew it was all fake. And she blew the whistle on it and apparently thwarted what could have been a terror attack. Five men arrested at the time on suspicion of terrorism and explosive offenses. A sixth arrested on October 1st. And then they are all free on bail, remember, because they didn't say anything mean about somebody on social media, which is way worse than a terror attack on an airfield. I mean, according to Britain's, their leftist government perspective. Now, it's a British base, but it is a, historically has always been a, an important military installation for us, for the United States, for operations not just in the Middle East, but all over Europe. And it houses our heavy bombers, right? Obviously, we took 10 of the B-1s, and they're now back in the U.S. of A. After this new threat, Trump said, get them all back. We're done. We're not doing this. And the vice president said that the U.S. was just trying to protect our guys by withdrawing these bombers. That makes all the sense in the world. I mean, clearly they're not able to do it over there. They're not able to actually do it. That we're just trying to protect our bombers, our pilots. The Pentagon confirmed it. They had been redeployed to their home stations in the U.S. And this Iranian plot, which is more and more what it really looks like, although Rubio was saying, look, it's not unusual to see the movement of assets to different parts of the world. Downing Street insisted that the base was safe. So Rubio's out there smoothing some things over. But we had to get them out because we can't. How insane is that? We can't trust them to keep it. They don't have the ability to really do it themselves anymore. We can't sit here and sacrifice all our bombers to try to keep up some kind of appearances or some sort of relations when they can't keep them safe. I think that they should be concerned about that. We have more on the way. We got Congresswoman Kat Kamick is going to be joining us later. Our partners bring you the program. 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They have not been sitting on the sidelines. 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

0: And now, all of the news you would probably miss. It's time for Dana's Quick Five.
1: This is the weirdest headline. So this comes from Daily Mail. So, but it said Russian agents defecated in Finnish politicians' toilets as like hybrid warfare. They've literally been sending secret agents. They're sending secret agents into the homes of Finnish politicians. They break in there and they use their toilet and they mess with stuff. I'm not kidding. They said at least 20 MPs in Finland have reported mysterious break-ins at their homes. And these people use their bathrooms. A senior MP for their ruling center-right National Coalition Party says he thinks it's part of a Russian plot to intimidate the politicians in the country. He says it's a way for Russian intel to show that people are being monitored and a way to create confusion and concerns. So another member of their parliament said he's launching an investigation into the significant series of break-ins. Now, the reason why they think it's Russian is because this has happened before. Apparently, they previously did this. The State Department even itself had a memo documenting multiple home intrusions where Russian agents were breaking into people's homes, moving their belongings around, opening their windows, using their toilets. It was in 2014. These are like Soviet-era counter-intel things. This is like, what am I thinking of, Stasi-type stuff. No one suspects the Stasi, do they? We are here, we are in your homes. This is crazy. I can't believe that that's actually a thing that's happening, but it is. Let's see. No, I don't believe this. Countries that have more cats are happier. Probably also have more allergies. I say this because I'm super allergic to cats. SpaceX stock climbs to the highest since June. So now Musk has returned to his trillionaire status. Trillionaire. Can you believe that? I love that we live in an age where we can have a trillionaire. The Black Death Plague in Europe. Isn't this the thing that they're blaming on Russia?
2: Yeah.
1: And apparently somebody dropped a test tube. Do you believe that? That sounds too. They said it shut down 5 hospitals and they're bringing back the mask mandate in parts of Europe. No joke. We are scheduled to have on Congresswoman Kat Kamick out of Florida next. Stick with us. So Human just released the best Super Beats Archie that they've ever made. 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
2: This is meteorologist Paul Frombly with your Real Talk 93.3 weather update. Slight chance of rain showers tonight, otherwise overcast. Lows level off around 67. Northeasterly winds, 8 to 15 miles per hour. Slight chance of rain showers tomorrow. Daytime highs approaching 82. More clouds and sun. Lows around 66. Tomorrow night, cloudy. 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

Tallahassee's 30-year-old Funny Paper and American Legion Post 13 have joined forces to become Major Morale. 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
1: Welcome back to the program, everybody. Dana Lash here with you. We're at the bottom of this third hour on this Tuesday. If you missed anything prior, just download the podcast. You can also find us YouTube, Facebook, and the newsletter over at Substack, Chapter and Verse. I remember back, oh gosh, what was this, like 2015, 2016, Luke Rosiak, at the time, investigative reporter, he was at a different publication, did this deep dive into these two aides that work with Debbie Wasserman Schultz. And there was a lot of questions as to how much server access they had and all of this other stuff that came out. And he did a great job. And I could not believe at the time, you're working for someone in Congress, they didn't have any background.

0: Congresswoman that's looking to change it. I cannot even believe that this is still a thing. Congresswoman Kat Kamick, one of my favorite people in the House, she represents the beautiful state of Florida, a portion of Florida. She joins us now via video. Congresswoman, it's so good to have you. I'm naive because I thought, especially after this reporting and after the investigation with Imran Awan and his brother and all this stuff, surely they would say, if you're going to be working for a member of Congress, you have to have background checks, especially after Dianne Feinstein and the Chinese driver and all, and Swalwell and his Chinese aide and the Qatari lobbyist and all of this. But no, we still apparently don't see the value of that. And you're looking to fix it.
1: Yes. Well, it's so good to see you, my friend. I have missed you. And yeah, absolutely insane. Just another example of the double standard that Congress sets for itself while they force everyone else to live by a different set of standards. So, yeah, this has been something that we have been pushing for quite a while now. People are shocked, even my own colleagues, when we have been working through a lot of this sexual misconduct reforms that we're highlighting and putting forward. As I'm hearing from my colleagues, I said, well, you know, you could start with background checks. You know, that way you at least know if you have predators in your office. And they're like, wait, what? What? And I'm like, yeah, you don't get your staff checked. And they're like, well, I thought that was done for me. And I said, no. You know, the House lets each office operate as its own entity. And so unless a member of Congress takes it upon themselves and pays for it themselves, their whole staff goes without background checks or any sort of vetting process. It is absolutely insane. And so our bill, HRS 500, would require background checks. And then it would also require every single staffer to disclose if they are a dual passport holder, meaning that they're a dual citizen of another nation, or if they have worked for any organization that is funded by an adversary or foreign nation. So, i.e. the Muslim Brotherhood and CARE, which works to actively place interns and staff on Capitol Hill.
0: Exactly. I can't believe. So up until this point, members of Congress had to pay themselves to have their own aides, their own staff background checked.
1: Yeah.
0: Which
1: it was wild.
0: Tells me nobody really, maybe a handful of people maybe did it, but nobody really did it. Oh my gosh. And that's, we have all this money for early learning centers, but not to vet the people that are working for members of Congress, because Congresswoman, they have access to so much stuff. They have, I mean, they got everything.
1: Yes. I mean, this is, It makes you a little bit crazy thinking about how much access to just simply infrastructure these folks have. Unfettered access around the Capitol Hill complex, not to mention the information access. We do constituent casework day in and day out. They have access to every single one of our constituents' social security numbers, their personal information, cases that they're working on behalf of these constituents at federal agencies, not to mention the fact that you have people working on committees like Intel, Armed Services, Homeland Security, Foreign Affairs. All of these staffers are not undergoing a background check, and yet they are in charge of drafting legislation and helping craft strategy and policy for our nation's national security. And yet they have not conducted a background check on these people. So I think once this is implemented, people will see some interesting departures from the Hill. And you also mentioned the foreign influence. It doesn't take but a Google search to find where this has been the case. I mean, heck, in my home state of Florida, and Congressman Mario Diaz-Balart has been very open about this, the Cuban espionage network was placing spies in his office. And the FBI got involved because so many red flags have been going up. Not to mention the fact that the Cuban embassy, they will host recruiting events. They call it mojitos and cigar rolling night, where they bring staff into this party and unwillingly recruit them. Like, these staff are just like, oh, this is nice, I'm having a mojito. I'm like, no, they're recruiting you, babe.
0: Yeah.
1: This is crazy.
0: Wow. That is, yes. For those just joining us, we're talking with Congresswoman Kat Kamick from the great state of Florida. Because a lot of these aides are probably those who would, you know, argue for universal background checks and all kinds of stuff, and yet they can't even submit to that within their duty. Because I keep thinking of, like, Eric Swalwell and Feng Feng, and there are so many. I think Gene Wu was implicated there. I mean, I'm actually trying to organize all of the names of individuals who have run afoul of this because they did not have these protections in place. You know, we were talking about foreign influence, and this, this kind of makes me think too, and I wanted to ask you this before we segue into, I want to talk to you about the stock trading ban. Like, for instance, the Fly Dubai flight, and now we have this news story that's come out about this United pilot who has been posting. It's one thing to post opinions, but it's another thing to defend and justify literal actual terror attacks on your social media and then put on your captain's hat and go climb into the cockpit and fly, you know, 300 people across the country in a big old United jet. I just feel like we need maybe more vetting of some of these people, everything from congressional aides to our pilots now, apparently, Congresswoman.
1: Yeah, I mean, think about this. You have to have a background check to coach your kids' Little League team or volunteer at your church. I mean, to work at the gas station down the road, you have to do a background check and an application process. There is no application process to work for Congress. There is no background check. And it's really frustrating that, again, one, there, you know, you got the double set of standards where Congress is continuing to live by a different set of rules than everybody else. But then it just gets to the heart of, what are we doing? Why are we continuing to put Americans last instead of Americans first? And I feel like we have gotten so sensitive to the idea that we're going to stand up for our own, that we're going to be non-apologetic and say, no, we're going to make sure that the people who have the best interests of our nation are here working on behalf of the American people. But let me tell you, I have met some of these staffers who are sympathizers for terrorist regimes. I mean, heck, we've got members of Congress that you know, have some very interesting positions as it relates to the Muslim Brotherhood and terrorism and, you know, people who say things like 9/11, some folks did something.
0: Yeah, exactly.
1: You know, they make asinine comments that make your blood boil. So it stands to reason that you obviously have staff that associate themselves with these types of opinions. So we need to know who these people are and who financed their way along their journey to Capitol Hill.
0: That was my question. My next question, because aren't there groups like, you know, you mentioned CARE and some others, and I mean, I could imagine any kind of foreign lobbyist entity that have these professional associations or these, you know, societal groups, and they get together, these think tanks, and they want to funnel aides, people to work for members of Congress, and they promote them, they do the introductions at the cocktail parties in D.C. I mean, that has to be overwhelming, too, especially, you know, you're going to D.C., you're organizing your office, and then all of a sudden you have these people being pushed at you, and you have to vet every single one of them yourself.
1: Yeah, that it is. It's especially for a freshman member of Congress. You are drinking from a fire hose, and I mean, you're just trying to find the bathrooms, right? And so people are saying, "Oh, here's a fellow. Here's some interns. Here's, you know, this is a great, you know, junior staffer to put in your office," and it really is overwhelming. I will say that there are organizations like CARE, for example, that have a mission set, which is designed to place these individuals into congressional offices. And really the career path in Washington is you start as an intern and then you become a staff assistant and then you work your way up through the ranks. And there becomes this standard that, well, this person worked in this person's office. So, you know, they've got references here, and there's an assumption that these background checks and vetting has happened along the way, when in fact it really hasn't. And a good case in point is what happened just a few years ago, where you had someone who started out as a fellow coming out of CARE, got placed into a congressional office, worked their way up all through a personal member's office into a staff position on committee, and then made their way to the National Security Council. Tell me that an individual who is paid for, that had their entire experience funneled and financed by the Muslim Brotherhood, is looking out for Americans first? I don't think so.
0: This is scary.
1: And so it's terrifying. It is absolutely terrifying. And it's maddening that my own leadership does not want to put this bill on the floor, which is why we're at the point where, you know, the gloves are going to come off, because we have to fight mm-hmm. for our national security. And this is what the American people demand of us. And we should be listening instead of saying, well, we're going to pass a college sports bill.
0: Yeah, this seems like one of the priorities to get done. You also have, before I let you go, I wanted to ask you about the stock trading ban, the voter ID vote as well, because Democrats blocked both of them last. It all fell short of the votes needed. They were saying that they've said the voter ID is, and it's a poison. They've said this for forever. Tell me about this, because I know everybody, especially with the stock trading voter ID as well. What can you tell us about where everything lies currently?
1: Well, it's just like you said, the Democrats in the Senate, they blocked passage on party line of this bill, which would ban members of Congress from trading individual corporate stocks, which, again, is not even an 80-20. That's like a 90-10 issue. Members of Congress should not be trading stocks. And along with that bill, it had a simple photo ID requirement. For all those people out there saying that there were poison pills and all that, I printed this bill out. It is 16 pages, and I may be blonde, but I can read. And it says very clearly that it would require to vote in a federal election a simple photo ID. There was nothing extra added, no requirement for citizenship, even though I believe you should be a citizen in order to vote. There was very simply a provision that said photo ID. That was it. And that was too much for the progressive radical left to stomach. And so they took down the entire bill, which again speaks to what their true agenda is, which is dependency and control. Mm-hmm. They've never cared about the issues that everyday Americans are facing. They have a radical agenda, and they just want to take over government in order to enact it.
0: There you go. Right there, Congresswoman Kat Kamick doing the hard work in D.C., and we really appreciate you bringing all of this up to everybody's attention as well, because these are issues that, you know, especially the congressional vetting and obviously the voter ID, this is what people need to know. Because they keep hearing all these talking points from the left, like, and as you said, it was 16 pages, and I kept thinking, is there something I'm missing? Because they keep alleging that there's something in here that is not. It's like one of the easiest reads possible. Apparently they didn't read it, so we appreciate that you did and that you're out there fighting on behalf of Americans. Congresswoman Kat Kamick, thank you so much. Good to see you.
1: Thanks, Dana. Good to see you.
0: We have more to come, folks, as we wrap up this third hour. 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
2: 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Recently, he brought that lesson somewhere new, a homeless shelter where residents learned how AI can help them get back on their feet.
3: There you're not teaching how do you write great Java code. You're treating like, hey, do you want to create a way to update your resume? Amazing. Like, just pump in your experiences and go through a few drafts. Like, that's better than, frankly, most coaches can come up with. Like, it's awesome, and you can do it yourself. Or, hey, your grandkids coming over, a lot of these folks are older and they're just having a tougher time later in life. Do you know you can create a storybook with their faces in it using AI, and they can color it in when they come visit you? One guy was like near tears, like the idea he could connect with his grandkids like that. Normal people just need that stuff. My whole shtick is context and confidence. Am I giving you context about what is important? And am I giving confidence that you can do it too? If you finish time with me thinking I'm smart, then I have failed. If you leave time with me feeling I feel smarter, success.
4: Millions will vote soon, but do they really know the issues? Now, Rob Schmidt is on Newsmax tonight talking about the war for America's future. Rob Schmidt reveals that many Americans are embracing socialism, especially young people. 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A secure border, biggest tax cuts in history, inflation under control, lowest drug prices, largest crime drop ever, and so much more. Rob has the whole story on Trump and the media. So watch Newsmax on cable tonight. 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
0: Welcome back to the program. Dana Lash with you. I was telling Kane on break that I was correcting people. Actually, I just had one, I almost said treat. That might work. I had one post, let me pull this up, where all I said was, that Trump did not say what people thought. Actually, I retweeted the LA Times that said, Trump suggests letting Iran take out Los Angeles and San Diego. And I'm like, garbage like this is why we loathe you. And so I have a bunch of really angry leftists who are all in my comments like, see you next Tuesday, and railing at me.
10: Good Lord.
0: Oh, I know, they're super upset that I'm right. I am so right, bask in the rightness, because he didn't say it. He didn't say that. He was saying that if it got bad. He doesn't want that to happen. Literally, they actually inverted what he said. Look, if you're going to get mad at Trump, get mad at him about real things. Like, I hate the Trump accounts. I think they're socialism. I've written 3 posts about it. I've talked to you ad nauseum about it. I think it's ridiculous. I don't like it. But he didn't say this. I mean, that's why nobody takes you seriously, because you guys, these leftists, try to find, they try to make something out of something he didn't actually say. But see, they won't actually criticize the Trump accounts because they like that. So they're going to try to, oh, look what he said. He said he wanted to Los Angeles and San Diego to get bought. No, he didn't. He was actually talking about this is what Iran could do. And then he talked about how it's very uncomfortable right now with the price of energy, but it's a temporary thing and it's designed to get this end result. So, yes, he's saying that we're going through this to get this result and it's coming around. That's what he was saying, his whole speech. People didn't listen to it. They listen to one thing and they're like, that's what they do. So I am right. Choke on it. That's it. So you guys know, I did call one guy. I said, you hysterical boomer, no offense to the non-hysterical boomers out there that have actual brain cells. I don't care if somebody's like, you dumb Gen Xer, like talking about a leftist Gen Xer, because they are dumb. And they unfortunately share probably a generation with me, sadly. Or like Zoomer, like whatever Zoomer. You can totally say that to a lefty Zoomer, because not everything is about them. Not everything is about you. I mean, you can have those people in your generation. So there you go. All right. Today in stupidity came.
10: I like how you said angry leftists, as though those, you know, it's redundant to say that.
0: They just aren't happy about anything. Like, you could give them a free ice cream cone and they'll complain.
10: Just who they are. Jasmine Crockett being one of the meaner ones. Cut 16, Juan. Jasmine Crockett, who actually made it public that she wasn't actually endorsing Talafrico, had this to say. Listen to this.
11: But I just want to be clear. I support all Democrats. Yes, that includes James Talafrico, who I endorsed the day after the election. Okay? Well, let me tell you about the PAC.
10: Okay. Nobody believes that. Not even.
0: Why is the camera so close to her face, though?
10: My assumption is so she doesn't want you to see where she is. I have no idea.
0: Interesting. I mean, all right.
10: Yeah.
0: Folks, I'll be on Waters tonight in the 7 p.m. Central hour. So just watch social about all of that. And in the meantime, find us on Substack, Chapter and Verse, the podcast, YouTube, Facebook. I'll be back with you tomorrow.
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15: News this hour from Town Hall. I'm John Scott. President Trump will be in Texas Wednesday with the midterms less than 30 days away. This marks his third visit to the Lone Star State in less than a month. To stump for GOP candidates, Mr. Trump expected to appear with Republican Senate nominee Ken Paxton and other GOP hopefuls in San Antonio. The Commerce Department says the U.S. trade deficit widened sharply in August.
16: This amid an uptick in goods related to the building of artificial intelligence build-out and the unpredictability of import tariffs. Imports rose over 4% for the month, pushing the total imbalance to over $105 billion. That was a nearly 14% jump from July over the Dow Jones consensus estimate for $102 billion. It was also the biggest deficit since the all-time gap in March of 2025, just before President Trump's announcement of reciprocal tariffs against U.S. trading partners. I'm Chris Caraggio.
17: Wednesday, marking the third anniversary of the Hamas attack on Israel, launched from Gaza, and resulted in more than 1,200 deaths, several hundred kidnappings also.
18: There is nowhere in the world that Jews are safe right now.
19: Yael Eckstein is president of the International Fellowship of Christians and Jews. She wants people to remember the victims of October 7th, innocent people at a music festival in southern Israel, and residents of a kibbutz, including children and babies, who were shot, strangled, beheaded, and burned alive.
18: We need to stand together, Jews, Christians, and anyone else who values life and freedom, because October 7th began a wave of hatred.
19: Eckstein notes an uptick on attacks on churches as well as synagogues.
18: Once there's hatred towards Jews, everyone is at risk.
19: I'm Sarah Lee Kessler.
17: A disturbance in the Gulf said to become a cyclone. Those from the Florida Panhandle to Louisiana are being advised to monitor the conditions. More on these stories from townhall.com.
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17: Wall Street headed for a record-shattering $90 billion year, according to the New York State Comptroller.
22: The industry made nearly $46 billion in the first half of 2026. That's up over 51% from the same time last year. Wall Street also added 7,000 jobs, raising the city's securities workforce to a record 207,400. The city and the state benefit from Wall Street's windfall. It's added nearly $8 billion to the city's budget and pumped almost $26.5 billion into state coffers. The report warns, however, that next year may be different, citing stubborn inflation and the economic impacts from the war with Iran. In New York, I'm Daria Albinger.
17: 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Worldwide life expectancy is almost back to pre-COVID pandemic levels.
23: The World Health Organization releasing a report on global health estimates. It shows the average person lived to 73.3 years in 2023. Life expectancy was 73.4 years just prior to the pandemic in 2019. Non-communicable diseases accounted for about three-quarters of the deaths in 2023, much higher than the 58% in the year 2000. Cardiovascular diseases remain the leading cause of death. I'm Tammy Trujillo.
17: The Education Department extending a 1% interest rate reduction for certain federal student loan borrowers who sign up for automatic payments. Borrowers have through the end of the year to enroll, and those who qualify will keep the lower rate through June 2028. Borrowers already using AutoPay will automatically qualify as long as they remain in good standing. More on these stories at townhall.com.
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2: 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This is Lee Habib, and this is Our American Stories, the show where America is the star and the American people. Our next storyteller is an economist and best-selling author of 50 Things That Shape the Modern Economy. Tim Harford is here to tell a story about three of them.
3: So air conditioning is a fascinating invention. There's a wonderful writer, Stephen Johnson, who argued that air conditioning elected Ronald Reagan. And he said, well, how does that work? Well, air conditioning changed the demographics of the United States. It enabled many more people to live comfortably in Texas, in Florida, all those people retiring to Florida and then starting to vote Republican. So it's changing the political landscape of the United States. There is no way you can build a glass-walled skyscraper in Singapore or Dubai without air conditioning. It's completely impossible. There's no way that technology will work without air conditioning. So it makes possible skyscrapers in warm climates. It makes a lot of things possible that we take for granted. Think about all those floors. These are roughly 80, 100 stories. Now let's just chop them into single-story or two-story buildings and distribute those buildings all over a big out-of-town office park. And think of all the car parks you need to have around them. And think of the enormous amount of space that office park would take up. Now, because they're all stacked on top of each other, you don't need the car parking. You don't need people driving their automobiles to get to this space. You just go in on the ground floor, get in the elevator, and you can be taken to any floor in the building. So that's why I say it's a mass transit system. I think that's absolutely an accurate description. How did it shape the world? Well, it made the skyscraper possible. There is really no way you could realistically have a building more than, I don't know, 10 stories, unless you have a functioning elevator. Or actually, more to the point, the real innovation is the elevator brake. Because we've had elevators for hundreds and hundreds of years, but nobody is going to get in an elevator that's going to go any serious height unless it's safe. And Elijah Otis invented the elevator brake, and he demonstrated it at one of these world's fairs. It was a hugely theatrical demonstration. He was lifted up, up, up above the crowd. And standing behind him on this scaffolding, you imagine the drama of it. There's a guy with an executioner's axe, and he raises the axe as though he's about to strike off Otis's head, and he swings the axe down and he chops the elevator rope, and like, everyone in the crowd screams, and the elevator falls about a quarter of an inch. And then Otis yells out to everybody, "All safe, gentlemen, all safe." He's demonstrated that he has developed a safe way to make the elevator work. And they are, in fact, incredibly safe. They make skyscrapers possible. So the people who are concerned about energy efficiency, and they talk about double glazing, they talk about insulation, they talk about all the ways that you can reduce the fuel consumption of a building. One of the best ways of all is an elevator, because you shift a lot of people using a counterweight, pack them all into a very dense area, and you can have a very low environmental impact city like Manhattan, and yet still generate a tremendous amount of economic output, of income. And it's all possible because of the elevator. The idea of this book, the 50 inventions that shaped the modern economy, it's not to pick the 50 most important inventions. It's to try to surprise people a little bit and to get them to look at everyday objects in a different way. And the barcode's one of the great examples of that. So the barcode was invented several times, really, but the real inventive moment, and I'm drawing a blank on the inventor's name for a second, that he was sitting at the beach, he was visiting his grandparents, and he was thinking of the time he'd spent as a Boy Scout communicating in Morse code, and he'd been trying to figure out this problem: how do I create an automated till? And he dragged his fingers in a lazy circle through the sand, and then he looked down and he saw he'd created a kind of bullseye with his fingers, the ridges and the troughs, and he realized he could use those ridges and troughs to convey a code, Morse code. And so the original barcodes were in fact bullseyes. The idea of the bullseye is, well, you can scan it in any direction, doesn't make any difference, it's always the same. In the end, of course, the modern barcode is linear, and it took several decades to get the computers cheap enough and the lasers cheap enough to make it a practical technology. And of course, the retailers didn't want to put the barcode scanners in until the food manufacturers had barcodes on their products, and the food manufacturers didn't want to bother putting barcodes on their products until the scanners existed to read them. So there was this all this kind of you go first thing. I mean, Miller, I think, had been printing their labels on their beer bottles using the same technology for about 60 or 70 years. So the idea that you're going to retool in order to print these crazy barcodes, not very attractive. But in the end, it was done, and it empowered Walmart and the real big box retailers, because it solved a problem that they had about keeping track of stock, about keeping the staff honest so they didn't put money in their own pocket. So it really tilted the playing field in favor of the big players in integrating the American economy with the Chinese economy. They made a huge contribution there, whether you like it or not, to introducing these very, very cheap goods, and they couldn't have done it without the barcode.
2: And a terrific job on the production, editing, and storytelling by our own Greg Hengler. And a special thanks to Tim Harford, author of 50 Things That Shaped the Modern Economy. This whole idea of the elevator break, it's just it's an invention that changed the world, actually. We don't have the modern city without it. And it was Elijah Otis who did it and demonstrated it at that World's Fair. I would have loved to have seen the video of that. And of course, when he did it, there wasn't. The story of our modern economy and a few contributors, air conditioning, the elevator break, and the barcode, here on Our American Stories. 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

0: continue with Our American Stories. And up next, Mike Levin, who was the president and chief operating officer of Las Vegas Sands and an all-around hotel superstar, one of the great hoteliers of all time. More important, a personal friend and a wise man. And wisdom, my goodness, in short supply these days. And he transfers his wisdom through story. A Jewish guy who loves storytelling like almost nobody else. Take it away, Mike.
1: What I learned about the franchise business really started at Days Inn, and it's really made an amazing impact on me. But you have to understand that my culture of customer orientation was really exacerbated by the franchise business. Because what happens in franchising is you put people in business for themselves, but not by themselves. And the interesting thing about it is it multiplies the entrepreneurial spirit of a free, capitalistic type of system. But because many small people in terms of financial capability, don't have the funds to be able to be in business for themselves at a larger scale, what franchising does is allow them to do that because the franchise provides them the ability to finance their growth. So they're playing off the name of the big franchisor while being in business for themselves. So it really fits America perfectly. Now it's international, but it was basically American. It's basically, if you look at the franchise model in Asia, the franchise model in Europe, it usually was a large company buying somebody's brand. But in America, it was small people, individual people doing it. So you had doctors and accountants and lawyers and small people buying franchises, and even individuals buying Subway franchises where they're really making the sub sandwiches themselves. It puts them in for themselves, but not by themselves. So the whole concept is very American in its nature. But the reality is, when I first got into the franchise business, and when I learned from my Americana days in the franchise business, where I wasn't treated very well by the franchisor, that there was a lot of angst, a lot of aggravation going on. And that when I got to Days Inn, what I learned that if you can treat the franchisee as your customer, they would just grow their businesses for you. And so you don't have to use your capital to grow their businesses. They use their capital and their energy to grow, and you take the money off the top, which has very high margin of profitability for you, because the incremental nature of an extra franchise doesn't require that much cost. But you have to be honest and forthright with the money you're taking in for marketing and things like that. So it really was an absolutely perfect situation for me, because it met all of my instincts in terms of the customer relationship. And consequently, when I got to Days Inn, I learned that not only could you sell lots of franchises, but the ability to keep your franchisee happily built in enormous growth opportunities for you, because they just wanted more. And if you treated them well, if you built relationships with key franchisees, then they grew your business for you. You didn't have to grow it. All you had to do was to do it right from the franchisor perspective. And there are many abuses in franchising, because franchisors get greedy and they start ordering people. They build bureaucracies and they order franchisees to do things that they can't afford. They put financial stress on them without thinking about them. And when I finally had my own company, I did a franchise agreement that actually represented those values to its nth degree, where I had clauses like you couldn't do a renovation or add an extra cost without two-thirds of a vote of the franchise community. You couldn't do encroachment, that I gave them area protections with every franchise I sold, so you couldn't encroach on their capability. So I built a franchise agreement that everybody agreed was the best in the business from the customer perspective. The end user is the customer of the franchisee. They are your customer, the franchisee. The franchisee is going to help make you successful by being successful themselves, and you have to reciprocate by helping them to be successful. So Days Inn opened up my eyes to a whole different world of franchising. What happens when you start a business, you spend a tremendous amount of time making sure your customers are happy. Because if they're not happy, you're out of business. As the business grows and you build more corporate overhead and more bureaucracies, everybody wants to manage the business. And so they forget sometimes who the customer is. And you, who started the business with your first customer, you're very close. When you have 50 customers, you're very close. When you have 500 customers, you don't know the last 400. Who does know them? Your corporate bureaucrats know them. It's no different than the U.S. government. When the U.S. government was small in 1782 or whatever it was, everybody knew who their congressman was. Everybody knew who everybody was. Now you've got, 3,000 people in the FDA. You've got, this kind of, so they don't know who's their customers. When the FDA says, well, I think you should close the schools, who are their customers? Their customers are not the drug companies. Their customers, their end user is the United States citizen. Are they thinking about them? Well, they think they are, but some bureaucrat's making a decision that's going to make a decision that may not be right for their customers. So at the end of the day, I think the best example you might be able to find about government and bureaucracy in general is the bigger your bureaucracy, the further away you're going to get from the customer. And so they don't understand. I had a situation in Holiday Inn where the marketing director, it was a guy named Ray Lewis at the time, wanted to clean up the company because we had some old and tired hotels. And anytime somebody would fail an exam, he'd want to throw them out so he could get a new hotel built. Well, the reality is the people who were building the new hotels were the same people that he was throwing out, of course, if you look at it that way. So we had a situation where we had a hotel at O'Hare Airport, and they were having trouble with their quality levels because it was getting older. And they couldn't get any money. They didn't have any money. So the marketing guy said, well, we should throw them out. It was $500,000 royalty a year, plus a customer who had many other Holiday Inns. And they called me because they heard he was going to get thrown out. And I said, well, why can't you get this fixed up? He said, we can't get the money. I need 6 months to finance it. I said, okay, I'll give you another 6 months. Then the 6 months came. He didn't have it yet. He said, I need another 30 days. If the marketing guy was knocking on my door to knock him out, I said, let's wait. 30 days later, they had the money. They rehabbed the hotel. Hotel then paid $500,000 of royalty plus for the rest of the term, and it helped them. So after that, they were in the system. And so that's what you have to think about. And so, but the further away you are, the ease of it is that you forget the customers. And you see it all the time in every business. I had a situation here where my insurance was being held by a company in Atlanta, my home insurance for here and Atlanta, for Florida and Atlanta. And I don't hear from the guy every year. The price goes up and everything. Finally, I got an advertisement for an insurance here from a competitive insurance broker. So I called up and I said, can you give me a quote? I said, yeah. I said, when can you come over? He said, well, when do you need me? I said, well, are you available Sunday morning? Oh, yeah. Guy shows up in my office Sunday morning, makes me a proposal, better than the one in Atlanta that I never heard from. Same quality of insurance, same everything. He got the business. Look, we have bureaucracy here in the St. Andrews Club in Florida. This morning I get a note. I own a condominium in Atlanta. And I get a note from the board that they're cutting down trees. They got permission from Atlanta to cut down trees. I also get a note from a resident saying, why are you doing that? Why didn't you tell us in advance? Who's the customer? Who's the board's customer in the condominium? The owner. The other owners. Why wouldn't you communicate and say, by the way, we're talking about cutting down. Do you have any opinion? No.
0: And you've been listening to Mike Levin tell the story of Well of Life. And you can go to Our American Stories and click Mike Levin and get so much wisdom through storytelling. By the way, this American invention, franchising, 20% of all American businesses are franchises. And this cuts from hotels to cleaning services, oil changes, restaurants, gyms, plumbing, extermination, car repairs. And from this system, franchising has created tremendous wealth, tremendous job opportunities, and a tremendous tax base. The story of so much, a wise man, Mike Levin, all here on Our American Stories.
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10: This is meteorologist Paul Frombly with your Real Talk 93.3 weather update. Cloudy skies expected overnight with a slight chance of rain showers. Lows level off around 67. Northeast winds 8 to 15 miles per hour. Slight chance of rain showers Wednesday. Daytime highs approaching 82. Mainly cloudy skies expected. Cloudy skies expected Wednesday night. Lows dip down to about 66. 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

0: This is Lee Habib, and this is Our American Stories. October is Italian American Heritage Month, and all month long, we're celebrating the Italian Americans who helped shape our nation, from Columbus to Capra. Up next, Jack Marucci's story. Jack is the director of performance at Louisiana State University's athletic department, and he's also the founder of Marucci Sports, a company known for making some of the finest baseball bats in the world. But the story of Marucci Sports begins not in a boardroom, but in a garage. Here's Jack with his story.
1: You know, we're from a coal mining town, pretty humble beginnings. We're from a pretty immigrant family. My mom was 11 when she came from Spain, and my grandfather's from Italy. So we're half Spanish, half Italian, and that was the makeup of most of the people we grew up with. Everybody was pretty ethnic. And, you know, we went to the Italian church in St. Teresa's, and we thought that's how it was everywhere. So my mom, her dad came over to be a coal miner, and we went back to see her where she grew up, and it was like San Diego. I'm going, why would your dad leave this place? They lived right by the ocean. But I guess times were so bad. They had a civil war. The economy was bad, and the war's breaking out. This was like in the early 40s. But her dad comes over here right before the war, and he's trying to save money, bring the family up. But he can't get back and forth. So my mom didn't see him until 11 years, until we could save up the money. So she was 11 the first time she saw her dad. Then my dad's side, my grandfather came over when he was 15. Then he got deported because you had to be 16. Or you can see it on the Ellis Island report. We found it. And somehow he got through all that. And they said, well, you're only 15. So he had to go all the way back. You know, he was afraid they were going to make him a priest. He didn't want to become a priest. So he started a restaurant. It was called Shady Side Inn. It was built from nothing. It was just a little deli. And they built it into a place where banquets could seat up to 600-700 people. I mean, it just kept growing, you know, it was the same thing. That's when I first probably came across the first professional athletes, because we used to check coats, me and my brother. We're like 10 years old, and you're checking coats, man. And they're giving you these big coats, and we'd stay up late, and we're so tired. That's the first time Willie Stargell came in, you know, with the Pittsburgh Pirates, and we saw his coat, and we're going, hey, let's check in his pockets. We weren't looking for money, but we found a business card with the Willie Stargell star. We thought, you know, so we used to get tips. You know, they'd give you a buck, you know, you could make. If it's 100 coats, you're making 100 bucks. You know, you split it, that's 50 bucks each. Not bad for a 10-year-old. My dad ended up being the butcher. My dad did the bartending. So we came up pretty much, you know, we had the one shower in the house. All three boys slept in one room, then my sister. So, you know, it teaches you a good work ethic, obviously. Western Pennsylvania is an area that it's blue collar. And, you know, you're going to learn things that you don't think it's going to pay off down the road. You know, you take that typing class back then, and now everything's computers. You learn how to type. Then you take a wood shop class that you learn how to use a wood lathe, you know, which down the road would become a, you know, something that I could learn to use to my advantage and, you know, help develop a bat for my son. You never know what's going to influence you. So my son was, he's about 7, 8 years old, Gino, and we used to watch a lot of baseball, and I'd even play old videos of Roberto Clemente, so I became his guy, and he wears 21 today. He wore it as a little league. He got back into 21 because of Roberto Clemente. So again, Western Pennsylvania, we're a little bit obsessed, of course, and we're going to force them to like the Pirates and the Steelers and the Penguins, so that's just part of what we do. And he liked Bonds' bat. He saw the black.

0: Then we had a quarterback, Matt Mock. I started talking to Matt. Matt played for the Cubs for 3 years. And I said, Matt, I'm thinking about making a bat for my son. You mind if I'm going to make one and I'm going to bring it in? Since you played, tell me what we need to do to make this thing tapered right. And so I made the first one. I have it in my office today. And it's top heavy. And, you know, I use electrical tape to do whatever. And I carved in, I think that one was the Geno Crusher. And I put his school he was at. That was my first one. So the next one I start making, I got a lot better. And that was the Geno Slugger. Was, I think, the next one, you know. So he starts hitting with them, and he had the DNA to hit. You know, he had the good eyesight. He was a front eye dominant kid, and he was pretty good. So he starts getting in Little League. He's using a wood bat. Okay, this is different, but he's one of the best hitters. So everybody on the team goes, well, if he's hitting good with that bat, I want one with my kid's name on it. So that's when I formed, we'll form a little company, Marucci Bat Company. So I bought a shed. I bought it from Canada. It was a cedar shed. And I told the guy what I wanted, because I thought cedar's going to last longer in this weather, the mildew, it's not going to rot. I said, I want doors in the front and the back. He goes, why do you want that? I said, have you ever lived in Louisiana? I said, it's like living on the equator. I said, I need airflow. So I put a fan in there, and that was my bat shop. That was 2002. I always joke around. I said, Saban was a little stressful, so it was a nice stress relief to get away. So after football, I'd spend nights, and the neighbor would come over and go, what are you doing? There's sawdust everywhere. I go, I'm making bats. He goes, you're making bats? He goes, give me a couple. You know, everyone, as soon as they saw it, they go, oh, I want one. So I started $25. I mean, the wood cost probably 15, because money was never a thing. I felt bad. I felt bad that I was going to charge somebody for it. Then I said, well, I better start charging because, you know. The first major league bat was Eduardo Perez. I was going up for an athletic trainers convention, and we're catching up, and I was going to go to the Cardinals game. And I told him what I was doing. He goes, bring me one up. And he gave me a model, which was a common model. Everything was based off of Louisville Slugger model, so C243. I said, all right, I think I can find one in the pile, because LSU had some wood bats laying around, and I found one that I... So I got the hanger, and I would hang it on the hanger, and I would do it by feel. I would cut the bat. And I got pretty good by then. By eye and feel. So I think I made him two. And thinking, what's he going to do with these? Maybe he's just going to put it up in his house. Or I thought it was neat that a major league guy, So he meets me in front of the hotel, and he pulls out of the box, and his eyes light up. And he goes, man, I'm going to use this tonight. I said, what? I said, this thing's going to explode, Eddie. I said, I've seen 7 and 8-year-olds swing this. I said, you're going to swing this thing? I said, he goes, I'm going to sneak it in because I wasn't licensed. You know, the logo is this big logo. Yeah, there's all these regulations which you find out. And he goes, I tell you what, I want you to come down for batting practice. Meet some guys. I said, okay.
1: And you've been listening to Jack Marucci tell the story of how his bat company came to be, the child of immigrants who came from Spain and Italy. What happens next? More of Jack Marucci's story here on Our American Stories.
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6: And we continue with Our American Stories and with the story of Jack Marucci. And if you're a ball player, a baseball player, that is, the story of Marucci Bats, who came on to challenge the almighty Louisville Slugger, and from a shack in his home in Louisiana.
7: So he gets me down there, and he goes, "This bat is unbelievable." He goes, "I used it in the cage." And then he introduces me to Barry Larkin. He's playing for the Reds. I got a picture of Larkin holding this bat, and he says, "I tell you what, we're playing in Houston. I want you to make me one." I said, "All right, I'll make you one." So me and my son go to Houston, and he says, "Get there early for batting practice. He wants you to bring the bat." So I'm walking in the stadium with a bat. I gave it to my son. I go, "Here, Gino, you take it." He was only 9 at the time. And I said, "They won't yell at you." I said, "I'm not going to bring a bat in the stadium." So he's bringing it in, and we walk all the way down. They're taking batting practice. And there's people around in the stands. I don't know what to do. It's the first time, you know, I've done this. I actually brought a bat to the game. And Larkin kind of sees us. He gives us thumbs up. And everyone behind us is going, "Oh, that's funny. He recognized," you know. They're all, like, amazed that, because they're all trying to get autographs, and there's people everywhere. We're in the stands with everybody else, right behind the dugout. So the bat boy comes over. We hand the bat over to him. Everyone's going, "Wow, how's he getting him to sign that bat?" They're all going, "How's he getting a sign?" We're trying to get all of our, they're kind of getting mad. So the bat boy takes it right over to Larkin. Larkin starts putting on the, they call it a Moda stick, the tackiness, and like pine tar it up. And everyone starts going, "Wait a minute, he's going to hit with that bat." I mean, we just brought it to him. It's a bare bat. He starts taking BP with it. So we're watching the game. His second at bat, he was the first guy to get a hit with it up the middle. That's big time. And to me, I said, that was it. I mean, this thing was in my backyard a couple days ago, and this guy's using a Major League Baseball game. I said, "Oh, my God." I mean, this is ridiculous. And that was probably one of the best ever, and still probably one of the best moments ever. And Eduardo Perez, I can't say enough good things about him. He's one of the best human beings. He helped the company more than anybody, because he talked to all these players, and he's showing them, and I'm sending them more bats, and he's sneaking them in the game, and he's leaving me voicemails. "Man, I hit Alina against Nomo," and I mean, it was just the excitement of, it was like contraband. You know, we're sending contraband up there. And he goes, you're going to get a call from Manny Ramirez. I said, okay. So I get a call from Manny Ramirez. He goes, I need some bats for the playoff run. I go, again, you're going to be in the playoffs. You can't use these bats. He goes, no, he wants them. I talked to him about it. He saw mine. I said, okay. So Manny calls. I said, well, Manny, we're about to take off. We're about to play Georgia. So we're getting on a flight, and I'm cutting them off. And I said, let me get back, and I'll cut them. So I spent 3 nights making bats. I made 3 bats for him. And I said, maybe I'll use them for batting practice or whatever. I don't know. So I put a model number on it. It's called a CB24. And I send it up to him. And Kevin Millar saw him. He got all excited about him. So this is 2004. And I got pretty good by then making them. And the finish, I was hand-doing everything, putting nice, I mean, it looked shiny. It looked like furniture. That's what Eduardo Presnell said. It looks like furniture. So fast forward a couple years ago, I saw Orlando Cabrera on that same team. And why he's significant, I'm watching the game, and Orlando Cabrera is using these bats in this playoff game. So I asked him. I never talked to Orlando about it. He used Manny's bats I sent him. I said, weren't you afraid you're going to get in trouble? He goes, no. He goes, let me tell you something. I hit like 370 in that series, and those bats, that ball was coming off. He goes, I remember like it was yesterday. So this was 2 years ago I'm talking to about that 2004 playoff. And he goes, I remember those bats like it was yesterday. He goes, you know, we put the tape on the bottom, kind of flared out. And the other one, he goes, I wanted a little thinner handle. So I got the trainer scissors, and I shaved the handle down, made it thinner. And he goes, I always wanted to know. I didn't know what company it was. I wanted to order more, but never heard of it. I didn't even know what this was. And he goes, that model number, that CB. I said, well, let me tell you something. Somebody gave me a tip about 5-6 months after that series. They were on eBay. I found two of them. I said, I have them in my office. I bought them back. I didn't tell them who I was. I had those two bats that you hit with in the playoffs. You know, you never know how they get out of the clubhouse. I said, you know what the CB stood for? He goes, no. I said, Curse Buster. I put CB to break the curse. I said, I put it to Curse Buster of the Yankees. And that's when the Red Sox were down 3 games, and they came back, and they won the World Series. And I have those bats in my office. It's just, it's one of those things. You just never know. You know, it started getting bigger, the business. I always wanted them to order small amounts because I had to cut them at the time. And I was getting tendonitis. I swear to God, I got bad. That's the first time I had epicondylitis. And then we got more automated, obviously. But we were trying to turn down business, and people were wanting them. The next big player would be Carlos Beltran. Carlos Beltran, and we end up having a whole Met team from Jose Reyes, Beltran, Laduca, you name it, David Wright. And all those people in the division saw those bats. Those guys were hitting well. He would tell everybody that these bats were unbelievable. So at the time, you know, he ordered a half dozen. So he orders the bats. We ship them out. And I get a phone call from him. Jack, you only sent me 5 bats. I ordered 6. I said, I know. He goes, what do you mean you know? I said, do you understand that I was trying to get you the 6th bat? I cut like 10 to 12 bats. They weren't the quality I wanted. In silence. He goes, that is unbelievable. So he goes, you don't make like batting practice bats? You just don't fill it? No. What do you mean batting practice bats? I'm not going to mention companies, but it was Louisville and Rawlings, basically. That was it. I mean, there's other companies, Cooper, but companies that he was using says, you know, I only could get, he could only use 4 to 5 bats out of the dozen. He felt the other ones were subpar. That's how they did it. So being naive and thinking, I'm just going to give you the best quality, and he loved it. It was the right thing to do to make it look right. You know, there were, the paint was going to look good, the detail and the stamping and the knob. You know, I would stamp in the player's number. I'd stamp in, so all that detail was in there. When it was made, like a born on. I mean, no one had that. They were just mass producing bats. You know, these guys, that's their living. You know, Albert once told me, he goes, you know, I love a lot of things in life. You know, I love my wife. You know, I love my bats. I love my kids. Maybe not sometimes in that order, but, you know, he was joking because their bats are livelihood. So, no one was making bats like that for these guys. You would think they would be. he coined the frame, every bat's a gamer. So every bat's a gamer. Yeah. So I always told people, you know, we were always chasing the quality. You're not going to chase the dollar. You're not going to chase that money. Chase the quality, the stuff will come. So that spread like wildfire. So the word of mouth was so powerful. And baseball is a close-knit community. And that's where that really took to another level. We became the number one bat company probably about 2.5 years ago. We passed the Louisville Slugger, and by a pretty large margin now. But, you know, you're in sport, and probably one of the best things that you do here all the time, it is a game of inches. And if those companies made that bat 1 inch longer, I wouldn't have probably made bats, because they would have made a bat for my son, and that would have been it. But 1 inch dictated to do something, you know, it's you think about this also, it's the last sport that has used a wooden instrument. Golf has gotten away from wood. Lacrosse, tennis, used to use tennis wood rackets. Hockey had, you know, so the purity of it allows somebody to do what we were able to do. And it's created jobs, probably over close to 100 jobs, 80 jobs for people, you know, just because of a wood shop class. So, you know, there's a lot that humbles you if you look at that stuff. You know, you can go to an airport, and, you know, there was a little kid that was flying back from home, from Pennsylvania, and it was a layover in Charlotte Airport, and the kid had the name on his shirt, and he had the bag, and he was sitting next to me we were waiting. I said, those bats aren't any good. Why are you wearing those bats? I said, Louisville's a lot better. And he's getting all mad at me. And he's getting mad. I said, I can't even pronounce that name. I said, I wouldn't use that stuff. I said, Louisville's much better. And he was there flying with his grandfather. He says, no, he loves those bats now. And, you know, so I found out they were coming down for a baseball camp at LSU.
8: Wow.
7: You know, so I shared the story with them, and I had them come over to the office and show them all that stuff. So it was pretty fun.
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21: News this hour from Town Hall. I'm John Scott. President Trump spoke Tuesday at Sparrows Point, Maryland, touting America's military.
22: You'll build the next generation of American submarines, including autonomous subs, torpedo tubes, and critical components for our cutting-edge Virginia-class attack submarines, the greatest and quietest ever built. And thanks to record funding from my administration, the Republicans in Congress, the U.S. Navy is also contributing an additional $2.9 billion to support the shipyard.
21: The president highlighting the $3.7 billion investment from defense contractor Anduril in a Baltimore shipyard to manufacture parts for Virginia-class submarines. The president says he has a call scheduled with Russian President Putin over reports about a potential outbreak of the plague in Russia.
22: I have a call scheduled. Yep, very soon.
23: Speaking to reporters outside of the White House Tuesday, Trump said he hopes to provide an update soon about the situation.
22: So far, we're in very deep discussions. We'll be able to report about it probably tomorrow.
23: He says he's being briefed by intelligence. Russian officials said at first a 28-year-old woman working at an anti-plague research institute died from an unspecified form of the disease, then later said the woman had died from pneumonia. Secretary of State Marco Rubio has called on Russia to be more transparent about the incident. In Washington, I'm Scott Carr.
21: And a sitting justice is talking about stepping down.
24: Supreme Court Justice Samuel Alito says retirement is on his mind every term. Alito is 76. If the justice steps down, President Trump nominates a replacement and the Senate confirms it. That vote belongs to whoever wins the midterms. Republicans hold 53 seats. Democrats need 4 on November 3rd to take control. A Democrat Senate could block a conservative nominee or leave the seat empty. Justice Clarence Thomas is 78, so more than one Supreme Court seat could be in play. Willie Nelson, the White House.
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21: Governor Kathy Hochul is speaking with farmers in Dutchess County about a year-long moratorium on the development of AI data centers.
26: Over the summer, Hochul signed an executive order to pause the construction of new data centers as New York received a surge in proposals.
27: Because this technology grows more powerful, the people developing it must be held accountable. There must be guardrails.
26: Hochul said the New York legislature is also working on a statewide bill that would ban tax breaks for massive data centers and a measure that would charge AI companies for the energy consumed in the surrounding region. In New York, I'm Lizzie Radabali.
21: Billionaire businessman Mark Cuban volunteering to help New Jersey Governor Mikey Sherrill tackle the state's soaring health care costs for public workers. The governor created this committee with the goal of finding long-term changes to keep cost in check within the state-sponsored health plans. News and analysis at townhall.com. New York's governor taking action following a surge in measles cases. NBC's Ann Thompson.
0: Kathy Hochul declaring a statewide disaster emergency after measles cases surpassed 100 there. The order allowing a wider range of healthcare professionals to vaccinate and test patients for the virus.
21: Meanwhile, measles outbreak in Pennsylvania has now surpassed 1,000 cases. That's the largest measles outbreak in the U.S. in three decades, linked to five deaths. Tuesday morning started out with a bang for passengers on a New York waterway ferry. It crashed into a pier while pulling off from the Belford Ferry Terminal in Monmouth County. Windows shattered, plexiglass went flying after that accident. Passengers say crew members moved them all to the second floor, and they kept going to Manhattan without stopping. No one was seriously hurt. More on these stories at townhall.com.
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4: 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He is Eric Hurley, and I'm Gary McNamara. Hello.
5: Hello.
4: So, yeah, one of our listeners sent us, or I think posted on X about what Boy George had to say about, you know, how he is going to remember October 7th. And you and I were just sitting here before our pre-show meeting saying, think about it. I mean, you know, who would have ever thought that we would sit there and say, okay, I agree with Boy George.
5: Yeah.
4: Oh, Deborah Messing yesterday. In fact, there's a couple of stories out on her now supporting the Republican candidate.
5: Yeah.
4: Mr. Blakeman in New York against Kathy Hochul.
5: Right.
4: Thinks Democrats are destroying New York City. Who would have ever seen that? Yeah. At times, now, I haven't heard him speak in a while, and I don't agree with everything that they agree with, but I'm agreeing with them more. Johnny Rotten.
5: Stephen A. Smith,
4: yeah. Michael Rappaport.
5: Lady Gaga.
4: Bill Maher.
5: Ed Sheeran, whoever he is.
4: Now, I haven't seen anything I've agreed with Grandma Gaga.
5: No.
4: Right. Grandma Gaga is Madonna, by the way.
5: You know
4: people
5: what?
4: Don't know that.
5: Just... I thought about that when we talked about Lady Gaga. I always think about Grandma Gaga, and I thought, might there be a moment? I'm just going to throw the possibility out there because you never know. I wouldn't have suspected Deborah Messing. I didn't follow the Will and Grace thing. I didn't really. I quit watching primetime TV back when, before Cosby went to prison. And so it was a long time ago. And I just, you know, I never followed the, you know, I know who she is. Always assume far left, you know. And I don't really put any kind of judgment one way or the other or really care much about it. But it's notable because if you know that who she's supported in the past, Cynthia Nixon. for governor.
4: Yeah, exactly.
5: You know,
4: Cynthia Nixon is as far left as you can get.
5: Well, but we made the point when we talked about it yesterday, and you said she voted for Cynthia Nixon. Cynthia Nixon actually made some points during the debate.
4: Yeah, she did. Yeah.
5: That were like,
4: yeah,
5: okay,
4: yeah.
5: Hold on a second. This isn't just throwing out accusations or names or anything like this. Not that I would support Cynthia Nixon, but we thought, wait a minute. She's she was formidable in that moment. To the extent that I guess someone without that experience could be. And she was, I would say, a serious candidate. I wouldn't say a serious threat to her opponent, but a serious candidate, and brought up some very solid points during the debates. And so, you know, you look at where we are now, and you and I often wonder this when we go through election cycles. You know, the whole silent majority thing. But the silent, I don't know, you can't say majority, just for the left, only on the left. There has to be a massive silent movement. And by that, I mean people who think that if I say something, for Deborah Messing to go out and say, I'm supporting the not the Green Party candidate, not the independent that nobody knows that's running and has 20 followers. The Republican candidate is a huge deal. And I thought to myself, is there this growing number of people that are rank and file Democrats that are saying to themselves, you know what? I may not go down the Trump road. I may not go down the MAGA road. But on certain elections, there are Republicans that make a hell of a lot more sense than Democrats. I'm just asking a question. I have no idea. If I were a betting man, and I am, I would bet that no, it's not the case. It's not a great number of them. But I could be wrong about that. There certainly could be a growing number of them, and for Messing to be pretty forward about it, then Boy George, you know, and how he's going to commemorate,
4: you know,
5: October 7th, which we here in the Central Time Zone in the U.S. just entered, and now you know, all of these, but how many different. How many different celebrities have we seen, high-profile individuals that have, I won't say made the turn, because I have no idea where they're going to be long-term on what issues or what candidates. But Deborah Messing has to know, someone like Deborah Messing has to know that if you speak out against the Democrat, if you just say, I'm not going to vote. If she had just said, I'm not going to vote because I don't support the Democratic candidate and I won't vote for a Republican, that would have been a big deal to me, because the mob is going to come at your door. They're going to be, you know, you're going to be canceled at that point. And I don't know how active her career is. I think Will and Grace has been off the air for many years, but I don't follow her career. But certainly that would have been enough to get the mob, you know, on their feet and cut her out of the herd.
4: Well,
5: of
4: here's
5: of
4: what
5: liberals.
4: Deborah Messing had to say yesterday, because she got flagged for it.
5: Yeah.
4: She defended her decision to support Trump-backed Republican Bruce Blakeman for governor of New York on Tuesday. The Will and Grace actress wrote in a lengthy Instagram post that while she has been a Democrat her whole life and for years, her focus has been on voting rights, the gay community, and gun control. She's increasingly concerned about the quality of life in New York City. I stand by every one of those principles, adding, what has changed is how I feel about the city and the state I dearly love. By the way, nothing has changed with the Democrats over the last couple of decades in New York as to the direction that they're going.
5: No.
4: There's no difference,
5: right.
4: 20 years ago, 10 years ago, 5 years ago, or now.
5: Nope.
4: It's been on the exact same path.
5: Yep.
4: At what? Did she eventually feel it? Are there people that she knows that can't afford to live in New York City anymore? But this is, again, the warning that we gave to Republicans and the administration way back in January of 25.
5: Yeah.
4: When the president took over.
5: Mm-hmm.
4: And that was pay attention to prices.
5: Yeah.
4: Right. Don't just think that you can sit there and go, the economy is great, the economy is great, and prices aren't. Because you're now getting to the point, you know, I go back to that study that was done back in 2008, 2009. Remember that?
5: Mm.
4: When they found out that even liberals, when gas prices got so high.
5: Oh, yeah. Summer of 2008.
4: Yeah.
5: Because oil prices were at the highest they've ever been, $147 a barrel. Yeah. And even California liberals were, well, it was liberals, but I think there was another poll that showed even some California liberals, rank and file, were saying drill, baby, drill.
4: Yeah. They said it's more important to drill than climate change. And that was across the political spectrum.
5: Yeah.
4: And even they asked people, are you liberal? Which even back then, a lot of people don't want to answer.
5: Right, yeah.
4: Maybe now they do. Well, no, they don't anymore. I'm not liberal. I'm a communist.
5: Yeah.
4: Don't call me a liberal. How right. dare you insult me? I'm a communist.
5: Right.
4: But she said, were they right here? In the past, messiness supported candidates like former President Joe Biden, Hillary Clinton, and Cynthia Nixon before she endorsed the Republican Nassau County executive. She has frequently criticized Donald Trump. But this is what, again, you know, prices can do. The problem is, as we said yesterday, if you believe that prices are going to go down if Democrats take office, they're going to spend a lot more money.
5: Right.
4: And we don't have it. But, you know, right. And by the way, we'll give you an example of you know, what our future, you know, could be like.
5: Yeah.
4: You know, you see the situation in France right now with the riots and everything else.
5: Oh, man.
4: And it's like, you know, they talk about, well, these riots are about, we need more money for education. It's like, no, these are the leftists and the leftist unions now, knowing that there's no more money to spend.
5: Right. We've seen this before from France. Remember when they did the, they cut back on the retirement? And the young people said, you know, they changed the age limit or the age of benefits for retirement, and the young people just went crazy.
4: Listen, this year, this is really interesting. I know I'm not someone choosing between rent and groceries, so talking about herself.
5: Right, right.
4: But many of the people who make New York what it is, small business owners, teachers, nurses, and young people trying to start their lives here are struggling with the high cost of living, and policies like congestion pricing are making it difficult to afford. Now, what I find interesting is, you know, we've pounded on the congestion pricing for the longest time.
5: Right.
4: You know, wait, how long? When did that first come up? A decade ago?
5: Oh, yeah.
4: Maybe even that long ago?
5: Yeah.
4: But as we have said, for example, the price of electricity in New York is double what it is in Texas, the average price.
5: Yeah.
4: Roughly 30 cents per kilowatt hour, where it's 15 cents in Texas. Double. That's got nothing to do with Trump or the Republicans.
5: That's state policy.
4: That's all state policy. And I think what you see here is somebody like Deborah Messing saying, all right, I still don't like what's going on in the national level,
5: mm-hmm.
4: or I can't stand Trump because he's mean and wishes to blow up all of California. Or have Iran blow up all of California. Let me even exaggerate that a lot more than what he actually said.
5: Right.
4: But... because I know what he was trying to say. Everybody knows he's not going to, doesn't want Iran to blow up San Francisco or whatever. I do believe he was making a point, but that's what happens when he gets off script.
5: Right.
4: And the political part of it is that you can't win that one.
5: No.
4: You can't win that one. You can, you know, and so don't go off script.
5: Right.
4: Don't go off script. Don't do ad lib, but that's ridiculous. As I've said, I'm amazed I even brought it up because I said, what, a long time ago.
5: Mm-hmm.
4: I don't pay attention to what Trump says anymore. I pay attention to what he does.
5: The actions.
4: Yeah, the actions. What he says is meaningless to me now because it goes all over the place. And when he goes off script, you have no idea where he's going to go. But Deborah Messing basically is saying, I know the difference between what the federal government's doing under Trump and what my legislature and governor is doing in New York.
5: Mm-hmm.
4: and they're responsible for the incredible cost of living in New York. It's not Trump, even though I hate him because he's a meanie, but but this isn't his fault. That's really interesting because you see, for example, I don't know how close the Minnesota race is because of the fraud right now for Senate and governor. I know governor's race was getting closer. And so you look at something like that and you go, whoa. You know, in Texas, I am, you know, if the polls are true for Tallarico, or if it's even close for Abbott, you sit there and go, what the hell's your problem?
5: Yeah.
4: You've got property tax reduction like you can't believe.
5: Yeah.
4: In the state of Texas over the last couple of years.
5: Yeah.
4: You know, what is it you're bitching about in the state of Texas?
5: Right.
4: Specifically, what is it?
5: Right.
4: In New York, I can see it. In Minnesota, with the fraud, I can see Democrats and independents saying this is unacceptable. In Texas, what is it? He's offered no solutions. Tallarico, you see the story where he's disappeared? They haven't seen him in a week?
5: Yeah.
4: Has it made an appearance at all?
5: Mm-hmm. Yeah, well, his ads are playing. The anti-Tallarico ads, I think they're PAC ads that are playing right now. And they're straight to the point and brutal. Like we are. You should be. Demonstrate how radical these individuals are and what they have actually said in their own words. And those ads that I've seen do nothing but that. They quote him.
4: And the interesting thing is, she's looking specifically, her beef is New York City.
5: Yeah.
4: But then again, what New York City is feeling exactly with electricity prices, you see across the board in New York State.
5: Right.
4: That's still there.
5: Right.
4: But she's talking about the specific policies, which is really Mamdani.
5: Yeah. Yeah.
4: In the direction that he wants to go.
5: Mm-hmm.
4: But she's looking at it from the state level saying, maybe she's saying the state shouldn't be bailing them out. Maybe there should be some type of fiscal responsibility.
5: You know, I wondered about that yesterday, if there is more to her message that she just hasn't said yet. That she feels like, wait a minute, no. You know, you shouldn't ask the working class families of the rest of the state to pay for what's going on in New York City. And things are just going through the roof in New York City. I mean, that's where she's from.
4: And then she said she's become increasingly concerned about public safety, saying that the violence we see on our streets and subways frightens me. So, does she hear the defund the police, the defund the military, which is coming from the DSA and saying, we can't be going there? And so, I'm not looking for moderate Democrats because there are no moderate Democrats.
5: No.
4: So I've got to look and go, all right, Blakeman.
5: Yeah.
4: Trump endorsed Blakeman.
5: Yeah. Yeah. Well, because, again, and, you know, as we start October 7th here, the anniversary of the atrocities, I have been saying from the beginning that night, I said, on one side, radicals. On the other side, everybody else. No more. There's no more of this in between, in the middle. Both, you know, we both sides, middle ground, blah, blah, blah, blah, blah. Come together, find common ground. There is none of that. There isn't. And it's not just between the anti-Semites or even worse, groups like Hamas who are committing these attacks. It is political. You're either with the radicals or you're not. And if you're not, sitting on the sidelines isn't the answer.
4: I just wonder, though, you look at it, because we're talking about the number of people that are known as liberals out there and their change, and I'm thinking

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1: All you've got to get is Lamal from that 80s band Kaja Goo Goo, and you got the Goo Goo Gaga Goo Goo vote.
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0: Radio. He is Eric Carlin. I'm Gary McNamara. Good morning. Oh, what did I do with it? I had it here.
1: What'd you do with it? Where'd it go?
0: Oh, jeez.
1: Where is it?
0: It was my favorite tweet.
1: Oh, yeah?
0: X'd post yesterday.
1: Yeah.
0: That said, wow, the problem is, even if Los Angeles and San Diego get taken out, Colorado, the Rockies still can't win the National League West.
1: Oh,
0: wow.
1: All right.
0: Yeah.
1: No, we don't want the enemy attacking California.
0: And neither does Trump.
1: Yeah.
0: Because
1: the enemy is California.
0: Well, actually, California is so radical.
1: Yeah.
0: That we're very fearful that they'll take out Iran.
1: Well, I'm wondering if the new Ayatollah might come out and go, man, that Newsom is a total radical. Way too radical.

0: With SRN News, I'm John Scott. A seventh arrest has been made in connection with a suspected terror plot at a UK airbase used by the U.S. Officials say a 22-year-old British man was arrested. The suspects are accused of plotting an attack on RAF Fairford, with UK officials saying there are strong indications that Iran was involved. SpaceX's stock shot up 8% on Monday, making CEO and founder Elon Musk a trillionaire again. The jump comes as SpaceX has been benefiting from AI infrastructure and other related agreements. A consumer class action lawsuit accuses Starbucks of falsely advertising 8 protein drinks as sugar-free. The complaint claims a single Venti serving actually contains 13 to 21 grams of sugar due to naturally occurring lactose in the milk. This is SR.
1: This is meteorologist Paul Frobley with your Real Talk 93.3 weather update. Lows dip down to about 67 overnight under overcast skies. Winds out of the northeast, 8 to 15 miles per hour. Slight chance of rain showers Wednesday. High temperatures reach up to 82. Cloudy skies with a few peaks of sun. Lows level off around 66 Wednesday night. Overcast skies. 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Right now, it's 70 degrees.
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1: And he is Eric Harley, and I'm Gary McNamara. One of our favorite men on the street interviews coming up in just 1 minute.
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1: Oops. We saw this story yesterday, but just never got to it. And I saw the audio had come out today from Fox.
3: Yeah.
1: This was festival goers in liberal Tacoma Park, Maryland, are asked whether they'd be willing to give up their homes if the government decided the

0: I don't want to give it my private property. Are they going to reimburse me fairly? That would be helpful in making my choice.
1: I don't think that's a good idea. But I think the idea of rent stabilization, for example, is an excellent idea where you limit the rate of increase in rent in order to help people stay in their homes.
2: All right. Now, this is the best answer coming up.
3: All right.
2: Ready?
3: All right.
2: Here we go.
4: I think that's a ridiculous idea. It's a fool's errand. The idea that somehow we're going to be better off if the government is in charge of allocating all resources, that sounds not in any way desirable.
2: I love the people. Well, if it's done in the democratic process, no. The government decides your property is needed.
3: Yeah.
2: They're not saying you get a democratic vote. The government decides your property is needed.
3: Right.
2: They're going to take your property. Would you be willing to do it?
3: Right. You know, and this is obviously the next step for those. We remember during the COVID years, there were some rank and file liberals that were saying, well, nobody should own my property, which translates into I can't afford my rent. And so what they were saying was, no one should be able to evict me from where I live. You know, this, and that was kind of the beginning of a new run of squatters. Not that squatters were brand new at that time, but there were people that just found a loophole and became squatters and were living in people's homes. I don't know how you let that go if you're state legislators. I don't know how you let that go for one second. But this was this idea of being able to live rent-free. By the way, part of that came from the subprime mortgage mess. When people got into homes, and it was astounding how many people got into these homes with no down payment, and they got in there and then never made a payment and then were evicted. But the eviction process was taking so long that they went months and months and months and never made a house payment. And it was, you know, this is this mentality that somebody else should pay my, you know, because if we're talking like healthcare, when that comes up, well, nobody should make a dime off healthcare. We've actually had callers tell us that. Nobody should make a dime of profit. Well, no, nobody should make a dime of profit off of a shelter or food or water or transportation. Oh, wait, what are we looking at? Communism.
5: Yeah.
3: Where you don't make anything, but nobody makes a profit, and I feel better about that when I have nothing and the government controls my entire life.
2: You know, we've talked about how people think. You know, whether they connect the dots, whether there's actually critical thinking, or whether their whole worldview is actually determined by a slogan,
3: yeah,
2: or a meme or a paragraph without any specifics, you know, in it at all,
3: right?
2: And you know, when I look at the left that hates private monopolies, that, you know, monopolies are, and everything out there is a monopoly. They don't even know how to explain it, but everything's a monopoly.
3: Right.
2: But when you have the clearest example of a human monopoly, which is the federal government, and not only does this monopoly have the ability to take your property through taxes, they have found the loophole, because you might say, yeah, but you have representation in that government.
3: Mm.
2: But they found the loophole to go into massive debt,
3: yeah,
2: to tax people who aren't alive yet.
3: Right.
2: And the left views that as a positive thing. Yeah. And they believe that if they look at a big corporation, because remember, big corporations, if they have competition or not, the left views as a monopoly.
3: Yeah.
2: There's nothing that comes close to the ability of government to be a monopoly. Nothing.
3: Right.
2: There's nothing that comes close. in our society.

0: And yet they believe that that monopoly actually is the most efficient and productive way to allocate resources in a society. You cannot be a critical thinking person and actually say, look, I'm open to all ideas here. You know, what is a monopoly and why do I believe? Because you could ask me that. Why do I believe that the private sector works better? Competition.
1: Yeah. Right.
0: Competition that drives everything.
1: Right. It works better because of failure. The fear right. of failure, if you're going to compete in the marketplace as a business, you're going to have to, you know, first of all, you're going to have to make sure you have inventory or be able to supply services or whatever it is going to be. But beyond that, you're going to have to know what your competition is doing at every single moment. Two prime examples are the two top retailers right now in America, Amazon and Walmart. And when you think about Amazon, started with a guy selling books in his garage, you know, and and then all of a sudden he's competing on a legitimate level with Walmart. I don't know that anybody saw that coming. For years, Amazon didn't make a penny of profit. I don't know that anybody saw that, but Jeff Bezos had that vision and was able to leverage everything ultimately into a business that is now not just here domestically great or big. It's a global business, and Walmart is now trying to play his game on the e-commerce level. If you don't know competition, if you don't know your competition, what's out there in the marketplace, if you're not constantly aware of that, then you'll fail. That fear of failure and that competition is what works for the marketplace and works for the consumer.
0: So number one is competition. There's actually two here. Number one is competition. And number two is you are much more immediately accountable for the money that you spend than in government.
1: Oh, yeah.
0: You think about government, good God, Congress, Senate, all their pet projects that they want.
1: Right.
0: Are those projects? Is the government money, when a senator says, I'm bringing the bacon home, is that bacon the most efficient way to use taxpayer dollars? Or is it something that helps keep somebody reelected, and whether it actually works or not, whether the government spending actually works or not, doesn't matter. It's the fact that, you know, the TV stations will say, you know, the state, for example, when you look at, I'll give a perfect example. When you look at New York and Hochul and the legislature giving out $500 checks, because they caused electricity prices to skyrocket through the roof, where electricity prices are double what they are in the state of Texas.
1: Yeah. Yeah.
0: They caused it.
1: Right.
0: And then they come back and go, all right, let's give you $500, you know, before election time, because we caused this to happen.
1: Right.
0: Nothing like that can happen when you have competition and more accountability for the money that you spend in any type of human endeavor.
1: And make no mistake, from November 4th on, they don't care. There won't be any more checks until the next election cycle, maybe. But you're on your own. They know the mistakes they've made. All this is coming back on their internals. All of it. And they're seeing it. It's well, what do we do? Well, we'll just write people a check. It's the oldest game in politics.
0: When you see, and this is outside the business portion of it, but not necessarily, because they help destroy so many businesses. When you saw what happened during COVID, when they made so many of these decisions without actually having the science behind it.
1: Right.
0: And then when the science started coming out, government, liberals especially, for their willing or their wanting to control, kept things going in our society that were absolutely unacceptable in the United States of America.
1: Yep. They ignored real information that was coming out so that they could maintain control of people and businesses. And this is something they've been trying to get control of. They saw COVID as the greatest opportunity for them to do that. They wanted to control language through social media. They were doing that for the longest time. Just go back and look at the Twitter files. And then ask Zuckerberg what they were doing over at Facebook during the 2020 election cycle. Look at all of these things that they wanted to control. COVID was the perfect opportunity because you couldn't see it. You didn't know it. Everybody was wearing masks. All of a sudden, the world looked very scary, and they loved that, except for the fact that they weren't wearing the masks. Why? Because, not because they were hypocrites. They didn't buy the science. The governor of California didn't buy the science. He didn't believe in it, but he knew he could control other people. And that was part of it, has been a part of the left, and they thought it was the perfect opportunity. And ultimately, thank God, it failed. But they still control people with fear. The world is ending. Climate change.
0: And the entity that does the most damage because of their monopoly status and their wanting power and control over your lives has convinced the American public that that businesses involved in competition each and every day and much more accountable for the money that they spend are the reason that you have your problems today. Yeah. And they look at the public believing them and go, these people are a bunch of suckers.
1: Yeah.
0: Yep. That's what they think.
1: Yep.
0: We are Red Eye Radio.
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0: We are Red Eye Radio. He's Eric Cronin. I'm Gary McNamara. And you know, really, the incredible thing we've talked about. I know Jonathan Turley wrote about it also, but the new polls out there showing that support for K through 12 education one of the lowest levels ever. People completely dissatisfied. School choice, they want it.
1: Yeah.
0: But you talk about a monopoly.
1: Mm-hmm.
0: You know, you talk about and the wanting for the monopoly and the Democratic Party pushing for it year after year after year after year. And now even in blue states, they're saying, well, wow, we've got to stop. Well, why do you think that happened? Why does anybody put an ounce of trust in a government monopoly and their belief that they have the ability to allocate resources better than the private market? There's no evidence to show that. It's exactly the reverse. Mm.
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10: News this hour from Town Hall, I'm John Scott. House Speaker Mike Johnson believes America's future will be bleak if Democrats take control in November. The speaker was on the Scott Jennings Show on the Salem Radio Network.
11: The DSA, Democrat Socialists of America, that's who's guiding the Democrat Party now in Washington. They want to abolish the border, police, and prison, okay? They want mass amnesty for anybody who can claw their way across the border. They make no exception for dangerous criminals, murderers, you know, rapists, child traffickers. It's immaterial because they don't believe in borders at all.
10: Johnson was stumping in Pennsylvania for GOP candidates. President Trump was in Maryland to announce an investment in a submarine facility in Baltimore. The president says this project part of his broader effort to rebuild the military and create jobs. A seventh arrest made in connection with a suspected terror plot at a UK airbase that was used by the U.S. Officials say a 22-year-old British man was arrested. The suspects are accused of plotting an attack on RAF Fairford, with UK officials saying there are strong indications Iran was involved. New information about the alleged sexual assault case at Cornell University.
12: The latest development in the Cornell case involves a telephone call that was apparently recorded the day before the woman went to police to make a report about the alleged incident. It's been widely reported that in the call, the woman asks the fraternity brother who allegedly invited her to the frat party to help her identify all of the men who were in the room that night. The woman filing a civil suit against Cornell and seven men. Laura Winters reporting.
10: Krista Pike is now conscious and speaking nearly a week after a botched execution in Tennessee. Pike is on a ventilator as she remains at a Nashville hospital. She survived two doses of phenobarbital during last Wednesday's failed execution attempt. More on these stories at townhall.com.
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15: A rally in tech shares boosted markets, with Marvell Technology up 6% after the company provided long-term guidance at its investor day. Traders are now awaiting Wednesday's release of the Federal Reserve's minutes from its September meeting for insights on the decision to raise rates. At the closing bell, the Dow Jones Industrial Average gained 253 points to 51,521. The S&P 500 rose 44 points to 7,818, and the Nasdaq climbed 122 points to 27,599. With your market recap, I'm Sarah Lee Kessler.
10: Florida Governor Ron DeSantis signing his 20th death warrant of the year. 64-year-old Jesse Guardado, scheduled to be executed November 5th for the 2004 murder of a Walton County woman. It will be Florida's 20th execution of the year. News and analysis at townhall.com. Senator Amy Klobuchar's run for governor running into an old clip.
16: A resurfaced 2017 video of Senator Amy Klobuchar is going viral as she runs for governor of Minnesota. In the clip, the senator speaks Somali at a community event and waves an American flag held upside down. Senator Klobuchar also boasts about easing rules on money sent to Somalia. The video is drawing fresh attention because of Minnesota's massive welfare fraud cases, many of them tied to Somali networks. And critics say the clip shows the senator catering to that community. Willie Nelson, Washington.
10: Bill Harris, one of the men who kidnapped heiress Patty Hearst, has died. His wife confirms he passed away last month in San Francisco of a heart attack. Harris was a member of this far-left Symbionese Liberation Army, which in 1974 kidnapped Hearst from her apartment in Berkeley. Hearst, the daughter of media tycoon Randolph Hearst, would later appear to join that group. More on these stories at townhall.com.
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22: Now, it's Red Eye Radio. Gary McNamara and Eric Hurley talk about everything from politics to social issues and news of the day. Whether you're up late or you're just starting your day, welcome to the show from the Relief Factor Studios. 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
0: All across America, we are Red Eye Radio. He is Eric Hurley and I'm Gary McNamara. Good morning. Hello. All right, so one of the things we're talking about, you know, with the election coming up, and as you said, you know, I think one of the best things, just the way that you put it, and it was a couple of weeks back, and you said, look, anything the Republican Party is doing, you know, is fixable.
5: Right.
0: Where the Democrats are going is not fixable.
5: Right.
0: And we look in and wonder, for all that we believe the Republican Party has done wrong in this administration, again, it's fixable and it's not close to where the Democratic Party wants to go.
5: Mm-hmm.
0: So we talked yesterday about the fact that, you know, that you know, Trump's out there trying to get his base going. I go, why wouldn't his base vote Republican?
5: Yeah, right.
0: Even if you're not, let's say, because I'm probably, I don't even know what the percentage is, probably 60 to 70% in favor of what the Republicans do. And there's a ton of stuff I disagree with. You know, yeah. And what I disagree with is when they move closer towards socialism.
5: Right, right, yeah.
0: And I don't care who the person is. You know, we're not tribal here on the show.
5: No.
0: We're not tribal to a personality. We never have been. If I vote for you and you do something that I disagree with, I'll criticize you that day if I voted for you the day before. The right. fact that people find that incredibly offensive boggles my mind. You're there to do my bidding. You're not there to become a celebrity. You're not there for me to bow down before you and say, you're the greatest ever. Because I know in the history of the United States, you're going to be gone. And what's important? Important is what the actual law is and what the Constitution states.
5: The work that you have done remains. And yes. If you talk about executive orders, those can be turned over quicker than any act of Congress. Although acts of Congress can also be turned over.
0: Everything can be turned over.
5: It's harder
0: to do.
5: Supreme Court,
0: yeah.
5: You know, decisions can be turned around. There can be, there can be change, but our founders made it harder for that change for a reason. They made it difficult for, it should be slow, but the tendencies, the ideas that they promote, where you want to, if you're on in the Republican Party, kick the door open for the left to take over, because at some point the left will control the White House,
0: right,
5: and probably both chambers on Capitol Hill again, and then you look at what they want to do, what the Republican Party wants to do. I'm not saying I can deal with. I'm saying it can be dealt with. There are ways to change it. The left is not going to change. This is a culture now that is deeply embedded into the radical left, and the radical left will lead the Democratic Party
0: right.
5: for our lifetime and beyond.
0: And the one example is, you know, Trump coming to stump for
5: Paxton.
0: Yeah. And it's like, you know, Paxton, there is no energy. If I was reading this the other day, there is no energy. And so Trump needs to come down to solidify the base.
1: Yeah.
0: Well, then you're not a good Republican, or you're not a good conservative, because there's stuff I disagree with Paxton on totally.
1: Mm-hmm.
0: Paxton is not a perfect candidate in any manner or way.
1: Right.
0: And I look at some of the things he's doing in the state of Texas. I disagree with them.
1: Right.
0: But I may agree with him 60% of the time. I agree with Tallarico 0% of the time.
1: Yes.
0: Because I know he is an extreme radical who wishes to change the Constitution of the United States. There's something wrong if you call yourself a Republican and you say, well, my excitement level is low. What the hell are you talking about? You know,
1: are you not motivated by the radical left right now?
0: Right. You're not motivated by the things that they wish to do. Everything that we've laid out, everything that they are, that we're against. Well, if the candidate isn't perfect, I'm just not going to vote. I've never thought that way. It's always been, what's the lesser of two evils?
1: Yes.
0: Or what's the greater of the two positives? But I haven't done that in a long, long time.
1: You have to go back.
0: What's the greater of the two positives?
1: I don't know how far you'd have to go back on that one.
0: I think about 1862.
1: Yeah, probably.
0: And so, right about the time you started voting. When I see this, I'm just like, well, then you really don't care.
1: Yeah.
0: But you're in it for some type of emotional satisfaction that has nothing to do with ensuring that the society and the republic that we live in, you know, that the government, because I understand, but we understand why the Constitution exists and why the Bill of Rights exists.
1: Yeah.
0: To limit the power of the government.
1: Yeah.
0: Since I understand that, I want to limit the power of the government over my life, and there's no way that the Democrats will limit that more than the Republicans will. So just on a umbrella, the entire umbrella of why I vote. I don't even need to get into the specifics of the issues. You eventually do, because that's why you look and you say, you know, they wish to have much more power over me and much more power and control over the money of society. I'm against that.
1: Yeah.
0: Why?
1: Mm.
0: Because I believe in the United States of America, the Constitution, the Republic, free markets.
1: Yeah.
0: Because that's the number one. It's the way to create more productive, efficient, and happy people.
1: Yeah.
0: But when we fall for the BS of the studies, well, the happiest people are the people where all the social programs are covered for them. Oh, they're not so happy anymore, because the middle class pays a heck of a lot more in taxes, and the whole thing of, well, they're happier. I go, well, how do you define happiness?
1: Right.
0: To me, happiness is freedom and opportunity. And in that, because that's long-term happiness. Freedom and opportunity.
1: Yeah.
0: It's not short term. Give me the stuff that I want that I don't have to pay for. In long term happiness is knowing I have freedom and opportunity. And in there's going to be periods of unhappiness because I have failed.
1: And you know,
0: and every human fails and you get up, but I want that freedom and opportunity to fail and then succeed. And to me, I have no idea the way that the left is thinking, and the way a significant portion of the populist right is thinking, is completely and totally foreign to me.
1: Well, it's, you know, I think there was this COVID era effect. Wow, we can stay home. Wow, things didn't go to hell. Wow, what's the least I can get away with? What's the least I can do? And then it was about, it really was about, because when, and you and I have talked about this. I actually had someone who's on the left who's a friend of mine, and we had this back and forth on social media. I sent a person there to do my bidding. Oh my gosh, I can't believe you admitted that. Well, you do the same thing. And when I explained it to her, then she just stopped posting. Because when we say that, I'm not doing it for my own satisfaction, even though I may be satisfied with them doing the right thing, whoever that public servant is and whatever role they're in. The real satisfaction comes from that it benefits a free society. Not me. I'm fine. I can take care of me. I don't need the government. I don't need the government to hand me things and supply things for me. I can handle it myself. But when they're doing the right things, it benefits a free society and it nurtures an environment that creates opportunity, which creates more liberty for everybody. And I'm talking about anybody and everybody, whether I agree with them or know them or love them or not. This is what this is all about. The left wants to come in and take that opportunity away from you. They don't want you to have your choices with your own children. By the way, that's one of the ads I saw. How the left is going after your own children, and what they want to do, what they're promoting is that they, if the parents didn't let that child have the surgery, the transgender surgery, then the parents would be prosecuted. They're promoting this idea of actually prosecuting, punishing the parents for not going along with the child's wishes. And this kind of indoctrination and massive rule over your child is part of the game. Well, not only do you not have any freedom, but they don't want you to have any decision in the classroom for your child, or if your child is indoctrinated and then believes they're not a girl, they're a boy, or they're not a boy, they're a girl, and they want surgery, and you disagree with it, we'll consider that child abuse. If you can't get up and get off your ass and go vote against that, I don't know what to tell you.
2: Yeah. You know, the other example is what we played earlier in the show was the audio of that festival where they asked the question, if the government said they needed your home, would you give it to them?
1: Yeah.
2: Like, well, yeah, if it was under the democratic process, well, no, they're not asking you. They're saying, you know, the question is, if they want to take it for whatever purposes they want it,
1: yeah,
2: to give it to somebody else.
1: Right.
2: Oh, yeah, I do it. Well, I don't know if they should do it. But, you know, it might be a good idea. You know, it's like even the right answers, we said the woman at the end, no.
1: Yeah.
2: It's not government's job to allocate resources and private property and people.
1: Here's the thing.
2: The fact that people actually think that way,
1: yeah,
2: is just absolutely just completely and totally foreign to me. And so this whole thing that Republicans aren't excited, well, then you're worthless.
1: Yeah.
2: If you're not excited to go out and vote, because it's not, I know. I don't vote because I believe government's going to take care of me. I vote to limit government's power over us. That's what gets me excited. And if you're a Republican and you call yourself a conservative and you're like, well, I'm not getting what I want and I should get something, then you're worthless as a Republican and you're not a conservative.
1: Well, and you're making it about you. You're making it, if you're turning it into this tribal thing, you're making it about you.
2: Yeah.
1: It's not about you. It's about a free society and what benefits a free society. And if you don't see that, you've been wearing blinders just like the left. You're willfully ignorant. Need to take them off, and you need to vote in the direction that creates more opportunity and freedom. And by the way, on that question of would you be okay for the government to take your home, I'd like to qualify those respondents and ask first, how many of you own a home and have any equity whatsoever in that home?
2: That's a great question. You know, we've often said when you do polls that they should have qualifying questions,
1: yes,
2: for it.
1: Yeah.
2: Would you let them take your home? Well, if you had full equity in it,
1: right,
2: if you had half equity in it, if,
1: right,
2: you have any equity in it,
1: right,
2: should the government just be able to take your home,
1: right,
2: and not pay you anything for it?
1: Exactly.
2: In order to benefit society, I love this. In order to benefit society.
1: Right.
2: And that's the line that people want to be BS'd. Dad was right.
1: Yep.
2: Well, we'll just take your home that you own in order to benefit society. Oh, yeah, then I'd be willing to do it. No, you wouldn't.
1: Yeah, you don't have any equity in your home, I'm guessing.
2: Yeah, what we figured out is, you know, like, you know, whether it's the Democrats talking about shoplifting, it's okay to steal from someone else. Don't you dare steal from me.
1: Right.
2: Steal from them.
1: That's right. Defund the police. Not my police.
2: Not my police. Right.
1: I think they should defund the band, the police.
2: They were. Long time ago.
1: Nope, believe it or not, they're still making a lot of money. They're getting unbelievable.
2: Oh, they're still funded. Okay, yeah, they're not together, but they're still funded.
1: Oh, they're funded. They're well funded.
2: Oh, that's a great point.
1: They're well funded. Yeah. Make a lot of money. Yeah. No, it's but you look at that attitude, and I guarantee you, go back to those respondents. Let me first ask you, do you have any equity whatsoever in your home? No? All right. On to the next person. I want to talk to people who have equity in their home and find out what they would say. The government taking your property, because you've got teeth in the game, and those teeth go with the government.
2: We are Red Eye Radio.
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4: Rainfall over much of the central and eastern Gulf Coast in coming days due to tropical storm development.
6: Sometime this week, there is a 90% chance overall of tropical development, and that will be very close to the Mexican Gulf Coast, likely over the Bay of Campeche, and that is not too far from the U.S. Gulf Coast, and we're looking at that system expected to lift northeastward with time.
4: USDA Chief Meteorologist Brad Rippey says regardless of development, rain will be spread across the southeastern U.S.
6: The bulk of the heavy rain should fall along and near the Gulf Coast from southeastern Louisiana eastward through Florida. We do expect at least 4 to 8 inches. Those numbers could go higher if we have a significant consolidated tropical storm or hurricane heading toward that region.
4: Regarding potential ag impacts, possible harvest disruptions could be offset by needed topsoil moisture replenishment in the region. I'm Rod Bain reporting for the U.S. Department of Agriculture in Washington, D.C.
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0: Radio. He's Eric Carly, and I'm Gary McNamara. So, yeah, I just thought it was we should comment on that because I've been seeing a lot, especially then, you know, that Trump's out there. And he's out there because he's not out there to convince independents.
1: Right.
0: Trump is not out there to convince independents.
1: Right.
0: He's
1: right,
0: out there in order to shore up the base. And I'm like, why does he got to shore up the base of the Republican Party?
1: Right.
0: You're telling me, you cannot tell me that you cannot be excited to go out and vote to stop what the Democrats want to do, which is the most radical agenda in the history of the country. Yeah. No, I'm not interested in that because they didn't give me exactly what I wanted.
1: Yeah.
0: The Republicans.
1: Yeah.
0: And if I don't get exactly what I want, I'm not going to vote. And if the Democrats take over, well, then that's the punishment for the Republicans not doing the right thing.
1: Yeah.
0: Well, there comes to a point where it's so rad. We're not talking about the difference of spending $10 billion on a project versus $12 billion on a project.
2: No, well, I was going to say that earlier. Right. It's not the difference between, okay, they want this health care plan versus the other side wants this health care plan or benefit or whatever it is. It's, again, a very solid line. And you're either with the radicals or you're not.
0: Right.
2: And if you're going to stay home as a Republican voter, then you're with the radicals.
0: By the way, very appropriate to say today, October 6th.
2: Yes, yes.
0: As you said way back then.
2: Yep.
0: You're either with the radicals or you're with
2: everybody else.
0: Everybody else. Either you're with the terrorists or you're with everybody else.
2: Yep.
0: Everybody's trying to soft sell it, you know, as we have seen.
2: Yep.
0: And
2: no middle ground.
0: There is no middle ground when it comes to anti-Semitism.
2: There's no middle ground on the anti-Semitism. There is no middle ground on the political game in the United States anymore. There is no middle ground with the left. There is no compromise meeting in the middle. That's why we're frustrated with Republicans when they say, well, we could do this and it's more of a liberal idea. We're like, no, you're opening the door for them. Don't do that.

0: With SRN News, I'm John Scott. A tropical disturbance in the Gulf getting better organized as forecasters say they're watching for possible tropical storm or hurricane development. The system expected to drift east-northeast through the middle of the week before turning north toward the northern Gulf Coast. Some early tracks show the system possibly heading toward Louisiana, Mississippi, Alabama, or Florida. The Dodgers have the advantage in their best-of-five NLDS against the Braves after a 3-1 victory in Game 3. Atlanta hosts Los Angeles for Game 4 on Wednesday. The Padres held off the Brewers 4-3 to capture Game 3 from San Diego. Milwaukee will take another shot at advancing in Game 4 on Wednesday. The ALDS resumes Wednesday. The White Sox hope to knock off the Guardians when they host Game 3 in Chicago. The Yankees will be looking to stave off elimination when they host the Rays for Game 3 in New York.
1: This is meteorologist Paul Frommley with your Real Talk 93.3 weather update. Lows dip down to about 67 overnight under overcast skies. Winds out of the northeast, 8 to 15 miles per hour. Slight chance of rain showers Wednesday. High temperatures reach up to 82. Cloudy skies with a few peaks of sun. Lows level off around 66 Wednesday night. Overcast skies. 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Right now, it's 70 degrees.
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1: And he is Eric Carlin. I'm Gary McNamara. 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You can listen when you choose.
2: And thank
1: after
2: you.
1: The show is over, it becomes our podcast.
2: Yeah.
1: Isn't that cool?
2: Yeah, it is.
1: And we take care of, we killed two birds with one stone. By the way, I really don't have any intention of killing any birds.
2: I heard a comedian say that we should change it, the suggestion from, I don't know, PETA or someone, that it should be feed two birds with one scone, which is stupid. Birds don't like scones.
1: It might kill them.
2: Well, that's what the comedian said, yeah.
1: You feed them scones.
2: He said, you know, scones get pretty hard after a while. You could actually probably kill two birds with one scone.
1: That's exactly. But when we discuss, you know, the election and just in general where the public is, you know, on government in general.
2: Yeah.
1: And the belief by so many people that big government, that isn't an absolute, the biggest monopoly that you could possibly ever get.
2: Yeah.
1: And with the federal government's ability to borrow money from future generations, the immorality of doing that doesn't seem to bother people. And people are like, oh, I think that's a great, and I think the federal government, you know, that they can run things better. The private sector is a problem. And the thing is, the criticism of the private sector comes from the biggest monopoly that exists out there. You know, we saw in the Paramount Warner,
2: yeah,
1: you know, attempted antitrust lawsuit from the 12 states that said this is a monopoly, this is a monopoly, and the AG of California, we're doing monopoly, antitrust, and then they folded.
2: Yeah.
1: And there was not one antitrust argument to be made at all.
2: No.
1: None.
2: No.
1: They make this crap up as they go along because they know it relates to people. They look at the people and they go, these people are the biggest suckers out there. We can just scream antitrust, monopoly, and we're the biggest.

0: believe when we talk about the monopoly and how the Democrats have been able to, there's two things. The Democrats have been able to sell to a significant portion of the public that the private sector is the problem when they're the problem.
1: Yeah. Yeah. Over and over again.
0: And the other one, the biggest lie they've been able to convince people of is corporate taxes are good because they punish the corporation and therefore you're getting something when it's actually a stealth tax that hurts the poor the most. It's just amazing.
1: Yeah.
0: It's amazing. When you look at it, you go, how stupid can people be? How can't you connect the dots? And it got to the point of being so bad that when it was Obama talking about the profits tax on
1: windfall profits tax on
0: oil companies. Mm-hmm. And it was like the argument was brought up. They said, well, if you raise it, you know, what you're saying is the oil companies are greedy.
1: Yeah.
0: And so if you raise the cost of doing business, they're not going to pass it on to the consumer, when obviously they pass everything on to the consumer because it's crystal clear every time there's an increase in the barrel of oil, you see it at your gas station a day later.
1: Yes.
0: And so there's no more perfect example of how companies will pass on the cost to the consumer. And yet people seem to be completely unaware. That's what happens with corporate taxes. The same thing. They'll pass it on to you. They always do, because their goal is to keep their profit margin the same or increase their profit margin each and every year. And so, which, by the way, by law, they're required to do.
1: Yeah.
0: A company can't say, we're not going to make a profit anymore.
1: Right.
0: Because they have an obligation and responsibility to their stockholders.
1: Yes.
0: It's against the law if they do not work in benefit of their stockholders. Probably a lot of people don't know that, do they?
1: No, I mean, most people don't understand how business runs in general. The cost of doing business and everything that they essentially are paying for, which includes taxes.
0: And so... To me, those are the two things. The biggest monopoly is constantly trying to convince the biggest monopoly with more power than any corporation could ever have has successfully convinced the people of the United States, or at least half the people of the United States, probably more, might be 60% when you look at the populist Republican that exists today. Oh, yeah, these companies, these billionaires are the problem. They're not the problem. They never have been. You're buying the BS because it's great to be able to blame somebody else for what you feel is your lot in life.
1: Yeah.
0: When the people responsible for making your life not easier, and that's why they exist, they make it harder, is government.
1: Yep.
0: And so, schools, perfect example, as Jonathan Turley writes. He writes, Mark Twain said, in the first place, God made idiots. He wrote, that was for practice. Then he made school boards. It appears that most Americans now agree with him. New polling shows that K-12 education has now reached a record low in the number of people who are even somewhat satisfied with the state of education in the United States. What is most troubling is that the near total contempt for our school system does not make a bit of difference. Families and students have become largely irrelevant to an education cartel, a self-sustaining, self-perpetuating political alliance of unions and politicians. According to Gallup, only 32% of American adults say that they are completely or somewhat satisfied with the quality of K-12 education. That is the lowest figure in Gallup's 27 years of asking the question. Public satisfaction with the school system has dropped almost 20 points since 2024. The collapse comes at a time, and I think COVID was responsible for a lot of that.
1: Mm-hmm, mm-hmm.
0: The collapse comes at a time when universities are reporting that college students are entering higher education without basic math and other skills. We've also seen a dismal decline in standards at elite universities like Harvard, where faculty has been compelled to teach high school level math classes to students. In May, faculty in the University of California system, which eliminated standardized testing to achieve greater equity in admissions, reported an alarming lack of math knowledge among new students. Duh! Most recently, the University of California, San Diego faculty report found a nearly 30-fold increase since 2020 in students whose math skills fell below the high school level. Like many of us, neither the drop in skills nor public support is surprising. For generations, the public school system, a government monopoly, for the longest time, has failed students in major cities. Despite massive budget increases, actual test scores continue to fall or remain at subpar levels. He said, in a prior column, this is Jonathan Turley, I was particularly moved by the frustration of a mother in Baltimore who complained that her son was in the top half of his class despite failing all but three of his classes. Her story led to my changing my view of school vouchers. Despite my long support for public schools, I believe vouchers may be the only way to take control away from the education cartel by introducing real competition based on academic performance. And think about this. We put government in charge of educating our students. They are completely failing. And for some reason, we have this belief, well, government can take care of everything else.
1: Yeah. And we keep saying we need to give more money to these institutions to do more failing.
0: Well, you know, if you ask the people out there, should more money go to schools, they'll say yes.
1: It's overwhelming and has been for the longest time. I can't remember the last time. I mean, aside from conservatives. And my dad and I were having a conversation here recently. And, you know, he's not doing too well, but he's sitting there. This was a shorter little talk show. And he said, Department of Education. He said, if I was president for 1 year, first thing I'd do, get rid of Department of Education, turn it over to the states and the local school districts and say, okay, you get this much money. You do what you want to do in your schools. And we've been talking about this as conservatives for the longest time. You have a government running your children, and here's the trade-off. This is the problem. The trade-off is, oh, well, we'll feed them breakfast. We'll keep them all day for you. We'll feed them lunch. Hey, we'll give them an afternoon school or after-school snack. You don't have to worry about it. We'll take care of them.
0: And then here, faced with lower proficiency scores, teachers, unions, and school administrators have continued to lower proficiency requirements. They are simply pushing students out the door without basic skills, robbing these kids of any chance to break out of cycles of poverty and unemployment. When confronted with their poor performance, school board members have declared meritocracy to be a form of white supremacy.
1: Yeah.
0: Gifted and talented programs are being eliminated in the name of so-called equity. In any other field, such generational failure would be unthinkable. No business or enterprise could ever sustain itself. However, that is the point. There is little competition in the system. Blue states have largely blocked voucher programs while protecting teachers from performance-based standards. Actual students have become irrelevant to budgets. In Chicago, there are schools that remain open despite 80% vacancy rates. One school, and we brought this to you a couple of weeks ago, Frederick Douglass Academy High School, has only 27 students or 2% of its building capacity.
1: Wow.
0: The school system spends $55,500 for each student at Frederick Douglass Academy. You know, the research came out. We brought it to you a couple of weeks ago. The United States now spends more on education per student, K through 12, than anybody in the world.
1: Yeah. Yeah.
0: Overall, 35% of Chicago schools are half full or less, but that did not stop the schools from spending a couple million on transcendental meditation sessions or giving teachers and students days off to join the May Day protest with city-subsidized buses. Wow. According to a recent study, in 2025, the Chicago Teachers Union spent a record $4.2 million on politics and lobbying, but less than 18% on representing teachers. This includes massive contributions used to elect former teacher and union organizer Mayor Brandon Johnson, a former organizer for the union. Johnson, in turn, has effectively turned his office over to the far-left union. And this is what we believe. We need more government involved in more things in our life. I mean, it's, Eric, it's beyond stupidity. None of it makes any sense. And that's why when Republicans say, you know, or we hear, well, Trump has to be out there stumping because the Republicans, the excitement level is just not there, then you really don't care. If you've been voting and you're not going to vote now to stop this, if you can't see it, then you really don't care.
1: You've let them win. You're okay with them winning. You're okay with the radicals taking over.
0: Yep. And for some reason, and I call it the security of imagery. Oh, I believe government will take care of me. That's what it is. Not the security of substance, but the security of imagery.
1: Yeah.
0: We are Red Eye Radio.
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0: We are Red Eye Radio. He's Eric Carlin. I'm Gary McNamara. The monopoly of government, Jonathan Turley writes, in economics there are few scourges older and more damaging than the cartel, which is, he's talking about the, in this particular case, teachers unions and the Democratic Party, which uses its power over an area to create higher prices, lower quality, and stifled innovation. Figures such as Randy Weingarten of the American Federation Teachers effectively made their unions piggy banks for the Democratic Party and appear at far-left rallies to support Democratic causes. In return, Democratic leaders give this cartel most everything that it demands, including barring competition in the form of public vouchers or tying budgets to improving the education of actual students. That's why one of the greatest examples of the failure of government is education.
1: Yep.
0: Yet half the country says we want more government control over more things. It's insanity.
1: Yeah.
0: Art.
1: Yeah.
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9: News this hour from Town Hall. I'm John Scott. President Trump making another campaign stop in Texas, returning for a second time to support the Republican Senate nominee. And the visit underscores his commitment to campaigning hard for Republicans ahead of the midterm.
1: President Trump is scheduled to return to Texas to participate in a Republican rally in San Antonio Wednesday night for Ken Paxton, who is running against liberal James Tallarico. The latest Real Clear Politics average of polls finds Paxton trailing Tallarico by just under 3 points, which is within the margin of error. Laura Winters reporting.
9: Meanwhile, House Speaker Mike Johnson stumping in Pennsylvania for GOP candidates. He had this assessment of the November elections on the Scott Jennings Show on the Salem Radio Network.
10: Scott, if somebody had told you and I 10 years ago that on the 250th anniversary of the greatest nation in the history of the world in November of 2026, in a midterm election, we would have the decision before the American people of whether we're going to keep the republic or go down this dark, dangerous road to communism, I would have rejected that thought. You would have as well. None of us could have foreseen this, but here we are.
9: Cases of enterovirus D68 on the rise in Northern California.
11: The virus, which usually causes mild cold symptoms but can lead to a rare polio-like illness in young children, is rising in the Bay Area. Levels are high in Palo Alto, Napa, Southeast San Francisco, and San Rafael. That according to virus trackers. EVD68 usually appears in summer and fall. The rise comes as cold and flu season started early in San Francisco, with the city recently reporting its first flu-related death. I'm Dina Kodiak.
9: And Elon Musk renaming the AI division of SpaceX. He says SpaceX AI will become SpaceX SI. Comes after President Trump signed an executive order calling on the federal government to refer to artificial intelligence as super intelligence instead. More on these stories from townhall.com.
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9: Venezuelan protected status just hit a wall at the high court.
16: The Supreme Court wiped out a Ninth Circuit ruling that had blocked the Trump administration from ending temporary protected status for Venezuelans. The justices sent the case back after an earlier decision that courts cannot review these terminations on non-constitutional grounds. The administration had moved to end the status for the largest group in the program. That termination can now move forward. Willie Nelson, Washington.
9: Student protests rocking France. They began as a demonstration in support of striking teachers at a suburban high school near Paris and now have become a national crisis with hundreds of schools forced to close, more than 5,000 taken into police custody, mostly minors with no previous criminal records. Students, teachers, and police alike have seen injuries. The original protest consisted of students joining their teachers to protest a lack of staff and resources. News and analysis at townhall.com. New data shedding light on what might be America's favorite convenience store. Correspondent Bob Agnew tells us who's number one.
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19: 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Gary McNamara and Eric Hurley talk about everything from politics to social issues and news of the day. Whether you're up late or you're just starting your day, welcome to the show from the Relief Factor Studios. 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
0: All across America, we are Red Eye Radio. He is Eric Hurley and I'm Gary McNamara. Celebrities in the news. Now, we already talked about Boy George coming out. I mean, he has taken a strong stand against the anti-Semitism.
4: Right.
0: You know, what liberals are saying about October 7th and, right, and all right. that, which is it is October 7th. Mm-hmm. And we talked earlier also about Deborah Messing, the actress who has said she's going to vote Republican.
4: Yeah.
0: Then you saw Phil Collins and Piers Morgan, right?
4: Mm-hmm.
0: Yeah.
4: Right.
0: I just burst out laughing because, have you seen him lately? He goes, he slams President Trump's unattractive demeanor. And he also has a concept of an unwritten song about America that he would like to make, an idea that would be called Fat People with Guns.
4: All right.
0: Now, I want to, before we go any further, because I watch YouTube a lot, because I don't get the commercials.
4: Yeah.
0: It must have been the algorithm, a bunch of Gene Simmons interviews where he gives his opinion talking about the fact that celebrities, we shouldn't pay attention to them when they give their opinions, including himself. And he's all over giving interviews on that and then giving his opinion on all the different issues.
4: Right.
0: Now, I like him. I mean, I like the fact that he really appreciates coming to the United States.
4: His gratitude, it's on display at every turn.
0: Yep. And he realizes he's somebody who was, you know, in contrition for a ton of things he did in his youth.
4: Yeah, sure.
0: You know, and so, but I disagree with him. I disagree and I don't disagree with him because I disagree when he said nobody cares what celebrities think and celebrities shouldn't be out there giving their opinions. Of course, it should be, just like anybody else.
4: Yeah, I don't care if they give their opinions.
0: I'm fine with celebrities giving their opinions.
4: Right.
0: Now, they have to deal with the consequences of giving their opinions.
4: Now, here's the thing. If I pay good money, and I don't anymore, I pay bad money. But if I pay good money to see you perform your music, John Mellencamp, then I don't want you fighting with me. As he did with his own audience on, say, what was that, last summer? They went to war with the people who bought tickets in his audience. And, you know, he's just...
0: Can I just interrupt for 1 second because it's about John
4: sure.
0: Mellencamp?
4: Mm-hmm.
0: I forgot to say this last week because I think it was 2 weeks ago.
4: Yeah.
0: John Mellencamp was at the Indiana football game.
4: Okay.
0: On the sidelines.
4: Yeah, okay.
0: I swear to you.
4: Yeah.
0: I wasn't drunk.
4: Right.
0: I wasn't high.
4: Right.
0: I was completely sober.
4: Right.
0: John Mellencamp, you're not going to believe this.
4: Yeah.
0: He was smiling.
4: You're a liar.
0: No. And I was not intoxicated.
4: He was smiling?
0: He was smiling. John Mellencamp was smiling.
4: Maybe he was intoxicated. I'm not saying he was. I said maybe. I just leave the possibility. I don't know for sure that he was.
20: That was the best ever, though, when he's attacking his own audience. I mean, that was the best. I mean, I was roaring with, now, I'd be ticked off if I paid money and he's fighting with me.
4: Can you imagine you buy movie tickets, you go, you get your popcorn, you sit down, and then all of a sudden Tom Cruise walks out before the movie starts? Listen, you people, I just want to tell you something. And then just goes to the battle with them.
0: The price of admission is what you paid plus your promise to take a couple of courses in Clearwater at the Scientology headquarters.
4: Yeah. Well, you know, but here's the thing I want celebrities to talk about how whatever they're going to say, that's fine. Just when people pay their hard-earned money to see you perform, and then go do the interview, you know, somewhere else. You know what I mean? Sit down, do the interview. Look, if you want that to be your show, there may be a lot of people that will be on board. There are plenty of leftist artists that, you know, Bruce Springsteen can get a, I just want to say, this is the worst time ever in America. Forget about the Civil War because that never happened. You know, and then all this whole thing that he goes on with, Gary, I'm just going to tell you right now, we've never been in this kind of place as a nation. And then he's just...
0: I'm looking forward to him saying, all right, Clarence, play the sax.
4: Yeah, where's Clarence?
20: Santa Claus is coming?
4: Yeah, Santa Claus. Yeah.
20: God, that's horrible.
4: Yeah.
20: That is the worst. It really could be.
4: And it's, because there are plenty of leftist artists, which is most of them, that go out there and their audience is left. And so they can sit there and they can, you know, they're preaching to the choir. I don't know why you'd want to do that, but you do it. You know, every once in a while, Don Henley will bring a golden eagle on stage and tell you, you know, we need to preserve these wetlands and whatever and all that.
20: And we're the eagles, so we want to protect the eagles.
4: So we're protecting the eagles, you know, except for certain ex-members of the band. Those eagles will not be protected. We've settled with their lawyers. Those are the eagles we don't look after. Don Felder, are you listening?
0: We don't protect. We will not protect human eagles.
4: That's right. Former eagles. No. That whole approach, you know, of speaking out. But this, you know, what's different here with Boy George, Deborah Messing, and the celebrities we've heard from in recent days is that it is a change. It is going against the grain. It's going against the mob. And that's a big deal right now. Say what you will about what's going on with the right. All that stuff is fixable. You know, and the infighting, okay, again, it's on issues. But with the left, it's about how radical they've become. And so I don't know if Boy George is high profile, but, you know, he's been around a while. Deborah Messing, people know who she is. And for these individuals with that kind of profile to be as outspoken as they have been, you know, again, doesn't make them a conservative. We need to be clear. You know, I think we have to do this pretty much every time this happens. Don't go out of your way to brand them a conservative. But right now, they see eye to eye with conservatives on a number of issues, especially when it comes to anti-Semitism or spending or a number of things that are affecting the lives of a people.
0: The reason where I look at a Lady Gaga or a Boy George or whatever coming out against the anti-Semitism is that the anti-Semitism we talked about is all of
20: all a part of the identity politics, which is the racism of the Democratic Party. And the fact of most Democrats have not come out and stated this is wrong.
3: Right.
20: You know, we can't be racist. Think right. about that.
3: Right. Yeah.
20: And so it actually is a big deal when somebody comes out on the left and says, I'm not a racist and I'm not going to be a racist and we shouldn't be racist. We right. shouldn't be doing this.
3: Yeah.
20: This is wrong. This is Neanderthal because it's accepted. It is okay to be a misogynist with the radical transgender movement and to be a racist, identity politics, and anti-Semitism with the Democratic Party. Mm-hmm. It's become mainstream.
3: Yeah.
20: So I think it is a big deal when they come out because then they are going to be attacked. Yeah. You know, and even Deborah Messing has, you know, is being attacked, you know, for this. And it's an opportunity again, you know, in the arena of ideas to pound the Democrats for their Neanderthal narratives on race, on sex, identity politics, which again is the racism of the Democratic Party, and the radical transgender movement is pure misogyny. You saw the Sophie Cunningham in the news.
3: Mm-hmm.
20: Because I think it was in the Atlantic, some writer said that she should be kicked off because she's not helping Caitlin Clark. Because basically the controversy, you know, that she brings to the team. And everybody's going, what controversy?
3: Right.
20: She's saying
3: right.
20: women should play in the WNBA.
3: Right.
20: So, and she knows it. She was out the other day with a woman hat on. Woman, you know, and so
3: yeah.
20: she's pretty much, I don't care what they say.
3: Right.
20: I'm right. There's nothing
3: right.
20: controversial. Right. I'm saying women should do it.
3: Right.
20: Because you need the, we said it probably 8, 9, 10 years ago. We said it's really incredible with the radical transgender movement that it seems like only men are out there. Where are the women out there saying this is wrong? Were they that intimidated to come out and state that men should not be playing in women's sports and men are not women? And so when you had I can't think of her name, the swimmer, when she came out, Riley Gaines,
3: mm-hmm.
20: when she came out and said it, it was huge. And when other women follow her, it was huge. And when who was the woman that was fired because she was against men in women's prisons?
3: Yeah, forget her name.
20: Forget her name. I remember she was a lesbian activist.
3: Yes, she was LGBTQ activist and was part of a committee.
20: Yeah.
3: In fact, and she spoke out about these men who were claiming to be transgender and then being transferred to women's prisons and were committing rape. And they kicked her off of the committee.
20: Yeah.
3: She was fired.
20: And for Martina Navratilova to come out against it.
3: Yeah.
20: And what's her name? The author.
3: J.K.
20: Rowling to come out against it. And she's just blunt. And you've got to be blunt. You don't sit there and go, well, you know, I understand that. No, you're wrong.
3: You're wrong.
20: And then you need to come out and go, you don't give a damn about transgenders.
3: Yeah.
20: Don't just sit there and defend yourself. Attack. They're absolutely wrong on these issues. 100%. They're wrong.
3: Yep.
20: And everything that they claim is false. Hit him on it and hit him on it strong. But Phil Collins.
3: Yeah.
20: Oh, my God. He's just, you know, when he starts, you know, saying, you know, he's got a song about America, fat people with guns. And all I could think of was he's been talking about how he destroyed his life with Piers Morgan with alcohol.
3: Right.
20: You know, people in glass houses shouldn't be throwing stones.
3: Right.
20: You know, and that's not, you know, if you see me, that's not a muffin top. I want to make that clear. It's not a muffin top that you see if you see me out somewhere. Those are simply all my semi-automatic in my waist holsters.
3: Right. Actually, I have fat guns. It's a true story. I do. They're fat. Sorry. They're just fat guns.
20: Well, look, we need to have size isn't everything.
3: I try and tell them that. There's no conceal and carry with these boys, I'm telling you, right now.
20: You have a printing problem, huh?
3: You couldn't conceal these in a house.
20: But I mean, it's just so childish fat people with guns, that's America. I'm Phil Con-. You need to shut up, dude. I mean, and by the way, I want him to say it, but the fact is for his, you know, for his own reputation as a great singer.
3: Yeah.
20: See, for me, the first time I heard Phil Collins.
3: Yeah, yeah.
20: Mm-hmm. Actually sing
3: mm-hmm.
20: was, and I didn't know it was him, was on Steve Hackett's first album. When Steve Hackett was still with Genesis, Voyage of the Acolyte, which is a great album.
3: Mm-hmm.
20: And he's just, you know, the stuff, you know, you compare the Motown stuff he did to compare to that, it's completely different genre. I mean, completely different universes. But yeah. Extremely talented. But the fact is, you look like somebody who's just old and bitter by saying, America's fat people with guns for America who supported the daylights out of your career. It's just a dumb move to make. PR wise, I don't want him to, for his own sake, I'd be like, hey, you know, dude, if I knew him, you know, if you're going to have criticism, sound intelligent. Just don't name call.
3: Right. Exactly.
20: You know, sound intelligent.
3: You sound like a bitter old man.
20: Right. But I have no problem with celebrities speaking up. I want them to.
3: Yeah.
20: Especially the crazier the celebrity is, the more I want them to speak. Especially on politics.
3: Yeah.
20: So we can tear it apart.
3: Yep. I'm not saying my guns are fat, but when they go to sit down at a movie theater, they sit next to everyone.
20: I'm looking for a low-carb gun.
3: I don't have any slim guns.
20: I don't even know what that means, low-carb.
3: I don't have any slim guns anymore. It just happens, you know?
20: With age.
3: With age.
20: I need a bigger intimidation.
3: Yeah. Sorry, they don't get a holster. That's what happens.
20: He pulls out, the perp goes, oh my God, it's a cannon.
3: Yeah. I mean, these guns need a seatbelt extender. It's that bad.
20: You know, the thing is, when you see, for example, like a Clint Eastwood movie and he pulls out some huge gun, you know, with one hand.
3: 44 Magnum.
20: Yeah, and it's like, you know how heavy those things are?
3: Most powerful gun in the world.
20: How heavy?
3: Yeah.
20: You know?
3: Yeah, I do.
20: You know, and it's like, you know,
3: I've shot one.
20: And that's why you see, you know, most people, you know, don't shoot the gun with one hand.
3: Yeah. No, you don't.
20: Shoot it with two hands.
3: Yeah. No, actually, I had a couple of guys help me hold it. To do that with my fat guns too. Hey, can you guys mind coming over to my lane for a second?
20: Maybe that's what he meant. Yeah. Not fat people with guns, but fat guns with people.
3: It could be. Maybe you got it wrong.
20: I have no idea how we get into these conversations.
3: Well, if he's going to make stupid comments, right. So am I.
20: That's exactly. And me too.
3: Yeah.
20: That's the Me Too movement. If they're stupid, we'll be stupid too.
3: Sure.
20: We are Red Eye Radio.
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2: 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Typically, the highest rates across major segments are paid for loads negotiated on Sundays, and the highest volume of loads for all segments is seen on Mondays, also the weekday that tends to be the best for flatbed negotiations, yielding the best rates. Owner-operators tend to have less negotiation strength on Tuesday, which shows the lowest weekday spread between brokers' offered rates and actual paid rates. Broker offers tend to rise by Wednesday, as the end of the week is in sight. This day also seems optimal for the 3 o'clock hustle, so-called for its reliance on that afternoon time of day, when brokers are getting nervous, to improve negotiation strength. 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

0: And we are Red Eye Radio. He's Eric Cronin. I'm Gary McNamara. And finally, the last thing about any celebrity out there. Oh, man.
1: Yeah, what?
0: To Happy Day star Anson Williams, please don't go full Geraldo on us. See that story? Fox had it. He's my yearly reminder to every baby boomer, never let anyone diminish us because of our age. And then he went topless on Instagram in a number of photos to show us his topless 77-year-old body.
1: Do you know what will diminish you because of your age? A topless photo of yourself. Very quickly it will diminish you.

0: With SRN News, I'm John Scott. President Trump says he has a call scheduled with Vladimir Putin over reports about the potential outbreak of a plague in Russia. Russian officials said at first a woman at an anti-plague research institute died from an unspecified form of the disease, then later said the woman died from pneumonia. Secretary of State Rubio calling on Russia to be more transparent. Krista Pike is now conscious, speaking nearly a week after the botched execution in Tennessee. That's according to her attorneys. Pike has been on a ventilator and remains at a Nashville hospital. She survived two doses of phenobarbital during last Wednesday's failed execution. The merger between Paramount and Warner Brothers Discovery has been finalized now. That new company is adopting the name Skydance. This is SRN.
1: This is meteorologist Paul Frombly with your Real Talk 93.3 weather update. Cloudy skies expected overnight with lows around 67. Northeasterly winds 8 to 15 miles per hour. Slight chance of rain showers Wednesday. Daytime highs approaching 82. Cloudy skies with a few peaks of sun. Lows level off around 66. Wednesday night, cloudy skies. 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Currently 70.
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1: And he is Eric Carley, and I'm Gary McNamara. 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Just so you don't think that that I'm an ageist. Can an age
2: is that actually possible?
1: Can an aged person be an ageist?
2: Well,
1: but when I was talking about Anson Williams, 77, you know, with his top off, and the same thing we told Geraldo Rivera. No, I've always been against. For example, when I lived on the beach in Florida for 3 summers, right? I was a beach bum. And one thing I learned is that the human body is extremely ugly.
2: Mm-hmm.
1: Most human bodies, maybe, I know that on Seinfeld, what do they say? 10%, 12% are dateable human beings. But basically, we're an ugly species. And so I've always advocated not for women to go topless on beaches, but for men to put their tops on. And I've had that since I've been in my 20s, because I actually witnessed what is actually on a beach.
2: Yeah.
1: So there you go. Yeah. So it's not an ageist comment directed, because that would hurt me if somebody said, you know, you're an ageist. And then I'd say, I can't be. I'm aged. Speaking of age, this caused an uproar yesterday.
2: Hmm.
1: After a new poll found that an overwhelming majority of baby boomers support increasing taxes to help preserve Social Security, conservative pundits have been pushing back with sharp criticism of the demographic that has composed a significant portion of the Republican Party's voter base. In a survey from the Cato Institute, 89% of Americans over the age of 65 said Social Security benefits should be protected, even if it meant higher taxes for younger workers. What? Why are we being singled out? Everybody else thinks the same way. Well, let's get it from billionaires. Oh, wait a minute. All right, I'm safe here with my opinion.
2: Yeah,
1: I believe that increased taxes should support my lavish Social Security benefits by taxing billionaires. There, that settles it.
2: Right. Let's tax the billionaires so we can all get $27 more a month.
1: Exactly.
2: That'll teach those billionaires, and I'll be so much happier. My life will change drastically.
1: Some conservatives said things like this: just as it isn't boomers' fault that the politicians stole their Social Security, or that leftists of all generation voted for the politicians who did it, it's not the responsibility of the generations that follow to make up for it by giving up more of their incomes. I don't know what the steal is.
2: Yeah, I don't know.
1: Yeah, I don't know what the

0: boomers at the same age, older people clamoring to raise taxes on the young on top of that is just perverse. So there you go.
1: Yeah. Hmm.
0: You know, they make the claim that everybody who is older is well off, and that's not the case, though. There's a ton of people who are barely making it on Social Security. Now, we disagree with it. We have been saying that it should be privatized for the longest time. Yeah, and we already know what they're going to do.
1: Right.
0: Doesn't matter what the poll is. We know what they're going to do.
1: Yeah.
0: And even though the bipartisan committee has not been put together to study Social Security, we know what they're going to do.
1: Mm-hmm. Mm-hmm.
0: The things they're going to do in the future is they will raise the cap.
1: Yeah.
0: That'll keep it going for a couple of more years on it.
1: Right.
0: They probably will means test eventually.
1: Eventually.
0: Will means test. And if they raise the amount, they'll raise the amount on the employer. What the employer pays, not the actual person.
1: Yeah, they'll start there eventually, maybe down the road. I mean, further down the road, long after you and I are gone, they may go after the individual, but they always go after big business first. And it will also be small business, of course.
0: Right, and the whole point is they believe, as we said earlier, one of the biggest lies that the left has said for the longest time is that when they tax the corporations, we punish those evil corporations when we all know they pass it on to the consumer. Yet Democrats love that, and Democrats do look at people that vote for them and say they're complete idiots.
1: Yeah,
0: when we're putting a stealth tax on the poor, it hurts the poor the most.
1: Right,
0: and it's a stealth tax.
1: Yep,
0: and we get away with it by focusing on their jealousy and envy. And their jealousy and envy clouds the reality of economics.
1: Yeah.
0: But no, you know. Okay, let me find a moral way to do it.
1: Hmm.
0: You know, in the old days, when people got old, the family would take them in and take care of them. This is a way for young people to take care of the old people by paying more.
1: Yes.
0: See, this is all you young people need to be paying a lot more for me because I'm old, and in society we used to take care of our old people.
1: It's the right thing to do.
0: It's the right thing to do. Right.
1: And with more experience in this world, I have become a greater proponent of these types of ideas. Because I have learned, I have opened my mind that it is the right thing to do. I grappled for a while, much like Obama did. I evolved, much like Obama did. And now I am at a point in my life, nearly 61, and I believe more and more that the young people should pay not just more, a lot more.
0: Because you have the benefit of our wisdom.
1: Well, you have the benefit of our wisdom. We created this technology, you may have heard of it, AI, that is going to do a lot for you and expand your horizons and opportunities. You will be the wealthiest generation. It is the moral obligation of the wealthiest generation to take care of the oldest generation, that being us. So what we want you to do is fork it over.
0: You know, it's interesting where Matt Walsh says that young families already have to deal with an economy where everything is more expensive than it was for boomers at the same age.
1: Oh, yeah.
0: Actually, the buying power is a lot greater than it was 40, 50 years ago.
1: Mm.
0: You know, we went through way higher. I went through in my youth way higher inflation than we've seen in the last 5 years. Way higher.
1: Yeah.
0: So
1: it was crazy.
0: I'm not sure where he's, because there's a couple of statements made by the people where I'm like, could you explain it further to me?
2: I mean, if you're talking about for a generation, that's one thing, but you go back to the
0: By the way, I'm being
2: 70s.
0: Serious, not, I was being serious on that point, not sarcastic like we've been for the last 5 minutes.
2: It's definitely the late 70s, early 80s. Wow. Insane. I mean, the inflation.
0: Yeah, it was just, you know, it was...
2: I remember it, and I wasn't even paying the bills yet.
0: How much was it? What did you say your parents paid on interest for their mortgage?
2: When we, in Del Rio, we had moved off base, and they were waiting to close, and they went from, it jumped to like 14%.
0: I thought it did, yeah.
2: It was, and I don't remember where it was before that. I want to say 8 or 9% to 14%. And Dad eventually refinanced.
0: Oh, yeah, everybody refinanced.
2: Yeah.
0: Okay, because all right, look at this. The average annual interest rate for a 30-year fixed mortgage in 1980 was 13.74%.
2: Yeah, that's, my parents were somewhere in that range.
0: So you're talking about double, you know, we're screaming that mortgage rates could go up. I haven't looked in the last couple of weeks since they raised it like to 7%. So we're talking about almost twice as high interest rates. Now, the point is, you know, my parents bought, you know, the house where my father's still in today, and it's mm-hmm. been a much bigger house than their first house. Mm-hmm. But they paid off that first house completely and put a ton down. And I'm sure, like your parents, they refinanced whenever they could. And the house was paid off 4 years ago for it. But I do remember that their interest rate was up there. And every time I think back, I go, oh, it can't be 13, 14%. And then you go back and you actually look, and it was like, yeah, it was actually that high. So it was tough. But the as we've said, if you see what my parents' first home was and everybody's first home was, it was 1,000 square feet or less.
2: Yeah, it was right at just under 1,000 square feet for my parents' first home in San Antonio.
0: Right.
2: And then the one in Del Rio where the interest rate jumped, it was bigger. You know, Dad kept that property after we left Del Rio. Dad kept it as a rental to kind of regain, you know, a little bit. He was never underwater because he put some money down on that house, but the interest rate was, you know, eating him alive. And then once he refinanced, interest rates came down. He refinanced, kept it as a rental property for the longest time, and so made some money off of it. You know, I remember those. I remember the conversation my parents were having. I was in my bedroom with the door open. And I remember them talking about it at the interest rate jumped. I remember it.
0: Well, if they got in, like my parents, I think it was 80 that they bought the new house. Mm-hmm. It was early 1980.
2: Yeah.
0: They were very happy by the time it came to 1981, where the average 30-year fixed mortgage rate hit 18%.
2: Oof. Yeah. Yeah, no, my mom and dad didn't. They got in before that.
0: Yeah, so did mine. They got in because it was early.
2: I forget when they refinanced, but it was after we moved. It was a few years after we moved from Del Rio. Yeah,
0: I think they moved in like April or May of 2018 when they sold the house, moved into the new one.
2: Right.
0: So, but yeah, so by the time you got to 1981, 18% inflation.
2: Yeah.
0: It went on for a decade.
2: Oh, it was unreal. It was unreal.
0: Yeah. And it's interesting because you look at it now, and, you know, when even with inflation right now over 2%, it's, you know, we're at 5 years now. Five years going on six.
2: Yeah, and the 30-year mortgage is now over 7. I think I saw it at 7.2.
0: Yeah, now I don't know. I can't remember if my parents took out a 15 or a 30. Knowing my father, if he got cheaper interest, he took out a 30. Or he took out a 15.
2: Yeah, I'm not sure where mom and dad were. But Dad ended up making money thanks to, you know, keeping it as a rental. So that was a good thing.
0: Oh, for the old home?
2: Yeah, for the home that they were jumped in, you know, where the interest rate jumped. So
0: right.
2: They recovered nicely.
0: But our final thing on the whole Social Security argument, it's all about what I can get for me.
2: Yeah.
0: So there you go.
2: That's it. That's pretty much it.
0: We are Red Eye Radio.
2: Yeah.
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0: We are Red Eye Radio. He's Eric Cronin. I'm Gary McNamara. Interesting thing is, I just checked what the rate on a 15-year standard mortgage was in 1980.
1: Yeah.
0: They really didn't offer them.
1: No data available.
0: No data available because they didn't offer them. I'm like, whoa.
1: Yeah.
0: Because I just assumed, I go, okay, if it was lower interest, my father would have probably taken a 15, knowing my father.
1: Yeah.
0: And I just looked it up. It's like, no, there weren't any.
1: Yeah.
0: But I have the solution here. Since that study came out from the Cato Institute where the majority of old folk say, tax the young folks so we can keep getting Social Security. Well, look, really the problem, you know, is my father's generation because he was born when Social Security came out in the late 1930s.
1: Yeah, they started the whole thing.
0: So take all 100-year-old homes.
1: 105.
0: 105-year-old homes, okay. And that'll take care of...
1: There you go.
0: Take care of Social Security. You know, and so people having this argument back and forth, but the reality is none of that's going to be done.
1: No.
0: You know? It's going to be raised. No. It's going to be raise the cap.
1: Yep. Means, go after the rich. Go after big business or business.
0: Right.
1: And then, you know, from there, you know, we'll see where it goes.
0: Raise the cap, means test, and which it won't be Social Security anymore. It'll be a welfare. It'll be a welfare program.
1: Yeah. At that point.
0: Yep. At that point.
1: Yep.
0: But that's what they're going to do. Why? It's the easy way that the majority of people will agree.
1: Yep. The populace will say, yep, do it.

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5: News this hour from Town Hall. I'm John Scott. The World Health Organization says there are no further signs of infection in Russia at the Irkutsk Research Anti-Plague Institute of Siberia. NBC's Ryan Nobles reports a researcher at the facility reportedly died from pneumonic plague.
6: Well, the 28-year-old woman's official cause of death has not been revealed. Russian officials say there were no microorganisms linked to the employee's work in her biological samples, and no other lab worker has gotten sick.
5: Some reports say nearly 200 people have been quarantined due to possible exposure. President Trump told reporters we're looking at it very strongly and offered assistance if needed. A tropical disturbance in the Gulf getting better organized, as forecasters say they're watching for possible tropical storm or hurricane development. The system expected to drift east-northeast through the middle of the week before turning north toward the northern Gulf Coast. Some early tracks show the storm possibly heading toward Louisiana, Mississippi, Alabama, and Florida. They should closely monitor the system. The next named system on the list is Isaias. The National Transportation Safety Board has released a preliminary report into last month's deadly news helicopter crash It happened in Los Angeles County.
7: The NTSB says the AS-350B2 helicopter began descending rapidly while covering a deadly Metro bus crash in Chatsworth on September 15th. Investigators say the helicopter was about 800 feet above the ground when it slowed dramatically. KCRA reports video captured warning horns consistent with alerts for unsafe rotor speeds in the final 29 seconds of the recording. The helicopter crash killed reporter Eliana Moreno, pilot George Marcino, and pedestrian Eddie Gutierrez Mejia. The NTSB says a final report could take weeks or months. I'm Sharon Reardon.
5: More on these stories from townhall.com.
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5: We've entered pumpkin carving season, and that simple artistic act sends about 2,000 people to the ER every year.
9: Halloween comes with blood and gore, and that's great as long as it's not from you. The National Institutes of Health says pumpkin carving can lead to lacerations, severed tendons, even accidental digit amputation. And it's usually from the slip of a knife. But experts say there's an easy solution. Ditch the kitchen knife and reach for the carving kit with a saw. They're statistically safer, and you'll be less apt to bleed. I'm Bree Tennis.
5: The Washington Department of Fish and Wildlife postponing the razor clam season. It was set to start October 9th on 4 beaches. Levels of domoic acid toxin are increasing. In some areas, they're already above safe levels. Domoic acid is a natural toxin that can be harmful or fatal if consumed. Cooking the clams does not eliminate it. News at townhall.com. Some of country music's biggest names heading to Nashville for a live tribute to Dolly Parton.
10: Fans around the world mourned when Dolly Parton passed away back in August. Now the Country Music Association says 20 performers, including Reba McEntire and Carrie Underwood, will take part in an October 21st tribute show at Belmont University. Ticket proceeds will benefit Parton's Imagination Library, the program she started after watching her father struggle because he could not read or write. Parton passed away after a brief battle with cancer at the age of 80. Bob Agnew reports.
5: Days of Our Lives actor Robert Kelker Kelly dead at the age of 62. That's according to TMZ. He died in Missouri over the weekend, the cause of death unknown. College football mourning the loss of an offensive innovator, Dennis Franchione. Passed away at the age of 75. He spent 30 seasons as head coach at TCU, Texas A&M, and Alabama after starting his career as an assistant at Kansas State in 78. More from townhall.com.
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15: Now,
0: it's Red Eye Radio. Gary McNamara and Eric Harley talk about everything from politics to social issues and news of the day. Whether you're up late or you're just starting your day, welcome to the show from the Relief Factor Studios. This is Red Eye Radio.
15: All across America, we are Red Eye Radio. He is Eric Harley and I'm Gary McNamara. Hello.
2: Hello.
15: So, yeah, one of our listeners sent us, or I think posted on X about what Boy George had to say about, you know, how he is going to remember October 7th. And you and I were just sitting here before our pre-show meeting saying, think about it. I mean, you know, who would have ever thought that we would sit there and say, okay, I agree with Boy George.
2: Yeah.
15: Oh, Deborah Messing. Yesterday, in fact, there's a couple of stories out on her now, supporting the Republican candidate, Mr. Blakeman, in New York against Kathy Hochul.
2: Right.
15: Thinks Democrats are destroying New York City. Who would have ever seen that? Yeah, at times, now, I haven't heard him speak in a while. And I don't agree with everything that they agree with, but I'm agreeing with them more. Johnny Rotten.
8: Stephen A. Smith,
15: yeah. Michael Rappaport.
8: Lady Gaga.
15: Bill Maher.
8: Ed Sheeran, whoever he is.
15: Now, I haven't seen anything I've agreed with Grandma Gaga.
8: No.
15: Right. Grandma Gaga is Madonna, by the way.
8: You know
15: people
8: what?
15: Don't know that.
8: I thought about that when we talked about Lady Gaga. I always think about Grandma Gaga, and I thought, might there be a moment? I'm just going to throw the possibility out there because you never know. I wouldn't have suspected Deborah Messing. I didn't follow the Will and Grace thing. I didn't really. I quit watching primetime TV back when before Cosby went to prison, and so it was a long time ago. And I never followed the. You know, I know who she is. Always assume far left. You know, and. I don't really put any kind of judgment one way or the other or really care much about it. But it's notable because if you know that who she's supported in the past, Cynthia Nixon for governor.
15: Yeah, exactly.
8: You know,
15: Cynthia Nixon is as far left as you can get.
8: Well, but we made the point when we talked about it yesterday and you said she voted for Cynthia Nixon. Cynthia Nixon actually made some points during the debate.
15: Yeah, she did.
8: That were like, hold on a second. This isn't just throwing out accusations or names or anything like this. Not that I would support Cynthia Nixon, but we thought, wait a minute. She's she was formidable in that moment. To the extent that I guess someone without that experience could be. And she was a serious candidate. I wouldn't say a serious threat to her opponent, but a serious candidate, and brought up some very solid points during the debates. And so, you know, you look at where we are now, and you and I often wonder this when we go through election cycles. You know, the whole silent majority thing. But the silent, I don't know, you can't say majority, just for the left, only on the left. There has to be a massive silent movement, and by that I mean people who think that if I say something, for Deborah Messing to go out and say, I'm supporting the, not the Green Party candidate, not the independent that nobody knows that's running and has 20 followers. The Republican candidate is a huge deal. And I thought to myself, is there this growing number of people that are rank and file Democrats that are saying to themselves, you know what? I may not go down the Trump road. I may not go down the MAGA road. But on certain elections, there are Republicans that make a hell of a lot more sense
2: than Democrats. I'm just asking a question. I have no idea. If I were a betting man, and I am, I would bet that no, it's not the case. It's not a great number of them. But I could be wrong about that. There certainly could be a growing number of them, and for Messing to be pretty forward about it, then Boy George, you know, and how he's going to commemorate,
15: you know,
2: October 7th, which we here in the Central Time Zone in the U.S. just entered, and now, you know, all of these, but how many different celebrities have we seen, high-profile individuals that have, I won't say made the turn, because I have no idea where they're going to be long-term on what issues or what candidates. But Deborah Messing has to know, someone like Deborah Messing has to know that if you speak out against the Democrat, if you just say, I'm not going to vote, if she had just said, I'm not going to vote because I don't support the Democratic candidate and I won't vote for a Republican, that would have been a big deal to me, because the mob is going to come at your door. They're going to be, you know, you're going to be canceled at that point. And I don't know how active her career is. I think Will and Grace has been off the air for many years, but I don't follow her career. But certainly that would have been enough to get the mob, you know, on their feet and cut her out of the herd.
15: Well,
2: what liberals
15: Deborah Messing had to say yesterday, because she got flagged for it.
2: Yeah.
15: She defended her decision to support Trump-backed Republican Bruce Blakeman for governor of New York on Tuesday. The Will and Grace actress wrote in a lengthy Instagram post that while she has been a Democrat her whole life and for years, her focus has been on voting rights, the gay community, and gun control, she is increasingly concerned about the quality of life in New York City. I stand by every one of those principles, adding, what has changed is how I feel about the city and the state I dearly love. By the way, nothing has changed with the Democrats over the last couple of decades in New York as to the direction that they're going.
2: No.
15: There's no difference,
2: right?
15: 20 years ago, 10 years ago, 5 years ago, or now.
2: Nope.
15: It's been on the exact same path.
2: Yep.
15: Did she eventually feel it? Are there people that she knows that can't afford to live in New York City anymore? But this is, again, the warning that we gave to Republicans and the administration way back in January of 25.
2: Yeah,
15: when the president took over,
2: mm-hmm.
15: and that was pay attention to prices.
2: Yeah, right.
15: Don't just think that you can sit there and go, the economy is great, and prices aren't, because you're now getting to the point. You know, I go back to that study that was done back in 2008, 2009. Remember that when they found out that even liberals, when gas prices got so high.
2: Oh, yeah. Summer of 2008.
15: Yeah.
2: Because oil prices were at the highest they've ever been, $147 a barrel. Yeah. And even California liberals it was liberals, but I think there was another poll that showed even some California liberals, rank and file, were saying drill, baby, drill.
15: Yeah. They said it's more important to drill than climate change. And that was across the political spectrum.
2: Yeah.
15: And even they asked people, are you liberal? Which even back then, a lot of people don't want to answer.
2: Right, yeah.
15: Maybe now they do. Well, no, they don't anymore. I'm not liberal. I'm a communist.
2: Yeah.
15: Don't call me a liberal. How right. dare you insult me? I'm a communist.
2: Right.
15: But she said, were they right here? In the past, Messing has supported candidates like former President Joe Biden, Hillary Clinton, and Cynthia Nixon before she endorsed the Republican Nassau County executive. She has frequently criticized Donald Trump. But this is what, again, you know, prices can do. The problem is, as we said yesterday, if you believe that prices are going to go down if Democrats take office, they're going to spend a lot more money.
2: Right.
15: And we don't have it. And by the way, we'll give you an example of you know, what our future, you know, could be like.
2: Yeah.
15: You know, you see the situation in France right now with the riots and everything else.
2: Man.
15: And it's like, you know, they talk about, these riots are about, we need more money for education. It's like, no, these are the leftists and the leftist unions now, knowing that there's no more money to spend.
2: Right. We've seen this before from France. Remember when they did the they cut back on the retirement And the young people said, you know, they changed the age limit or the age of benefits for retirement, and the young people just went crazy.
15: Listen, this here, this is really interesting. I know I'm not someone choosing between rent and groceries, so talking about herself.
2: Right, right.
15: But many of the people who make New York what it is, small business owners, teachers, nurses, and young people trying to start their lives here are struggling with the high cost of living, and policies like congestion pricing are making it difficult to afford. Now, what I find interesting is, you know, we've pounded on the congestion pricing for the longest time.
2: Right.
15: You know, wait, how long? When did that first come up? A decade ago?
2: Oh, yeah.
15: Maybe even that long ago?
2: Yeah.
15: But as we have said, for example, the price of electricity in New York is double what it is in Texas, the average price.
2: Yeah.
15: Roughly 30 cents per kilowatt hour, where it's 15 cents in Texas. Double. That's got nothing to do with Trump or the Republicans.
2: That's state policy.
15: That's all state policy. And I think what you see here is somebody like Deborah Messing saying, all right, I still don't like what's going on in the national level, mm-hmm. or I can't stand Trump because he's mean and wishes to blow up all of California. Or have Iran blow up all of California. Let me even exaggerate that a lot more than what he actually said.
2: Right.
15: But... because I know what he was trying to say. Everybody knows he's not going to, doesn't want Iran to blow up San Francisco or whatever. I do believe he was making a point, but that's what happens when he gets off script.
2: Right.
15: And the political part of it is that you can't win that one.
2: No.
15: You can't win that one. You can, you know, and so don't go off script.
2: Right.
15: Don't go off script. Don't do ad lib, but that's ridiculous. As I've said, I'm amazed I even brought it up because I said, what, a long time ago.
2: Mm-hmm.
15: I don't pay attention to what Trump says anymore. I pay attention to what he does.
2: The actions.
15: Yeah, the actions. What he says is meaningless to me now because it goes all over the place. And when he goes off script, you have no idea where he's going to go. But Deborah Messing basically is saying, I know the difference between what the federal government's doing under Trump and what my legislature and governor is doing in New York, and they're responsible for the incredible cost of living in New York. It's not Trump, even though I hate him because he's a meanie, but this isn't his fault. That's really interesting because you see, for example, I don't know how close the Minnesota race is because of the fraud right now for Senate and governor. I know governor's race was getting closer. And so you look at something like that and you go, whoa. You know, in Texas, if the polls are true for Tallarico, or if it's even close for Abbott, you sit there and go, what the hell's your problem?
2: Yeah.
15: You've got property tax reduction like you can't believe.
2: Yeah.
15: In the state of Texas over the last couple of years.
2: Yeah.
15: You know, what is it you're bitching about in the state of Texas?
2: Right.
15: Specifically, what is it?
2: Right.
15: In New York, I can see it. In Minnesota, with the fraud, I can see Democrats and independents saying this is unacceptable. In Texas, what is it? He's offered no solutions. Tallarico, you see the story where he's disappeared? They haven't seen him in a week?
2: Yeah.
15: Has it made an appearance at all?
2: Mm-hmm. Yeah, well, his ads are playing. The anti-Tallarico ads, I think they're PAC ads that are playing right now. And they're straight to the point and brutal. Like we are. You should be. Demonstrate how radical these individuals are and what they have actually said in their own words. And those ads that I've seen do nothing but that. They quote him.
15: And the interesting thing is, she's looking specifically, her beef is New York City.
2: Yeah.
15: But then again, what New York City is feeling exactly with electricity prices, you see across the board in New York State.
2: Right.
15: That's still there.
2: Right.
15: But she's talking about the specific policies, which is really Mamdani.
2: Yeah. Yeah.
15: In the direction that he wants to go.
2: Mm-hmm.
15: But she's looking at it from the state level saying, maybe she's saying the state shouldn't be bailing them out. Maybe there should be some type of fiscal responsibility.
2: You know, I wondered about that yesterday, if there is more to her message that she just hasn't said yet. That she feels like, wait a minute, no. You know, you shouldn't ask the working class families of the rest of the state to pay for what's going on in New York City. And things are just going through the roof in New York City. I mean, that's where she's from.
15: And then And then she said she's become increasingly concerned about public safety, saying that the violence we see on our streets and subways frightens me. So, does she hear the defund the police, the defund the military, which is coming from the DSA and saying we can't be going there? And so, I'm not looking for moderate Democrats because there are no moderate Democrats.
2: No.
15: So I've got to look and go, all right, Blakeman.
2: Yeah.
15: Trump endorsed Blakeman.
2: Yeah. Yeah. Well, because, again, and, you know, as we start October 7th here, the anniversary of the atrocities, I have been saying from the beginning, that night, I said, on one side, radicals, on the other side, everybody else. No more. There's no more of this in between, in the middle. Both, you know, we both sides, middle ground, blah blah blah blah blah. Come together, find common ground. There is none of that. There isn't, and it's not just between the anti-Semites, or even worse, groups like Hamas who are committing these attacks. It is political. You're either with the radicals or you're not. And if you're not, sitting on the sidelines isn't the answer.
15: I just wonder, though, you look at it, because we're talking about the number of people that are known as liberals out there and their change. And I'm thinking, you know, can the Republicans eventually get the baby vote? Because if you look at it, Johnny Resnick, goo-goo, you know, said, I'm not going to do politics in my concerts. And then you have Gaga.
2: Right.
15: And the fact that she's been called a Zionist because she's against the racism of anti-Semitism.
2: It's time for babies to wake up and get out there and do their thing.
15: All you've got to get is Lamal from that 80s band Kaja Goo Goo, and you got the Goo Goo Gaga Goo Goo vote.
2: There you go, right there.
15: Yep.
2: Nurseries everywhere.
15: Yep. We are Red Eye Radio.
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0: Radio. He is Eric Carly, and I'm Gary McNamara. Good morning. Oh, what did I do with it? I had it here.
1: What'd you do with it? Where'd it go?
0: Oh, jeez.
1: Where is it?
0: It was my favorite tweet.
1: Oh, yeah?
0: X'd post yesterday.
1: Yeah.
0: That said, wow. The problem is, even if Los Angeles and San Diego get taken out, Colorado, the Rockies still can't win the National League West.
1: Oh,
0: my gosh.
1: Wow. All right. Yeah. No, we don't want the enemy attacking California.
0: And neither does Trump.
1: Yeah.
0: Because
1: the enemy is California.
0: Well, actually, California is so radical that we're very fearful that they'll take out Iran.
1: Well, I'm wondering if the new Ayatollah might come out and go, man, that Newsom is a total radical. Way too radical.

0: News. I'm John Scott. A disturbance in the Gulf is set to become a cyclone. According to the National Hurricane Center, the storm likely to become a tropical depression over the next day or so. It's set to shift eastward before turning to the north by the end of the week. Those from the Florida Panhandle to Louisiana should monitor this system. President Trump in Texas on Wednesday with the midterm elections less than 30 days away. It marks the president's third visit to the Lone Star State in less than a month to stump for GOP candidates. He's expected to appear with Republican Senate nominee Ken Paxton. Ava Marie Saint, the Oscar-winning actress whose performances in On the Waterfront and Alfred Hitchcock's North by Northwest, died Tuesday at 102. Saint died at her home in Los Angeles of natural causes.
1: This is meteorologist Paul Trombley with your Real Talk 93.3 weather update. Lows level off around 67 overnight under overcast skies with a slight chance of rain showers, northeast winds 8 to 15 miles per hour. Cloudy skies again Wednesday, slight chance for rain 82. Slight chance for rain Wednesday night, lows around 66, cloudy. 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
2: Florida man, what happened to you?
3: Dog, it's back to school time. Me and Hank are stressed out.
2: Hank goes to school?
3: Heck yeah. He's a heck of a wrestler. His signature move is the death roll. My kid's undefeated. Do you know what wrestling costs nowadays? I'm gonna need a second job just to raise this alligator.
2: Sounds exhausting.
3: His wrestling coach has a parent group chat. Ding, ding, ding, all day long. Practice change to 6. Tournament Saturday. Bring snacks. Who's carpooling? Don't forget the weigh-in. My shoulders are up around my ears and I've had a headache for 3 days.
2: All right, get on the table.
3: Oh, man, that's exactly what I needed.
4: Sir, what's your reptile doing over there?
3: Oh, no, he wants to join the band.
2: Apparently.
3: And play the drums.
2: Florida man, something tells me I might be seeing you next week.
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1: And he is Eric Harley, and I'm Gary McNamara. One of our favorite men on the street interviews coming up in just 1 minute.
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1: Oops, we saw this story yesterday, but just never got to it. And I saw the audio had come out today from Fox.
3: Yeah.
1: This was festival goers in liberal Tacoma Park, Maryland, are asked whether they'd be willing to give up their homes if the government decided the property was needed to house others. And the answer's all over the map. Are you ready?
2: I'm ready.
1: Hey, here we go.
4: I mean, if we were all doing it, I'd be so gay. Do you know what I mean? And who's coming to me? Is this a decision I'm making through democratic means? Then yes, I would be so game. If I voted for it, sure.
5: I don't know that I would necessarily love it, but I mean, if it was something that was beneficial, I'd at least consider it. I mean, unnecessarily, like I said, nobody wants what they have to be taken away from them, but there is something to be said about, like, you can set up things so that they're available for everybody.
6: Do I want to give it my private? Of course I don't want to give it my private property. Are they going to reimburse me fairly? That would be helpful in making my choice.
7: I don't think that's a good idea, but I think the idea of rent stabilization, for example, is an excellent idea where you limit the rate of increase in rent in order to help people stay in their homes.
1: All right. Now, this is the best answer coming up.
2: All right.
1: Ready?
2: All right.
1: Here we go.
8: I think that's a ridiculous idea. It's a fool's errand. The idea that somehow we're going to be better off if the government is in charge of allocating all resources, that sounds not in any way desirable.
1: I love the people. Well, if it's done in the democratic process, no. The government decides your property is needed.
2: Yeah.
1: They're not saying you get a democratic vote. The government decides your property is needed.
2: Right.
1: They're going to take your property. Would you be willing to do it?
2: Right. You know, and this is obviously the next step for those. We remember during the

0: state legislators. I don't know how you let that go for one second. But this was this idea of being able to live rent-free. By the way, part of that came from the subprime mortgage mess. When people got into homes, and it was astounding how many people got into these homes with no payment down, no down payment, and they got in there and then never made a payment and then were evicted. But the eviction process was taking so long that they went months and months and months and never made a house payment. And it was, you know, this is this mentality that somebody else should pay my, you know, because if we're talking like health care, when that comes up, well, nobody should make a dime off health care. We've actually had callers tell us that. Nobody should make a dime of profit. Well, no, nobody should make a dime of profit off of a shelter or food or water or transportation. Oh, wait, what are we looking at? Communism.
1: Yeah.
0: Where you don't make anything, but nobody makes a profit, and I feel better about that when I have nothing and the government controls my entire life.
2: You know, we've talked about how people think, you know, whether they connect the dots, whether there's actually critical thinking, or whether their whole worldview is actually determined by a slogan,
0: yeah,
2: or a meme, or a paragraph without any specifics, you know, in it at all,
0: right?
2: And you know, when I look at the left that hates private monopolies, that, you know, monopolies are, and everything out there is a monopoly. They don't even know how to explain it, but everything's a monopoly.
0: Right.
2: But when you have the clearest example of a human monopoly, which is the federal government, and not only does this monopoly have the ability to take your property through taxes, they have found the loophole, because you might say, yeah, but there's, you have representation in that government.
0: Mm.
2: But they found the loophole to go into massive debt,
0: yeah,
2: to tax people who aren't alive yet.
0: Right.
2: And the left views that as a positive thing.
0: Yeah.
2: And they believe that if they look at a big corporation, because remember, big corporations, if they have competition or not, the left views as a monopoly.
0: Yeah.
2: There's nothing that comes close to the ability of government to be a monopoly. Nothing.
0: Right.
2: There's nothing that comes close in our society. And yet they believe that that monopoly actually is the most efficient and productive way to allocate resources in a society. You cannot be a critical thinking person and actually say, look, I'm open to all ideas here. You know, what is a monopoly and why do I believe? Because you could ask me that. Why do I believe that the private sector works better? Competition.
0: Yeah. Right.
2: Competition that drives everything.
0: Right. It works better because of failure. The fear,
2: right,
0: of failure, if you're going to compete in the marketplace as a business, you're going to have to, you know, first of all, you're going to have to make sure you have inventory or be able to supply services or whatever it is going to be. But beyond that, you're going to have to know what your competition is doing at every single moment. Two prime examples are the two top retailers right now in America, Amazon and Walmart. And when you think about Amazon, started with a guy selling books in his garage, you know, and then all of a sudden he's competing on a legitimate level with Walmart. I don't know that anybody saw that coming. For years, Amazon didn't make a penny of profit. I don't know that anybody saw that, but Jeff Bezos had that vision and was able to leverage everything ultimately into a business that is now not just here domestically great or big. It's a global business, and Walmart is now trying to play his game on

0: the e-commerce level. If you don't know competition, if you don't know your competition, what's out there, the marketplace, if you're not constantly aware of that, then you'll fail. That fear of failure and that competition is what works for the marketplace and works for the consumer.
1: So number one is competition. There's actually two here. Number one is competition. And number two is you are much more immediately accountable for the money that you spend than in government.
0: Oh, yeah.
1: You think about government, good God, Congress, Senate, all their pet projects that they want.
0: Right.
1: Are those projects? Is the government money, when a senator says, I'm bringing the bacon home, is that bacon the most efficient way to use taxpayer dollars? Or is it something that helps keep somebody reelected? And whether it actually works or not, whether the government spending actually works or not, doesn't matter. It's the fact that, you know, the TV stations will say, you know, the state, for example, when you look at, I'll give a perfect example. When you look at New York and Hochul and the legislature giving out $500 checks because they caused electricity prices to skyrocket through the roof, mm-hmm. where electricity prices are double what they are in the state of Texas.
0: Yeah. Yeah.
1: They caused it.
0: Right.
1: And then they come back and go, all right, let's give you $500. You know, before election time, because we caused this to happen.
0: Right.
1: Nothing like that can happen when you have competition and more accountability for the money that you spend in any type of human endeavor.
0: And make no mistake, from November 4th on, they don't care. There won't be any more checks until the next election cycle, maybe. But you're on your own. They know the mistakes they've made. All this is coming back on their internals. All of it. And they're seeing it. It's well, what do we do? Well, we'll just write people a check. It's the oldest game in politics.
1: When you see, and this is outside the business portion of it, but not necessarily because they help destroy so many businesses. When you saw what happened during COVID, when they made so many of these decisions without actually having the science behind it.
0: Right.
1: And then when the science started coming out, government, liberals especially, for their willing or their wanting to control, kept things going in our society that were absolutely unacceptable in the United States of America.
0: Yep. They ignored real information that was coming out so that they could maintain control of people and businesses. And this is something they've been trying to get control of. They saw COVID as the greatest opportunity for them to do that. They wanted to control language through social media. They were doing that for the longest time. Just go back and look at the Twitter files. And then ask Zuckerberg what they were doing over at Facebook during the 2020 election cycle. Look at all of these things that they wanted to control. COVID was the perfect opportunity because you couldn't see it. You didn't know it. Everybody was wearing masks. All of a sudden, the world looked very scary, and they loved that. Except for the fact that they weren't wearing the masks. Why? Because, not because they were hypocrites. They didn't buy the science. The governor of California didn't buy the science. He didn't believe in it, but he knew he could control other people. And that was part of it, has been a part of the left, and they thought it was the perfect opportunity. And ultimately, thank God, it failed. But they still control people with fear. The world is ending. Climate change.
1: And the entity that does the most damage because of their monopoly status and their wanting power and control over your lives has convinced the American public that businesses involved in competition each and every day and much more accountable for the money that they spend are the reason that you have your problems today. And they look at the public believing them and go, these people are a bunch of suckers.
0: Yeah.
1: Yep. That's what they think.
0: Yep.
1: We are Red Eye Radio.
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0: We are Red Eye Radio. He's Eric Cronin. I'm Gary McNamara. And you know, really, the incredible thing we've talked about, I know Jonathan Turley wrote about it also, but the new polls out there showing that support for K through 12 education, one of the lowest levels ever. People completely dissatisfied. School choice, they want it.
1: Yeah.
0: But you talk about a monopoly.
1: You know,
0: you talk about and the wanting for the monopoly and the Democratic Party pushing for it year after year after year after year. And now even in blue states, they're saying, well, wow, we've got to stop. Well, why do you think that happened? Why does anybody put an ounce of trust in a government monopoly and their belief that they have the ability to allocate resources better than the private market? There's no evidence to show that. It's exactly the reverse. Mm.
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13: News this hour from Town Hall. I'm John Scott. President Trump spoke Tuesday at Sparrows Point, Maryland, touting America's military.
14: You'll build the next generation of American submarines, including autonomous subs, torpedo tubes, and critical components for our cutting-edge Virginia-class attack submarines, the greatest and quietest ever built. And thanks to record funding from my administration, the Republicans in Congress, the U.S. Navy is also contributing an additional $2.9 billion to support the shipyard.
13: The president said this submarine project is part of his broader effort to rebuild the military and to create jobs. President Trump says he has a call scheduled with Russian President Putin over reports about the potential outbreak of the plague in Russia. Correspondent Scott Carr has more.
15: I have a call scheduled. Yep, very soon.
16: Speaking to reporters outside of the White House Tuesday, Trump said he hopes to provide an update soon about the situation.
15: So far, we're in very deep discussions. We'll be able to report about it probably tomorrow.
16: He says he's being briefed by intelligence. Russian officials said at first a 28-year-old woman working at an anti-plague research institute died from an unspecified form of the disease. Then later said the woman had died from pneumonia. Secretary of State Marco Rubio has called on Russia to be more transparent about the incident. In Washington, I'm Scott Carr.
13: A sitting justice talking about stepping down.
17: Supreme Court Justice Samuel Alito says retirement is on his mind every term. Alito is 76. If the justice steps down, President Trump nominates a replacement and the Senate confirms it. That vote belongs to whoever wins the midterms. Republicans hold 53 seats. Democrats need 4 on November 3rd to take control. A Democrat Senate could block a conservative nominee or leave the seat empty. Justice Clarence Thomas is 78, so more than one Supreme Court seat could be in play. Willie Nelson, The White House.
13: More on these stories from townhall.com.
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13: The razor clam harvest along the Washington coast will have to wait.
19: The Washington Department of Fish and Wildlife is postponing the razor clam season that was set to start October 9th on 4 Washington beaches. Levels of domoic acid toxin are increasing, and in some cases, they're already above safe levels. Domoic acid is a natural toxin that can be harmful or fatal if consumed. Cooking the clams does not eliminate the toxin. Testing will continue to determine if the season can be opened. I'm Brad Ford.
13: New research out of London shows that about 12% of cancer diagnoses are linked to infections. The study published in the journal The Lancet Oncology says that's about 2.3 million cancer cases worldwide, accounting for 1 in 8 cases. Cancer experts say some of these cancers can be prevented by getting vaccinated against certain infections, like those associated with cervical cancer, gastric cancer, and liver cancer. News at townhall.com. Colorado Rockies leadership addressing questions heading into the offseason.
20: Reflecting on a fourth straight 100-plus loss season, President of Baseball Operations Paul DePodesta says the club was better.
21: Again, we've talked about progress, and I do think it's important to talk about progress. Like, let's not mistake it for being good.
20: He says pitching and playing from behind needs to be addressed, but is pleased with the team's core and pledged to continue to expand the front office to be more in line with other MLB franchises. I'm Connor Shreve.
13: Dodgers have the advantage in their best-of-five NLDS against the Braves after a 3-1 victory in Game 3. Atlanta will host L.A. for Game 4 on Wednesday. The Padres beat the Brewers 4-3 to capture Game 3 from San Diego. Milwaukee will take another shot in Game 4 on Wednesday. The ALDS resumes Wednesday. The White Sox will host the Guardians, and the Yankees host the Rays. More on these stories at townhall.com.
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3: 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Gary McNamara and Eric Harley talk about everything from politics to social issues and news of the day. Whether you're up late or you're just starting your day, welcome to the show from the Relief Factor Studios. 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
23: All across America, we are Red Eye Radio. He is Eric Harley and I'm Gary McNamara. Good morning. Hello. All right, so one of the things we're talking about, you know, with the election coming up, and as we said, you know, I think one of the best things, just the way that you put it, and it was a couple of weeks back, and you said, look, anything the Republican Party is doing, you know, is fixable.
24: Right.
23: Where the Democrats are going is not fixable.
24: Right.
23: And we look in and wonder, for all that we believe the Republican Party has done wrong in this administration, again, it's fixable and it's not close to where the Democratic Party wants to go.
24: Mm-hmm.
23: So we talked yesterday about the fact that, you know, that you know, Trump's out there trying to get his base going. I go, why wouldn't his base vote Republican?
24: Yeah, right.
23: Even if you're not, let's say, because I'm probably, I don't even know what the percentage is, probably 60 to 70% in favor of what the Republicans do. And there's a ton of stuff I disagree with. You know, yeah. And what I disagree with is when they move closer towards socialism.
24: Right, right, yeah.
23: And I don't care who the person is. You know, we're not tribal here on the show.
24: No.
23: We're not tribal to a personality. We never have been. If I vote for you and you do something that I disagree with, I'll criticize you that day if I voted for you the day before. The right. fact that people find that incredibly offensive boggles my mind. You're there to do my bidding. You're not there to become a celebrity. You're not there for me to bow down before you and say, you're the greatest ever. Because I know in the history of the United States, you're going to be gone. And what's important? Important is what the actual law is and what the Constitution states.
24: The work that you have done remains. And yes. If you talk about executive orders, those can be turned over quicker than any act of Congress. Although acts of Congress can also be turned over.
23: Everything can be turned over.
24: but it's harder to do. Supreme Court,
23: yeah.
24: You know, decisions can be turned around. There can be, there can be change, but our founders made it harder for that change for a reason. They made it difficult it should be slow, but the tendencies, the ideas that they promote, where you want to, if you're on in the Republican Party, kick the door open for the left to take over, because at some point the left will control the White House,
23: right,
24: and probably both chambers on Capitol Hill again, and then you look at what they want to do, what the Republican Party wants to do. I'm not saying I can deal with, I'm saying it can be dealt with. There are ways to change it. The left is not going to change. This is a culture now that is deeply embedded into the radical left, and the radical left will lead the Democratic Party right. for our lifetime and beyond.
2: And the one example is, you know, Trump coming to stump for
24: Paxton. Yeah.
2: And it's like, you know, Paxton, there is no energy. I was reading this the other day. There is no energy. And so Trump needs to come down to solidify the base.
24: Yeah.
2: Well, then you're not a good Republican or you're not a good conservative because there's stuff I disagree with Paxton on totally.
24: Mm-hmm.
2: Paxton is not a perfect candidate in any manner or way.
24: Right.
2: And I look at some of the things he's doing in the state of Texas. I disagree with them.
24: Right.
2: But I may agree with him 60% of the time. I agree with Tallarico 0% of the time.
24: Yes.
2: Because I know he is an extreme radical who wishes to change the Constitution of the United States. There's something wrong if you call yourself a Republican and you say, well, my excitement level is low. What the hell are you talking about? You know,
24: are you not motivated by the radical left right now?
2: Right. You're not motivated by the things that they wish to do. Everything that we've laid out, everything that they are, that we're against. If the candidate isn't perfect, I'm just not going to vote. I've never thought that way. It's always been, what's the lesser of two evils?
24: Yes.
2: Or what's the greater of the two positives? But I haven't done that in a long, long time.
24: We have to go back
2: what's
24: to
2: the greater of the two
24: I don't
2: positives.
24: Know how far you'd have to go back on that one.
2: I think about 1862.
24: Yeah, probably.
2: And so
24: right about the time you started voting.
2: When I see this, I'm just like, well, then you really don't care.
24: Yeah.
2: You're in it for some type of emotional satisfaction that has nothing to do with ensuring that the society and the republic that we live in, you know, that the government, because I understand, we understand why the Constitution exists and why the Bill of Rights exists.
24: Yeah.
2: To limit the power of the government.
24: Yeah.
2: Since I understand that, I want to limit the power of the government over my life, and there's no way that the Democrats will limit that more than the Republicans will. So just on a umbrella, the entire umbrella of why I vote. I don't even need to get into the specifics of the issues. You eventually do, because that's why you look and you say, you know, they wish to have much more power over me and much more power and control over the money of society. I'm against that.
24: Yeah.
2: Why?
24: Hmm.
2: Because I believe in the United States of America, the Constitution, the Republic, free markets.
24: Yeah.
2: Because that's the number one. It's the way to create more productive, efficient, and happy people.
24: Yeah.
2: But when we fall for the BS of the studies, well, the happiest people are the people where the all the social programs are covered for them. Oh, they're not so happy anymore because the middle class pays a heck of a lot more in taxes, and the whole thing of, well, they're happier. I go, well, how do you define happiness?
24: Right.
2: To me, happiness is freedom and opportunity. And in that, because that's long-term happiness. Freedom and opportunity.
24: Yeah.
2: It's not short term. Give me the stuff that I want that I don't have to pay for. And long term happiness is knowing I have freedom and opportunity. And in there's going to be periods of unhappiness because I have failed.
24: And, you know,
2: and every human fails and you get up. But I want that freedom and opportunity to fail and then succeed. And to me, I have no idea the way that the left is thinking and the way a significant portion of the populist right is thinking is completely and totally foreign to me.
24: Well, it's, you know, I think there was this COVID effect, COVID era effect. Wow, we can stay home. Wow, things didn't go to hell. Wow, what's the least I can get away with? What's the least I can do? And then it was about, it really was about, because when, and you and I have talked about this. I actually had someone who's on the left who's a friend of mine, and we had this back and forth on social media. I sent a person there to do my bidding. Oh my gosh, I can't believe you admitted that. Well, you do the same thing. And when I explained it to her, then she just stopped posting. Because when we say that, I don't, I'm not doing it for my own satisfaction, even though I may be satisfied with them doing the right thing, whoever that public servant is and whatever role they're in. The real satisfaction comes from that it benefits a free society. Not me. I'm fine. I can take care of me. I don't need the government. I don't need the government to hand me things and supply things for me. I can handle it myself. But when they're doing the right things, it benefits a free society and it nurtures an environment that creates opportunity, which creates more liberty for everybody. And I'm talking about anybody and everybody, whether I agree with them or know them or love them or not. This is what this is all about. The left wants to come in and take that opportunity away from you. They don't want you to have your choices with your own children. By the way, that's one of the ads I saw. How the left is going after your own children, and what they want to do, what they're promoting is that they, if the parents didn't let that child have the surgery, the transgender surgery, then the parents would be prosecuted. They're promoting this idea of actually prosecuting, punishing the parents for not going along with the child's wishes. And this kind of indoctrination and massive rule over your child is part of the game. Well, not only do you not have any freedom, but they don't want you to have any decision in the classroom for your child, or if your child is indoctrinated and then believes they're not a girl, they're a boy, or they're not a boy, they're a girl, and they want surgery, and you disagree with it, we'll consider that child abuse. If you can't get up and get off your ass and go vote against that, I don't know what to tell you.
2: Yeah. You know, the other example is what we played earlier in the show was the audio of that festival where they asked the question, if the government said they needed your home, would you give it to them?
24: Yeah.
2: Like, well, yeah, if it was under the democratic process. Well, no, they're not asking you. They're saying, you know, the question is, if they want to take it for whatever purposes they want it,
24: yeah,
2: to give it to somebody else.
24: Right.
2: I do it. Well, I don't know if they should do, but, you know, it might be a good idea. You know, it's like even the right answers, we said the woman at the end. No.
24: Yeah.
2: It's not government's job to allocate resources and private property of people.
24: Here's the thing.
2: The fact that people actually think that way,
24: yeah,
2: is just absolutely just completely and totally foreign to me. And so this whole thing that Republicans aren't excited, well, then you're worthless.
24: Yeah.
2: If you're not excited to go out and vote, because it's not, I know. I don't vote because I believe government's going to take care of me. I vote to limit government's power over us. That's what gets me excited. And if you're a Republican and you call yourself a conservative and you're like, well, I'm not getting what I want and I should get something, then you're worthless as a Republican and you're not a conservative.
24: Well, and you're making it about you. You're making it, if you're turning it into this tribal thing, you're making it about you.
2: Yeah.
24: It's not about you. It's about a free society and what benefits a free society. And if you don't see that, you've been wearing blinders just like the left. You're willfully ignorant. Need to take them off, and you need to vote in the direction that creates more opportunity and freedom. And by the way, on that question of would you be okay for the government to take your home, I'd like to qualify those respondents and ask first, how many of you own a home and have any equity whatsoever in that home?
2: That's a great question. You know, we've often said when you do polls that they should have qualifying questions,
24: yes,
2: for it.
24: Yeah.
2: Would you let them take your home? Well, if you had full equity in it,
24: right.
2: If you had half equity in it, if you have any equity in it,
24: right.
2: Should the government just be able to take your home
24: right.
2: And not pay you anything for it?
24: Exactly.
2: In order to benefit society, I love this. In order to benefit society.
24: Right.
2: And that's the line that people want to be BS'd.
24: Yep.
2: Dad was right.
24: Yep.
2: Well, we'll just take your home that you own. In order to benefit society, oh, yeah, then I'd be willing to do it. No, you wouldn't.
24: Yeah, you don't have any equity in your home, I'm guessing.
2: Yeah, what we figured out is, whether it's the Democrats talking about shoplifting, it's okay to steal from someone else. Don't you dare steal from me.
24: Right.
2: Steal from them.
24: That's right. Defund the police. Not my police.
2: Not my police. Right.
24: I think they should defund the band, the police.
2: They were. Long time ago.
24: Nope, believe it or not, they're still making a lot of money. They're getting unbelievable.
2: Oh, they're still fun. Yeah. Okay, they're not together, but they're still funded.
24: Oh, they're funded. They're well funded.
2: Oh, that's a great point.
24: They're well funded. Yeah.
2: Making a lot of money.
24: Yeah. No, it's but you look at that attitude. And I guarantee you, go back to those respondents. Let me first ask you, do you have any equity whatsoever in your home? No? All right. On to the next person. I want to talk to people who have equity in their home and find out what they would say. The government taking your property. Because you've got teeth in the game. And those teeth go with the government.
2: We are Red Eye Radio.
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5: Rainfall over much of the central and eastern Gulf Coast in coming days due to tropical storm development.
6: Sometime this week, there is a 90% chance overall of tropical development, and that will be very close to the Mexican Gulf Coast, likely over the Bay of Campeche, and that is not too far from the U.S. Gulf Coast, and we're looking at that system expected to lift northeastward with time.
5: USDA Chief Meteorologist Brad Rippey says regardless of development, rain will be spread across the southeastern U.S.
6: The bulk of the heavy rain should fall along and near the Gulf Coast from southeastern Louisiana eastward through Florida. We do expect at least 4 to 8 inches. Those numbers could go higher if we have a significant consolidated tropical storm or hurricane heading toward that region.
5: Regarding potential ag impacts, possible harvest disruptions could be offset by needed topsoil moisture replenishment in the region. I'm Rod Bain reporting for the U.S. Department of Agriculture in Washington, D.C.
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0: We are Red Eye Radio. He's Eric Carlin. I'm Jerry McNamara. So, yeah, I just thought it was we should comment on that because I've been seeing a lot, especially then, you know, that Trump's out there. And he's out there because he's not out there to convince independents.
1: Right.
0: Trump is
1: right.
0: not out there to convince independents.
1: Right.
0: He's
1: right,
0: out
1: yeah.
0: there in order to shore up the base. And I'm like, why does he got to shore up the base of the Republican Party?
1: Right.
0: You're telling me you cannot tell me that you cannot be excited to go out and vote to stop what the Democrats want to do, which is the most radical agenda in the history of the country. Yeah. And I'm not interested in that because they didn't give me exactly what I wanted.
1: Yeah.
0: The Republicans.
1: Yeah.
0: And if I don't get exactly what I want, I'm not going to vote. And if the Democrats take over, well, then that's the punishment for the Republicans not doing the right thing.
1: Yeah.
0: Well, there comes to a point where it's so rad. We're not talking about the difference of spending $10 billion on a project versus $12 billion on a project.
1: No, well, I was going to say that earlier. Right. It's not the difference between, okay, they want this health care plan versus the other side wants this health care plan or benefit or whatever it is. It's, again, a very solid line. And you're either with the radicals or you're not.
0: Right.
1: And if you're going to stay home as a Republican voter, then you're with the radicals.
0: By the way, very appropriate to say today, October 6th.
1: Yes, yes.
0: As you said way back then.
1: Yep.
0: You're either with the radicals or you're with
1: everybody else.
0: Everybody else. Either you're with the terrorists or you're with everybody else.
1: Yep.
0: Everybody's trying to soft sell it, you know, as we have seen.
1: Yep.
0: And
1: There's no middle ground.
0: There is no middle ground when it comes to anti-Semitism.
1: There's no middle ground on the anti-Semitism. There is no middle ground on the political game in the United States anymore. There is no middle ground with the left. There is no compromise meeting in the middle. That's why we're frustrated with Republicans when they say, well, we could do this and it's more of a liberal idea. We're like, no, you're opening the door for them. Don't do that.

0: With SRN News, I'm John Scott. President Trump was in Maryland Tuesday to announce an investment in a submarine facility in Baltimore. The president highlighting the $3.7 billion investment from defense contractor Anduril and a Baltimore shipyard to manufacture parts for Virginia-class submarines. The Commerce Department says the U.S. trade deficit widened sharply in August. Imports rose over 4% for the month, pushing the total imbalance to over $105 billion, a nearly 14% jump from July. New data is shedding light on what might be America's favorite convenience store. The latest numbers from the American Customer Satisfaction Index show that it's the Midwest-based brand Meijer. It overtook last year's number one, Quick Trip. This is SRN News.
1: This is meteorologist Paul Frobley with your Real Talk 93.3 weather update. Cloudy today with a slight chance of rain. High of 82, winds out of the northeast, 10 to 15 miles per hour. Cloudy again tonight, slight chance of rain. Lows dip down to about 66. Slight chance of rain showers tomorrow. Highs level off around 82. Cloudy skies expected. 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
1: And he's here calling. I'm Gary McNamara. 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You can listen when you choose.
2: And thank
1: after
2: you.
1: The show is over, it becomes our podcast.
2: Yeah.
1: Isn't that cool?
2: Yeah, it is.
1: And we take care of, we killed two birds with one stone. By the way, I really don't have any intention of killing any birds.
2: I heard a comedian say that we should change it, the suggestion from, I don't know, PETA or someone, that it should be feed two birds with one scone. Which is stupid. Birds don't like scones.
1: It might kill them.
2: Well, that's what the comedian said, yeah.
1: If you feed them scones.
2: He said, you know, scones get pretty hard after a while. You could actually probably kill two birds with one scone.
1: That's exactly. But when we discuss, you know, the election and just in general where the public is, you know, on government in general.
2: Yeah.
1: And the belief by so many people that big government, that is an absolute, the biggest monopoly that you could possibly ever get.
2: Yeah.
1: And with the federal government's ability to borrow money from future generations, the immorality of doing that doesn't seem to bother people. And people are like, oh, I think that's a great, I think the federal government, you know, that they can run things better. The private sector is a problem. And the thing is, the criticism of the private sector comes from the biggest monopoly that exists out there. You know, we saw in the Paramount Warner.
2: Yeah.
1: You know, attempted antitrust lawsuit from the 12 states. That said, this is a monopoly. This is a monopoly. And the AG of California, we're doing monopoly, antitrust. And then they folded.
2: Yeah.
1: And there was not one antitrust argument to be made at all.
2: No.
1: None.
2: No.
1: They make this crap up as they go along because they know it relates to people. They look at the people and they go, these people are the biggest suckers out there. We can just scream antitrust, monopoly. And we're the biggest monopoly out there.
2: Yeah.
1: And we're not, they're really not monopolies. We're just calling them monopolies because we know the idiots will respond.
2: Yes.
1: Speaking of idiots, this Jonathan Turley's column that on his website.
2: Yeah.
1: He said, here's my column. In the first place, God made idiots, Mark Twain wrote in 1879. That was for practice. Then he made school boards. End of quote. Mark Twain, 1879.
2: Yeah.
1: And this is probably when we talk about the monopoly and how the Democrats have been able to. There's two things. The Democrats have been able to sell to a significant portion of the public that the private sector is the problem when they're the problem.
2: Yeah.
3: Yeah.
2: Over and over again.
1: And the other one, the biggest lie they've been able to convince people of is corporate taxes are good because they punish the corporation and therefore you're getting something when it's actually a stealth tax that hurts the poor the most. It's just amazing.
2: Yeah.
1: It's amazing when you look at it, you go, how stupid can people be? How can't you connect the dots? And it got to the point of being so bad that when Obama talking about the profits tax on
2: windfall profits tax on
1: oil companies. Mm-hmm. And it was like, the argument was brought up. They said, well, if you raise it, you know, what you're saying is the oil companies are greedy.
2: Yeah.
1: And so if you raise the cost of doing business, they're not going to pass it on to the consumer, when obviously they pass everything on to the consumer because it's crystal clear every time there's an increase

0: going to make a profit anymore.
1: Right.
0: Because they have an obligation and responsibility to their stockholders.
1: Yes.
0: It's against the law if they do not work in benefit of their stockholders. Probably a lot of people don't know that, do they?
1: No, I mean, most people don't understand how business runs in general. The cost of doing business and everything that they essentially are paying for, which includes taxes.
0: And so, to me, those are the two things. The biggest monopoly is constantly trying to convince. The biggest monopoly with more power than any corporation could ever have has successfully convinced the people of the United States, or at least half the people of the United States, probably more, might be 60% when you look at the populist Republican that exists today. Oh, yeah, these companies, these billionaires are the problem. They're not the problem. They never have been. You're buying the BS because it's great to be able to blame somebody else for what you feel is your lot in life.
1: Yeah.
0: When the people responsible for making your life not easier, and that's why they exist, they make it harder, is government.
1: Yep.
0: And so, schools, perfect example, as Jonathan Turley writes. He writes, Mark Twain said, in the first place, God made idiots. He wrote, that was for practice. Then he made school boards. It appears that most Americans now agree with him. New polling shows that K through 12 education has now reached a record low in the number of people who are even somewhat satisfied with the state of education in the United States. What is most troubling is that the near total contempt for our school system does not make a bit of difference. Families and students have become largely irrelevant to an education cartel, a self-sustaining, self-perpetuating political alliance of unions and politicians. According to Gallup, only 32% of American adults say that they are completely or somewhat satisfied with the quality of K through 12 education. That is the lowest figure in Gallup's 27 years of asking the question. Public satisfaction with the school system has dropped almost 20 points since 2024. The collapse comes at a time, and I think COVID was responsible for a lot of that.
1: Mm-hmm, mm-hmm.
0: The collapse comes at a time when universities are reporting that college students are entering higher education without basic math and other skills. We've also seen a dismal decline in standards at elite universities like Harvard, where faculty has been compelled to teach high school level math classes to students. In May, faculty in the University of California system, which eliminated standardized testing to achieve greater equity in admissions, reported an alarming lack of math knowledge among new students. Duh! Most recently, the University of California San Diego faculty report found a nearly 30-fold increase since 2020 in students whose math skills fell below the high school level. Like many of us, neither the drop in skills nor public support is surprising. For generations, the public school system, a government monopoly, for the longest time, has failed students in major cities. Despite massive budget increases, actual test scores continue to fall or remain at subpar levels. He said, in a prior column, I was particularly moved by the frustration of a mother in Baltimore who complained that her son was in the top half of his class despite failing all but three of his classes. Her story led to my changing my view of school vouchers. Despite my long support for public schools, I believe vouchers may be the only way to take control away from the education cartel by introducing real competition based on academic performance. And think about this. We put government in charge of educating our students. They are completely failing. And for some reason, we have this belief, well, government can take care of everything else.
1: Yeah. And we keep saying we need to give more money to these institutions to do more failing.
0: Well, you know, if you ask the people out there, should more money go to schools? They'll say yes.
1: It's overwhelming, yeah. And has been for the longest time. I can't remember the last time. I mean, aside from conservatives. And my dad and I were having a conversation here recently. And, you know, he's not doing too well, but he's sitting there. This was a shorter little talk show. And he said, Department of Education. He said, if I was president for 1 year, first thing I'd do, get rid of Department of Education, turn it over to the states and the local school districts and say, okay, you get this much money. You do what you want to do in your schools. And we've been talking about this as conservatives for the longest time. You have a government running your children. And here's the trade-off. This is the problem. The trade-off is, oh, well, we'll feed them breakfast. We'll keep them all day for you. We'll feed them lunch. Hey, we'll give them an afternoon school or after-school snack. You don't have to worry about it. We'll take care of them.
0: And then here, faced with lower proficiency scores, teachers' unions and school administrators have continued to lower proficiency requirements. They are simply pushing students out the door without basic skills, robbing these kids of any chance to break out of cycles of poverty and unemployment. When confronted with their poor performance, school board members have declared meritocracy to be a form of white supremacy.
1: Yeah.
0: Gifted and talented programs are being eliminated in the name of so-called equity. In any other field, such generational failure would be unthinkable. No business or enterprise could ever sustain itself. However, that is the point. There is little competition in the system. Blue states have largely blocked voucher programs while protecting teachers from performance-based standards. Actual students have become irrelevant to budgets. In Chicago, there are schools that remain open despite 80% vacancy rates. One school, and we brought this to you a couple of weeks ago, yeah. Frederick Douglass Academy High School, yeah. has only 27 students or 2% of its building capacity.
1: Wow.
0: The school system spends $55,500 for each student at Frederick Douglass Academy. You know, the research came out. We brought it to you a couple of weeks ago. The United States now spends more on education per student, K yeah. through 12, yeah. than yeah. anybody in the world.
1: Yeah. Yeah.
0: Overall, 35% of Chicago schools are half full or less, but that did not stop the schools from spending a couple million on transcendental meditation sessions or giving teachers and students days off to join the May Day protest with city-subsidized buses. Wow. According to a recent study in 2025, the Chicago Teachers Union spent a record $4.2 million on politics and lobbying, but less than 18% on representing teachers. This includes massive contributions used to elect former teacher and union organizer Mayor Brandon Johnson, a former organizer for the union. Johnson, in turn, has effectively turned his office over to the far-left union. And this is what we believe. We need more government involved in more things in our life. I mean, it's beyond stupidity. None of it makes any sense. And that's why when Republicans say, you know, or we hear, well, Trump has to be out there stumping because the Republicans, the excitement level is just not there. Then you really don't care. If you've been voting and you're not going to vote now to stop this, if you can't see it, then you really don't care.
1: You've let them win. You're okay with them winning. You're okay with the radicals taking over.
0: Yep. And for some reason, and I call it the security of imagery. Oh, I believe government will take care of me. That's what it is. Not the security of substance, but the security of imagery.
1: Yeah.
0: We are Red Eye Radio.
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0: We are Red Eye Radio. He's Eric Carlin. I'm Gary McNamara. The monopoly of government, Jonathan Turley writes, in economics there are few scourges older and more damaging than the cartel. Which is, he's talking about the, in this particular case, teachers unions and the Democratic Party, which uses its power over an area to create higher prices, lower quality, and stifled innovation. Figures such as Randy Weingarten of the American Federation Teachers effectively made their unions piggy banks for the Democratic Party and appear at far left rallies to support Democratic causes. In return, Democratic leaders give this cartel most everything that it demands, including barring competition in the form of public vouchers or tying budgets to improving the education of actual students. That's why one of the greatest examples of the failure of government is education.
1: Yep.
0: Yet half the country says, we want more government control over more things. It's insanity,
1: yeah.
0: Eric.
1: Yeah.
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8: News this hour from Town Hall. I'm Rich Thomason.
1: Israel is marking the third anniversary of the Hamas terror attack that left more than 1,200 people dead. The BBC's Olan Nell is at the site of the attack where a music festival was underway when the terrorists swept in.
8: Hamas-led forces, Nukba forces, came here. It's now understood from Israeli military investigations that they didn't know that this party was happening. They were actually heading to another Israeli town nearby. But then, of course, when they came across people here, they were so vulnerable. They were out in the open. People had run into bomb shelters because of the rockets that were initially fired from Gaza. Many people were killed in those, and also when they were hiding around us here in the trees.
1: President Trump blames mass migration for violent unrest in France, quoting Mr. Trump's Truth Social post. This is about Islam wanting to take over a once great country, and the rioting goes on.
9: They began as a demonstration in support of striking teachers at a suburban high school near Paris, and it's now become a national crisis, with hundreds of schools forced to close and more than 5,000 taken into police custody. They are mostly minors with no previous criminal records. Students, teachers, and police alike have seen injuries. The original protests on September the 21st consisted of students joining their teachers to protest the lack of staff and resources and ended when their demands were met. But student leader Manus Nadel says that protest spread quickly, with an unprecedented number of schools now involved and France's education ministry overwhelmed. I'm Mark Mayfield.
1: President Trump says he'll be speaking with Vladimir Putin about reports of a case of deadly pneumonic plague in Russia. The president will visit Texas today, the midterm elections, less than a month away. On Wall Street, the Dow futures down 147 points, and NASDAQ futures off 133. More on these stories, townhall.com.
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1: He was a legend. Former L.A. Dodgers general manager Fred Clair has passed.
12: Clair died Monday on his 91st birthday. Clair started as a sports writer, then began working for the Dodgers public relations department. He became general manager in 1987 and built the 1988 World Championship team. He signed key veteran players like Kirk Gibson, who hit a legendary walk-off home run in Game 1 of that year's World Series. Clair was GM for 11 years. He is also credited with coining the term Dodger Blue. Clair is survived by his wife and three children. I'm Daniel Martindale.
1: An actress from the golden age of Hollywood has passed away. Eva Marie Saint won an Oscar for Best Supporting Actress for the 1954 classic On the Waterfront with Marlon Brando. She also starred in the Hitchcock film North by Northwest and with Paul Newman in Exodus. She continued acting for several more decades. Her publicist says Eva Marie Saint died on Tuesday at her home in L.A. She was 102 years old. Townhall.com. Change is on the menu at American Airlines.
13: A pilot program will allow travelers to reserve food to purchase before they board. American Airlines restarting coach food pre-orders called Reserve Buy on Board, starting October 13th with a test on Dallas-Fort Worth to Los Angeles flights from October 20th, then expanding to more routes over the coming months. The customer's order is prepared and boarded specifically under the customer's flight. When customers receive their items on board, their payment is processed automatically. John Scott reporting.
1: Legislation proposed by Democrat Senator Cory Booker would block the Navy from removing the name of a black World War II hero from an aircraft carrier and renaming the vessel for President Trump. The carrier under construction is set to be named after Doris Miller, a meal worker on a Pearl Harbor battleship who dragged wounded sailors to safety back in 1941. More on these stories, townhall.com.
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18: As morning settles over Florida's capital city, Tallahassee begins to stir. 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

0: Good morning, Tallahassee. 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Grab your coffee, settle in, and let's get this day started. Starring your host, Greg Tisch, voice of the capital city. We've got the news, the talk, the laughs, and a little something extra to get your morning going. And now, here's your host, Greg Tisch.
1: Good morning, Tallahassee. Good morning, Apalachicola. Good morning, Carrabelle, Mount Dora, Thomasville, Cincinnati. Currently, a glorious 70 degrees in the capital city. Going to be a high of 82 degrees today. Tomorrow, the same. About 70 and 82, 72 and 75 on Friday and Saturday as the tropical system gets close to us. Lots of rain this weekend. Thank goodness we don't have a home game. Good morning, Jason Taylor.
2: Hey, good morning.
1: How are you this morning?
2: I'm doing good, man.
1: You're doing good? Everything good? Were you able to come down Monroe Street this morning?
2: Yeah, you know, it was like nothing happened yesterday.
1: I know. They got it taken care of really quick. Do you know there was two places on Monroe Street that were destroyed?
2: That's what I understood, but I don't know where the second one was.
1: Our friend, it was right up closer to the courthouse. One was near the intersection with Appalachia Parkway, and the other one was closer. Our good friend Chris Godwin, who had thousands of shares, got a hold of the traffic cam video, so I guess he knows somebody down there, and got to see the video of the actual explosion. Because you were about, 5-10 minutes?
2: My calculation, if it hit at 5:40, mm-hmm, then I was 2 minutes ahead of it.
1: You would have not made it. Mm-hmm. It was a massive explosion.
2: Right?
1: That was caused by an underground electrical fire. And I was like, how does an electrical fire cause, mm-hmm, an explosion? Because everything's sealed up in pipes. So the gases being released from the electrical fire, mm-hmm, combusted. It wasn't a gas explosion, like a gas main. Mm-hmm. But it was the gases released from all the wires and everything melting, all combusted. I mean, and it looked like something out of Live Free or Die Hard, like the Die Hard that took place where they're blowing up everything. Mm-hmm. It was just, I mean, it was the manhole covers just shot like 30 feet in the air. Go to Chris Godwin, his Facebook or my Twitter. I took his video and put it on Twitter, and it's got tens of thousands of views on there, but Godwin just put it in like my feed all night, was just people sharing that. So that was, it was scary. Your car would have been,
2: I can't believe
1: you
2: it,
1: would have been messed up.
2: Mm-hmm.
1: And there was cars that were right there.
2: Yeah.
1: Right there.
2: No injuries? That's,
1: mm-hmm,
2: a blessing.
1: That is. If that had happened a couple hours later,
2: mm-hmm,
1: that could have been very serious. But it's amazing how quickly that they were able to work on that.
2: Mm-hmm.
1: So thank you to all the hardworking men and women with the city.
2: Having an explosion.
1: Getting that, taking care of that.
2: An explosion near the Capitol is very scary stuff.
1: Mm-hmm.
2: Makes you really wonder, you know.
1: Stuff happens.
2: Yeah, it does.
1: I mean, we had a lot of, I mean, who knows what caused it? I mean, mm-hmm, it's electricity.
2: Yeah.
1: But, thank goodness that nobody was hurt. But, yeah, watching that video, it is something. So, yeah, like I said, it's on my ex and also Chris Godwin sharing it. Probably, I'm sure that he's got to be up to, like, 300,000-400,000 views with the amount of that was shared. And, of course, people going, that's very suspicious. It's like, I don't think it's suspicious.
2: I know nothing about infrastructure, yeah, but I've never heard of electrical wires causing a boom like that. But I don't know.
1: I had to look it up on the AI. I was like, how would this? Because I was like, I think this was because there was a gas leak and blah, blah, blah. And somebody said, no, this is what happened.
2: Mm-hmm.
1: And I went, how does that happen? So I looked it up on AI, and it does.
2: Pretty trustworthy answer?
1: Yeah.
2: Mm.
1: Yeah.
2: Okay.
1: Yeah, did it explain why? Because I put in a screenshot from the video, and I said this allegedly was claimed from an underground electrical fire. Mm-hmm. And they explained.
2: That's good.
1: Or it explained everything. So it was, very, very interesting. But also, for them getting everything back up and running for you, but to drive over, mm-hmm, it this morning?
2: Yeah, that's
1: wild. How are you driving over it this morning? Were you like, oh, boy?
2: Nah, I mean, you know, if God's protected me this far, I think he's got me the rest of the way.
1: Or you're going to be on video.
2: He got me good yesterday.
1: Like, ooh, Robert, Lord, De Niro in Casino.
2: I mean, yeah, it's really scary to think about. But, you know, I was thinking about 9/11 yesterday, and you know how many people statistically should have lost their life that day?
1: Yeah.
2: With what happened?
1: If that was just a couple hours later.
2: The number's way lower. Mm-hmm. That makes you think, man. It should have been like 12,000 people.
1: Yeah, if they had done that a couple hours later,
2: yep,
1: would those towers full of people.
2: Well, even
1: it was a horrible tragedy, but it could have been much, much worse.
2: Even at 8:30 in the morning, though, they still calculated there should have been more fatalities than this. Mm-hmm. And they're just, man, sometimes there's things man can't explain.
1: I can't explain me staying up till 1:30 in the morning. Well, yeah, I can't explain
2: that. Padres, man. I tried started watching it, but I couldn't hang.
1: I couldn't even watch the Braves game. Braves lost, Padres won. But because it's on TBS and HBO Max, and I'm not getting enough subscription service for just two more games.
2: Yeah.
1: You know, and then like today I'll be able to watch whatever's on FS1, and I'll be fine with that. But yeah, the Padres game, I just kept waiting for the Brewers. I was like, all right. I mean, every inning it seems like they had bases loaded. And I was like, all right, when are they going to come through? And then Padres pitching just came through. 73 down in Mount Dora. Good morning, Tony.
2: What was the final score?
1: 4-3.
2: Okay.
1: To three.
2: Exciting game, sounds like.
1: Yeah, these teams are so evenly matched. And both teams, they weren't messing around. I called it. I was talking with Corey DeHaan, our buddy, former major leaguer for the Padres, and we were chatting a little bit yesterday afternoon. I said, this is going to be a straight-up bullpen game. I said, anytime if there's some lefties that are coming up, they're going to bring some people in, face the lefties, and then once they're done, they're going to get out. And that's exactly what happened. Like, the Brewers, they went through, like, six pitchers. The Padres went through multiple pitchers. The Dodgers didn't. Yamamoto, just amazing yesterday. God, he's good.
2: He can feel, too.
1: Yeah.
2: God.
1: He's a gold glove.
2: Oh, really?
1: I believe so.
2: Wow, didn't know that.
1: But I was just like, when I saw that, and I was watching on my app, on my game day app on MLB, and listening to the audio, and I got to tell you, I wish I had recorded some of the audio of the Braves radio guy. He is so awesome.
2: Is he?
1: The picture he painted.
2: That's
1: he
2: cool.
1: was just talking about a Braves, and I can't do this justice because this guy's probably been doing this for 50 years. And he goes, I'll just say Albies. Albies at bat with his eye black, both wiped just perfectly under each eye. And he stares down the pitcher.
2: That's so cool.
1: On this crisp Atlanta evening. And it was just like, and this is in the ninth, like when the Braves were trying to, they got a run back or were trying to get the two runs, and it got exciting in the ninth, and he's just painting this picture. I was like, this guy is a wordsmith. This guy is just amazing.
2: That's great.
1: And then you listen to the broadcasters for, and it's nothing against them, like last night for the Brewers, Padres games. These guys are just like all over the place, just talking so much and not about the game. And then I'm sure that's like that with the others because these guys are coming in and they're doing these national games. Just have an option to where you could still listen to your regular guys.
2: That's why I like how Turner, TBS produces baseball games. They tend to run the mic volume of the announcers just above an increased crowd level noise. Mm-hmm. So you watch Fox or ESPN, crowd level's going to be way lower than it is on Turner. It makes for a more exciting experience.
1: I have Sony Atmos, a 3D sound system, and it's just the way it translates, the crowd noise a little louder than the announcers sometimes, and it gets a little, it's like, all right, what are they saying? And it's like, who cares?
2: Yeah, you'll notice who produces it differently. Fox is totally different than ESPN, and they're different than Turner.
1: Remember back in the day how you could be watching TV and a commercial would just be like 1,000 times louder?
2: Yeah, for
1: than
2: sure.
1: The thing. I mean,
2: that's intentional.
1: That doesn't happen anymore. Everything's all digitized and just going in, but God, you know, it's like, and we'll be right back. Hey, by the way, our funeral home is open.
2: Yeah. I hate it when you're watching a TV show or a movie and you got just loud music and explosions and then the dialogue's way down here. It's like, man, can we have a little happy balance there?
1: I wanted to tell you something.
2: Yeah, right.
1: From the time I met you.
2: We're trying to keep the kid asleep in there.
1: Oh, yeah.
2: You know?
1: Oh, my gosh, 47 in Cincinnati. Good morning, John.
2: Wow.
1: 47 in Cincinnati. I wonder if his son stayed up for the game last night. I've converted his son. I think I've told you this. He was a big Reds fan, and now he's a big Padres fan. So I'm very happy.
2: That's very good.
1: I've sent him a jersey. He's got Padres hats.
2: Yeah, they're doing the Lord's work.
1: I am doing the Lord's work.
2: Proselytizing for the pod.
1: Just like the Padres did.
2: Yeah, man. That's cool.
1: So we will be spinning the Florida Farm Bureau Insurance Wheel of Food during the food segment to see who is going to be on the wheel. We have a lot of great restaurants that are on there. We'll find out who it is. Fun day today. Brian Gibson, I2X Solutions. I want to talk with him a little AI. kind of on an AI kick.
2: Mm-hmm.
1: Now, so Michelle Wilson, our dear friend Michelle Wilson, is coming in with our good friend April Finney from Taliesin Classical School at 8:30. They're going to talk about a fantastic fundraiser taking place with the Taliesin Classical School, and we're giving away tickets to it, but don't tell anybody.
2: Mm-hmm.
1: Be right back.

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1: It is nicer, drier, comfortable, but still cloudy this morning. We will be starting in the low 70s and upper 60s, but it will be calm. Showers and rain are further to our south, giving us a much-needed break from the rain so the soil can absorb it all. We do have more rain back again as we head into the weekend. It could be washout conditions. From the ABC 27 First to Know Weather Center, I'm meteorologist Ryan Gold.
0: 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They'll get them all.
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1: If you haven't been outside yet, you're going to absolutely love it. Nice breeze out there. I mean, I turned my AC off this morning. I'm sure you had your heat on, Jason. Had to have had your heat on. You probably had your heated seats on.
2: I don't like heated seats.
1: You don't like heated seats?
2: Nah, you're too sweaty.
1: Man, wait, you know, there's levels. You don't have to have them, like, full blast.
2: It's all or nothing for me.
1: All or nothing? Yeah, me too. Me too. I don't like having them on, like, low or something. Yeah. But I remember my first vehicle with heated seats, my Hummer, had them. And I remember when it would get chilly outside, and I would open it, and it had a giant sunroof in it. Not like the ones they have now, but for the year, for the 08. I think is what it was.
2: What was it?
1: That it had a giant sunroof, and I would have that open, put down all the windows, little tiny windows that the Hummer had, and have the heated seats on when it was just cold outside, and it was like natural air conditioning. Oh, so nice.
2: Man, what a silly car a Hummer was.
1: They're wonderful.
2: Think so?
1: Yeah. So I bought one. I bought one brand new.
2: The gas on those things, man. I took one to Auburn one time. Tallahassee to Auburn. $500 in fuel. Yeah. I said, never again.
1: Look how cool you look, though.
2: No.
1: Look how cool you look. So I've been watching. My algorithm is cop on YouTube, is cop videos, a lot of body cam footage.
2: Yeah, yeah.
1: And people talking about what's going on in the body cam with former cops or current cops. And now Antiques Roadshow.
2: Mm-hmm.
1: And I love me some Antiques Roadshow. And there's like clips, like somebody will put together like 3 hours worth of Antiques Roadshow.
2: That's cool, man. That's a good show.
1: I'll put that on and I'll watch it. And just the stories on how people got this stuff. And now the algorithm yesterday was like, there's 3 hours just of pottery. There's 3 hours, or pottery and baskets. And I've never understood pottery or woven baskets.
2: Mm-hmm.
1: And how they can be worth so much money from stuff that we made in middle school. that if you just look at the glaze, yeah, that looks like the ashtray I made for my mom who never smoked. That looks exactly like that. But why is that worth $30,000? Because somebody put an X on the side of it back in 1800. And why isn't this other one not worth anything?
2: Well, they're finding pottery now at the site of what could be Noah's Ark on Mount Ararat.
1: Yeah, it's all that.
2: And, I mean, imagine how much that pottery's worth.
1: That's like Antiques Roadshow.
2: This could be a bowl that Shem and Japheth used.
1: This is what the zebras drink out of.
2: Yeah.
1: But it boggles my mind. What people see worth in.
2: Mm-hmm, sure.
1: And that, yeah, the pottery is the big thing. Or the blankets, like you look at like some of these like old Navajo blankets, and some of those can be $100,000 to $150,000 if they were made for the tribe. But if they were made for retail back then, which they did, then not worth as much. Yeah, these were made for retail. Not as much work went into these. Or little dolls. That dolls just held the prices of those.
2: Like a machine cranks them out 10 at a time, yeah.
1: Yeah, or, oh, this one is made in Germany. Let's pull off her head here and look at the back. You'll see right here that this is very special. And I'm like, I don't get it. But also, baseball cards, I don't get it. Why baseball, a Honus Wagner baseball card is worth millions of dollars because he, you know, had a no-smoking campaign because I don't want my card in cigarette packs. But they keep finding them, you
2: right.
1: know. There's another Honus Wagner.
2: I think it starts with the real wealthy. And you got a real wealthy person that, let's say, loves Honus Wagner. So he's got $1 billion. Guess what? It ain't nothing for him to give you $1 million for a card. Now you've got an established value of a very rare thing. I think that may be how it starts. And then from there, it's like, hey, that card sold for $1 million. I got one in mind sold for $1 million. Hey.
1: I can sit down with cars. I can understand that. Mm-hmm. All right, here's this Ferrari Jason Taylor JT model that Ferrari, this was a prototype. They only made four of these. You know, you got four of them.
2: Mm-hmm.
1: This is going for $10 million. This is the first Shelby Cobra that they put out. Or this is a special whatever. I see that.
2: Mm-hmm.
1: Just baseball cards, just so weird.
2: It is weird, yeah. It's a piece of paper.
1: So weird.
2: I mean, if fire can consume it, I ain't spending a ton of money on it.
1: God, I'm so SOL.
2: Yeah.
1: So SOL on all that stuff.
2: Now, let me ask you about that Antiques Roadshow. Is that the show with the tall man and the rotund man, and they kind of travel around together?
1: No.
2: Which one is that one?
1: That was American Pickers.
2: American Pickers. I get
1: Antiques
2: the two shows.
1: Roadshow is where they come to they go to different cities, and everybody in those cities brings their cool stuff that they have, and they have their different evaluators. And then, so you bring in furniture, and you get the guy like, I am so excited to see you. And it was like two brothers. Mm-hmm. Oh, my gosh. This is a piece of a pine end table. Obviously, this was Pennsylvania. And it's like, what do you mean, obviously, this is Pennsylvania? And he goes, this is a very special piece, $500,000.
2: Wow.
1: That if you get the certain guys, you know you're good. Like, there was one guy who was there with a, that somebody had given this big poster of this magician. And it was clearly a very Art Deco-looking poster with the print and the guy's eyes and everything. And the guy turned out to be a, he wasn't a great musician, a magician, excuse me. Like that one hip-hop artist that got magician and musician mixed up.
2: I don't remember that.
1: Oh, it's a great interview. That, and then, so this guy was like kind of a shydster. And he was going across Europe and he'd book all these old clubs and shows and everything with these amazing posters. But he wasn't any good. And this is pre-war, World War II. And so his posters, not there's not a lot of them out there. This guy had one that a friend of his gave. And he goes, I don't even know if this is real. He goes, oh, this is real. Because they can tell by the fibers of the papers, all this stuff, just to look at it. And he goes, this thing is worth $5,000. And the guy was like disappointed. You could tell. He's like, oh, I was thinking a little more.
2: Oh, wow.
1: And then I would have been, if I was the Antiques Roadshow guy, he goes, you got this for free.
2: Yeah.
1: You know, that's $5,000.
2: Mm-hmm. Good and, profit margin.
1: And how they do, they'll follow some of them. They'll have shows to where they said, well, you know, Aunt Sally found this Fabergé egg.
2: Mm-hmm.
1: I think I was talking about yesterday, the ones that the fake ones were still going for $5,000-$6,000 on Fabergé stuff.
2: Wow.
1: But then they like, yeah, well, they reached out to me later and they said, well, we think we are going to sell this. And then they showed the whole process and the actual auction of when they wow. sold this item that was sitting in their attic for That's years crazy. And years and years.
2: Man, to think of a fake selling for that much.
1: Well, that was, yeah, with the Fabergé tea set or liquor set or whatever it was. But then yesterday, somebody on X said, what is your most unusual memorabilia or autographed item? And this is a base, kind of a baseball thing. And people started, I mean, hundreds of people were going on this post with odd items they've had signed, they've had autographed.
2: Okay.
1: Like one of them that I thought was pretty funny was somebody had a bottle of pine tar, a little plastic bottle of pine tar you use for your bats.
2: Yeah.
1: George Brett signed
2: Ooh,
1: it.
2: Ooh, neato. That's cool.
1: I thought
2: cool.
1: that was cool. There's cool. others. They have like, they'll run into somebody and it's whatever they have. Like one guy's got like a red Solo cup signed by a baseball player because that's all he had.
2: Mm-hmm.
1: People would, that one guy was at Pete Rose's restaurant down south in Florida somewhere, and Mark Wahlberg walked in and he had been Mark Wahlberg like signed the front of the menu. No, excuse me, Charlie Sheen signed like the front of the menu. Then he asked Pete to sign the front of the menu, and then he had to pay like $30 for the menu.
2: Oh, wow,
1: that,
2: yeah.
1: After that,
2: it's worth that though.
1: Yeah, but it's crazy what we'll keep. Because somebody signed it.
2: Ain't it true, yeah.
1: By the way, I bought a bunch of baseballs yesterday.
2: Oh, did you?
1: Yeah, I'll tell you about those when we get back.

0: Your local news now.
1: An underground electrical fire caused road closures and disruptions across downtown Tallahassee Tuesday morning. The Tallahassee Fire Department responded to a fire alarm at the Leon County Courthouse around 5:15 a.m. Crews found several fires in the roadway and visible damage near Monroe Street, Appalachian Parkway, and Calhoun Street. There were initial reports of a possible gas leak, but firefighters quickly ruled that out. The incident was determined to be related to an underground electrical fire. A manhole cover was reportedly blown about 30 feet into the air. The courthouse and Leon County Annex were closed, and all second judicial circuit court proceedings were canceled for the day. A planned power outage also affected traffic signals in some downtown buildings. The exact cause of the fire remains under investigation. City officials later said power was restored and Monroe and Calhoun Streets reopened Tuesday afternoon. This is Rachel Linnea with your Real Talk 93.3 local news update. 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
2: We are starting off in the low 70s and upper 60s. We also have no showers to start us off, just overcast skies. These will last through the day, but some sun might be able to poke through during the afternoon, especially through South Georgia. Still, this will keep the highs below average today, but without the showers, we will be in the low 80s. From the ABC 27 First to Know Weather Center, I'm meteorologist Ryan Gold.
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3: Dog, it's back to school time. Me and Hank are stressed out.
2: Hank goes to school?
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3: His wrestling coach has a parent group chat. Ding, ding, ding, all day long. Practice change to 6. Tournament Saturday. Bring snacks. Who's carpooling? Don't forget the weigh-in. My shoulders are up around my ears and I've had a headache for 3 days.
2: All right, get on the table.
3: Oh, man, that's exactly what I needed.
4: Sir, what's your reptile doing over there?
3: Oh, no, he wants to join the band.
2: Apparently.
3: And play the drums.
2: Florida man, something tells me I might be seeing you next week.
1: 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If all that running around has you hurting, call Finn Chiropractic and get back to feeling phenomenal.
5: 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Yeah.

0: they bought a painting for $30 at an estate sale. You love going to estate sales. I love to where people just send me pictures of stuff from estate sales and go, isn't this cool? And I'll go, yes, get it. And I'll Venmo them some money, a.k.a. you, Jason.
1: Yeah, you find something every now and then.
0: That, and you know what I like, so I like when you're like, hey, what do you think?
1: Oh, I know what
0: this?
1: You like.
0: Yeah. As does my sister, and then so she'll send me stuff. Like, she sent me these really cool little, like, whiskey glasses, but they're old Patriots glasses, New England Patriots. And then she's like, you want these? I was like, no. I just, they're really cool and old, but I got like 200 pint glasses. And I said, I got a bunch of other glasses that I never use because I only drink out of my water bottles. And I don't use, and because I'm not drinking beer out of my mugs. And that's all I ever used to do, just drink my mixed drinks and my beer out of my mugs. But now I just got all these. But this guy, there was this Chicago artist, Gertrude Abercrombie. And so somebody bought this at a Michigan estate sale. For $30, and it was called Alderman's Miriam Shells. It was painted by Abercrombie in 1951, and it sold at auction for $1.35 million. A $30 estate sale.
1: Wow.
0: $1.35 million.
1: That's crazy. But they, you got to how to spot that art at these places, you know? The one I went to the other day, they had paintings all over the wall. Some of them were even Art Deco, but I wouldn't know how to appraise that.
0: You have to, yeah, you got to learn.
1: Yeah, you do.
0: You got to learn. Like, I have tricks to where I'm in thrift stores on how to, that what to purchase and whatnot. But I've also realized that, you know, with the 50 or 60 prints and paintings that I have in one of my rooms, that, yeah, it's great if it's valued at a lot. Ain't nobody buying them. You know, unless I take them to auction and take a chance on those. But they estimated that this would sell for $150,000 to $250,000, between there. So they must have gotten a bidding war. But to take it from $250,000 to $1.35,
1: yeah,
0: that's two people that really wanted this.
1: Sure was.
0: So it depicts seashells from the collection of the Chicago alderman, Robert Miriam. So Alderman Miriam, who represented the city's fifth ward, 1947-1955. And I'm looking at it going... Okay. It just it looks like a crappy painting of seashells.
1: Imagine spending $1 million on seashells, a painting of seashells.
0: And then would you put it down by the seashore? Would you, and then did the auction take place? Were they selling this down by the seashore? Was Sally selling them?
1: The Sotheby's have a mobile unit they take to the beach.
0: did they go out to the Great Lake? Did they go out to the fine shores of Lake Michigan?
1: Oh, Sotheby's, they make good cake.
0: And have that out there. So yesterday, so I'm on this one little site that I'm kind of addicted to that my sister turned me on, this little app, and I bought some baseballs.
1: What's it called, Poshmark?
0: I'm not telling.
1: What?
0: Because I don't want other people going there.
1: That's so weird, man. That is weird.
0: It's called Vinted.
1: I've heard of that, yeah.
0: Well, they advertise the heck out of it on TikTok, or my algorithm just has that. So I bought this baseball, and let me ask you this, if you find this interesting. So it's an official National League ball. And somebody had written down the teams that were playing with this game-used ball and had a bunch of the players sign it. So this was signed, or this was from a game, July 3rd, 1995, between the Cardinals and the Expos.
1: Okay.
0: And that's why I bought it, just because they had written down the date with the July 3rd, 1995, Cardinals versus Expos. And I said, Expos, I'm getting it. Because nothing comes up Expos, and it's got a bunch of signatures on it. Do I know who the signatures are? No clue.
1: It probably wouldn't be too hard to figure it out.
0: But all I have to do is Google the game.
1: I bet Delino DeShields is on there.
0: Delino, and the Expos, or somebody won 4-3 in 10 innings on this day. They wrote it down, and there's signatures on it, and I can't tell any of these. But also, it's very inexpensive. But I was like, that would be cool for my collection,
1: cool,
0: my ever growing collection. And then so once you look up something, obviously the algorithm gets kicked in. And then I'm going to ask you about these. I bought four more baseballs, autographed baseballs. I'm going to ask you if you've ever heard of these people.
1: Okay.
0: Okay, you ready?
1: Yeah.
0: Bob Lemon.
1: Yeah, I've heard the name.
0: Bob Lemon.
1: Old timer?
0: Mm-hmm. Hall of Fame. Bob Feller.
1: Sure.
0: Mm-hmm. Hall of Famer.
1: Amazing pitcher.
0: Sparky Lyle.
1: Nope, don't know him.
0: Sparky Lyle was a Boston, New York pitcher. Won a couple World Series with the Yankees in the 70s. And I just love his name. And he was a huge personality. He could still be alive. I don't know.
1: Okay.
0: And then this guy, I don't know if you ever heard of him, Duke Snyder.
1: Think so. I can't place him, though.
0: Famous, like Dodgers pitcher.
1: Okay.
0: Hall of Fame.
1: Gotcha.
0: So I bought 3 out of the 4 Hall of Famers. And I already had a Bob Feller autograph.
1: That's cool, man.
0: Baseball. It was on an old Cleveland Indians ball.
1: Mm-hmm.
0: But I bought the ball just because it was old and had

0: what do? They just have, I mean, those things and the squishies and everything that people are going out, that they're the next Beanie Babies.
1: Mm-hmm.
0: They're just going crazy for those. Are your kids? I mean.
1: No, they're not into that.
0: Not think.
1: The only people I know into Funko is old men.
0: That's true.
1: You know what I mean? In fact, we've got a mutual friend, radio guy, who, I'm telling you, he would drive 8 hours.
0: For a Funko Pop?
1: For one dang Funko toy.
0: For a limited edition, only 300,000 of these made.
1: I'm like, man, that is a world I do not understand.
0: I don't get the doll, and I mean, I get it with Star Wars. I totally get it with Star Wars, but I don't get it. I guess it's just Star Wars in another universe with Funko Pops. But how does something so new is valued at so much?
1: I know. It's weird. What drives up the value of that? You know, is it just all these old men chasing these things around the country?
0: Mm-hmm.
1: It's weird.
0: Because I think with a lot of the collectibles and a lot of, like, with what I'm into, it's people buying stuff from their past.
1: Mm-hmm. True.
0: That people are buying, like, my parents, I couldn't get this when I was younger. That is exactly why my jersey collection is ginormous.
1: That is very true.
0: Because for every birthday, every Christmas that I can remember from a kid till I was a teenager, I'd ask for a Padres jersey.
1: Mm-hmm.
0: Not just any Padres jersey, an authentic Padres jersey.
1: Sure.
0: But back then, my parents went, that shirt, I was like, jersey is $70.
1: And that was a fortune back then.
0: Yes, I know. We are not giving you that when we don't even plan on spending all that for your birthday. They didn't say that. But I never got anything because you had to mail off the check.
1: Sure.
0: Let the check get processed. It would have to come back, you know, and then you have to depend on the mail, which was much more dependable back then. And then if it didn't fit, send it back.
1: Mm-hmm.
0: It was just a whole process back then. I was having this conversation with my friend yesterday, and he's like, that his daughter, that I bought some hat boxes, and I sent you the picture. I put all my hats in the hat boxes, and I estimated about 450 hats.
1: Oh, I checked in on that post.
0: Yeah.
1: How did it end up doing?
0: I saw
1: one person had more than you.
0: Yeah, well, Padres Jeff, he has tons, and then his friend,
1: okay,
0: Tim, who is known as the San Diego hat guy, he has thousands. But so I have about 450 hats, and then about 450 hats, and about 140 of them, 150 are Padres.
1: Wow, that's crazy!
0: But I got them all organized. Mm. It cleaned up a lot of space in my quote unquote collectibles room. And I was like, all right, my sister's coming to get all these shoes, got hundreds of pairs of shoes. Shouldn't say hundreds, a couple hundred pairs of shoes. She's coming to get those to sell them because many of them have not been worn. And I'm starting to clear out space. And I was talking to my buddy in D.C. And he's like, his daughter has this problem, that she just constantly buys crap. And I was like, I've been to her apartment. It's not that big. And he goes, I know. He goes, she has a problem. And it's thinking about just the ease of it, that my jersey collection is because of eBay. If it wasn't because of eBay back in the day, that I wouldn't have been able to buy all these jerseys, because I wouldn't have been able to find them.
1: Mm-hmm.
0: I'm not going around the country.
1: Yeah.
0: Searching for these jerseys.
1: eBay may be the greatest thing, right? As far as like sports memorabilia, collector stuff, eBay has it all.
0: Yeah, anything you need.
1: Yeah, yeah.
0: eBay and YouTube. Like YouTube, you can learn anything.
1: Mm-hmm.
0: eBay, you can buy anything.
1: That's so true.
0: Like if you had your favorite toy when you were a kid, you can go get it again.
1: Literally.
0: I wanted to recreate a picture of me when I was a little kid, sitting next to this piece of furniture that I still own that was my childhood furniture. And I was listening to a record, and I was sitting there, and I found, and there was a picture that was on the wall, and I remember it was a puzzle. It was like a magnetic puzzle of a lion that was sitting there. And I was like, well, if I'm going to recreate this, I need to get like a lamp like this. I need to try to find that lion, and I remember it being magnetic. And I just took a picture of it, put it in eBay, boom, found it, $5.
1: That's wild.
0: You can find anything.
1: It's crazy.
0: Crazy. I guess now I can just create it with AI.
1: I guess so. But it won't be the same, though.
0: Well, yeah. But because my mom saved the outfit from that day. So I still have the outfit. So I was going to try to make... It's going to be a fun picture.
1: So much of this is tied to nostalgia. I think we're a lot of us trying to grasp for the times that are long gone.
0: Yeah, and I think as we get older, that we do look back with fondness.
1: Sure.
0: Upon times that were crappy. But you had that one bright, shining star that beamed down on you every night and gave you hope.
1: My Pee-wee's Playhouse collectible doll.
0: Oh, thank you for mine. I love mine.
1: Hey, you mounted yours in there?
0: No.
1: Where is it?
0: It's in my collectible.
1: Oh, I got you. I thought you were going to put it up on the wall.
0: No, I don't want other people stealing it. They don't say, oh my gosh, look at this. I mean, the amount of things that just walk away from this studio and I'm going to put something as valuable as a Pee-wee's Playhouse collectible?
1: Hey, if a computer mouse is not safe. And
0: computer mouse remotes? The randomest stuff walks out of this studio. Be right back with a food segment.

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1: We are starting off in the low 70s and upper 60s. We also have no showers to start us off, just overcast skies. These will last through the day, but some sun might be able to poke through during the afternoon, especially through South Georgia. Still, this will keep the highs below average today, but without the showers, we will be in the low 80s. From the ABC 27 First to Know Weather Center, I'm meteorologist Ryan Gold.
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0: set?
1: Just goes good with the food segment.
2: Think so?
1: I brought you presents today, Jason.
2: I see that. Look at that.
1: You know what I brought you?
2: Philly cheese.
1: Yeah, but you know what kind of meat it is?
2: Let me bust it out here. Hang on.
1: All right. So, yeah, you got to heat it. I don't know if you got to heat it up.
2: It's the food segment.
1: Yeah, it is.
2: I got to heat it. Darn.
1: You don't really have to. I mean, you can take a look-see at it.
2: I don't want
1: to
2: eat a cold Philly.
1: It's good. I don't know if it's good. But... So this, I cleaned my griddle all off, and let me tell you, griddle cleaning ain't as easy as I thought it would be.
2: Mm.
1: That what?
2: The bread looks nice.
1: Oh, it's Cuban.
2: Yeah,
1: Cuban bread. That griddle cleaning. If you got a griddle, that you just can't just willy nilly go out and put whatever you want on top of that griddle, because sometimes you can screw it up. Like coating your griddle with beef tallow, Wagyu beef tallow, is not a good idea.
2: Why not?
1: Because it makes a very rank-tasting burger.
2: Well, Robert F. Kennedy Jr. would disagree with you.
1: that you don't use meat or... that you can't use animal fats.
2: Interesting.
1: To coat your griddle.
2: And when you say griddle, you're talking about the Traeger, right?
1: No, that's a grill.
2: Oh, that's just a grill. Which one is the flat surface?
1: That's the Blackstone.
2: Blackstone. Mm-hmm. Gotcha.
1: Mm-hmm. The Traeger's my pellet grill.
2: Oh, okay.
1: And then I got my charcoal grills, three of those, two Webers and a PK grill.
2: Dang.
1: But I don't use the Webers that much. But the PK, that's for steaks, and that's only for steaks.
2: How many grills total?
1: Four.
2: Four? Mm.
1: One, two, three, four, five, five.
2: Five girls.
1: One, two, three, five, five.
2: Start a food truck, five, man.
1: Yeah. And I got it. John and I are going to go pick up another one today.
2: Oh, nice.
1: Need his truck. Go get a big green egg.
2: Wow. You get an egg?
1: Yeah.
2: Dude, that's huge, man. Yeah. That's the best tasting meat ever off an egg.
1: Off an egg?
2: Mm-hmm.
1: I haven't had one. So clean the griddle, and then I had some help with AI on how to properly do it, and so I did it and didn't listen to the instructions. Mm-hmm. Just did it my way, and they're like, it's not going to taste good. Found out that kosher salt is the best way to deglaze a griddle. So I deglaze and then put, and you don't use animal fats to coat, you use vegetable fats or vegetable oil.
2: Okay.
1: So I found some specifically engineered for griddles, some oil. So I did that. Takes about an hour to do it. And so yesterday, I was like, all right, well, I bought this meat. It's Wagyu shaved meat, shaved beef.
2: Mm.
1: So it's Wagyu. So I made, throw some onions on the griddle, chop those up while they're on there. Because there's no point in chopping up the onions. This is what I found. If you got a griddle, no point in chopping up the onion in the kitchen, because you got your spatula. Just do it right on the griddle. Mm-hmm. It's cast iron. Mm-hmm. You just chop them all up right there, and then get all fancy like you're working hibachi. Ding, ding, ding, ding. Mm-hmm. You know, have them out there. Then threw on the Wagyu. Literally doesn't take that long. You don't want to use too high heat. Not too low heat, because you want to be able to get that sizzle on there. Then threw on the cheese on top, and then scooped it up into the bread.
2: Very nice.
1: And then brought you the leftovers. And it's pretty good.
2: Looks good.
1: I don't know if the Wagyu sliced stuff is on sale anymore. Mm-hmm. It was, like I said, it was BOGO, so I bought like a lot of them.
2: What I think I'll do is go in there and maybe heat a quarter of one of these.
1: But you're good with the microwave.
2: Yeah, I'm a microwave.
1: You're like a microwave aficionado.
2: I guess I am.
1: You actually are one of the very few that actually plays with the power.
2: I like to jockey that power level button while it's going, yeah.
1: That's the trick, is to not have it at 100%.
2: Sure.
1: You need to mess around with
2: it. Low and slow.
1: Slowly let the heat come up. Me, I'm just... Let's just go all
2: well,
1: in.
2: It changes the taste of your food, I've noticed. Mm-hmm. If you most dishes you put in there 2 minutes at power level 3, low, and then the last 15 seconds, boom, blast it with a 9. And the results are usually pretty good.
1: Bread is difficult.
2: Bread's very hard. You need a paper towel with water on it for bread.
1: Okay, because you have some amazing Cuban bread that's wrapped in.
2: And a sandwich is all about the bread.
1: Yes, and that's what made this. And I didn't use any mayonnaise, anything. Just good, I was thinking of you,
2: good, yeah.
1: Thinking of you. That is just the meat, the cheese, and the red onions. Now, I use red onions because that's what I had, and I think it makes a nice pop to the cheesesteak sandwich. Can't call it a Philly cheesesteak because it's not a traditional. I didn't use the recipe for Philly cheese.
2: Cheese whiz, you mean?
1: Yeah, I didn't use a whiz.
2: Yeah.
1: But you got the onions, and I didn't. And then my seasoning was a butter garlic. Kinder's garlic butter something that was pretty good. And I thought that, I was like, ooh, that would be good on the sandwich. Butter garlic, add a little more flavor to the Wagyu.
2: Sweet.
1: And I thought it turned out pretty well for the sandwich that I had
2: And I'm going to go heat up a quarter of this bad boy.
1: A quarter of it?
2: Yeah, I don't eat that much.
1: Are you on the, pill?
2: Mm-hmm.
1: I looked into that last night.
2: Looked into what?
1: GLPs.
2: Did you really?
1: I just don't know anything about them.
2: You don't need one. You're thin already.
1: I just went in, looked into it. Because there was a Megan Fox commercial for The Row.
2: Megan Fox. Man, what's she been doing?
1: You have not seen the Row ads that are everywhere. You haven't watched any baseball and seen Megan Fox walk out with her red jumpsuit.
2: I've got YouTube,
1: that's
2: though.
1: Tight. The
2: commercials
1: are
2: different.
1: She looks like
2: Kim
1: Kardashian. This is not for the food segment. We'll save that. We'll save that until we come back on the other side. I'm going to have you watch these ads.
2: Whoa. Megan Fox, huh?
1: Wow.
2: She was in the Transformer movie.
1: She was. She was in, I think, one of them.
2: And then she just kind of went away.
1: She started dating Machine Gun Kelly.
2: Did she really?
1: Yeah.
2: Okay. Which one is that? The fighter?
1: No, he's the hip-hop. I don't know. He's an entertainer. Know. He's got, like, all black tattoos. Like, his arm's black and his neck's black. Mm.
2: That's why I don't know him.
1: Seems like he's a pretty cool-looking dude. Well, what is a food segment? We're talking about Machine Gun. I brought Megan Fox.
2: Yeah, you did. Look at you.
1: Brought her up yesterday, too. I'm a keeper. Be right back.
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5: Breaking news this hour from Town Hall. I'm Rich Thomason. What began as a student protest over conditions at high schools in France has morphed into something else. Violent riots rage. President Trump blames mass migration, writing on Truth Social, "This is about Islam wanting to take over a once great country." Harry Cole, editor-at-large of the Sun newspaper, says that those should be trying to calm things down are actually stoking the unrest.
6: We've had politicians joining in this melee, and you think that is going to be a very, very dangerous road for France to take. There's one very big difference between students having legitimate concerns and active politicians, presidential candidates stirring the pot.
5: On Tuesday, we introduce you to Dunham House, $14 million project designed to treat wounded veterans impacted by moderate to severe traumatic brain injuries. Kate McCauley, president, CEO of the organization Wounded Warriors Family Support, says that wounded vets who served as far back as the Iraq War still in need of very specialized care today.
7: What's going to happen? Who's going to take care of these young men and women with these traumatic brain injuries when the families have aged out, the parents are no longer able to take care of them? Now we're seeing the caregiver burnout, which typically are the spouses. And so we have applicants coming from all over the United States. And so again, who's going to take care of them? The Dunham House will.
5: Kate McCauley adds that the Omaha, Nebraska-based Dunham House, home for vets wounded in military service, represents a promise to them that is being kept by the American people who privately donate at dunhamhouse.org. This is a solemn day in Israel. The country is marking the third anniversary of the Hamas terror attack, killed more than 1,200 people. President Trump says he'll be talking with Vladimir Putin about reports of deadly pneumonic plague in Russia. On Wall Street, the Dow futures are down 264 points. The Nasdaq futures off 175. More on these stories at townhall.com.
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9: The Jacksonville Jaguars are bringing in a defensive back as they have signed cornerback Elijah Huzzy to their 53-man roster. He had been on the Houston Texans practice squad. He signed with the Texans and undrafted a free agent last year and spent most of the year on the practice squad. He did appear in two games, recording an interception and four total tackles. Jaguars match up against the Eagles in London coming up on Sunday. The Tampa Bay Buccaneers, they visit Dallas coming up on Thursday night. They have added kicker Chase McLaughlin to their injury report. He did not participate due to a right groin hip injury. If he cannot play on Thursday, they're going to have to sign a kicker. They do not have one on their practice squad. The Miami Dolphins, they are going to host Cincinnati coming up on Sunday. Miami looking for their first win.
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13: 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Thankfully, this isn't politics. It's Urinetown. 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
1: What's up, everybody? Hope you're having a fantastic morning. Yesterday's traffic was nuts. Let's take a look at today's traffic. Oh, we got some accidents out there. Accident at Hermitage and Capitol Circle Northeast. Also got an accident at 7th Avenue and North Adams Street. And also one at West Carolina and North Woodward Avenue over by FSU. So I got one on the northeast side. Capitol Circle Northeast probably slowing down traffic just a little bit. And lots of slowdown up on the northeast side, Jason side of town on the southeast, east side. Looking good. Coming up from Crawfordville, also looking good. Northwest side of Tallahassee, flowing well. Cynthia Drive, Fred George, traffic flowing well at about 40, 45 miles per hour. Usually we got around 60. And also around Foxcroft Drive, 42 miles per hour, heading out either in southwest or northeast. So technology has gotten us there. And this is one of the things when Brian Gibson comes in at 8 o'clock this morning, I want to talk with him a little AI and how we have become so quickly that a lot of us have become very dependent on AI to make our lives and our workplaces a little easier. And so I want to talk to Brian about just how quickly this has happened. Because a year ago, were we using it at all? Other than making flyers? That thing, that's how everybody got hooked. Oh, I can make a flyer for my event. And then once everybody saw how just incredibly unattractive the AI flyers are, that many people have stopped. Many have not.
2: I hope they stop.
1: But many, you can just, you flat out tell. But somebody says, oh, you just have to tell AI to not make it look like AI. And I was like, by the time I'm done doing all this prompting, I could just made it myself.
2: You're right.
1: You know? It's like, if you look at the Greg Tish Show, if you look at the flyers we put up, they don't look that good. You know why? Because I'm making them.
2: Mm-hmm.
1: I'm making them. The ones that do look good, I'm putting them in the AI and saying, make this look a little better. Mm-hmm. I'm not having to create it, but I'm asking it for a little help. So we're going to talk with Brian Gibson, I2X Solutions, to see how quickly this is moving, not only with how much we're using it for just for AI flyers or to make us look like our photo like we're from the 80s, but just generally just how much we're using it for work and everything. And then is this a good thing? Is this a bad thing? We'll get from him. And then we'll talk with Michelle Wilson and April Finney. They're coming in. April Finney, of course, from Tallahassee Classical School. And we're going to talk about a great fundraiser that they're going to have and ticketed event. Books and Brews.
2: The Brews.
1: Them books.
2: The books.
1: So this will be a lot of fun talking with them.
2: Doubles.
1: So here's some Gen Z. They're different. They're different. Like, they don't want us using LOL at the end of text. Like the thumbs up emoji, that's kind of gone to the boomers. The boomers are doing, they're the ones, like, instead of saying okay, they're just giving the thumbs up emoji.
2: Mm-hmm.
1: And then a lot of X and everybody, like, I use LOL a lot. And then, like, last year I noticed when I was talking to a friend, she was using the laughing emoji instead. So mm-hmm. I kind of trained myself to do the laughing emoji, but it's so much easier to do LOL. And then, like, you, we were on something yesterday, and I don't remember what we were texting about, but you did a giant LOL. Oh, I know what we were texting about. We can't talk about it. And you did a giant, so I knew, like, you literally laughed. I could hear your laugh through that LOL.
2: LOL, Larry.
1: But Gen Z wants us to stop using LOL. They want the X and millennials to stop.
2: Why does every little thing bother them?
1: I think this is how it is. How it is. Well, here's some things that Gen Z is doing that is leaving Xers and millennials disgusted. So there's one. This is a Gen Xer. I'm all for you doing you. We are the generation of being alone and doing what that. But I am begging you, stop doing the mullets. I agree. Although you love that Braves pitcher with the one.
2: Yeah, he's good. Yeah, I don't care about his hair, but he's a great pitcher. Yeah.
1: Stop with the mullets. Why do you always look like slobs no matter what the occasion is?
2: They seem like their whole thing is just to not act like you're trying too hard, you know?
1: Wearing pajamas everywhere, the airport, the mall, the supermarket. Like, you literally roll out of bed and go out. That's not a good look. And you see it all the time. You cannot go to a grocery store without seeing a younger person God, we're sounding like old men here.
2: Here we are.
1: But this, yeah, well, that's true. Without seeing a younger person in pajama bottoms and slides with socks. And you're like, when was the last time they took those socks off of those pajama things? Pimple patches on your face in public.
2: Really? I've not seen that now.
1: A lot of Zers are doing that. Maybe they just forget. Oh, I forgot I had it on there.
2: Pimple patches?
1: Pimple patches.
2: Like Clearasil?
1: Yeah, just a little patches.
2: Or things.
1: I'm a Gen Zer, and Yeezys with mismatched socks. A lot of guys my age are wearing them. Mismatched socks are something I don't get. And I've seen this with some high-profile people here in town. And they're out at like a fundraiser, and they have like mismatched socks on. And you could clearly tell that they just like rolled out of bed, found a pair of socks on. Just match your socks up if you can find them after they get out of the dryer. But just wearing mismatched socks, that's...
2: Remember Bob Raleigh, governor of Alabama, a few years ago?
1: I do not.
2: He used to say, when you wear cowboy boots, you don't have to match your socks.
1: That's true.
2: That's very true.
1: That's true. Stop wearing Birkenstocks, especially with socks.
2: Oh, those shoes are okay.
1: Birkenstocks that's a commitment.
2: Yeah.
1: When you buy a pair of Birkenstocks, you are buying a pair of Birkenstocks for your life.
2: Well, they have that good arch support.
1: That they stay with you forever.
2: Mm-hmm.
1: But to sock or not to sock?
2: No
1: on
2: socks.
1: On the Birkenstock.
2: I'm against all socks and sandals.
1: I concur. I concur.
2: If you're going to wear sandals, go barefoot. It's Florida. You can be barefoot. Your feet can be showing. It's Florida. I know the Yankees don't like that. They don't like the flip-flops being, ooh, I see your toes.
1: What about...
2: Whatever.
1: Now, socks with a good pair of Crocs, that's comfortable. That's even more comfortable.
2: Socks with Crocs, man. That's fashion suicide.
1: Yeah,
2: man.
1: And, oh, no wonder. I need to quit doing that in public.
2: Actually, you know, if you wanted to intentionally repel the opposite sex, you could do that.
1: That's what I'm trying to think. Maybe I should stop doing that.
2: Yeah.
1: I should stop putting...
2: That's what's wrong, Greg.
1: Socks with Crocs. We've solved all
2: my
1: problems. We've solved my dating problems. mom jeans. Gen Z bringing back mom jeans.
2: Every time I hear that, I think of SNL. With Rachel Dratch.
1: Oh, that was a great skit.
2: So good.
1: Great skit. I keep saying, when is the low-cut... when is that trend coming back?
2: Low
1: with
2: cut
1: the spaghetti
2: blouses?
1: Strap bags.
2: Mm-hmm. I think modesty.
1: No, not low cut blouses.
2: Oh, okay.
1: Low cut jeans.
2: Low cut jeans.
1: Like the ones that are right above the line.
2: Mm-hmm.
1: Like if they went down just a little further, you're seeing more than you want.
2: I think the kids are really into modesty these days.
1: Lazy.
2: That's good.
1: I know this isn't just a Gen Z thing, but I've also seen millennials hopping on board. I cannot figure out the bleached eyebrow trend. If you bleach your hair and you want your eyebrows to match, so like you see, like you come in, you're all fully blonde,
2: peroxide
1: but
2: blonde.
1: You got those dark eyelashes, eyebrows still.
2: I knew a girl one time, her half her hair was one color, the other half was a totally different color.
1: That's crazy.
2: Like bleach blonde, but the top part was brown.
1: Here's somebody ragging on the chunky foam shoes. I don't think they're ragging on Crocs. I think they're ragging on like those really chunky.
2: Like the Walmart cheap shoes?
1: Yeah. See, me as a Croc wearer, I can look down on them. What are those you're wearing? Those are not good.
2: What are those?
1: I think it's funny when you see a TikTok of a 30-year-old girl trying to create a 2000s fashion skirt over jeans, tons of patterns, cardigans, and layers. And the top comment will always be a younger person saying, low key, that's giving. socks. They're weird ideas and strong opinions about socks. The Gen Z is crazy about socks.
2: They can really make you look tacky if you don't watch it. You know what I mean?
1: Fanny packs and bucket hats. Although bucket hats were just starting to return in 2015, my senior year, but it's gotten worse. Do you own any bucket hats?
2: I used to be into bucket hats back in the 90s, but I hadn't had one in a long time.
1: I haven't had one in a long time either. I had one, a golfing one that was my grandfather's, and I lost it, and I felt gone. I wore it like one time, and it was his fishing bucket hat from the 70s, and I lost it, and I was like, oh my God, he would be so mad at me.
2: Back about 98, 99, you just seen me wearing a bucket hat quite a bit.
1: Here's getting on the fake nails. Normal nail polish looks so much cleaner and is way easier to do. Now, that's a lot of people are going to get mad. I don't think that's just a Gen Z thing. That's like we know so many.
2: Do they still have Lee press-on nails? Remember those?
1: Dude, I don't know if you've noticed. I got something that I don't know anything about that answer.
2: What?
1: I'm a dude. I don't know.
2: Oh. Where were you going with that?
1: Somewhere where I shouldn't have gone on the radio.
2: In the world.
1: But nail appointments, man, I think that the nail appointment, that's part of like just let me have me time.
2: Nail appointment?
1: Yeah. Like females going to and getting their nails did.
2: I love doing that, man.
1: I gotta go get my nails. That's just a nice, relaxing time for them.
2: Pedicures are great.
1: Barrel jeans. Why do you want to look like a cowboy who's been sitting on a horse for too long?
2: Mm-hmm. Like Ariat jeans. Mm-hmm. They're good jeans, though. They're good quality.
1: Mm-hmm.
2: I like rodeo jeans.
1: You do?
2: I like, there's a brand called Cinch. Probably the best jean brand ever. So good, man.
1: Better than Z Cavaricci?
2: I don't know what that is.
1: Oh, my God.
2: Yeah, I don't know a lot about jeans, but I do love me some Cinch jeans.
1: S-I-N-C-H?
2: C-I-N-C-H.
1: C-I-N-C-H?
2: Great brand.
1: Okay, I'll look it up right now.

0: Here's your Paul's Termite and Pest Control Tallahassee weather report.
1: It is nicer, drier, comfortable, but still cloudy this morning. We will be starting in the low 70s and upper 60s, but it will be calm. Showers and rain are further to our south, giving us a much-needed break from the rain so the soil can absorb it all. We do have more rain back again as we head into the weekend. It could be washout conditions. From the ABC 27 First to Know Weather Center, I'm meteorologist Ryan Gold.
0: 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They'll get them all.
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4: Yeah.
3: Two errors in the games for the Braves, but Yamamoto was on fire. It went deep into the game. Dodgers scoring all their runs in the fourth inning off Chris Sale, who took the loss. He has got a 4.26 ERA in the postseason. Yamamoto, his ERA, 1.29. But also two errors, that ain't going to help either. But a very electric crowd up at Truist Park, and they will continue today. And the Braves play at 6 p.m. We have to go down to Game 3. With the White Sox winning that series so far 2-0 over the Guardians, they'll play at 4 p.m. up on the south side. Newcomb on the mound, 2-5 with a 3.09 ERA for the Shy Sox. And Espinillo with a 4.11 ERA in the postseason. Braves-Dodgers, 6 p.m. Rays and Yankees at the Bronx. Rays can close it out. But they got Max Fried to deal with. Max Fried on the mound for the Bronx Bombers and Martinez for the Rays. Martinez 15-6 on the season with a 3.10 ERA. Max Fried 5-5, 2.80 ERA. In the late game, 10 p.m. start. Jeez. Padres Brewers. Brewers have not announced who they're throwing up. Walker Buehler for the Padres, 9-6 with a 4.63 ERA, who's been pitching better in the end. So our closer, Mason Miller, got put on the he wasn't on the roster last night.
4: Really?
3: Taken off the roster for 1 to 3 days.
4: He's injured?
3: Maternity.
4: Oh, okay. Well, good for him.
3: He's having his first child. He and his wife are having their first child.
4: Oh, wonderful.
3: And she went into labor yesterday afternoon.
4: Me.
3: And he said, and probably wasn't going to pitch last night anyway, but a lot of people are like, I can't believe he's not on the roster. I was like, It's his first born child.
4: Yeah. Playoffs or not.
3: No problem with this. No problem with this. Go, I think, because so the kid gets older. Where were you during the birth? Oh, I was sitting in the bullpen. I didn't even go into the game that night.
4: Right.
3: You know, because I had just, blown a game the night before, or a couple nights before, and I was tired. So you could have been there with mom. Yeah, I could have, but I decided to be, elsewhere. Mm-hmm. I think that was a good family decision.
4: Totally, yes.
3: And a loving husband decision.
4: Absolutely.
3: And starting off being a father on the right foot.
4: Nothing else matters.
3: And I absolutely love that.
4: You know, Bo Jackson used to tell a story that he was, the day his daughter was born, he intentionally got himself ejected from a game.
3: So he could go? That's great.
4: Leave early and go to the hospital.
3: That's great. Yeah. And probably the ump probably knew that, too.
4: Maybe.
3: You know, then, like, hey, I got to go. I'm having a kid. You're out of here, Jackson. Padres Brewers 4-3 was the final in that game last night. A pitch by pitch, intense blood pressure boiling moment for both teams. That the Brewers, they just seemed to just get on base every inning, and the Padres just would shut them down. And the Brewers scored in the fourth, the fifth, and the seventh inning. And also having a home run. But it was crazy. Padres, they scored their fourth run on a very wild play. Xander Bogaerts, the Padres shortstop, was on second base. And, God, I can't remember the batter. Might have been Ty France. Maybe Ty France. Would busted his bat. And this is with two outs. Busted his bat. And the head of the bat goes flying towards shortstop. And that's where Xander Bogaerts is running from second to third. Xander has to not only avoid the ball, but he has to avoid the bat coming at him also. So Xander literally jumps, kicks his legs out, and then the ball goes in between them. Shortstop gets it, makes a bad throw to first because the shortstop wasn't able to get set because the shortstop had to worry about Xander, the ball, and the bat. So they gave him an E, and I was like, he had a lot of things coming at him, man. And then so Xander then, and when he missed through to first, Xander went in and scored and got the fourth run. My boy Jake Cronenworth hit a home run, which was he needed. Hit it in the Crone zone. And it was just great to see Jake have that because Jake's been struggling in the postseason. Jackson Merrill for the Padres made some outstanding plays. As a matter of fact, they were interviewing the Brewers manager, and I don't like when they do the in-game interviews. And they're talking to the Brewers manager, and they probably won't have any more with him. And there was a ball hit out to Sandy. He's like, and the manager went, get in! Beep! Merrill! Because he went over to make the catch. And then so everybody's been posting, I can't say the words on on air. But it was just the manager just cussing Merrill because he was so good. He's like, get in there! Beep! Merrill! And then showing the respect that the other manager had for that. But these teams, even with the Brewers being, you know, favored in the game in this series, and the Padres getting the one win, that these teams, these games, it could easily have been 3-0 either team. That they are just playing evenly matched, good pitching, not very good hitting because of the good pitching. That the Brewers last night, 11 hits, but the Padres pitching shut them down at the right time. The Brewers only allowed 6 hits for the Padres. This is something. And so 10 o'clock tonight.
4: Ooh, that's rough.
3: The second largest playoff crowd in Padres history.
4: Wow, very cool.
3: And down by 65. If they let 66 more people in, it would have been the biggest crowd.
4: Wow.
3: So loud. Tom DeLonge from Blink-182.
4: Neat, okay.
3: Because they always sing all the small things.
4: Yeah, cool.
3: And so they did that. And so there's video of him just trying not to sing along to his own song, trying to be just super cool. But runners in scoring positions for the Padres, 1-for-3 and 2-for-7 for the Brewers. The Brewers left 11 men on base compared to the Padres, 4.
4: Wow.
3: So that was a heck of a just, crazy game. 47,708 people there. Wow. 10 o'clock tonight. I'm going to be tired.
4: Take a 3-hour nap.
3: Yes, I will. I'll eat cheesesteaks.
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6: Tallahassee police are investigating after a man was shot and killed Monday night on Dixie Drive. Officers responded to the 300 block of Dixie Drive just before 9:45 p.m. and found a 28-year-old man suffering from a gunshot wound. Life-saving measures were attempted, but he died at the scene. Police say a preliminary investigation indicates the man had unlawfully entered the home of a 20-year-old resident who shot him. Police say there is no known threat to the public. The investigation is ongoing. McCullough County commissioners are moving to close the Lake Ellen water access area area, citing concerns about taxpayer costs. The county has been considering buying property around the boat ramp to restore public access, but an appraisal valued it at about $253,000. Commissioners voted Monday to begin repealing the county code governing the access area, which has been closed since 2018. The county will next hold a public hearing on the proposed change. This is Rachel Linnea with your Real Talk 93.3 local news update. 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
5: Here's your Paul's Termite and Pest Control Tallahassee weather report.
7: We are starting off in the low 70s and upper 60s. We also have no showers to start us off, just overcast skies. These will last through the day, but some sun might be able to poke through during the afternoon, especially through South Georgia. Still, this will keep the highs below average today, but without the showers, we will be in the low 80s. From the ABC 27 First to Know Weather Center, I'm meteorologist Ryan Gold.
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1: Steve Stewart's in! Brian Gibson, I2X Solutions, coming in after him. Michelle Wilson, April Finney, Tallahassee Classical School after them. It's all guests here on out. 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Click on the big red subscribe button. Are you ready for all this to be done and over? Because there's so many people that have seeped up out of the weeds that only poke their heads up during election times, and then they'll seep back down.
2: I think most people can tolerate a little bit of this, you know, but you got to understand, you know, we do this for, this is part of our business that we do. A lot of people aren't as engaged as we are until near the end. They're starting to get
1: into, I think, the vast majority.
2: Right.
1: Yeah.
2: And so the thing is, one of the things that I feel really responsible about is to make sure that if people are intellectually curious and they really are, you know, they're really what you would call honest brokers, that they'll start tuning in. You know, about
1: isn't
2: now.
1: Isn't that kind of an oxymoron in politics?
2: No, but yeah. See, that's the thing. They're not engaged. They're living their lives, and now they say, all right, I've got to decide who to vote for. So they're not following a lot of this stuff. You know, there's people on both sides, you know, of the candidates. I can't say left or right because they're all Democrats, but my job is for the people that are really interested, that are not blinded by this, this allegiance to certain people, that they get the facts. And that's where you sort of fight back from the misleading, not just ads, misleading comments that make it into the media ecosystem. And so
1: they come from the good old boy network?
2: Well, it comes from the candidates. You know, the thing about this, and I've said this on my show, is that, you know, in most contests, there's an aggressor and there's the counterpuncher. You know, it's clear that the progressive candidates are the aggressors here, for whatever reason. And especially if you look at the mayor's race, you know, Loran Osley is going to win. If she wins this race, it's not going to be because she had some bold plan or she's, you know, knows all the ins and outs of
1: voters will
2: of
1: be
2: the city.
1: Turned off of Matlow.
2: I think
1: because of
2: she's going to be the stable choice of look. She may not be dynamic, but, you know, the city's been doing pretty well over the last 8 years. And so we're going to go with Osley. So that's why. The reason why Matlow and the progressives are being aggressive, and I would argue providing misleading information, you can't get elected if the status quo is good. Okay, if things are good, look, you know, there's what's going on in our country, and then you get down to your local.
1: Is that why they're bringing in a lot of the national stuff that you'll look at all these local candidates, they'll bring in national stuff on their post a lot, and I'm just like, why?
2: Because, well, that's a perfect, Greg, you've nailed it. What, flock cameras, data centers, what about local issues? Well, let me give you two examples that you haven't heard anything about. All right, we hear a lot about the homeless situation, but if I told you that the number of homeless people per the point of time count that's been going on for 20 years is down by over 30% in the last 5 years. Have you ever read that anywhere?
1: I have not.
2: Okay, you will in Taos Reports, okay, coming up. If I told you that fatal shootings over the last 3 years, the annual rate of fatal shootings,
1: they've been going down.
2: Down by 50%. Mm-hmm. Have you seen that written anywhere?
1: I have to do my own research on that.
2: Yeah, but have you seen, you have.
1: No. Yeah.
2: So those are two major quality of life issues, right? Right, but you can't if you're a Jeremy Matlow and you want to be mayor, you got to tear your city down. You got to tell them that you're getting screwed over, man. They're cutting trees down. They're tracking you to church, you know, and they're going to build a big data center. But they can't talk about job growth, and this will just make people roll their eyes. Last 3 year job growth, okay, we are above Florida's job growth over the last 3 years. You'll roll your eyes. You haven't heard that. You haven't heard that from the chamber. We have. It is crazy. And so that's my job, is to try to get that stuff out. When you get into politics and you get into elections, it doesn't matter how you. For some people, it doesn't matter how you win. It's just that you win. And look, a lot of people, when they decide to run for office, so let's say you're on the city commission and you're like, you know, this mayor's not doing a very good job. Crime is up. You know, we got homeless people everywhere. Unemployment rate is through the roof because we, you know, can't recruit jobs. I'm going to run for mayor, right? But on the other side of this, you look at what Commissioner Mallow again and is doing, in my opinion, signs up for, you know, he buys the URL, Mallow for mayor, in 2017. He's on the city commission, and he's looking around. And he's like, man, I want to run for mayor, and I got to start creating some boogeyman. Reese Goad, we're going to get him fired. John Daly's corrupt. Developers are corrupt. You see what I'm saying? It's not like it is, you know. And so, anyway, I'll be glad when it's over.
3: But isn't that a smart move to do in a county that is so overwhelmingly Democratic? To get that base fired up, because it's a tougher hill to hoe than say Republican running, that even though it is nonpartisan, it's completely partisan. But just to get that base angry, well, because your voice is going to be amplified more.
2: Well, no, I think from a political standpoint, and that's what he wants to do, but it's not good for the community and for, you know, and so, I mean, he's got a group of enforcers that go out and do his dirty work. Ryan Ray, Chris Sestanga, and now Stanley Sims has sort of reared his head, and we've seen that he's being paid thousands of dollars.
3: Well, wasn't that gentleman paid also last election cycle?
2: He's been, he's sort of a paid Mallow supporter who shows up at City Hall, and now he is.
3: What a good gig.
2: Yeah, and so.

0: so frigging power
1: hungry. Plausible deniability. Yeah. You say, I don't know what they're doing.
0: But it works. Mm-hmm. It works around the country. Unfortunately, it's been introduced here. And so, I mean, we'll see what happens. I mean, again, one of the things about this is the changing demographics and dynamics in Tallahassee politics. And if you look at this.
1: Especially, I think it all. And a lot of people have been talking about this. I didn't mean to interrupt you.
0: No.
1: Last election cycle, everything changed. In this election cycle, it's starting to get even worse. Last election cycle, if you said anything that was even remotely negative against any of the campaigns of the good old boy network here, they would slam you. And they didn't care if they were slamming your business, you personally. They would just slam you. Now I'm seeing a lot of pushback on that same group that wants you to forget about the election cycle and everything horrible they did. And now it's all, here's some flowers. And then now we're seeing a lot of pushback on...
0: Pushback from who?
1: On just the folk, just average folks. The folks that are just tired of their leadership and their party doing this, I can't cuss, this BS.
0: But who do you think's being the aggressor in this election? Is it the progressives or is it supposedly the modern Democrats?
1: It's not the what's the difference?
0: What do you mean, difference?
1: Aren't the modern the progressives?
0: The moderate Democrats?
1: Oh, moderate. I thought you said modern. Sorry.
0: Democrats.
1: No, it's not the moderate Democrats are not doing nothing.
0: Right, because the thing is they're not used to being friggin', slayed.
1: That's who's pushing back now, are the moderates.
0: Yeah, I don't see them pushing back that much. Yeah. I mean, the problem is I think they need to, but I mean, they're really not. I mean, when you've got... You know, the progressives, their kryptonite are older generation black Democrats. Okay, it's Daryl Parks, Curtis Richardson, Diane Williams Cox, Talitha Edwards. Okay, it's the older generation Democrats. And if you go look at the history of the last 8 years, those are the blacks that they've attacked because those blacks can actually win. They can reach across the aisle and get conservatives, moderates to vote for them. And so that's why they wanted to get Talitha Edwards out of the election, okay, because she was a traditional liberal Democrat, you know. And that is another thing
1: But that's like cussing at somebody now, saying that within the Democratic Party that you're a traditional Democrat. Oh, then you're just a MAGA.
0: Well, that's a battle. Yeah. That's a battle within the Democratic Party. Yeah. It's a battle here. But the thing is, it's rooted. The foundation is in personal attacks and misleading information. And it's tough to fight against if you're running for office. And so I think what happens is you get people running on the platform of, look, we've done a good job in the last 8 years, and you know, if you want stability, you vote for me. If you want this wild stuff, vote for them. And I think that's what it's going to come down to.
1: I think the biggest pushback is John Oshman, the former head of the Leon County Democratic Party. He's doing a ton of pushback against the current leadership. And he's been posting a lot of information, but no interaction.
0: No, and I think, again, what we get...
1: I think that people are scared of
0: it. We get sidetracked with the fact that this is sort of like inside a bubble. John's put out a lot of good information, but you're going to have 75,000 people voting in November. They don't... I would argue that 80% of them don't know who John Osmond is. And so the issue...
1: Well, I would argue that 80% of the people couldn't name four of the five city commissioners...
0: Right, and so this is the challenge of a really good media is to try to get the topics out there. And when somebody says they want to move rapidly towards renewable energy and lower electric rates, you know, when they say that, you want voters to say, wait a minute, how can you do that? Give me an example of where that's happened.
1: Right, because I remember in fifth grade that everybody running for class president promised free pizza on Friday.
0: Yeah.
1: And we never got that.
0: Really? Oh, man. You could deliver some pizza.
1: Every Friday. I mean, we used to get... Every Friday. Yeah, well, you got pizza every once in a while. Pizza and corn, that was great. But not every Friday. But that's the thing. As a politician, getting out there, I'm going to make everything so much better. You vote for me, and it's going to be just sunshine and lollipops. And the lollipops taste like crap. Be right back.

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1: It is nicer, drier, comfortable, but still cloudy this morning. We will be starting in the low 70s and upper 60s, but it will be calm. Showers and rain are further to our south, giving us a much-needed break from the rain so the soil can absorb it all. We do have more rain back again as we head into the weekend. It could be washout conditions. From the ABC 27 First to Know Weather Center, I'm meteorologist Ryan Gold.
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2: Steve Stewart in. Not only you should subscribe to Tallahassee Reports, but did you make it, Jason? 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Jason always texts me during the show. Man, look at, see, you hear what Steve's talking about? You see what Steve's doing? Just busting down doors. Busting down doors. So follow you on Facebook, because you get a lot of engagement on Facebook.
3: I appreciate it. Yeah, we do. Sometimes, like one of the latest things we posted was on this. You heard me talk about this earlier, and it drives me crazy because I have a little bit of background in this. But I've asked for help from people who might know. You know, give me an example in Southeast United States of an electric utility that rapidly increased renewables and lowered electric rates, because that's what Commissioner Matlow is promising to do. So I just want an example. He won't answer the question. So, actually, if you read the comments, we had one guy that responded that designed natural gas plants, and he's talking, you know, given the...
2: I helped design plenty of gas turbine generating stations and heat recovery steam generators, nerd. And,
3: I know. So,
2: yeah, but this is... Well, that's a lot of stuff. They want as green as solar.
3: No, and so the point is trying to engage people to get them to understand the issues and then respond to it, and that's just a picture and a question. And so that does generate engagement, and it gets people... And we're really... I actually am looking for, you know, I've done the research. There aren't any examples, but I'm trying to find out if there's something I'm missing here. But that's a perfect example, you know, of this rhetoric in these campaigns. The same thing is hot. And let me get a touch on this, Greg. The same thing, Dot Emmon Johnson has done the same thing. Remember, we had this issue, this fact check on injury care, you know, that there wasn't in the contract, which was just basically false. Okay. Well, again, Dot Emmon Johnson is running around talking about our poverty rate being 25% of the people in Leon County live, you know, below the poverty line. And the thing about that is, and this is even worse in your leaders, right? So there's an ounce of truth in that, but there's 99%. It's 99% false. And let me explain why.
2: Okay.
3: The Census Bureau gives you the number of 23% poverty, right? But it also has a big frigging asterisk on Leon County, because why?
2: Students.
3: And they actually, and this is the Census Bureau now, they actually make an adjustment. And they say without the students.
2: Student poverty rate is 48.7%.
3: Right. And so if you take that out, Leon County's poverty rate is about 15%, where the state is about 12%. Okay? So then, but that's intellectual honesty, right? That's going... But that's not a campaign issue, is it? It's better to be able to say 25% of the Leon County, you know, is below the poverty line. Well, that's not true.
2: Thank God for the students, so
3: right,
2: they can go out and yell.
3: So, but one of the problems, the reason why we do have a poverty rate that is above the state average, is because we lead the state. We're one of the top five counties in the percentage of single parent family households. All right. Now that opens up another whole can of worms that you got to go deal with. But that those are the facts. But it doesn't. It doesn't fit.
2: Facts don't matter here, Congressman.
3: It doesn't fit with the rhetoric. But I wanted to give you another story that we have up on Leon County Schools. If you remember last year, there were 38 arrests at Leon County Leon High School.
2: Just Leon.
3: Okay. Like, I think it was a total of 90 arrests in the middle of high schools. But it was a high number. Guess how many in this latest report there are, Leon?
2: I can imagine that it's got to be cut in, I'd say 20-something. Oh, latest for this, just this school year?
3: This past school year, yeah. The number, the 38 was for the 24-25.
2: Uh-huh.
3: This last school year, 25.
2: Oh, five.
3: Yeah. So it went from 38 to 5.
2: Oh, it is 5?
3: Yeah, 6.
2: Oh.
3: I think it's 6.
2: Okay.
3: So how does it drop from 38 to 6?
2: Oh, are they whooping them again?
3: You don't arrest them. If you go look at the day of the story we had, criminal complaints were the same, but they're using the diversion program. Now, look, this is a good thing in the sense that there are some things, you bring a gun to school, you're going to get arrested.
2: To the detention facility.
3: So I understand not wanting to arrest a kid because that's a tough hole to get out of, all right? But I think there needs to, so what basically what they've done is they've quit arresting them. I don't know the exact charges that they're not arresting on that they were a year ago, but arrests are down. in Lincoln and Leon, up in Godby. And so, anyway, we've got a story up on that, which, again, is, you know, interesting how that is all implemented. Now, the other thing I wanted to add before we get out of here, Gregory, and I don't know if you're aware of this.
2: That we're voting in November?
3: No.
2: Okay.
3: October 4th, there were three armed robberies north of I-10 on October 4th.
2: What direction north?
3: Okay, northwest? There was a armed robbery at the K-Store in Killarn. And then the same night, probably the same guy, two armed robberies in the 3400 block of Thomasville Road, which is I-10 and basically the Market District or the, you know, the shopping center.
2: Easily, easy escape routes.
3: Three. Right? Guess where there's a there was a license plate reader. Guess where?
2: There.
3: At Metropolitan Boulevard and Thomasville Road. And so here's a guy that I don't think there was an arrest. Okay, but that's pretty rare. Three armed robberies north of I-10. Armed. A guy with a gun, Greg. But you know what? I hope everybody is happy that the license plate readers have been disengaged and somebody's running around now robbing. I wonder if he said, you gotta think about this, Greg. Hey, the cameras are down.
2: I can get out of here in any direction.
3: Without being, yeah. So anyway. It's once again,
2: I hadn't heard about it.
3: Once again, it's a lot easier to say no license plate readers instead of saying, look, we got to have a.
2: Don't we still have LPRs?
3: They're turned off.
2: I thought just with the Flock ones. Don't we have other companies that we've worked
3: they're
2: with?
3: They're turned off.
2: Okay. Huh. Interesting. Did you see the video of the explosion?
3: I did.
2: You know that Jason was there, what did you say, 2 minutes before? That they said what time the explosion was, and he estimated his time driving 2 minutes. If
3: really?
2: He had been 2 minutes late. He would have been right on that.
4: Yeah, that manhole cover. Said 5:40. I was over there at 5:38.
3: Did you hear it or no?
4: No, not a thing. I was past it.
2: Didn't seen that video, and I didn't realize it was two separate areas.
3: Have they figured out what it is? Because I heard them out natural gas.
2: It ruled out natural gas. It was an electrical fire, and I jumped on AI, which Brian and I are going to talk about when he comes in, that electrical gases that are in underground pipes that don't have oxygen, that the gases just build up after that fire because it's getting a little bit of oxygen for the fire, and then finally once it hits that oxygen, kaboom.
3: So who is responsible for that?
2: To find out. I don't know who.
3: I immediately thought because of all the construction going on in the Capitol, that had something to do with that.
2: Especially the rain we got, who knows?
3: Yeah.
2: Who knows? Something may have fallen and, collapsed. It's Florida.
3: Hey.
2: I'm sure they'll do a great... I'm sure we'll hear all about it soon. But the road's open.
3: There you go.
2: Yeah.
5: Hey, this is for my homeowner friends out there. 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
3: I'm Rich Thomason. There have been solemn observances in Israel and beyond, 3 years to the day after the horrific Hamas terror attack that killed more than 1,200 people. Hundreds were kidnapped. The attack lit the fuse on the war in Gaza and unleashed a global tide of anti-Semitism.
4: There is nowhere in the world that Jews are safe right now.
5: Yael Eckstein is president of the International Fellowship of Christians and Jews. She wants people to remember the victims of October 7th, innocent people at a music festival in southern Israel, and residents of the kibbutz, including children and babies, who were shot, strangled, beheaded, and burned alive.
4: We need to stand together, Jews, Christians, and anyone else who values life and freedom, because October 7th began a wave of hatred.
5: Eckstein notes an uptick on attacks on churches as well as synagogues.
4: Once there's hatred towards Jews, everyone is at risk.
5: I'm Sarah Lee Kessler.
3: President Trump says he'll be on the phone soon with Russia's Vladimir Putin discussing reports of deadly pneumonic plague at a lab in Siberia. So far, the Russians haven't released much information about the incident. Ukraine has endured another deadly attack by Russia. Overnight drone and missile strikes that the Ukrainians say killed at least 8 people. We haven't heard much about this lately. President Trump is offering an update. One of his pet projects.
6: Trump said on Tuesday that repairs to the Lincoln Memorial Reflecting Pool are close to complete and that the 2,000-foot-long pool will be refilled this week. He also said the reflecting pool will be about as vandal-proof as you can get. The U.S. Attorney's Office in Washington, D.C. determined back in July that the damage to the pool was the result of flawed installation by the contractor. I'm Mark Mayfield.
3: On Wall Street, the Dow futures down about 405 points. NASDAQ futures off 250. More on these stories, townhall.com.
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9: Tampa Bay Rays baseball tonight. They've got an opportunity to knock out the New York Yankees as the Rays lead the ALDS 2-0. Nick Martinez on the mound tonight for the Rays was 15-6 during the regular season. Max Fried will go for the Yankees. He was 5-5 in the regular season. The Yankees are minus 162 favorites. Rays at plus 136 over under at 7.5 runs. The other Major League Baseball playoff games today, the White Sox at home, minus 120 favorites against Cleveland. The Dodgers are minus 142 favorites at Atlanta, and the Padres are minus 112 favorites at home against the Brewers.
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2: Ryan Gibson in, I2X Solutions. Tech Wednesday, and this tech, we have, we're talking about a year ago with AI. That we're all happy we're making flyers, we're making ourselves back in the 80s, we're adding ourselves into all this fun stuff with, AI, let's, and then now the flyers that people are kind of criticized, well, we heavily criticize people with the flyers now, or just using, you know, the filters, and the trends are great. I did the trends, you know, when you made yourself into an action figure. Those are great. But now it's kind of moved on within that time to now, and now heavily, that many businesses, many individuals are, that I don't even, that I do all, that Jason and I, we do all our scheduling through AI. That we just, I ask, I use Gemini, and I say, hey, put this on my calendar. Boom, Jason gets it, does all that. Jason has, that he's heavily involved, that we've, and that's, it's amazing how fast, within a year, we've gone from these graphics, images, make it a little easier, to now, boom. Where are we going to be in another year?
3: 2022, November, I believe, is when ChatGPT was released to the world.
2: 2022. But now we're just all...
3: Almost four years in.
2: That we're in love with.
3: Oh, you have some updates I got to do over here later?
2: We need you to... Jason really needs you.
3: I mean, it's pervasive. It's pervasive. Mm-hmm. That's, I think, the one word I could use to describe it. It's overnight is another word I'd kind of describe. Maybe while we were asleep. It's not just overnight, like the speed, but also we were all just happily dreaming away, and it kind of became pervasive. How did it happen? You know, we all, I think, got enamored and are still very fascinated with how much it can do and how much it continues to do.
2: I love it.
3: Simultaneously, it got baked into everything we use. There's very little that we use today that does not have AI in it. I can't think of a more rapid adoption of a tool probably in human history that has overnight, pervasively invaded every aspect of our life. And I say invaded because to some degree, no one asked for this. It just showed up. And it was like, hey, look at me. I'm super useful. I can book calendars from a conversation, from an email. I can,
2: and that's just and basic stuff.
3: Now it can pre-book those things for you and go, hey, I was reading your email and went ahead and set up these three, and that's in your daily digest while you're sipping Mai Tais someplace, right? I mean, that's the dream. That's the promise. So I think that's also driven a little bit too, is that what is it, that desire in all of us to cut out the little noise, the little things? And it does so much of that. At least what we're seeing as being, I think, the most pervasively used by us are those kinds of things.
2: Meta just rolled out Muse, their AI assistant. And we talked about a story the other day that a guy had something on Marketplace, and he has Muse set up. And there was a knock at his door. Hi, can I help you? Yeah, I'm here to buy the skateboard, whatever. What are you talking about? He goes, he didn't answer the door. And then, because he didn't know who was knocking at his door. Then the guy started sending him messages. You said to be here at this time, you gave me the address, and then you're not here, you know, gave him like a one star. And he's like, I didn't do any of this. Muse literally had a conversation with this buyer. So yeah, come on by this time. It's great. Yeah, I'll take that. Negotiated the deal, told him where he lived, everything. And he had no idea this was going on. So saith the guy.
3: I'm not surprised. And you're right? Maybe, you know, this is, again, we've talked about tip of the iceberg. This tip of the iceberg kind of moment. We'll see these. I haven't seen that yet. But that's the... the promise of the always on assistant. I was a student in college, and I had an AI class, intelligent agents class, and this was one of the like dream scenarios I put in notebooks at the time, was having an avatar, a shadow me, that can negotiate these types of things, that can book a calendar, can deal with the mundane. And that kind of got turned on with Muse overnight. ChatGPT is forced to release Dots. Dots is their individual personas. It's more than one. It's not just Muse. It's more than one. Have not read a lot about it yet. It's kind of invite only. This is all just last week.
2: Right,
3: really.
2: Right, yeah.
3: So, yeah, it's coming quickly. And what they're going after are, again, those things that I think... it's like social media, like candy, like sugar, like, you know, these dopamine kind of things. Like, oh, man, you're going to take care of my calendar. Thank you. Right? Well, until somebody knocks at your door.
2: Right, right, yeah, yeah.
3: You're like, what the hell?
2: Yeah, the calendar is just something basic. I know. I dove into it, you know, to help with scheduling, to help with, because with the amount of folks that want to come on the show, that sometimes Jason and my communication can, yeah. that I'll mean to, you know, email him and I'll forget. And then
3: oh, yeah.
2: he's like, hey, what about so-and-so? Oh, I forgot, you know, but now I can just open it up and just say, hey, email Jason, email John. Hey, Brian's coming in. We're talking about AI. Done. Or I do like this. Here's the email. Would you like me to send it? But I can also say, I don't need to check that. Just send it.
3: Yeah. Or I can rewrite the whole thing.
2: Mm-hmm.
3: Done that before.
2: Mm-hmm.
3: Right? Like, no. I'll just, okay, I got time now. I'll do it.
2: And I was talking with somebody that was running for office yesterday. And I said, how much do you use AI on your campaign? Because I know that when the software came out in the 90s and 2000s, the campaign software shows everybody's voting record. And you could think, all right, that person's voted, you know, not in line with me every time. So you skip that house. This person we need to talk to because we need to make sure we get
3: strategy in the data.
2: There's all that. And then and so I ask them, you have to be using AI.
3: Yeah.
2: You know, in your campaigns. And then he's like, yeah, I haven't even thought about that. We're only using it to doctor up pictures to make me look better. And then it was, you know, jovial conversation.
3: Yeah.
2: And I was like, well, you need it. And, but how, I mean, now with campaigns, but is there going to be kind of a conundrum with we're anti data centers? We don't want data centers in our backyard, but yet we're completely running our campaign through chat.
3: Yeah, I mean, it's everywhere.
2: Mm-hmm.
3: It's everywhere. It's hard to avoid. It's become really easy. It's become really useful. If I'm using it to do operational types of things, like set up meetings, do calendar items, send emails, draft emails, that kind of stuff, cool. I mean, that's kind of where everybody's using it today. That's where it's being driven to.
2: Right.
3: But then there's also other things that it's really good at. Taking an Excel spreadsheet and providing patterns and data. Taking that patterns and data and giving you strategies, plan of actions. Hey, not only do you need to look for these five or six things and these people, you need to talk to them in these specific ways. You need to say these specific things. Because that's the sentiment of the same skills, if you will, that are being used to write an email. It's that analysis of tone and semantic use of words and other kinds of things. It may even be historical data that it can look at for that particular person who's responding to an email. That's no different than giving it data, because right. that's all that it is, right? And so I think campaigns are in a unique position to benefit greatly, but pretty much as most everybody else. The question is, number one, do they know they're using it? Because I think it's everywhere.
2: Mm-hmm.
3: And then there's feigned ignorance, right? As do they admit they're using it? And I think it's hard to go a day today and not use AI somewhere.
2: Right. Because Jason, what did you just put in? That you put in like our show, the video, or just the transcript?
4: Transcript.
2: So how did you? So what did you use to transcribe the show?
4: I used a software called Buzz.
2: Mm-hmm.
4: It's a free software, real easy to use. It exports a transcript in either a text file or a slightly more rich text with embedded timestamps. I upload the timestamps to ChatGPT. I said, tell me out of this 3-hour transcript, which is a huge file, tell me the five most virally, highly scored clips that would be social media beneficial.
2: And then since it's from our show, it came back with none.
4: it spit out five, and it said, this one here is the first one. It's automatically got a good hook. It's got this and that. It's perfect. It's the right length.
3: I assume
4: they were
3: on mine.
2: You know what I mean? Yeah. It was only on with your segment. Yeah.
4: You're right, exactly.
3: Yeah. We've done yes. In cumulative total. Jason, it's funny you said that. So literally last week, I was setting up a Windows server that we have in the office, and I got a new version of Windows to install on it. And before I did that, the reason I decided to is because I downloaded an entire transcription model as well as a hosting platform.
4: Cool.
3: And I was able to host the entire thing and do the transcription on the server without an internet connection.
2: Wow.
3: And it gave me timestamps. It did diary, so it did speaker analysis and determined different speakers and transcribed everything.
4: That's wonderful.
3: So it did so well, I went out and bought a video card. which if you guys haven't heard, are like three times the cost.
4: I know. NVIDIA is like,
2: really?
4: They've cornered the market.
2: I haven't had to buy a video card.
3: Because of data centers.
2: Oh, okay.
3: Memory is going through the roof as well. It's already double in price. It's about to be triple in price as well.
2: Oh, because we need it. Yeah.
3: I went out and bought a video card. We installed it yesterday so we could do full in our office inferencing the nice. Same way these superclusters can, but over basically our own MIDI data center in our office.
4: That's wow. really slick, super man. That's center. Slick
3: and
4: stuff.
3: I'll share with you what our results are because it took me about an hour and a half to go through our transcript, like for it to do the whole mm-hmm. thing. This I've heard can be 50 to 100 times faster.
4: Wow.
3: So it's kind of an experiment for us to do and share our lessons just, you know, with anyone that would want to know about it, but obviously with what you're doing.
4: Now, would y'all consider rolling a camera as y'all build all this and making that the content itself?
3: Oh,
4: you know what I'm saying?
3: There you go.
4: Because what you're
3: See,
4: talking about doing.
3: I do yeah. the tech stuff, you guys do the media stuff, and then everybody else
2: we got the media stuff
3: to listen.
2: Down.
4: Yeah. That'd be a great little seminar, you know, a little mini seminar you could give on like a social network.
3: Yeah, that would be great. Yeah.
2: Well,
3: yeah.
2: We could be talking about stuff where people AI. Are out there listening. They're going, what the hell are these guys talking
3: yeah.
2: about?
3: Yes.
4: So it's a lot.
2: What can you do? Well, let me ask some, when we get back, let's take a break here. Let me ask some basic AI questions.
3: We also have a challenge we have to put out today.
2: Oh, yeah, we do have a challenge. Yes.
3: Cybersecurity challenge. It's Cybersecurity Awareness Month.
2: Yes. Brian gives an I2X Solutions with his NASA shirt on. North American Space Administration
3: of America.
2: Of America. Like said with NASCAR.
4: Yeah. Yeah. That'd be NASA.
2: NASA.
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6: We are starting off in the low 70s and upper 60s. We also have no showers to start us off, just overcast skies. These will last through the day, but some sun might be able to poke through during the afternoon, especially through South Georgia. Still, this will keep the highs below average today, but without the showers, we will be in the low 80s. From the ABC 27 First to Know Weather Center, I'm meteorologist Ryan Gold.
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1: And Gibson in from I2X Solutions, Cyber and Tech Wednesday. We got a challenge.
2: Yes. Okay, so last week was change your password.
1: Change your password.
2: Change
1: Jason,
2: never
1: did you change any passwords?
2: Did you change passwords?
1: No.
2: Nobody changed.
1: No, he didn't, because he's texting me 10 times a day for passwords.
2: There you go.
1: Yeah.
3: I text you for login code.
1: Login code.
3: That's different. That's two-factor, man.
2: Yeah. Okay, so that's perfect segue. That's today's challenge. Turn on multi-factor.
1: Definitely.
2: All right, so find, if you haven't already, and make sure that you put these on the radio show's Facebook page. Post them there, please. We're giving, I guess I forgot to mention too, I'm going to give away two $200 gift cards.
1: Wow.
2: So if people can post in, we'll see how many people post. It could go to one person if they finish all of them. I don't know. We'll see.
1: Okay.
2: Don't send us your passwords and don't send us your personal information.
1: Well, with your passwords or your last four and your mother's maiden name
2: great. Blood type.
3: I just like to use password 1234 on everything.
2: Well, there you go.
3: That's pretty good, right?
1: That's the same that I use on my luggage.
2: See my first challenge and change that one. Now, Jason. But if you can, just do that one. And so change a password is the first week. And this week is going to be a turn on multi-factor. I suggest one of two accounts, your main email account or a bank account. Pick or choose, or find another one. If you want a multi-factor Netflix to screw your kids, you can do
1: that.
2: Well,
1: if you want more people, also, and then, yeah, those two, and also your social media.
2: Yeah, I mean, that's where I get into the your next tier, your email, because it's a key to so much, because it resets your passwords to other things, typically. Your bank account, because it's going to zap you, and then social media is your reputation.
1: Because they'll get in backwards to your social media, especially if you have a bank account set up for that. That's all good stuff. And I think that I'm probably 90% two-factor, but the 10%... It's because I don't go to those websites.
2: Yeah.
1: And so the next time, anytime it prompts me to set it up, I'm there taking a picture of my mug.
2: Yeah. Remember, passkeys, right, are coming at us really fast.
1: Mm-hmm.
2: So this multi-factor is kind of an interstitial middle step here. I'm getting passkey notifications on new sites every day now. It's like, hey, do you want to go ahead and do a passkey? Sure. Remember that biometrics stays on the
1: that
2: device.
1: That can be. Let me ask you this, too, thinking to, because of what we were just talking about during the break, that could you be SOL, like, with that you pass away, and then how is my family supposed to get into anything? I mean, other than contacting all these institutions and going through, I mean, they're gonna have to do that anyway.
2: Yeah,
1: but now that the two factor set on, and you can't have a list of passwords anywhere,
2: you have to get into somebody's phone.
1: Mm-hmm.
2: I mean, that's the really
1: big, hey, open that up again before you put him down. I gotta get a picture of his face. Gross. But I mean, that's just It's just going to make... I'm just saying, I don't know why I was being so... Well, I guess because of our conversation.
2: Oh, yeah. Well.
1: But, yeah, that's going to be more difficult for folks
2: to deal with. Yeah, you have a plan.
1: Mm-hmm.
2: Could I still have
1: I guess I don't just still have passwords?
2: Yeah, you can. Well, the thing, most of the time with a passkey, the passkey works by you identifying yourself on the device. And so if you have a PIN on the device, a PIN will work just as well as the thumbprint. If that's enabled. So I typically have a PIN and like a thumb or facial or whatever.
1: Yeah, I've got the facial. I don't have a PIN. Or maybe I do. No, I have a PIN.
2: My phone. So
1: I have PIN, yeah.
2: So that's the same PIN that can be used for the password.
1: I tell everybody my PIN for that, and it's only because...
2: Well, Jason just told us all 1, 2, 3, 4.
1: Yeah. Yeah. 1, 2, 2, 3, 3, 4, 4. What kind of idiot has a combination like that?
3: What movie was that?
2: Zoolander?
1: Spaceballs?
2: Spaceballs.
1: Let me ask you some, with the little bit of time we have left here.
2: Yep.
1: Let me ask you some basic AI questions for a lot of people that are listening or watching, and they're going, what are these guys talking about?
2: Yeah, we went deep.
1: That, how does somebody kind of introduce themselves to AI? I mean, because do they just go in and start doing those stupid, not stupid, I shouldn't say stupid, I apologize for that. Go in and create yourself in Indiana Jones, and, just learn how to make pictures and then have it, then like I'm using it for emails. Jason's a lot deeper than I am. John is, our station owner, is a lot deeper than Jason is.
3: Let me ask
1: you. You're a lot deeper than everybody.
3: Why are old men so into making the fake videos? Like, it's an old man thing, you've noticed, right?
2: Yeah.
3: Like, they love it.
1: Well, the old man, and they also love just the putting them, this AI in themselves.
3: Right, that's what I mean.
1: Passing it off as real. Not necessarily videos, but photos, too.
3: Yeah.
1: And you're like, man, you don't look anything
3: like
1: that.
3: It's so strange, man.
2: Nostalgia. Yeah. I think there's a psychological, personal thing.
1: Digital GLP-1.
2: You know?
1: Digital GLP.
2: I mean, catfishing has been a thing for forever,
3: that's
2: right?
3: True.
2: So, you know, it's just another version of that.
1: But how should somebody that doesn't know what the hell we're talking about, where do you start? I mean, what AI program do you get? Now, I'm in love with Gemini, mm-hmm. basically because I'm not paying for it.
2: Yeah.
1: The chat, it was what? Grok is $30 a month. Yep. That runs out of data quick on that $30. So, no, you need to do $100 a month. The hell I do. But which one is more user-friendly? Is that something like maybe start with Muse?
2: Maybe. I think that kind of be their
1: target. Or Amazon? Start talking to the Amazon one a little bit more?
2: Yeah, I mean, we do talk to Alexa all the time. Mm-hmm. Sorry to trigger people's devices.
1: Alexa, turn all the lights on.
2: Thank you. You said on. Thank you. It's those are easy. I think those are chat kind of things. That's much more human and conversational. That's probably a good place to start as anything else. But we've all pretty much done that. I think Siri. We're already talking to things.
1: Yeah.
2: Siri, hey Google, right? We're talking to those kinds of things. Have been doing that for 10 years or so now.
1: Yeah.
2: So I don't think that metaphor maybe is a good shift into it. But I'd start with something, I don't know, maybe Muse, ChatGPT, and then ask it. Kind of start moving through it.
1: Nice. Brian Gibson, I2X Solutions. I love our chats.
2: Oh, yeah.
1: I mean,
2: we go on
1: and non-AI, and non-AI,
2: our real
1: chats. Yes, they're great.
2: Yeah.
1: Be right back.
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5: An underground electrical fire caused road closures and disruptions across downtown Tallahassee Tuesday morning. The Tallahassee Fire Department responded to a fire alarm at the Leon County Courthouse around 5:15 a.m. Crews found several fires in the roadway and visible damage near Monroe Street, Appalachie Parkway, and Calhoun Street. There were initial reports of a possible gas leak, but firefighters quickly ruled that out. The incident was determined to be related to an underground electrical fire. A manhole cover was reportedly blown about 30 feet into the air. The courthouse and Leon County Annex were closed, and all second judicial circuit court proceedings were canceled for the day. A planned power outage also affected traffic signals in some downtown buildings. The exact cause of the fire remains under investigation. City officials later said power was restored and Monroe and Calhoun Streets reopened Tuesday afternoon. This is Rachel Linnea with your Real Talk 93.3 local news update. 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
4: Here's your Paul's Termite and Pest Control Tallahassee weather report.
6: It is nicer, drier, comfortable, but still cloudy this morning. We will be starting in the low 70s and upper 60s, but it will be calm. Showers and rain are further to our south, giving us a much-needed break from the rain so the soil can absorb it all. We do have more rain back again as we head into the weekend. It could be washout conditions. From the ABC 27 First to Know Weather Center, I'm meteorologist Ryan Gold.
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10: Good sir, it's football season. You ready?
11: I wake up every day. Miami has the Dolphins, the greatest football team. And I hope and I pray. And I look at other fans, but we look at each other with that look. Like, oh gosh, not another one. The patience I'm supposed to have as a fan watching this team be almost worse than the New York Jets. We have people that can't block out of a paper bag.
12: Hey brother, can I get that smash?
11: I should seriously just go ahead and start running again and try myself. I think I can do better. As a matter of fact, I know I can. We'll probably beat the Jets once. because they are just as bad as we are. If there's ever a chance to change teams, now would be the time.
13: I've lost them.
11: But it's aqua and orange all the way, man. We just, I can't do it. I'm going to cry. What happened to Dan and Joe and Tom?
13: The ravages of time.
11: We're just getting worse. We stopped practice because
13: just let them keep talking. Hayden, I'll take a smash.
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1: How excited are you, Jason?
2: Yeah, man.
1: Sorry, the enthusiasm.
3: Sorry, he's doing like 10 things at once. I want to ask him a question. When he's doing that, that can be a little difficult. Michelle Wilson, April Finney in studio with us.
4: Good morning.
1: Good morning, y'all. Thank you so much for coming in this morning. I know y'all could barely sleep last night.
4: It's true.
1: Thinking about how excited you were to come in. With you. I mean, you haven't done my show before.
4: That's true.
1: Michelle's been a guest host.
4: That's special.
5: I've held the mic.
4: How do I get that job?
1: That's a 5 o'clock get 5 o'clock in the morning getting here time.
4: Yeah.
1: But you're up early.
4: I am.
1: And we're talking about the Books and Brews fundraiser helping out the Tallahassee Classical School that will take place
5: at Mom and Dad's in Bannerman.
1: And on what date?
5: October 15th. So
1: and
5: next
1: what
5: Thursday.
1: Time?
5: 5:30?
4: 6.
5: 5:30, 6 o'clock, depending.
1: Around there. Just
5: early depending. Birds want to come for happy hour.
4: That's right.
1: So
4: yeah.
1: Next Thursday, Bannerman Crossings, Mom and Dad's, a great Bowls and Brews fundraiser.
5: Books and Brews.
1: Bowls and Brews is the chili cook-off.
5: Yeah, we're
1: January.
5: Not bowling.
1: Yeah.
5: We have books.
1: Okay.
5: Books at school,
1: books
5: Greg.
1: Books and
5: education,
1: Brews.
5: Greg.
1: Yes, books.
5: Education.
1: Duh. How did this come about? How did this idea for a fundraiser?
4: Well, Michelle is the ideas woman. So... From our perspective, we're a charter school. We get funding from the state. We do not get as much funding as the district does. And so we always need money. We always need lots and lots of money. And so Michelle, I'll let you tell your story. But Michelle fell in love with our school, and I'll let her tell it. And this whole thing was her idea, and it's just going to be really awesome.
5: Yeah. So I subbed there last year, and like she said, fell in love with the school.
1: Oh, it's
5: the
1: so
5: kids,
1: easy to
5: everything.
1: I know
5: everything about it, and and kind of knowing that they need some funding, I said we've got to do an event. And just hatched Books and Brews. I mean, hello, books, education, brews, who doesn't like beer? We're going to have Tallahassee Beer Society out there. They're going to be doing some samplings of beers. Brett Clark and his company that he works with, they're going to be out there sampling some beers and some seltzers. And we're going to raise money for April's school, and we've got some fabulous auction items, and we have a wish list that we would love people to bring items that her teachers put together. So, I mean, this is an all-in effort. So it's not just my brains and April and I kind of hatching these ideas and events, but we got the teachers involved as well.
1: We had a conversation with Erica Donalds a couple weeks ago and talked about y'all a lot, just as Michelle has, just as I have, as Jason has, how we've fallen in love with the school. And I'm not joking when I say, God, I wish I could go back and go to your school. I'd be like, hey there, you fellow kids, in the hallway with my skateboard. But it's such an amazing experience and such an old school experience with going there, except for the whooping. And which I don't miss that in schools. But, I mean, it's just an easy school to fall in love with what y'all do out there, with what the archers do.
4: Yeah, and that's, I think, the other thing for me is we want to get the word out in the Tallahassee community that this is what we're doing, and not just about our school, but classical education in general. Like you said, this is old school, and it hasn't existed for a while, and classical education is bringing it back, and we want everybody to know about it, because it is the best way, we believe, to educate our children, and we think it's going to change the future of our country. And so we really want people to know about us. We're the other side of town in Southwood. A lot of people don't even know we're there, and this
1: beautiful
4: is our
1: campus.
4: It is a great campus, and this is our 7th year in existence, and so we're trying to get everybody to know about us and send your kids there, send your grandkids there. So
1: back in the 1900s, Michelle and I were involved with a charity called Tallahassee 25, and that the kind of the motto of Tallahassee 25 was, we want to go out and do great work, but why can't we have a beer in our hand? And that a lot of that revolve, and that's been kind of my motto ever since, that all my charity work has been revolved around beer. And because it's easier to talk to somebody about the good that goes on. If you say, hey, here's a beer, it's easier for the folks to come out and learn more.
5: Right.
1: Is where I'm getting with this. And so this is a perfect opportunity to come out and have some great food, enjoy some great brews, and find out more about Tallahassee Classical School and send a lot of money to them. Because what are some of the items that...
5: I'm glad you asked. Mm-hmm. So we have several hotel stays. We're going to do a staycation here in Tallahassee. Ooh. At the fabulous Hotel Indigo. We have a
1: hotel. What up, Jay?
5: I know. Thanks to Jay. Those breakfasts included in that, too. But anyways, we've got a hotel stay in Asheville near the Biltmore.
1: Oh, so you have great beer places.
5: Exactly. You can do a lot of brew tastings there. And then we also have a Dollywood package.
1: Jason just got really excited.
5: Yes. And I'm going to leave the details to those who attend the event.
1: Okay.
5: But there will be a Dollywood package. And so we hope that people will come. We have some, you know, obviously some local stuff, a big Bannerman package, some local restaurants, Red Elephant. We've got Savor, Shula's Steakhouse. So, yeah, we've got some good items, and we want people to come out. The tickets are only $55.
1: Okay.
5: So we wanted to make it affordable. Because we want everybody to come, and then once you come, we want you to spend money.
1: Right.
5: Because 100%.
1: That's the part of the fund.
5: Right? And 100% of the proceeds are going to go to Tallahassee Classical School. So it's inexpensive to come, but we want you to empty your wallets with us that night.
1: Fundraiser all about. Come out and have some fun and support a wonderful school.
5: And the weather's getting nicer. I mean, it was a little bit cooler this morning, so we're hoping next Thursday we're going to be kind of in the back space of Mom and Dad's and then that outdoor patio space. We're going to have some music that Shift 8 is going to assist us with. They are not playing because we want them to have fun.
1: Good.
5: But Ashley is going to be in charge of the really fun music that we'll be playing that evening.
1: That is awesome. Jason, what were we just talking about? The weather on Monday. What was I really excited about?
2: Cool weather.
1: The cooler weather that starts next week.
4: Right.
1: That next Thursday is going to be a perfect day. Low around 60, high and around 80.
4: That's
1: so
4: perfect.
1: Once we get there, it is going to be beautiful.

0: who is listening, buy tickets. You can go on the website. April will give that information. And then tell your friends. It's also on Facebook, so go on to the Facebook page, like it, share it, click that you're attending. There's a place on there to purchase tickets. You can also view the wish list. And again, that wish list was created specifically from the teachers so that we got their involvement, so that we know personally what they want. We're not going to just guess what they want and what they need, but we want everybody to take a look at that. And everybody who brings items from that will receive a raffle ticket to win some prizes. So it's a win-win for everybody.
1: Absolutely love it. And I mean, having Michelle come to you and say, I want to do this for y'all, that's a good feeling.
2: Oh, it's amazing. Well, she's amazing. And, you know, after she said when she subbed, she fell in love with the kids. She fell in love with what we were doing. And she noticed that we needed money. Mm-hmm. I think we were talking about new computers maybe, she had a sub laptop that barely worked. And she was like, what's going on with this? And I'm like, we need money. Yeah. We don't have money. And then it was not long after that, she was like, we're doing a huge fundraiser. I'm going to do this every year. So we're going to do it annually.
0: This is going to be a big deal. Exactly. We're going to get ourselves into different large company budgets so that this can continue to grow every year. And at some point, we want to tell everybody, hey, we're sold out. You got to buy your tickets early.
2: Right.
0: It's our first year. So we want everybody to support this. Buy the tickets. Come to the event. Spend some money on raffle and auction. Because literally every dollar counts.
2: Right.
0: And it's going to Tallahassee Classical School. So.
1: One of my favorite lines that when I was an auctioneer, I would run the silent auctions and say, is not what you're spending your money on, but it's who you're spending your money for.
0: 1,000%.
2: No, that's so
1: true. And that you could go in, you know, and I would say just whatever you're going to bid double.
0: Right.
1: On that, just offer double because it's you're here for a great cause. Help come out and support this great cause,
0: right?
1: And hopefully, that get a couple of new students or a couple of new people, and then some new archers.
2: That'd be great.
1: Pass out the arrows for the quivers,
0: right? And other people to fall in love with the school and want to support them financially as well. So, I mean, that's kind of our goal: is one, visibility in the community, and two, the financial assistance as well, because again, we all are who we are because of our educational background. Mm-hmm. And those formative years, those first, second, third grade, those formative years are so important, and how they're teaching at Tallahassee Classical School makes a difference. So, but we want to give away two tickets to one of your listeners, Greg.
1: What?
0: Yeah. Yay.
1: Two tickets to uh-huh. Books and Brews?
0: Yes.
1: 850-386-8255. 850-386-8255. This is a $110 value for these two tickets. Call in, Jason. Just pick out a random person. You can ask them trivia questions if you want. Nah, just give it to them. Don't make it too hard. Let's continue our conversation with Michelle and April right after this break.

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1: We are starting off in the low 70s and upper 60s. We also have no showers to start us off, just overcast skies. These will last through the day, but some sun might be able to poke through during the afternoon, especially through South Georgia. Still, this will keep the highs below average today, but without the showers, we will be in the low 80s. From the ABC 27 First to Know Weather Center, I'm meteorologist Ryan Gold.
0: 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They'll get them all.
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1: April Finney from Tallahassee Classical School and Michelle Wilson. Just the, if you don't know Michelle Wilson, welcome to Tallahassee.
2: That's true.
1: Michelle Wilson can't even go into Target without getting wrapped up in a 10-minute-long conversation with people. It was great seeing you in Target last week with our 10-minute-long conversation. With us and our lovely friends as I was searching for energy drinks.
3: That's the beauty of a small town, though, and that's what it love about this town. I mean, I got to tell you, so yesterday I was going to pick up one of the auction items, and as I'm driving down a particular road, I look over and I'm like, oh my gosh, the Tallahassee Challenger, holy crap, I need to get them on board. So I texted my good friend Alan, who's executive director, and I said, Alan, I'm doing this fundraiser for this fabulous school. I need you guys to support. Immediately, he sent me the donation request letter. I immediately, at a red light, filled out the donation request form, and boom, we're getting an auction item.
2: Nice.
3: So that's the beauty of a small town. You know, when you, especially for education, I mean, we all have had whatever level of education you've had, but you've had to have had a level of education. And so that is the most important thing, because as we, you know, continue to cycle through kids and furthering their careers, you have to have an education. Right. And so Tallahassee Classical is my favorite.
1: It's
2: my
1: going
2: favorite
1: to
2: too.
1: But also that these are items that are needed for the teachers, because a lot of times I did a fundraiser years ago, and it was for the local troops that were being shipped over, and I learned what they didn't get when they were shipped over. So we did a fundraiser for like shampoo, deodorant, toothpaste, toothbrushes, just basic stuff.
3: Right.
1: But that's kind of the same with schools. Like, y'all open, here's your basic stuff. Oh, well, what about this and this? You're on your own, teach.
3: Right.
1: And then them having to spend personal money or find ways to get stuff just to help teach your kids a little more, that can be very challenging.
2: It is. Yeah. When we first started putting this wish list together, I called Michelle and I was like, I hate looking at this wish list and all the things that they don't have that I didn't even know about, because they don't complain. They just figure it out. But it's very simple stuff, like basketballs and soccer balls for recess or for PE. And there's just a lot of things on there that you go, oh no, we don't even have that. So it's easy stuff that anybody can bring that, you know, is going to cost you $10.
1: Right.
2: And for us, it's hundreds, because we're, you know, trying to fund the whole school to do these fun things. So
1: what's a foxtail?
3: And we're rewarding
2: them
3: too.
2: Foxtail.
3: Yeah. And we're going to reward
2: them.
3: You're getting a raffle ticket.
2: Raffle tickets.
3: And honestly, we almost, you know, now that I'm thinking about it, we can give you either an extra drink ticket or an extra raffle ticket. Maybe the person who walks in with the item, they can choose, because we have that luxury. Because thanks to mom and dad's, we're super excited that they're, you know, they're working with us on our food selections,
1: good
3: our drink.
1: People.
3: Yeah.
1: Good
3: they are
1: people.
3: Great. Yeah,
1: good
3: very good
1: local people.
2: And that's the other thing, I think, small town, but we've got a lot of great people in this town. A lot of people who believe in each other, believe in the city. So it's very exciting, and I feel very blessed that so many people are helping us.
1: With the wish list, and I shared the link to the event on the Greg Tisch Show Facebook feed. We're talking about Books and Brews taking place next Thursday, Mom and Dad, 6 p.m. start time. Tickets are $55 a person. Great, great deal, because you're going to get, one, if you're not familiar with Tallahassee Classical School, you're going to get educated on the great stuff that they do. And two, you're going to get some beer and food. And you have the potential to walk home with some great items. So the wish list, so there's like soccer balls and footballs. How, if I just want to do that now, just jump on Amazon or whatever, or go to the local sporting goods store, how do I get all this stuff to you?
2: How do you get it to
1: you? I mean, with the soccer balls, obviously.
2: You
1: I'll just
2: can
1: stand,
2: bring it.
1: I'll stand across the street.
2: You can bring it next Thursday.
1: Them. Okay.
2: Yeah, so anyone can, we want them to bring it to the event that night. That is part of, if they bring an item, they get an auction ticket. They also could drop it by the school. So our we're at 4141 Artemis Way off of Tram Road, and they could stop by any time. They
1: Which
2: could bring
1: like,
2: us
3: well.
2: Anything.
3: And two, if they don't want to attend the event and say they can't, they want to drop it off that night, and literally just drop it off.
2: Sure
3: we can come out and get it from you, whatever it may be. Because if Bannerman and Mom and Dad's is on your way home, but you don't have time because you've got to get home to a small kid, whatever it may be, drop it by. Drop it by Thursday night. We'll give you a big hug and a thank you. We'll send you a thank you note. But yeah, we'll make that easy. And honestly, depending on what it is, if it's something big, I mean, I will personally come pick it up, you know, so
1: we'll make it easy. Well, we have Jason also that we'd like to volunteer Jason for.
3: Oh, yeah, and I think Jason has a truck too. So if it's big items, we're going to send Jason to pick it up.
1: He doesn't.
3: Well, he's going to get a truck that day from Tallahassee Ford. We're going to call Tallahassee Ford and they're going to let you borrow a truck.
1: He'll be happy to pick up items because he doesn't have that far to drive.
3: And I want to give a shout out to Fielder. They were our first sponsor to, you know, participate. They were very quickly in, and we love them. I mean, they're such good community
1: good people.
3: And
1: awesome.
3: So we love our friends at Fielder, and we love that they love to support this, especially for education. So I want to give a shout out to our Fielder friends.
2: Big shout out.
1: Big shout out. April Finney, Michelle Wilson, and we're talking about the Books and Brews fundraiser taking place next Thursday at Mom and Dad, 6 p.m. You can go to tlhclassical.org. It'll pop up there. Go to the Greg Tish Show Facebook feed. Look for the link for the tickets coming out. The weather's going to be perfect. Perfect weather. Tallahassee Beer Society will be out there passing out beers, heavy hors d'oeuvres. And when you say heavy hors d'oeuvres from Mom and Dad's, that could be, hey, here's a plate of spaghetti. Here's old pie.
3: And there's going to be some chicken parmesan pizza, I can tell you that. Ooh. That is my absolute favorite. So we are going to have that out there, amongst other good things. But yeah, their Mom and Dad's always steps it up when you do events out there. So that's, I mean, guys, if you're looking for a place for your Christmas parties, your receptions, whatever, consider Mom and Dad's, because they honestly, they do it right.
2: They do a great party.
1: You can also, on when you go to tlhclassical.org and you click on the Books and Brews, you can see the wish list that's there for the items that you can bring to kick around, or you can kick around what item you want to bring. Especially if it's a soccer ball.
2: That's true.
1: Kick.
2: You can.
1: Football.
2: I have a gift for you, Greg. I have a gift.
1: All right, we're out of time.
2: No.
1: Yep. Thanks for coming. Bye.
2: I have, you're going to love this. This is our America 250 shirt.
1: I love it.
2: Tallahassee Classical School celebrating.
1: With the 250 logo and the Archer logo. That's
2: right.
1: A great Archer logo.
2: Isn't it great?
3: That's so
2: our
3: nice.
2: That's our sports logo.
1: Love it.
2: So this is for you.
1: Thank you.
2: I brought two different sizes.
1: Oh, nice. So you brought a
2: small
1: medium
2: and extra
1: medium?
2: Small.
3: Yeah.
1: Yes.
3: Extra small and
1: tie it up on the
3: extra,
1: side.
3: Extra small. And extra small.
1: Oh, yes.
2: We'll see what fits.
1: Crop shop. I cannot wait to walk
2: you can
1: down.
2: Wear it to Books and Brews. Next week.
1: I was thinking of wearing it down Sorority Row with my white boots.
2: You can also do that.
3: And your Daisy Dukes.
1: Mm-hmm. It'd be popular that way. It'd be great.
2: We don't need that kind of advertising.
3: Thank you. We need people to support and not run away, Greg.
1: Oh, that's true. That's true. All right, so we're going to come back next Wednesday and have this fun again.
3: Yes.
1: Great. Who's the winner, Jason?
4: Ben Wentworth.
1: Nice. Congratulations,
3: Ben. Congrats, Ben.
2: Hey,
3: we look forward to seeing you next week. Bring some items off the wish list. We'll see you next Thursday at Mom and Dad's.
1: Michelle, April, Jason, y'all be better people today than you were yesterday. Everybody else, you do the same. See you bright and early tomorrow.
3: Bye.
5: You realize what's not happening right now?
6: What's that?
5: We're outside at dusk in North Florida. And I'm not being carried off by mosquitoes.
6: Yeah, that used to be us, too.
5: So what changed?
6: We stopped bouncing between all those mosquito companies with the catchy names. You know, the Joes, the Authorities, the Shields.
5: Sounds impressive.
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5: Now, that's different.
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4: Breaking news this hour from Town Hall. I'm Rich Thomason. What's going on with that apparent outbreak of pneumonic plague in Siberia?
9: So far, we're in very deep discussions. We'll be able to report about it probably tomorrow.
4: President Trump says the update could come as early as today after he speaks with Russian President Putin. Mr. Trump says a phone call has been arranged. A lab worker died from what the Russians call pneumonia, although there is speculation it was plague-related, perhaps the result of a broken test tube. Another night, another deadly attack by Russia on Ukraine.
10: Ukrainian officials say Russia launched an attack overnight that damaged residential buildings, industrial facilities, and infrastructure across northern Ukraine. Authorities say 8 people were killed in the attack, including 2 in the city of Kyiv, and that the Ukrainian Air Force was able to stop over 160 of the Russian drones and missiles. Russia's defense ministry says it carried out a massive strike overnight on Ukraine's military industrial facilities. I'm Tammy Trujillo.
4: It has been 3 years. The Hamas terror attack on southern Israel had claimed more than 1,200 lives. 3 years ago today, there are observances in Israel and elsewhere. Crew of 4 is closer to returning to terra firma after spending 6 months aboard the International Space Station.
11: Homecoming is a process for astronauts who've been living half a year in space.
12: The hatch is closed and we see the closed indication.
13: All right, we copy hatch closed.
11: NASA astronauts, including Commander Jessica Meir and pilot Jack Hathaway, are in their SpaceX Crew Dragon capsule, along with colleagues from Russia and Europe. The 4 will spend a day orbiting the Earth before splashdown Thursday morning off the coast of San Diego. I'm Rory O'Neill.
4: And it looks like Wall Street's headed for a lower open this morning. The Dow futures are down 412 points. The NASDAQ futures off 219. More on these stories. Townhall.com.
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15: The Tampa Bay Rays can punch their ticket to the ALCS and also in the season of the New York Yankees. They can do that with a win tonight as the Rays are in New York to take on the Yankees after Tampa took the first 2 games of the series at Tropicana Field. The pitching matchup tonight, the Rays have right-hand pitcher Nick Martinez on the mound, 15-6, 3.10 ERA during the regular season. The Yankees are going to go with left-hand pitcher Max Fried. He was 5-5 with a 2.80 ERA during the course of the regular season. NHL hockey, the Tampa Bay Lightning don't play again until Thursday, hosting Minnesota. Yesterday, the Florida Panthers defeat the Kings 2-1. However, they lost Brad Marchand with a left leg injury.
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1: So glad you're there. It's the Brian Kilmeade Show coming your way on this Wednesday. Thanks so much for listening. Our chance to talk about what's happening around the world while being located at 40th and 6th in Midtown Manhattan. So there's so much going on today. October 7th, you think of the horrific attacks in Israel from Gaza, from Hamas, and what has happened since 3 years ago. Do you believe it? 3 years ago? Help to the Middle East on its head. I mean, we also had the midterm elections, nonstop intrigue. I'm going to go through that this hour. We're going to be joined by Rich Lowry, too, to interview with Mark Thiessen, breaking down some of the midterm elections. That's going to be in this hour. Also, we have Marco Rubio, who's going to be going over to Greece, where democracy was really founded, and he's going to be giving a prolific speech, by all accounts, rerouting our focus on what democracy brings, how communism fails, socialism's a joke, and what we where it came from, what our founding fathers did to formulate our Declaration of Independence, but most importantly, the Constitution, where they reached to. It really is increasing. That's why the Secretary of State's going to be giving a speech there. And I just know he probably wrote the whole thing himself, because this is what he imbues. This is what drives him. So we'll talk about that, and also talk about what's happening with the Cornell case today, because it's endlessly intriguing. It puts the fraternity system on trial. It puts politics on trial. It puts the law on trial in New York State with this alleged gang rape that took place. And 2 years later, do you go back and take those former students, and do you take their degrees away? You put them in jeopardy criminally. And why is Letitia James actually doing the investigation? I mean, she has no experience in doing this. She's already said the woman's innocent and these guys are all guilty, basically, to paraphrase. But to begin with, I think we should really start with October 7th and what has changed. Before October 7th, our country was moving towards, the Middle East was moving towards the Abraham Accords. It looked like Saudi Arabia, with Joe Biden as president, then without using the word Abraham Accords, because Trump used it, they were trying to get Saudi Arabia involved. Saudi Arabia told Saudi Arabia's MBS, the prince in charge, told Brett, we're looking to get normalized relations with Israel. It would have just been the ripple effect. The whole region would have accepted Israel. And then October 7th happens, everything goes crazy. Now, Israel lived every day with the threat in the north of Hezbollah. Israel lived every day with the threat of Hamas in Gaza. Israel lived for a while, until Assad was overthrown, with the threat in Syria, because you had Hezbollah spreading out there, militias forming there, always looking to take out Israel. That was the motherlode for them. But after they killed 1,200 innocent people, literally, they were aimed for innocent, it was up for Israel to turn up the heat and take out Hamas, or their entire leadership. And at the same time knew that Hezbollah attacks were coming, and they indeed came, clear at the whole north of the country. And they did the beepers and the pagers and flat out intelligence, killed Nasrallah. But a lot of people decided to make Israel the bad guy in all this since. So here's Brett McGurk, who wrote a great book. I'm in the middle of reading it now. We probably have him on this show. He worked for four presidents, Democrats and Republicans. He was working for Biden at the time. And here he talked about October 7th and what his conversation with Prime Minister Netanyahu were about. Cut 23.
2: He's already getting on the phone with Netanyahu, and Netanyahu says one thing to him on that day. He says, Joe, in the Middle East, if you're weak, you're roadkill. And they think we're weak. And what he meant was not only the horrific events going on from Hamas, but Hezbollah, you got 30,000 troops in the north and Iran, and this very real concern that this was not a one-off attack. It was kind of the first of another shoe's about to drop. And that's what we're then dealing with in that first week.
1: Yeah, Israel's prime minister, President Isaac Herzog, weighed in. Cut 21.
3: We want peace. We want peace with our neighbors. We did not seek that war. It was waged upon us by horrific, barbaric terrorists. We went out to fight, and we changed the route of the Middle East with our heroic fighters. And all the rest is bashing and attacking around us all over the place, blaming Israel for all the faults. But the truth of the matter is that Israel is protecting the West and the free world by its activities.
1: It's 100% true. And one day you'll realize this. I'm not sure why you don't. I'm not saying you, but people around you. Because of TikTok and this international push to vilify Israel, all I have to tell you is, on October 7th, the day after the attacks, Israel hadn't done one thing in retaliation yet. And there were protests against Israel on college campuses here in New York City and on the streets. Two of these people protesting are likely to be congresswomen from New York in the next cycle. What did Israel do to warrant an attack from a terror group? Nothing. They gave them Gaza. They gave them some freedom. They were allowed to work into Israel. Tons of money. They built tunnels. What did Hamas do? Build fortresses. What did Egypt do? Say, that place is a mess. I'm putting up a wall you can't get out. And because of that, it ended up not being like Syria. Syria was brutal. Not one person protesting against Syria. But because Syrians could leave to Turkey and Jordan and Europe, millions, I'm talking about 15 million left. So when innocent people in Gaza did not want to be targeted, Egypt said, we're not lifting the wall. Don't even ask. When the Biden administration said, hey, can you let some refugees in? They said, don't even ask again. The answer is no. We do not want the Palestinians in our country. To Jordan, we do not want the Palestinians in our country. The entire region didn't want the Palestinians in the country. They don't like them. And they certainly hate Hamas. So when we go after Hamas, Israelis go after Hamas, they have to push people to the left, push people to the right, and they have to get into the tunnels which are underneath hospitals, schools, and playgrounds. It was an impossible situation. And yes, innocent people died. But I have to say, none were targeted. That's why it's never genocide. Here's Brett McGurk, Cut 22.
2: Just trying to figure out what was happening. I described it as coming together in jagged pieces. You're seeing what's in the social media. You're seeing open sources. You're seeing a lot of intelligence information. Very unclear, but was clear by late morning, completely unprecedented event. Started with rockets. We got news of rockets. And then the incursions, which we now know over a dozen points in the border, about thousands of Hamas, very well-organized assault. When I walked in the Oval Office about late morning, and President Biden, he looked very pale.
1: Yeah, and Biden said, I'm going to go and visit. I'm going to visit the entire region. I'm going to go to Jordan. I'm going to go to Egypt, and I'm going to go to Israel. Then there was an alleged attack that Israel was blamed on at a hospital, and the whole world went in flames. Turns out Israel didn't do it. It was a misfired Hamas rocket that shot at a hospital. Israel got blamed. But because of that, the Jordan king said, don't come. And because of that, the Egyptian president said, don't come. Israel killed innocent people. I don't want you coming over because you're perceived to be on Israel's side. So Joe Biden said, how did I get myself into this mess? Brett McGurk comes back and says, you're the one who brought it up. You're the one who said, I'm going to come visit. And he did. I do want to talk about the midterms, too, before we get to our piece with Mark Thiessen. And that is Texas. Texas is front and center. Why is Texas even close? Why is Ken Paxton even losing? Tallarico can speak well, has backtracked on almost all his policies, and the people of Texas are being duped. This guy's as left-wing radical as anyone that would run in California. Cornyn would have been the candidate that everybody liked in the Senate and most people liked in Texas. Some conservatives, MAGA movement, don't like him. I'm one of the people that saw nothing but class and experience and leadership, fundraising ability. Ken Paxton, a really good attorney general, very loyal to Trump, very MAGA, got it. Probably would be a really good senator, and he beat Senator Cornyn, even without Trump's endorsement. That's a fact. But then he got lazy. He's not even campaigning. He's not good on the stump. He's not good fighting for his own case. Now he's got caught complaining about Trump's RNC that was there. And he's complaining about that Washington's really running his campaign. He has no say. What a whiner. But it's real close. It's too close to call. But Michigan's the most intriguing race. And it's the scariest. Because this Abdul El-Sayed is lying about everything. Medicare for all. People only care about gas prices. What about your radical views? What about your appearance with socialists? What about your endorsement of AOC? What about your endorsement of Bernie Sanders? Would they even endorse you if you weren't a socialist? And here he is with Martha. Or continuing to say, Hassan Piker doesn't define me. Hassan Piker is responsible for you. That's a fact. Cut 16.
4: This campaign was never about a streamer in California. This campaign was always about the price of gas and groceries, whether or not you could see a doctor when you get sick in the United States. I know every time I have a conversation here that he's going to come up. And the question is not about a relationship I got with a streamer in California. It's not a relationship. The reason I have a conversation with him is the same reason I have a conversation with you, because I want to talk to the folks out here who I want to have a conversation with.
1: So he's allowed to get away with that. I would just come back and say, you appeared on his show 10 times. This is what he said about you. This is what he just said about you. He further says, I'm going to let him distance himself, but he knows basically who's in his corner. Here he is again talking about Piker. Cut 17.
5: Stop asking me about a streamer in California.
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5: 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A streamer in California.
4: 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A social media person in California. A social media person in California. A Twitch streamer in California.
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1: Yeah, that streamer's got millions of views, without whom you would not even be a legitimate candidate. So when we come back, I talked to Mark Thiessen on Fox and Friends. I thought the segment was really good. So I want to bring the whole thing back in its entirety. He breaks down three of the races that are most intriguing and Republicans fighting to keep it. Places like Nebraska, stunning. Kansas, stunning. And for the Democrats, they're defending Minnesota. It's nuts. Crazy time. Brian Kilmeade Show. So glad you're here and a busy Wednesday. Don't move.
0: It's Brian Kilmeade.

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0: his mouth to your ears. It's Brian Kilmeade.
1: Yeah, I'm looking at the power rankings that Fox put out, and it really makes it interesting. We've never seen anything like this. I mean, it could, the Republicans could hold on to the Senate and the House, and they could lose both because so many states are in play. Like, whoever thought if you're a Democrat, Minnesota would be in play? Whoever thought if you're a Republican, Kansas would be in play, or Arkansas? But that's just some of the intriguing things that are going on. The new power rankings are out. We're going to go over it in detail. North Carolina, it seems like Republicans have given up on that. And in, you know, South Carolina, the Republicans can't give up on that because Lindsey Graham's sister. They can't give up on Arkansas, as I mentioned. They can't. They can actually say they got a legitimate shot in New Hampshire and Michigan. Michigan especially. If you saw Mike Rogers yesterday, you see how formidable he is. And El Saeed, the more comments that he makes, more interviews he does, the hostility in which he brings, and the disingenuousness in which he comes out with his statements, pretending not to be a socialist. I mean, if I'm in Michigan, come on. You have two. You put in Republican governors there before. You haven't put a senator into the Senate from Michigan since 96. But Rogers, military, FBI, really not big Trump, not big Bush. He's his own Republican. And they even got his son serving right now. So to me, he represents Michigan, but it's up to the people. We'll see. Now, I caught up to Mark Thiessen on Fox and Friends today, and I wanted to bring back the interview. And keep in mind, there's a little bit of a visual with it, and you see the numbers. But essentially, these are the states in play. Here's my interview.
2: So President Trump is ramping up his midterm blitz big time, stopping in Texas today again, marking less than 4 weeks until Election Day. This comes as Fox News' power rankings are now out. Everybody's talking about it. They show Democrats playing defense with the potential to see upsets in Minnesota, New Hampshire, and Oregon. Meanwhile, Republicans could face some close races. Same thing. Red dominates like Arkansas with Tom Cotton in Florida, Idaho, Mississippi, Nebraska. South Carolina is still likely, but still, it's a good contest. And South Dakota. Here to break it down, some of these potential upsets is Fox News contributor Mark Thiessen. Mark, first off, how is this happening? How is Kansas this close?
3: It's remarkable. This is one of the most Republican states in the country, and in the Senate, no Democrat has won since 1932 when FDR was president. It is unusual. Donald Trump won this state by 16 points in 2024. He won it by 20 points in 2016, and yet right now Roger Marshall is down by 3 points in the New York Times Siena poll, It is a nail biter for Republicans.
2: He's an impactful senator. You know, he's got somebody who's sitting on his hands. So yeah. I really find that surprising. But the president will go there and look to motivate his base because that's going to be the key. So let's move on and talk about this race. So Michelle Tafoya against Lieutenant Governor Flanagan. Peggy Flanagan's got some problems. She's trying to put them all on Tim Walz. But the massive fraud is really kicking the people of Minnesota off. Plus, Michelle Tafoya is an excellent candidate.
3: Yeah, and she's not a politician. She is a very well-known sportscaster. And again, this what's remarkable about how well she's doing is that in an election when Kansas is actually a swing state, the idea that Minnesota, which is one of the bluest states, I mean, Minnesota has voted Democrat in 13 straight presidential elections. That's the longest streak in the history of the country. There's not another state that has that kind of a streak. This is the state that gave us Tim Walz and Ilhan Omar. She's doing well because one simple word, the F word, fraud.
2: Right.
3: She is tying Flanagan to this Somali fraud scandal in which hundreds of millions of dollars were stolen from the taxpayers, and Democrats may pay a price for that.
2: We'll see. I have not seen a poll that has her less than 2 points down. So, I mean, more than 2 points down. And I want to check out this race, too. So why is Senator Ricketts is being challenged by independent Dan Osborne? This is likely GOP. How do you view it?
3: It shouldn't be even in our discussion. We shouldn't be talking about Nebraska. But he's down by 1 to 4 points, 1 to 3 points in a number of polls. And again, it's like Kansas. Nebraska's a farm state, so there's the price of fertilizer, the price of diesel fuel, the tariffs are very unpopular with American farmers. And again, if there's a blue wave, then this could be in play. It's likely that Ricketts is going to win, but the fact that President Trump is going to have to campaign in Nebraska in the closing days of a midterm election is pretty stunning.
1: So as John Harbaugh likes to say, just get the win. Doesn't matter how it looks. Get the win should be the GOP focus. And, of course, the Democrats have history on their side. Take a quick look at the map. Likely GOP is the dark red. Solid GOP is the dark red. Likely is slightly lighter. And, of course, the battlegrounds everywhere. I cannot believe I'm saying Texas. We didn't have a chance to talk about Michigan and New Hampshire, but they arguably will be as good as race as any in the country. Thanks so much. Mark Thiessen, appreciate it.
3: Thanks, Brian.
1: So look, we didn't get a chance to jump into New Hampshire and really heavily, and we didn't get a chance to get into Michigan at all. But that argument could be even more intriguing. Oregon's a big surprise, huge surprise. We'll see what's going to happen. Could there be a wave that just says, I'm so mad about diesel prices, I'm so mad about gas prices? But if you could see what the president's doing because of that and know it's temporary, my sense is people see the big picture. Because nothing's going to go down when Democrats get in. They don't drill at all.
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4: Tallahassee police are investigating after a man was shot and killed Monday night on Dixie Drive. Officers responded to the 300 block of Dixie Drive just before 9:45 p.m. and found a 28-year-old man suffering from a gunshot wound. Life-saving measures were attempted, but he died at the scene. Police say a preliminary investigation indicates the man had unlawfully entered the home of a 20-year-old resident who shot him. Police say there is no known threat to the public. The investigation is ongoing. McCullough County commissioners are moving to close the Lake Ellen water access area, citing concerns about taxpayer costs. The county has been considering buying property around the boat ramp to restore public access, but an appraisal valued it at about $253,000. Commissioners voted Monday to begin repealing the county code governing the access area, which has been closed since 2018. The county will next hold a public hearing on the proposed change. This is Rachel Linnea with your Real Talk 93.3 local news update, brought to you by Macklemore Systems, Tallahassee's go-to Mac store. 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
5: This is meteorologist Paul Frombly with your Real Talk 93.3 weather update. Slight chance of rain today. Otherwise cloudy. High of 82. Northeasterly winds 8 to 15 miles per hour. Slight chance for rain tonight. Lows level off around 66. Cloudy skies expected. Slight chance of rain showers tomorrow. Daytime highs approaching 82. Cloudy skies expected. 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
2: I support Medicare for All so that people that I know across the state have health care. I mean, it's the worst thing in the world for somebody to lay there at night and not know what's happening to them, what is happening, pain in their chest, and be afraid to go and get the services that they need because they know they can't afford it. And they can't afford the drugs that, Big Pharma's charging.
3: So that is Troy Jackson in a debate with Susan Collins, where he's saying people lying in their bed at night need health care. That's why I want Medicare for All. As soon as somebody tells you, I want Medicare for All, just know they are unserious and never looked at the math. It'll cost almost 2/3 of the entire budget before we pay on interest on the debt. And guess who's going to be angry about it? The people that are being served with it, 65 and up. Rich Lowry knows this, Adam Nash Review. Rich, and you know who else knows that? Hakeem Jeffries. You know who else knows that? Chuck Schumer. Medicare for All doesn't work. So why are we letting them get away with it? That's Troy Jackson last night.
4: Yeah, so this is a key if Republicans are going to limit their losses is just hitting those kind of ideas hard. It's a discredited idea, as you point out, ruinously expensive, would be hugely disruptive to everyone's healthcare arrangements. And we had a debate about this, 4 or 5 years ago, and the Medicare for All people lost, as they should have, but you have it, a lot of these candidates around the country talking about it. So making the Democrats unacceptable, that's the key to limiting Republican losses this year.
3: Right, I know it's going to be
4: polling,
3: tough.
4: You don't know whether to believe the polling anywhere or certainly in Maine, given what happened last time around. Collins outperformed her polling, by double digits, but that one's looking real close.
3: Here's what Susan Collins said about that. Cut 11.
5: I have to respond to that because it's just not true. I have never voted to cut the Medicaid program. Never. I have never voted to cut Medicare. I've voted to expand the Medicare program so that it would cover more services. What Troy is proposing is for big government to take over the entire healthcare service. I don't think that works well. I also would mention that I was a decisive vote to retain the Affordable Care Act.
3: Yeah, you don't have to remind President Trump about that.
4: Yeah.
3: Is that the retort you wanted?
4: Yeah, look, it works in Maine. She has forged an independent political brand there. You just listen to that clip, if you knew nothing about her, you're like, wait a minute, this is a good politician? But she is a really good politician. She's a fit for her state. And if there's anyone who's going to be a survivor this year, it's Susan Collins.
3: I think so, too. I'm optimistic about that race from her perspective. When it comes to Michigan, I'm not sure what's going on there because I look at Rogers. He'd be the perfect answer for Michigan. He's not big MAGA. He's got a military background, understands that he's not in a red state necessarily, and yet he's having a real tough time with Abdul Saeed, who now claims to be, making it tough when people claim to be something they're not, and that is a capitalist. Listen to him try to distance himself again from Hassan Piker, who we know is his spiritual animal, who says, I propelled him. He came to me for direction and momentum, and I gave it to him on my platform. Cut 19.
6: This campaign was never about a streamer in California. This campaign was always about the price of gas and groceries, whether or not you could see a doctor when you get sick in the United States. I know every time I have a conversation here that he's going to come up. And the question is not about a relationship I got with a streamer in California. It's not a relationship. The reason I have a conversation with him is the same reason I have a conversation with you, because I want to talk to the folks out here who I want to have a conversation with.
3: And he's talking to Martha, but it's remarkable how little he's been
4: pressed. Martha to campaign with him. He didn't ask Martha to campaign with him. He keeps on saying streamer in California, but he was in Michigan for a reason, right? Because El Saeed wanted him out there and shares core beliefs with the guy. Problem in Michigan, though, is it's going to be a tough year for Republicans overall. Midterms like this always are. It's a blue state. And El Saeed, although he's a radical, I find him stomach-turning. He has a personality. He has some appeal. Jesse Waters, even after that interview with him, the next day said, I kind of like the guy. So I think Rogers has an uphill climb there, unfortunately.
3: So let's go over to Minnesota. Here's Peggy Flanagan talking about what a tough time she's having with, she is having a tough time with Michelle Tafoya, cut 25.
7: We know exactly what Michelle Tafoya is. She is a MAGA Republican who is lockstep with Donald Trump on literally everything.
3: Look, she's a former sideline reporter, very knowledgeable. She's proven that over the last 5 years since she left sports. But people of Minnesota seem to really like her.
4: Mm-hmm. Yeah, there's no substitute for that in politics, and she's made it unexpectedly close, and this is one of the weird dynamics this year. You look at Michigan, you know, and I would say Roger's probably underdog at the moment, but he has a real shot to win. You look at Minnesota, you'd think a state there's, you know, it should be a 15-point lead. It's not. But then you look at red states that you would think would be naturally just easy for Republicans, and they're tied or a little bit behind. So it's a weird dynamic where the blue states are tougher than Democrats would have expected, but Republicans are in more trouble in deep red states than they would have thought.
3: So out of Arkansas, Nebraska, and Texas, what worries you the most for a Democrat from the Republican perspective?
4: Texas. I still kind of think Paxton is going to win, but he has a lot of baggage, obviously. He's just not a good politician. He's not out there. You have all these tapes of him whining for why he's doing so poorly. Yeah, and that's really the keystone, because if Tallarico wins there, the map unlocks for Democrats. It gets much easier. If Republicans can hold Maine, which we were just talking about, and Texas, then you really got to, you know, you got to get a semi-democratic sweep in like Iowa and Kansas, Ohio, Alaska. Maybe that could happen, but it's much harder. So Texas is really the one we should be watching closely, and it's not highly encouraging at the moment.
3: So, you know, the Fed's going to be chiming in today, but right now he says, Kevin Warsh, we're almost at full unemployment at 4.2%. You know, the poverty level is at a rate that we haven't seen in 60 years. And then you have growth. We have the growth has gone up than we originally projected. But what you have is high gas and diesel.
4: Yeah.
3: Do you think that is the hardest thing for Republicans to overcome?
4: Yeah, it's a prices election, clearly.

0: and yesterday cut one?
1: Well, I don't know exactly. When you look at the American voters, we're doing better. We're taking in trillions of dollars of investment. We have more jobs. You know, more people are working in America today than at any time in history. The poverty rate is the best it's ever been in terms of individual. That includes African-American, Asian-American, Hispanic-American. Poverty rate is the single best poverty rate, meaning lowest poverty rate we've ever had. The individual rate on individual people are making more money than they've ever made. And if you take a look around, we have more jobs right now in the United States of America than at any time in the history of our country.
0: So it's frustrating for him, and he's just looking to max out the vote. And what I thought was interesting is Senator Thune seems, you know, relative, and also they say South Dakota's in problem, but he's in, Senator Thune seems reluctant to put money into Minnesota. So I want you to comment on the president and then that.
2: Well, I think the president's message there is great, except for prices. You know, that's the problem. But otherwise, the economy's going, firing on all cylinders. I don't know whether I'd reach, and I haven't talked to people about this, so I don't have a great view, whether I'd reach in Minnesota or I'd spend everything I could on defense. Maybe the latter, but they should obviously be emptying out everything they got, because this is a thing that could make a difference. If there's a bit of a polling error, you know, that could hold the Senate for them, or if there's a tilt at the end, that could hold the Senate for them, or if this money makes a difference, and they just got to be pouring it into as many negative ads as they possibly can.
0: So, Rich, it's a right turn, but I'm just going to bring it up anyway. You wrote a column about the Cornell gang rape case, and you said the system worked in the Cornell 7 case. In what way?
2: Well, this woman, she has this encounter. In the immediate aftermath, she's kind of laughing it off. A terrible night. You know, this shouldn't have happened. But then a month later, she decides this is really bad. This is a terrible experience, and I was assaulted. She goes, talks to the police for two days, and they produce a 6-page, single-spaced statement, sworn statement, about her account of what happened. She makes handwritten notations on this. I believe she said in the interview transcript, I'm highly confident in this. The DA goes through it, and the problem with it is there's never any instance where she alleges that she was actually coerced or didn't consent to anything. So it just wasn't, there was no crime alleged in it. So it's not the DA's job, as he pointed out in the statement he released, to go back and say, can you make this, you know, your sworn statement worse? You know, he just said that there's nothing to investigate, because obviously the guys, their account is going to be different and exculpatory of them. So if her sworn statement doesn't allege a crime, where's the crime? And then Cornell does an extensive investigation. They expel two of the guys, suspend two of them. One who's graduated, they make a persona non grata. Then two others who weren't really involved, they've got to do various trainings and whatnot. So they also produced a report that we're now seeing that basically accords with the woman's sworn statement. It was terrible, shouldn't have happened, but it appears to have been consensual. So you don't just prosecute people based on vibes or on a political agenda. And it seems as though now that she's changed her story 2 years later, that's what's going to happen, thanks to, under the auspices of one of the most biased and politicized prosecutors in the country, in the form of Attorney General Letitia James.
0: So I know it's nuts that our governor's view in New York of way to move forward is to give it to the most politically polarizing person in Albany. So just nuts. But I want to bring you to a phone call that just emerged. Weeks later, she doesn't get invited to a party. Word leaks out how bad everything was, and her reputation's destroyed. And it looks like, and that's what the caller, Matthew Ingalls, who got the call, it looks like this is set up. Cut 38.
3: Want me to give my recollection of the entire night?
4: You did tell me you were sober, by the way. You did. You said you hadn't been anywhere.
3: So you come in, say hi. We start dancing for like maybe 3 to 5 minutes, and then I pop the question. You say yes. Then I remember like we didn't know who else to bring, so I go up to who was on the dance floor too, and I pop the question, and he's like, yeah. And then we go upstairs. I have racked my brain for this mystery. You know, it's possible that both of us, like, remember this and it's not true. The party was sort of, like, crowded, so people started, like, filling up the balcony just because there was nowhere else to go.
0: Yeah, and there was another phone call a little bit later when he came back and said, why are you asking me these questions? So obviously, I don't know if you can tape somebody without them knowing it, but that's the tape that's out.
2: Yeah, so this is a weird call because they're both circling around each other, right? He knows that she might go to the police, doesn't want her to, and she's trying to find out what happened and or get him to make incriminating statements on tape. So I don't think either of them are being fully honest with what they're saying in this account. I don't like this guy. I think he's kind of a sleazeball. The idea that just people randomly came in the room seems false. They came in the room in part because he was part of the Snapchat saying, hey, guys, you know, come see what's happening here, but that doesn't mean he committed a crime. And I think her sworn a statement from a month after the event, and the Cornell investigation would suggest this was gross conduct, the right to expel the students for it, but was not a crime and shouldn't have been charged. But now we're going to charge it anyway.
0: Rich, we're going to see what this guy is getting messy. Now they're talking about more than seven people involved, and there's a legal case, and then there's a civil case, and now you have an outside. The Cornell hires an investigator too, Sally Yates, who's politically polarizing.
2: Yeah,
0: as well.
2: I mean, it's clearly like when Hochul had that press conference announcing Letitia James, she condemned. She said it was a crime. Basically, she was the Jane Doe's victim, and this needs to be prosecuted. But we're going to consider it fairly. Give me a break. It's a lynch mob at the moment.
0: Rich Lowry, thanks so much. Go pick up the National Review. Back in a moment.
2: All right, talk soon.
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0: show like no other. It's Brian Kilmeade.
1: Democratic voters are going to decide in 2028 who is going to represent them and what the party is going to stand for. But that is up to Democratic candidates and Democratic voters. And I urge everybody to run. I urge Vice President Harris to run, AOC. Anybody that wants to should run. And we should allow the Democratic voters, not you and I or other people, decide the direction of the party. And I'm totally confident that they will choose wisely and we'll have a good candidate in 2028.
2: He's all over the place. I want the socialists should form their own party. I want everyone to run. What do you mean you want everyone to run? I thought you want your own party. Number two, AOC just signed up as a renewed membership with the DSA. Why do you want her to run? You can't have it both ways. I'm confident the party will make their choice. You're confident. Well, why don't you have people who are in the party make that actual choice? And James Carville goes on to say, don't impeach Trump. Right. Okay, he says it'll be bad in the next 2 years if you get power in the Congress, which he guarantees, by the way. Don't impeach Trump. I thought you said he's going to quit. So if he's going to quit, why are you worried about being impeached? He said Trump is just going to quit. He's done with it. The other guy that's going to run for sure is Rahm Emanuel. And he talked about the DSA, and he's unequivocal. Cut five.
3: I think the party is in the pragmatic wing. You can see that in the governors of Virginia. You can see that in the governor of New Jersey, how they both won their primaries, and also governing. And you can also see, when you look at the primary process in Michigan and Wisconsin, take the states, 50% of the vote was not, and is what you call, the most dominant voice.
2: Cut four.
3: There is a progressive and a pragmatic wing of the party.
2: Mm-hmm.
3: We'll have a healthy debate. That's what we should have. I have been up front. I don't believe the socialists are a wing. I think they are a separate party. They believe in defunding the police, which is not the party position. They believe in open borders and open prisons. That's not the party's position. When you switch that, we can talk. That said, and if you think people are so confident in what you're selling, we'll see you in November. Now, I happen to think we'll have a good debate about that.
2: Yeah, evidently it gets pretty heated. Sean Hannity he mentioned to me today, he's here for the 30th anniversary of Fox News, which is pretty amazing. But overall, this is going to be not a great cycle for Republicans, I don't think. But at this point, I think they could hold the House. There's a smaller chance of that. And I think they really could hold the Senate. If they get one of the two, it'll feel almost like a win at this point, because almost everybody is guaranteeing they won't. Dasha Burns, pretty fair with Politico. Cut seven.
4: When I go to a place like Kansas and you have Adam Hamilton there, who is not your run-of-the-mill Democrat, he's been registered as a Dem and as a Republican before. He's a pastor of the largest United Methodist Church. He's as Kansas as they come. And across the board, the candidates that are leading are largely outrunning their parties. People don't love Democrats or Republicans nationally, but they are compelled by certain candidates in their states, in their districts.
2: And I think he's talking about Arkansas, and I think she's talking about Nebraska. And that right there, she's talking about Kansas, where Roger Marshall's in a flat-footed tie. But again, the polls are impossible just because of the methodology in which they put them together. And almost nobody had Donald Trump winning the election in 24. So now I know you got 50 elections, hundreds of elections around the country. It's impossible to get them all right. But I'm wondering even if the majority are right. We'll see.
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9: Breaking news this hour from Town Hall. Arnett Thomason. Israel has been marking the third anniversary of the Hamas terror attack that left more than 1,200 people dead. The BBC's Jolan Nell is at the site of the attack, where a music festival was underway when the terrorists swept in.
10: Hamas-led forces, Nukba forces, came here. It's now understood from Israeli military investigations that they didn't know that this party was happening. They were actually heading to another Israeli town nearby. But then, of course, when they came across people here, they were so vulnerable. They were out in the open. People had run into bomb shelters because of the rockets that were initially fired from Gaza. Many people were killed in those, and also when they were hiding around us here in the trees.
9: President Trump blames mass migration for violent unrest in France, quoting Mr. Trump's Truth Social post. This is about Islam wanting to take over a once great country. The president says he has a call scheduled with Vladimir Putin. Stems from reports of a case of deadly pneumonic plague in Russia.
11: I have a call scheduled. Yep, very soon.
12: Speaking to reporters outside of the White House Tuesday, Trump said he hopes to provide an update soon about the situation.
11: So far, we're in very deep discussions. We'll be able to report about it probably tomorrow.
12: He says he's being briefed by intelligence. Russian officials said at first a 28-year-old woman working at an anti-plague research institute died from an unspecified form of the disease, then later said the woman had died from pneumonia. Secretary of State Marco Rubio has called on Russia to be more transparent about the incident. In Washington, I'm Scott Carr.
9: Minister Trump pays a visit to Texas today with the midterm elections less than a month away. Stocks sharply lower this hour on Wall Street. The Dow is down about 509 points for a loss of 1%. The S&P off 182. Townhall.com.
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0: 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Always seeking solutions, never sowing division. 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
1: All right, everybody, from 48th to 6th in Midtown Manhattan, heard around the country, around the world. This is the Brian Kilmeade Show. So much going on today. I know overseas in Greece, rarely do I start a segment or a show and say that, but that's where democracy started. That's where the great thinkers were. And that's what gave people the sense that they could have some freedom in this life and mobility and have a sense of liberty. How do we know? The founding fathers said that's where they got a lot of their inspiration from, the writings. And if you look at what they did, they went into the Declaration of Independence and the Constitution, that's what they believed. And they didn't just wing this. They were in their 30s, except for Franklin, 20s and 30s. They actually studied this, and they were able to put it into our government that we're in right now. Marco Rubio is going to make a statement today. Why would he do that? A major speech, third stop. Because it definitely has to, we have to remind the Western culture what they're about. They're beginning to allow communism and socialism, allow their borders to be breached, their culture to be destroyed, all in the spirit of being kind and magnanimous. And they're losing their country. When Trump first said in 2016, they said he was xenophobic. Now they look like he was a soothsayer. So look for this to be a fantastic speech by Marco Rubio, who lives this stuff every day and probably will write this speech himself. Also, we're talking about October 7th, 3 years since those horrific attacks. We see how many people have lost their lives. Yes, over 1,200 Israelis. Most of them, all of them innocent, none of them, very few in uniform. That was the goal. The difference between what happened after is that the goal was never to hurt a non-Hamas warfighter. But sadly, Hamas's goal was to have the IDF kill as many innocent people as possible and turn the world's opinion against them. And that way, they've succeeded. In all other ways, they haven't. Think about it. Hamas wants control of Gaza. Hezbollah wants control of Lebanon. Hezbollah was all over Syria. Assad let him go wild. Now Assad's out. Hezbollah is hated by this new government in Syria. They've been decimated, number one terror group in the world. And Hamas is still there, but man, they're not close to the organization they were. And until they disarm, they're not going to have one pleasant day. Look at Iran. They were sitting high, funding their proxies, building up their ballistic missiles, continuing to enrich uranium. How are they doing now? Not good. Now, it's cost. It's come at a cost. World opinion, us dollars and cents, and we lost about 18 guys. And we lost billions in equipment. Just so happens when you get in a war and you take on the number one sponsor of terror. So that is really going to affect the midterm elections. Why? Because of diesel prices and gas prices. It definitely affects everything we do. It's all linked. But how's that war going? Here's what President Trump said yesterday. Cut 26.
2: They don't have any ships. We're really holding up the whole world. It's on our shoulders. And we love doing it. In a certain way, we love doing it because we've gotten stronger and others have gotten weaker.
1: Yes. And in terms of real progress, we make it on the ground. No oil went into Iran. No oil left Iran. Their oil minister resigned. And they have their intelligence officer came out and said things have never been worse. The president, economically, the president of that country said the same thing. They're not as belligerent and boastful as they are. Even look at the Tehran Times if you don't agree. Here's General James Spider Marks. Cut 27.
3: IRGC is having some significant challenges. They're stretched not only in terms of what they're trying to do in Iran to apply pressure at the strait, also to try to control the population, which is a significant problem for the regime right now. So the IRGC is stretched there. Plus, the IRGC has provided some type of support, presence on the ground in support of the Houthis.
1: Yes, and the Houthis are now being attacked by Saudi Arabia and the Yemeni government. So this is the last throngs of Iran. And President has already shown he's not going to do the MOU again that basically gives Iran off the mat. He's going to finish the job. And they thought Election Day would stop the president from following through. It is not. Cut 28, Kirk Lippold, former USS Cole commander.
4: The Houthis are making a bold statement that if they were to really try to do something like that, well, if you want to bring the rest of the world in, on Saudi Arabia's side because a European airline gets shot down or a U.S. airline gets shot down. Number one, you have to demonstrate the capability, which they have not, to be able to shoot down the airliners. Two, to be able to launch ballistic missiles, short-range or medium-range ballistic missiles, to interdict the airports. That's another factor in there.
1: So they are threatened. What I should have said, we backed into that soundbite, is the Houthis are threatening Saudi airports. Okay, they're blowing up a few runways, whatever they're doing. Yeah, they got some rockets, but they're about to lose their financier. And my sense is Saudis are starting to pick up the pace and push them back and make sure the Red Sea is free to run. Meanwhile, today is October 7th, 3 years. I want to touch on that a little bit. 1,200 people lost, and about, you know, 30,000 people lost their lives in Gaza. I think people to blame the most to the rest of the Middle East. Jordan took no one. Egypt said, you're not one person, not one Palestinian we're taking. They were locked in. It was up to the Israelis to push people around. And Hamas lived under the ground in tunnels they constructed with international money, aided by the UN to fight and lure the IDF into hospitals, schools, mosques, and playgrounds, because that's where their enemy was. Here's the Israeli Prime Minister, excuse me, President, about this take on 31.
5: We want peace. We want peace with our neighbors. We did not seek that war. It was waged upon us by horrific, barbaric terrorists. We went out to fight, and we changed the route of the Middle East with our heroic fighters. And all the rest is bashing and attacking around us all over the place, blaming Israel for all the faults. But the truth of the matter is that Israel is protecting the West and the free world by its activities.
1: All right, we're going to take a short time out. When we come back, Alexi Lalas is going to join us, and we'll talk more about this with Bruce Pearl, former coach of Auburn, but now he's combating anti-Semitism, and he's head of that combat anti-Semitism movement, CAM. Do us to the Brian Kilmeade Show.
0: Keeping you informed, engaged, and always a step ahead. 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
1: Hey, we are back, and let's bring in Alexi Lawless, Fox Sports analyst, and Alexi Lawless does not have to work these friendly games, but the U.S. team is back in action, and Lexi, great to see you, looking good.
2: Good to see you.
1: Are you encouraged by what you saw, especially after last night's 1-0 win with a lot of new faces?
2: Yeah, reminder, this is the first time that we are seeing the U.S. men's national team since the World Cup this summer, and it's a really unique 2.5-week window with 4 games. That's never been done before, so we were all kind of curious to see how this would play out. I don't think it could have gone better for Mauricio Pochettino, who has been brought back as the new head coach, and a collection of incredibly young but incredibly talented players that are, you know, arriving for the first time on the scene. I think a lot of people demanded change, and I think Mauricio Pochettino wanted to give that change, and I think he did it. So the results were great. But even more importantly, I think it gives us a new sense of excitement and confidence going forward that there is a whole crop of young, talented players that can not only play really good soccer, but can do it at a level and be really comfortable. That was what was amazing throughout this two weeks was how comfortable some of these teenagers were the minute they stepped on the field at the international level for the U.S.
1: Julian Hall, you're talking about, and you're also talking about Kevin Sullivan. It was amazing the confidence that they felt and the impact that they had. I mean, all scored in almost in all but one game.
2: Yeah, I think both of those players, if you're power ranking where these young players come out of this window, yeah, I would probably put Kevin Sullivan ahead of Hall. I mean, look, Hall scored goals, and there's nothing more valuable in the game. But I think when it comes to Kevin Sullivan, he is at a position of need out there on the right wing. And so I think it looks even better because not only did he score and become the youngest in history ever to score for the U.S. men's national team, but his activity got even smarter as the 4 games wore on. And so I think I think you can make an argument right now that if everybody was there, all of the players were there for Mauricio Pochettino, and it was a game that was meaningful in a competition, that Kevin Sullivan's got a real good shot at starting. I'm not sure that Hall does because Balogun would be back and Ricardo Pepi would be back. Now, it's a good thing, though. There's competition, and a lot of these young players are knocking on the door and saying, hey, look at me.
1: Here's what Chris Richards said. He's a stalwart in the back for the team, cut 50.
3: What surprised you about these kids in training?
4: Yeah, I mean, I think coming into camp, you realize that a lot of these kids have good PR. And so I think you realize a lot of these kids have good PR, and so you kind of go into it with, trying to give them the benefit of the doubt. But I think the thing is that when you see it every day in training, you see why they have such good PR. Now, they work really hard. They keep their head down. They ask a lot of questions. Ultimately, they take a lot of pride in playing for their national team, and I think that's something that can sometimes be lost. You know, with social media, people like to do a lot of things for clout, but again, I think when these guys playing their national team, they love it. I think you saw the celebrations. I think you see just the little group they have together. You know, they really just love each other, but they love playing for the country.
1: See, I love when I'm always a sucker for that. Kevin Sullivan went to his chest. He said the USA crest on his chest after he scored. He loves the country. I think people love that when players show that.
2: Yeah, I think, you know, this is a generation that has grown up and has watched this U.S. men's national team, has watched it do good things, but also has watched it falter sometimes at the highest level. This is also a young generation, and this isn't me grumpy old manning it. I'm incredibly proud of this, that has been given absolutely everything, all the different pathways and all the different resources. And I think that there's an appreciation that has been instilled in this generation for what they have and that they can do more. And I think that, more importantly, they're excited about being given the opportunity to do more. But to your point, they come in and I think they feel that this is representing a country that they love. They understand the responsibility of that, but more importantly, they embrace that opportunity of representing what I feel is the greatest country in the world. And I think that shows in their play, and I think it shows in their behavior.
1: So both those players, Julian Hall with the Red Bulls and Kevin Sullivan, are in the MLS right now. Do you think they'll stay?
2: Well, Kevin Sullivan's already done a pre-deal to go over to Europe with Manchester City. Now, what'll be interesting is, with Manchester City right now, a lot of stuff going on off the field with them. But where he ends up, is he good enough to stay and compete at Man City, or does he get loaned to a different club somewhere, which is normally what happens for a lot of these young players? I think eventually a lot of them will find their way over. But I want to stress this, Brian. You know, going to Europe is actually easier than it sounds. But going to a place where you are playing, where you are comfortable, where you and, you know, if you have a wife or if you have a girlfriend or, if, you know, whatever, that you, the other people that aren't actually kicking a ball are comfortable. And also that just because, you know, there seems to be this theory that if you touch the tarmac over there at, you know, Heathrow or Charles de Gaulle, that automatically you're a better player. No, that's not the case. And so I think it was interesting to hear Chris Richards talk about, you know, these players and, you know, the marketing that they have and how smart they are. Part of that marketing and part of that is, you know, agents making sure that they are going to the right place, not just to go over to Europe. Yes, it's a stepping stone oftentimes, but you still want to make sure that it's strategic where you are going to have a long-term career that is successful.
1: Alexi, the key is playing, right? Doesn't come down to playing. I know people say, well, the training's important, but when you just sit and watch, that's the worst, isn't it?
2: Yeah, I mean, if I had a dollar for every time someone told me, yeah, but he's training every day at a high level with insert whatever the big club is, I'd have a lot of money. But nothing takes the place of actually playing day in and day out. And if you want an example, Gio Reyna started every single one of these four games this window. We got a knock on whatever wood you had, knock on wood, because for those that know Gio Reyna, incredibly talented player, burst on the scene as a teenager at a very young age, and then has had a series of injuries that has just constantly knocked him back. And so it was wonderful to see him play game after game after game. He made the move to France, where he is playing consistently, but nothing replaces playing and playing consistently. Regardless of what level it is, have to be playing games.
1: You know, they did a survey of college soccer players. They said, what was the most important element? And they said playtime. Because, you know, it's great to win a championship, but if you're really not one of the top 13 players, you don't see the field, you don't have that same feeling.
2: It's also impossible to replicate, right? Yeah. So you can train all you want, and you can, you know, have different circumstances out there. But until you're actually out there and the whistle blows in a real game, that's where you grow the most.
1: Here's what Landon Donovan, your arch rival, said about Julian Hall, cut 51.
5: I understand where Julian Hall is coming from. Mm-hmm. I do. If I take myself out and put myself in his shoes, there are probably two reasons why he doesn't want to solidify. One, I do feel like he's probably tied to his Polish side, and like it means a lot to his mom and like his heritage. And I'm Canadian. I'm super proud of being Canadian. I love that side. The other is, though, let's just be honest. If he's not able to play for the U.S., and I know Poland are recruiting him hard and like they want him and whatever, he's trying to keep that door open. I have not been in that situation because the U.S. wanted me, so I didn't have to think about going to play for Canada. I'm just really struggling with this whole, the way the rule is, the way players sort of navigate it and play one side off the other. I'm sick of it. It's your national team. And I can't understand why it's able to be so muddy from like a FIFA standpoint. Like, just bring some clarity to it.
1: So this is what I'm confused at. I always thought the day you play for one team, you're no longer eligible to play for another country. I'm wrong?
2: Yeah, you can have a one-time switch, and the specific games that you play matter in terms of if they are actual competitive games going forward. But, you know, all of this, I'm sorry, Landon is so conflicted. He's going to be fine. He's going to be just fine. and I think he can understand the situation here. And the situation here is we have more and more players that are dual nationals and not sometimes even tri-nationals, if you will. And in that case, they have multiple countries that they can play for because of their ancestry. And that's actually nothing new. I mean, my dad's Greek. I could have played for the Greek national team if I'd gone through the process of getting a passport and doing all that. And, you know, there is a recruiting process. And that's where I think people start to cringe a little bit. And I get it, because you do not want mercenary. I think that beyond the actual playing, beyond the actual winning and losing, there has to be something that means something to you when you put your hand over your heart and you sing that song and you represent, in this case, again, what I feel is the greatest country in the world, that supersedes all of the other stuff, all of the other competition, all of the other fame, all of the other opportunity that comes with it. But I'm also not naive in that players are assessing the situation and saying, what is best for my career? But I'm telling you right now, if it's just about playing in a World Cup, that will manifest at some point, and usually at the worst possible time on the field. And so to Landon's point, you want people that want to be there.
1: Yeah.
2: In this particular case with Hall, you want to go play for Poland? Fine, go ahead. I would argue that that's actually a step down in terms of the competition and the opportunities. But you knock yourself out if that's what you want to do.
1: Really,
2: I think after this window, I think Julian Hall is only looking one place, and that's in the U.S. men's national.
1: And Mauricio's got to recruit him a little bit. I know it's tough.
2: Yep, absolutely. That's part of his job.
1: Yep. Alexi Lalas, your job is to tell America what's going on in soccer, and you did it once again.
2: You're the best, Brian. Thanks.
1: All right, back at you. Brian Kilmeade.
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6: An underground electrical fire caused road closures and disruptions across downtown Tallahassee Tuesday morning. The Tallahassee Fire Department responded to a fire alarm at the Leon County Courthouse around 5:15 a.m. Crews found several fires in the roadway and visible damage near Monroe Street, Appalachian Parkway, and Calhoun Street. There were initial reports of a possible gas leak, but firefighters quickly ruled that out. The incident was determined to be related to an underground electrical fire. A manhole cover was reportedly blown about 30 feet into the air. The courthouse and Leon County Annex were closed, and all second judicial circuit court proceedings were canceled for the day. A planned power outage also affected traffic signals in some downtown buildings. The exact cause of the fire remains under investigation. City officials later said power was restored and Monroe and Calhoun Streets reopened Tuesday afternoon. This is Rachel and A with your Real Talk 93.3 local news update. 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
7: This is meteorologist Paul Frombly with your Real Talk 93.3 weather update. Slight chance of rain today. Otherwise cloudy. High of 82. Northeasterly winds 8 to 15 miles per hour. Slight chance for rain tonight. Lows level off around 66. Cloudy skies expected. Slight chance of rain showers tomorrow. Daytime highs approaching 82. Cloudy skies expected. 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Right now, it's 70 degrees.
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0: If you're interested in it, Brian's talking about it. You're with Brian Kilmeade.
1: We want peace. We want peace with our neighbors. We did not seek that war. It was waged upon us by horrific, barbaric terrorists. We went out to fight, and we changed the route of the Middle East with our heroic fighters. And all the rest is bashing and attacking around us all over the place, blaming Israel for all the faults. But the truth of the matter is that Israel is protecting the West and the free world by its activities.
2: Well, does Bruce Pearl believe that? Former men's basketball coach over at Auburn, but now he's doing things to really affect the world as well as a member of the Combat Anti-Terrorism, Anti-Semitism movement. Bruce, welcome back. October 7th means so much. Horrific day, and then what's happened afterwards has really changed everything. Your thoughts about President Herzog?
3: Well, I'm really grateful to be on with you again, Brian. So good. And thank you for having President Herzog's words and the truth beyond. You know, I think you got to go back in history and understand what happened in 2005 when Ariel Sharon, the prime minister of the state of Israel, decided to succumb to world pressure and say, you know what, we've been talking about two states. We've been talking about giving the Palestinians their own homeland. And okay, fine. You know what? We're just going to pull out of Gaza. We're going to drag 10, 15,000 Jews that are living there, that are working there. We're going to take down their homes and their synagogues, and we're going to leave. And we're going to give the Palestinians the state that they've always wanted. And that's how it all started. 25,000 rockets, Brian, between 2005 and when, you know, we went to war in 2023. 25,000 rockets shot at Israel. And why? It's simply because the people that are living in these areas, in this community, do not want to live as neighbors with the Jewish people. And they've been at war with us since the minute they were created. And people now want to ask to create another Palestinian state, that we should have another, you know, Gaza right in the middle of is Israel. So we are in a better place right now. After October 7th, unfortunately, it took the deaths of 1,200 people and the kidnapping of 251 to once again been reminded that this is who our enemy is, unfortunately. And I wish it wasn't the case. And as President Herzog said, all Israel has done is simply defend its men, its women, its children, and our desire to just simply live as Jews in Israel.
2: And of course, when Hamas attacks, Hezbollah attacks days later, and they're fighting a war on two fronts. And that's what's happened over the last 3 years. And they've done unbelievably well, and it's come at a big cost. But Bruce, you know this, part of this was scripted. When you have, after the October 7th attack, the next day people protesting against Israel, come on. There's something going on here against the victims.
3: There's no question. And look, Israel's victory is the enemy's defeat. And who that enemy is, you know, you decide who it is. But like you said, it broke my heart to watch college campuses on October 8th, you know, so be in support of Hamas, be in support of the people. That would be like on 9-11, on the next day after 9-11, there'd be protests on college campuses cheering the terrorists that attacked our country. It's the same thing. And so who's doing it? Let's face it, it's Islamic extremism, it's Muslim Brotherhood. Brian, what they're trying to do is attack Judeo-Christian way of life. And if they could get the Christians and the Jews to become divided, then they can begin to pick them off one by one. That's the history of anti-Semitism. And so now, today, more than ever, Jews and Christians need to come together and recognize the founding of our country, recognizing the principles that we believe in that have helped make this country great, and understand that there is an enemy that's trying to divide us. And it's taking place a great deal on these college campuses.
2: And it really, if you think about the world map, Iran is the problem. Iran funds Hezbollah, Islamic Jihad, Hamas. They're the ones who are fomenting unrest in Syria, and they lost their real estate in Syria, and now they are under attack, and even their own officials are saying they've never been under this type of strain. Their oil minister just resigned, but every day that Iran is struggling for its life, it can't finance these terror groups, which are a shadow of what they were, but they're not dead yet.
3: Brian, you know what? When I coached basketball at Auburn, there was a scoreboard, and we knew after every game whether we won or lost. We knew whether we won a championship or lost a championship and whether or not we hung a banner. We understood that. I don't think I've ever seen historically such success in a war of survival as Israel's had against Hamas and Hezbollah. and our war with Iran. It has been an incredible victory. I know it's coming at a price, and I understand what it's done to gas prices, and I understand how unpopular it is. You know what? You know what Iran's greatest ally in this war? The media, the Democratic Party, and people that have convinced our country and Americans that we've done no good, that this war in Iran, this war of choice has done no good. Iran is no longer a nuclear threat right now, at least today. They are always going to remain a nuclear threat, but today they don't have the ballistic missiles, they don't have the nuclear capability, and they don't have the money to fund these proxies. Brian, this has been a huge victory for our country. The Middle East is safer, and once our enemy goes from being depleted, which they are right now, to potentially defeated, you're looking at Abraham Accords 2000 and what... It's going to continue to expand. Peace through strength, peace through prosperity. We literally are on the doorstep of this great, great victory. And I don't think people truly understand that. They're so against the war because they have been told the great things that have happened in the Middle East at a bit of an expense.
2: Yes, as far as Israel, they've hit 100,000 targets, 31,500 projectiles fired at Israel. But I want you to hear Brett McGurk of CNN on CNN talk about, because he was an advisor to Biden, talk about what Netanyahu told him that day. Cut 33.
4: He's already gotten on the phone with Netanyahu, and Netanyahu says one thing to him on that day. He says, Joe, in the Middle East, if you're weak, you're roadkill. And they think we're weak. And what he meant was not only the horrific events going on from Hamas, but Hezbollah, you got 30,000 troops in the north and Iran, and this very real concern that this was not a one-off attack. It was kind of the first of another shoe's about to drop. And that's what we're then dealing with in that first week.
2: Yeah. So is that true in the Middle East? Is that basically the philosophy?
3: It is. And it is the philosophy. Peace through strength has never been, more important. Hezbollah was a real threat to Israel's north in Lebanon. They really were. And they were a safeguard for Iran, because if Israel ever went and attacked Iran, which was obviously a threat to a concern of Iran's, they had Hezbollah sitting right there in the north that would be doing either a counterattack or get involved and create these, these different fronts. And they would just simply overwhelm Israel. They tried to overwhelm Israel. And they failed. Thanks to the United States. And thanks to President Biden for at least

0: said, no. This is not how it's going to go. This is not how it's going to go down. You either release the hostages or you're going to be annihilated. And as a result, would you have ever dreamed, Brian, that 250, however many hostages they got, would have ever been released? It never would have happened.
1: I know. Without President Trump. Just think about how backwards Joe Biden had it. He, the first thing he did is took the Houthis off the terror country list. And then he said, Saudi Arabia, you're a pariah nation. Now, Saudi Arabia is not the democracy I'd like, but they've made huge progress under MBS, who was 17 on 9/11. You cannot put him in. I know the families have a case there, and I don't want to get into that. But this guy is modernized. He changed the curriculum in that country, and he was close to doing a deal with Israel until the 7th. How much, Bruce Pearl, did that imminent deal have to do with the Hamas's need to attack?
0: It how about 100%, Brian? How about the timing of the attack was 100% because Saudi Arabia and Israel were talking about a peace agreement. I'll even say this. I would think if I could turn the clocks back, I would tell Prime Minister Netanyahu, listen, stop talking about it. The more you let the world know that this might happen, the more of a threat it is. Because, Brian, Iran had a plan to attack all together, Hamas out of Gaza, Hezbollah out of Lebanon, Iran out of our land. And you know what? If they coordinated that attack and did it all together, they might have annihilated Israel. It could be gone right now. But because of the potential peace treaty and the Abraham Accords with Saudi Arabia, Hamas went on their own. They went out. Sinwar went out there and he said, you know what? We're not waiting for Hezbollah. We're not waiting for Iran. We got to go. We got to go now. And you know what? The war definitely prevented or delayed Saudi Arabia from joining the Abraham Accords. Okay. Now, I think this is something that in these last 2 years of President Trump's term, I think this is something he's going to push for, Brian.
1: And Bruce, what are you thinking about today?
0: I'm thinking that my children had to be reminded that they were Jewish and that there were people out there that want to kill us. And that we have to protect ourselves from those people. And at the same time, Brian, we've got to be the best friends, the best patriots, the hardest workers, the greatest contributors, the most generous, the kindest, and continue to just break down those stereotypes. Be proud of who we are. Be grateful to this country that we have a place in this country where we can work and be successful. We're loved by our neighbors. I understand that there's been a rise in anti-Semitism. I get it. But guess what, Brian? In 2025, baby, there were three Jewish coaches coaching in the Final Four. This is the greatest country in the world. If Brian Kilmeade could be on Fox News for 30 years, after how many times you interviewed and they said, no, and it was sports and sports and sports, and look at you right now. Don't tell me this isn't the greatest country in the world when you could be celebrating 30 years of, after all the rejection. Congratulations, by the way, my brother.
1: Thanks so much, Bruce. I truly appreciate it. You'll put it up. It shows also you're a five-tool player. You can go anywhere. You can go basketball. You can go sports. You can go news. And you could go Middle Eastern analysis. That's a big skill set. Bruce Pearl, thanks so much.
0: My friend, thank you.
1: Back in a moment.
2: It's Brian Kilmeade.

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1: What cologne are you wearing? You smell amazing.
2: Oh.
1: Incredible.
2: I don't know because I mix. And I know with. And every game mix a different
1: cologne. Something different.
2: Something different.
3: How many different colognes do you have?
2: Today, one, two, three. Five.
1: Five.
3: Wow.
2: Different.
3: Wow.
2: Five.
4: We need to give B some of those.
1: Wow, really?
2: But yes. But not in the same place.
1: Not the same place. Not the same place. Yeah, different.
5: So that's El Saeed, right?
6: So yeah, that was Mauricio talking about after the game last night. He wears five different colognes.
5: Are you kidding?
6: No, and then he really was thinking about it. It's like one, two, five colognes, but then I wear them in different places, which sort of blew my mind because who thinks, let me wear different scents on my, I don't know, neck, wrist, wherever. It's making the rounds, but it was very entertaining.
5: You know, what's interesting is, did cologne go out of style for a while?
6: I think it depends where you're from. And if it smells good, but I mean, some people don't like it, but I feel like if it's a good smell, then you like it.
5: But do you want a reputation of always wearing cologne? Do you want people going, oh, Brian, I love his cologne. I hate his cologne. Like, do I want that reputation? Because I could add that to my arsenal of things to do in the morning.
6: Maybe it's something to try. But you're just thinking of it as, like, the negative. There's also the, like, when someone smells good and you smell them, like, that smells good. Like, you remember that smell. Like, you don't have that? What is the movie? It's from, I think, about the Parent Trap. I don't know, when smells make memories. And do you have certain smells, like, bring back a memory?
5: Well, yeah, that could be. I mean, when you walk into, like, sometime the fall always reminds me of soccer. But I don't know if that's more visual. There's smell of your school when you go back to school night and you go back in there, you go, wow, I remember.
6: There's certain school, yes.
5: Yeah. And also when I walk by a restaurant, because I worked in restaurants for so many years, when you walk by the kitchen side of a restaurant, I go, wow, that's the smell of work.
6: See? Or if you have a really good smell and then people might smell it, like, that's the smell of Brian Kilmeade. What a great memory.
5: right now, I have my natural body odor and my underarm.
6: Your deodorant?
5: Yeah, my deodorant.
6: So if the deodorant has a strong enough smell, then maybe that's what people think. Hopefully it's not your body odor.
5: Yeah, hopefully that's not. So that is interesting. That was that they played so many impressive games. Talking about the U.S. national team we had last half hour. I mean, beating Peru was expected. Beating Canada got knocked down the same round as us. They played most of their starters yesterday.
6: Mexico.
5: And then beating Mexico, that was like the biggest win they've ever had against Mexico.
6: Really? 3-0 too? It was.
5: So this is maybe the coach's first imprint on the team. Because remember, he came in and goes, what do I got? 30, 40 guys to pick from. I'm going to pick 25, right? They maybe had 30, then, but they're basically, the nucleus is there. So now almost everybody's got to feel pressure after seeing what they saw from those young players.
6: I mean, and he was trying, I think there's something like 13 or 15 that they did pull up, and he was really rotating them through. It was fun to watch. I feel like after the World Cup, you still sort of know some of the guys that were playing in the World Cup, and you're seeing the new guys come up, you know, it's sort of a way to keep the momentum going afterwards.
5: Here is the coach talking about what he saw, cut 49.
7: You had 13 debutants this camp.
8: Yes.
7: Was the idea coming into this camp to play all of them, or was it more of a testament of how the younger players came in and performed day in and day out in training?
8: Yes. The idea was to know first and then assess them if they are ready to play, give the possibility to play. And I think all the players that made the debuts because they deserve to be on the field. It's true that with 28 players, it's not easy to manage, no, because some problems like Cole Campbell was available today. It was difficult for him to be involved in Mexico. The first two games he was with a small issue. And today with the possibility to see how he compete, and I think it was a good opportunity for all. But I think all deserve because they show their character, their quality, you know, and in the way that they adapt to the team was amazing. I didn't give a gift or present.
7: Right.
8: Because they deserve, I think. And with the performance and the result, I think we were right in the way that we assess the player, no?
5: It wasn't his best English, but I got the spirit of it.
6: He talks fast with the accent. It is a little rough.
5: Plus I do want to bring up one other sports story, and Pete, feel free to weigh in here, because I know you love the WNBA. Sophie Cunningham. This columnist, Candace Buckner, is calling on the Fever to cut her because she's such a distraction. if Indiana will never achieve anything with her on the roster. You know, she's averaging about 8 points a game. Shoots 41%. From three, that's fifth in the NBA. And she's just a workmanlike, comes off the bench. Cut her because she's such a distraction, because she doesn't think trans men should be in women's sports.
6: I mean, she's the, other than Caitlin Clark, one of the most entertaining parts of that league.
5: So what is this columnist saying?
6: She's trying to get attention.
5: But I actually think, don't you think that's the feeling of most of the players?
6: Yes.
5: Like, right? I mean, and most of the coaches, like, why is she getting so much publicity for saying things which are societal, not basketball related? But she's allowed to comment, and it doesn't seem to rattle her when she gets criticism.
6: Which is great, which is exactly what they need. I mean, what, they want to keep the league insular and small, or do they want to grow it and get more eyeballs on
5: it? So interesting. Caitlin Clark, not a word. Really, doesn't complain.
6: But I feel like she let Sophie Cunningham do it. It's sort of the yin and the yang.
5: It would be good if she defended Sophie once in a while.
6: Agreed.
5: You listen to the Brian Kilmeade Show.
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23: Breaking news this hour from Town Hall. Arnett Thomason. What started as student protest over conditions at high schools in France has morphed into violent rioting. President Trump blames mass migration. Writing on Truth Social, this is about Islam wanting to take over a once great country. Harry Cole is editor-at-large of the Sun newspaper. He says those who should be trying to defuse the situation are actually stoking the flames of violence.
24: We've had politicians joining in this melee, and you think that is going to be a very, very dangerous road for France to take. There's one very big difference between students having legitimate concerns and active politicians, presidential candidates stirring the pot.
23: It's been a solemn day in Israel, the country marking the third anniversary of the Hamas terrorist attack. It killed more than 1,200 people. Hundreds more were kidnapped, and the attack unleashed the war that devastated Gaza. At least some of the terrorist underground infrastructure remains intact.
25: Okay, so we're making our way here.
26: In an exclusive, Salem's Erin Molin goes deep beneath Gaza into one of the Hamas terrorist tunnels discovered by the Israeli military just 8 months ago.
25: We've already passed an intersection that goes back the other way, this one heading towards the Israeli border. And there's only a handful of us here, but it's already quite hot and humid. It's incredible how long so many terrorists could have been down here. Even their ability to breathe, to function, it just with thousands here, it's unimaginable.
26: Laura Winters reporting.
23: The Secretary of the Army says a man who carried out a deadly mass shooting at Fort Hood in Texas will be executed Thursday, December 3rd. Nidal Hassan's execution by firing squad will take place at 1 p.m. that day at Fort Hood. On Wall Street, stocks deep in the red this hour. The Dow is down about 550 points. The Nasdaq off 217. The S&P 50 points lower. More on these stories, townhall.com.
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7: Florida State football fifth-year quarterback Ashton Daniels is the Davey O'Brien National Co-Quarterback of the Week after he had been named the ACC Quarterback of the Week earlier in the week. Daniels rushed for 136 yards and a school record 5 touchdowns in addition to 183 passing yards on 12 completions. Had quite the day. Florida State, they're back at it when they match up against Louisville. That's a game that's going to be coming up on Friday. Other college football this weekend, Florida, they'll play South Carolina on Saturday. Central Florida matches up against Oklahoma State. South Florida football, they play tomorrow when they are going to take on Texas San Antonio. And then Miami, they don't play again until October 17th against Florida State.
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32: 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It's Brian Kilmeade.
0: Hi, everyone. So glad you're there. It's the Brian Kilmeade Show. We have a big hour coming your direction from 48th and 6th in Midtown Manhattan as we mark a bunch of things. And the thing I'm keeping an eye on that might be the story of the week is what I hope, anyway, Marco Rubio is going to be doing in Greece. He's going to be giving a State of the World address in Greece, home of democracy and republics and great thinkers that our founding fathers used to build a country, build a constitution, write a Declaration of Independence. It's not my opinion. They wrote about who influenced them, and that's worn into the writings. And I think we all need to recalibrate what makes our country great. And one guy, my first guest, doesn't need that, but we'll go over it. And I think it's going to be a signature speech for Marco Rubio, who lives and breathes this on a daily basis in his life and his Foreign Relations Committee and everything he was doing as a senator, now as a vice president, Secretary of State, who knows if he is vice president. Martha McCallum, too, at the bottom of the hour. But first, let's get to Karl Rove. Karl, great to see you.
4: Thanks for having me, buddy.
0: So, Karl, this Rubio speech is going to be a big moment for him, but hopefully the world is listening. And you think this is the type of thing that's going to get coverage and traction in Europe?
4: Oh, absolutely. I mean, when the Secretary of State, who in his own right is a major world figure, decides to give a speech and to give it where he's giving it, of course it's going to have attention. I mean, look, Europe is trying to figure out the U.S. You know, they have been on the receiving end of two and a half terms of Donald Trump and four years of Joe Biden, and the contrast between the two, weakness and strength, and you know, they're trying to figure it out, and this will help them. This will help them enormously.
0: Yeah, so we'll hopefully set the tone there, and also find out if Russia's trying to destroy the world like China did, and maybe be candid about what's going on with the pneumonic plague. We'll talk about that. But the headline in today's New York Times is not getting much traction. Ukraine gaining land back in Donbass.
4: And yeah, unbelievable.
0: They basically, over the course of 2 years, barely lost more than they gained. So what does that tell you about how this conflict is going?
4: Well, it's a disaster for the Russians. Let's be honest. The Ukrainians have shown themselves to be adroit and technologically advanced, and they have stopped one of the an army that outnumbers them and have inflicted terrific casualties on them through the use of technology, drones and drone technology. You know, the Russians have got to understand now that they cannot win this war on the battlefield, and they're coming to the point where they cannot continue to sustain their battlefield energies. I mean, they're running out of people. The losses that they're suffering each and every month are horrific.
0: If we could just, and I know there's not many around, if we could just get them some Patriot batteries. That's what right. They need to knock down the rockets. They also got to technologically figure out how to knock down these high-speed drones that are attacking them right now. I'm convinced they will, but I just don't want right. A lot of people to die while they innovate.
4: Yeah. My sense is that they're holding on to some of the weapons that they could use to stop the Russian assault, the incoming missiles and so forth. They're holding on to them until the winter comes, because they recognize that in the winter they become enormously vulnerable. To now, as the fall is coming on, it's getting a little bit cooler, but they still have time to sort of redo the jigger, rejigger the grid, or to repair that power unit or whatever. But in the winter, that becomes a lot more difficult. So my sense is they may be holding on to the few that they've got in order to save them for the moment where the danger becomes even acute.
0: So I don't have to tell you, 3 years to the day since the October 7th attack, and so much has changed since then, how close we were to expanding the Abraham Accords, and then how far that seems away now. And yet here is a day that 1,200 Israelis lost their lives, and there's anti-Israeli, anti-Semitic protests around the world. Girl, not in a million years did I think that would be the case 3 years later.
4: Yeah, neither did I. I mean, you know, the people who are apologists for what happened on October 7th, these people who, you know, and we've got some of them running for office here in the United States, and we've got others campaigning for on behalf of candidates running for office in the United States, who basically have been apologists for the attack on October 7th. You know, hurt people, says one of those candidates.
0: Yeah, and you're talking about the attack when a Hezbollah, the brother of a would-be attacker in would-be attacker ends up being Hezbollah, and he's saying, well, that's the reason why the brother was militarized, because he was killed, and he was going to go out and kill children, and that was his excuse. Well, his brother was killed in Lebanon. Hurt people, hurt more people. Yeah, it turns out he was killed because he's a member of Hezbollah.
4: Yeah, exactly. Inexcused terrorism. I mean, there is no rationale, no excuse whatsoever for the death of innocents. This was a deliberate attempt not to, you know, have military on military. It was to attack civilians and kill them. And the footage that we've seen of these and the stories that we've heard and the eyewitness accounts are horrific. And yet we still today have people who are excusing it and, you know, just asking questions, they say, about Israel.
0: When it comes to Iran, the president's almost on, by all accounts, very few people are saying Iran's winning like they were saying 3 weeks ago. You have the oil minister resign. You have the intelligence leader, their intelligence leader, come out and say things have never been this bad. The president over there confirming that almost no oil is getting out of Iran. And where they're beginning to shut down the banks and civilian plants.
4: There's zero getting out by ship. They're now having to, you know, sort of put it on a truck and take it to the east and bring it out via Pakistan, which is enormously expensive and not very lucrative for them. So, look, the president of the United States, by standing tough, has achieved an enormous victory here in opening up the Straits of Hormuz and is winning the economic war against the Iranian regime. And they're feeling internal pressures that are requiring them to realize they can't continue along this way.
0: So how does that play here? I know the president does not talk about the war much, except for it's a small sacrifice at the pump for now. As we look at the midterms, you alluded to the Michigan battle. Mike Rogers, who you know well, was getting ridiculed by El Sayed for taking money from PACs and corporate donors. But here's what Rogers said back, cut 14.
5: I've never seen a bigger hypocrite in my life who, you know, has been raising on the West Coast from billionaires and hedge fund managers with AOC in New York City, raising tons of money. He has corporate money coming in through the Chuck Schumer PAC. I mean, it's just nonsense. He says this to try to present someone he's not.
0: So that is some of the attacks. Medicare for all, nobody cares about a streamer in California. I care about gas prices and food on the table. Do you know anything about the plans? Do you want to drill less to bring oil down? Because do you know a Democrat that wants to continue to drill and buy more oil?
4: Yeah. Look, think about this. The NBC poll, net favorability of people approve, disapprove, what's the gap? Republicans are minus 13 as a party. The president's minus 18. The Democrats are minus 21. You know, so look, they have not offered a plan. They've talked about these issues. Their ads are overwhelmingly about, you know, inflation and cost of living and healthcare costs and, you know, blah, blah, blah, blah, blah. But there's no there. You know, they were the ones who gave us the Inflation Reduction Act, which blew inflation up. And they have no idea that they're, what are they concretely saying about what they're going to do other than blaming it on the companies, when in reality it's at the heart of it, it's government. When the government spends too much, it creates inflation. When it applies tariffs, it raises the price of goods. And when this all started, as we should recall, when Joe Biden spent far more than we needed to spend to help our economy, and we ended up with 9% inflation.
0: Yeah, that led to all of this. And the president's inflation rate has gone up, and you wrote about this, considerably less than Joe Biden averaged over 4 years. So that'd be something the vice president and others should be bringing up. So let's talk about some of the red states that are a challenge. Do you look at Arkansas as a challenge for Tom Cotton?
4: Well, I want Tom Cotton to get reelected, and the guy running against him is raising money. But I think at the end of the day, Cotton gets reelected. But, you know, look, it's the Democrats are trying to widen the field and throw money at states like Arkansas and hope that something happens on election day to surprise everybody.
0: What about Ricketts in Nebraska?
4: At the end of the day, he's successful and popular two-term governor, and the guy who's running against him is running as an independent because the Democratic label in the state is so unpopular, you can't win as a Democrat, so he's claiming he's an independent. But we now know from the background tapes, he's making comments that make him sound like Barack Obama and Hillary Clinton and dismissing supporters of Donald Trump. They got some footage of him talking at a fundraising event and dismissing the good people in Nebraska who voted overwhelmingly to reelect Donald Trump.
5: It's tough to be an independent with that out there. What about in Lindsey Graham's case? His sister's running. It went from solid R to lean R.
4: Yeah. Well, I think at the end of the day, she's going to win, but it's always hard to get, a spouse in. If you look back over history, when you have instances where the office holder dies and a spouse comes in, or in this case, a sister is put forward,
5: Darlene,
4: family member, it's tough because there's just a little bit of reaction by some people who say, well, you know what? I may have supported Lindsey, but what's this about his sister? Or, I may have supported so-and-so, but, I'm not going to automatically go for the spouse.
5: Muriel Humphrey was there forever, right?
4: Yeah, right. Exactly.
5: Over in Minnesota. So in Minnesota, Michelle Tafoya has never trailed by more than 2 points in a bright blue state. Yet John Thune made a statement that we're going to look at that and see if we should throw more money at it. What's he looking at, Carl? Just throw money at it.
4: Yeah, there's been. I met her 2 weeks ago. Very impressed. She's authentic. She's smart. She's articulate. She's empathetic. And being able to talk sports with the outstate, redneck farmer, that's a big plus. And she also has the advantage that she's running against a lunatic. This Lieutenant Governor Flanagan, she begins many of her events by having, what do you call those, land whatevers?
5: Yeah.
4: Where you apologize, just like, look,
5: we're
4: headquarters of... Yeah, the headquarters of Fox is probably, 500 years ago occupied by the Winnipeg Indians. And so we're supposed to apologize for the presence of 1221 Avenue of the Americas. And she does this all the time. And she's also tied up to and dismissive of all of these scandals that we have where vast sums of federal and state monies were being stolen by groups of crooks, primarily Somalia immigrants, who set up these phony child care centers and phony medical centers. And we're stealing, millions of dollars of our taxpayer dollars, and Flanagan is dismissive of it and was part of the administration that oversaw it, that presided when all this stuff was being stolen.
5: Has she effectively made that case, as you did? Do you think she's effectively?
4: Well, time is the most important commodity in a campaign, and she got into the race. Minnesota chooses its candidates late, I think she's got time, particularly since she is who she is and comes across. I mean, you meet her and you know that this is a solid individual and personable and articulate and really empathetic.
5: I don't get a handle on what's happening in New Hampshire. John Sununu does not want to do national media. He just wants to focus on New Hampshire. He doesn't want to be labeled with or against Trump. Yet he's trailing by just a couple of points on the Real Clear average. What's happening? You know the family.
4: Well, that's the key, the family. I mean, New Hampshire is, everybody knows what Sununu means. The dad was a great governor of the state and served his country valiantly as chief of staff to President Bush 41. The brother, Chris Sununu, was a very popular three-term governor, personable, outgoing, very funny. John Sununu, very smart, fantastic wife, Kitty, served in Congress, was a one-term senator, got defeated in the Obama wave of 2008. But everybody knows what Sununu means. New Hampshire values. Flinty, tough, do what's right, not being dictated to by anybody, represents us well. So I think, the Democrats have got a milquetoast candidate, and I think Sununu's got a real shot at it. And full disclosure, he's a friend of mine, and I wrote him a couple of checks. But I told him, in fact, last time I saw him, I said, when you get elected, you're going to owe your brother big time. He said, why? And I said, because he's a very popular guy, and he's a lot more funny than you are. And
5: I get the sense, they have a fun rivalry between them.
4: That family, it must be fun to be around the dinner table at Thanksgiving time, because they are all smart and energetic and interesting people. And yeah. and the And really terrific.
0: Yeah, so lastly, Texas. I know how you feel about Ken Paxton, but what's the race look like? Ken Paxton caught now off my complaining that gas prices are going to kill him and the war has hurt him in Texas.
4: Yeah, so first of all, we have two candidates who've got weaknesses, the scandals surrounding Paxton, and then, look, I live in Austin, Texas. This is sort of Moscow on the Little Colorado River. It's a very liberal town. And Tallarico originally was elected to the state house from a district that a Republican represented in the suburban county north of us, Williamson, and then got redistricted almost exclusively into Travis County. And as a Democrat, you don't worry about anybody to the right of you. You worry about somebody to the left of you. So he has said the most extraordinarily bizarre things that you'd expect to hear, you know, in the worst parts of, you know, the commie corridor of Brooklyn and Queens. So I think at the end of the day, Paxton stands at, you know, it's a coin toss. And the question is, can Paxton make the argument that his values, Tallarico's values, are not the values of everyday Texans, and that the seat cannot be allowed to fall into the hands of somebody who shares those views? Yeah. Now, you know, on the other hand, Tallarico is going to be saying, do you really want to have this guy representing you, given his record and all the allegations? So it's costing us a lot of money, though. I mean, in the last 30 days, I think the Republicans have put $165 million into Texas. In the last 24 hours, it's $5 million. In the last 24 hours, they put down $5 million more. I mean, the amount of money is just astonishing.
0: Yep, and it's more than I make in a day. Just a little bit.
4: That was a good joke. That went straight by us because we all know you're working stiff. That was a good, but you know, look, you take that paycheck, you deposit it, you pay your bills, and there's a little bit left over to take the wife out for a hamburger.
0: If we're lucky.
4: I know what's going on.
0: Yeah, if you're lucky. Coupon.
4: Exactly.
0: Thanks so much. Great job.
4: Thanks for it.
0: Martha McCallum next.
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1: Hey, Martha, we only have a minute till we get a full half hour, so I thought it'd be a good time to tell us who's on at 3 o'clock today on The Story.
2: So on The Story, we're going to speak to Ambassador Mike Huckabee and Sarah Huckabee Sanders, the governor of Arkansas, on this third anniversary of October 7th. I think a lot of the narratives around this story have been very distorted in a lot of ways. I think it's very important to get back and be grounded in what happened on October 7th and what happened since.
1: Right. And then you have Bolt Huckabee's talking about that, because we were talking about how the world's on fire.
2: Yeah.
1: One of the things that's happening, anti-Israel protests on the day that they were attacked. Are you kidding me?
2: Well, I mean, think about it. Like, isn't that exactly, like, if Hamas's hope was that it would turn world opinion against Israel because they would retaliate so fiercely, they got what they wanted on that.
1: But most of them are dead. That doesn't work out for them. Hezbollah, too.
2: They're still in charge, though, in Gaza. They're still running things in Gaza.
1: Yeah, the whole thing of giving up
2: the... in the debris, they are still in charge.
1: Yep. The whole thing of giving up the guns, they're not quite ready yet.
2: Not quite ready yet.
1: All right. Back in a moment, more with Martha. And we got a lot more to talk about. Don't move.

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1: Tallahassee police are investigating after a man was shot and killed Monday night on Dixie Drive. Officers responded to the 300 block of Dixie Drive just before 9:45 p.m. and found a 28-year-old man suffering from a gunshot wound. Life-saving measures were attempted, but he died at the scene. Police say a preliminary investigation indicates the man had unlawfully entered the home of a 20-year-old resident who shot him. Police say there is no known threat to the public. The investigation is ongoing. McCulla County commissioners are moving to close the Lake Ellen water access area, citing concerns about taxpayer costs. The county has been considering buying property around the boat ramp to restore public access, but an appraisal valued it at about $253,000. Commissioners voted Monday to begin repealing the county code governing the access area, which has been closed since 2018. The county will next hold a public hearing on the proposed change. This is Rachel Linnea with your Real Talk 93.3 local news update, brought to you by Macklemore Systems, Tallahassee's go-to Mac store. 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
0: Here's your Tallahassee weather report.
2: We are in the low to mid 70s this midday and can warm into the low 80s by the late afternoon. A few isolated pockets of rain can pop up around the coast, but for most of us, it is a drier afternoon. We may even see some sun starting to poke through the clouds at times. The rain and moisture will return by the end of the week as that tropical cyclone gets closer, but not quite over top of us. From the ABC 27 First to Know Weather Center, I'm meteorologist Ryan Gold.
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1: I think the president needs to come out and make sure which is which. But if we're not doing that, we need to start wrapping it down. It looks like oil prices are coming down. That's going to be huge for Michigan citizens. We're paying a heavy price, which is why I came out and called for a tax holiday for our residents. Would have been 70 cents a gallon. The Democrats in Michigan here voted against it. We're trying to call for a diesel export ban, which it looks like the president's kind of got ahead on that with red dye that will help agriculture here in the state. That's really important, bring down prices. But I do think it's time to start wrapping it up. There are other things that we can do other than the big military presence, and I think that we ought to shift gears and bring all that home and put us into an end state.
2: Mike Rogers on with Martha McCallum yesterday. That was the question. He knows oil prices are going up. The war's not popular. He's got a huge Middle Eastern population. So he's moderating and nuancing his position. That struck you yesterday.
3: I mean, it did, because initially he supported the action of February 28th and said, you know, you have to get it done and get it right, basically, with regard to Iran. Yesterday when we spoke, he said, you either have to have an end date or end the regime. And the president has to decide which one it's going to be. And that's true. That is the president's decision to make. But I think what we're hearing in October of 2026 is candidates moderating all over the map to try to win in these races, because they are very, very tight. And Michigan, you know, we'll see how it works out. I talked to Abdul Al-Sayed, the day before that. His line is just like, you know, oh, it's a bad war. Why are we doing it? War. It's all bad. It never leads it to anything good. And we have higher prices. It seems like a somewhat superficial approach to understanding, what's going on. Also, you know, which I brought up with Al-Sayed, a very interesting piece in the Wall Street Journal a few days back, which said that that we're almost at the levels of oil leaving the region through alternate means other than the Persian Gulf than we were at right before the war started.
2: Yeah.
3: So, I mean, it's amazing the creativity and the facility that's being used to pump oil out. The goal in my mind should be to make the Persian Gulf obsolete. We keep the blockade intact. All of the oil producers find other ways to get their oil out, which they are doing. And we were originally told it would take 2 years to find diversionary pipelines. That's not the case. It's getting out. So these are the stories that I think are not told enough, and they're certainly way more granular than what Al-Sayed is talking about.
2: Right, but also the strait is opening up a little. There's been some tax now, but they just keep powering through. So the strait is getting close to where it was on our side of the strait. But looking at the situation in Iran right now, it's for Jim to say, I don't like war or Middle Eastern wars. You just have to understand we have this enemy. Whether we want to fight this enemy, absorb their blows, watch our ally get rocketed and eventually destroyed, that's a decision. But you can't have no decision. No decisions means the end of Israel eventually.
3: Yeah. I mean, look around the Middle East, and prior to the revolution in Iran, these countries were fairly friendly with each other. Iran and Israel had open communication. You know, you see the former the crown prince, the exiled crown prince of Iran, whose father was the Shah, you know, who was overthrown, obviously, during the revolution. He recently went back to the Wailing Wall in Jerusalem to remember the relationship that the countries used to have. I mean, pre-regime, the Middle East was a very, very different place. And, you know, it's 50 years ago. That's a blink in the course of history. But I think to not understand the goal, which is to expand economic advantage for these countries, you've seen such a huge transition. You've got Hezbollah. You know, Lebanon is butting heads with Hezbollah in their own country. They want to be free. You have new leadership in Syria, which is a move in the right direction. So you have to sort of recognize history doesn't move overnight, and gas prices can go up. I think they will come down when these pipeline issues get figured out. And I think that is actually happening if you really look at it.
2: Right. But in the short term, it's hurting the Republican Party, because diesel especially.
3: Absolutely it is.
2: For some reason, diesel and the refinery capacity on diesel is problematic, as they say, because Ukraine, Russia's not exporting at all anymore.
3: Right. And Iran is almost not, they're not moving any product anymore. They were able to move product for quite a long time in the beginning stages of this. But they, as far as I understand it, their supplies are kind of full and they can't remove them. So they can't make anymore or refine anymore. And that obviously has an impact on global diesel prices as
2: right.
3: well.
2: I just want to bring up, you had that interview with Abdul El Sayed earlier this week, and he kept telling you he was a capitalist. Mm-hmm. There's stuff he's speaking to the DSA multiple times. AOC is back with the DSA. The people are endorsing him, Bernie Sanders, AOC, and that streamer from California who's so basically so responsible. Here's the exchange on, is he a capitalist? Did he convince Martha? Cut 18.
4: I'm a capitalist because I believe that we leave it to supply and demand, right, to allocate where capital ought to go and the goods that we produce. But I also believe that there's a basic amount of soil that we need. Good school, clean air, clean water, healthcare, childcare. Those are things that just are in the firmament. Now, those are the basic foundations. It's not disturbing to me to think that government should be able to offer you those basic things just like you got and I got. I'm so grateful for the amazing public schools that I got to
5: have. But we pay so much money for those services.
4: Well, the reason we pay so much money is because we end up fighting wars that we shouldn't be fighting. That's why we end up paying so much money. And because we cut loopholes for the richest people who pay a lower effective tax rate than we do. So I would rather us not buy a whole bunch of wars, and I would rather us buy really good schools.
3: I mean, as I said right after that, you look at Newark, New Jersey, for example, they spend more per student than most places in the entire rest of the state, and they have the lowest achievement rate. Money does not make better education. We know what makes better education. Look at what's happening in Alabama. Look what happened in Arkansas. What makes it is, improving teaching, charter schools, giving people more choice in the schools that they go to, and sticking to the basics and not teaching kids, not spending like hours a day on bullying and peripheral issues. You have to stick to the mission of the school. But he obviously, I don't know how he calls himself a capitalist, because what he's saying is that he wants the government to run all the things that he ticked off: childcare, schools, healthcare. He wants to give all that power to the government. So when I said, you call yourself a capitalist, and then I played the soundbite from Donnie saying that the government gives you your dignity, I guess there was a bit of sarcasm in my question to him, because I'm like, are you going to debate this guy? Because you sound just like him.
2: Yeah, it was great. But I worry about him winning more than, what happened in Nebraska, Republican, or this so-called independent. Tom Cotton in Arkansas couldn't beat upset there. I doubt it. In Texas. But I worry about him more than anything else, because they'll make people think that this possible Islamist could work his way through the system and get a position in a purple state.
3: So, I think that is worrisome. I mean, I'm looking at what Tony Blair just said about what's happening in the UK. And I think that what's going on in France right now and in the UK are very instructive for us. This is where we could go if we elect people who want to have a socialist government, and in many ways, a government that doesn't want to see any support for Israel at all. And remember, the reason for supporting Israel is the kind of, Judeo-Christian values that Marco Rubio is speaking about right this minute in Greece today. It's protecting Western civilization. And Tony Blair talked about this. He said this weekend, the UK's Green Party passed a motion entitled "Zionism is Racism."

0: 48 and 7 and 67 and 73. And every time Israel pushes a little bit more back and creates those buffer zones. So they gave back the Sinai Peninsula and they got peace. Golan Heights right now is not really in dispute, but I'm sure Syria would want it back. I don't think they'll get it back, but right now that's not a daily thing. When Sharon just says, take Gaza back, you know, Jordan was running Gaza and was, you know, they didn't want any part of it. So when he gave it to the Gazans, look what they did with it. So if you're Israel, why would you do that again? And then you go, well, that's Hamas and the Palestinian Authority. Well, Palestinian Authority has no authority. So we're dealing with the, you know, Biden wanted to only deal with Abbas. Abbas has no power. None. He might be talking about the King of England. So they were in a fantasy world. When people say two-state solution, who are you dealing with?
1: Exactly. You know, and Hamas is still, you know, the remnants of Hamas are still in control in Gaza. And unfortunately for the people of Gaza, they did, you know, they elevated Hamas and made them the leadership. And that was the moment when Israel put up their barriers between the, on the border there, because they, you know, well, if Hamas is going to, if you're going to elect Hamas, we're going to have more missiles coming our way. So now we need to protect ourselves after that election, in, I think, early 2005, if I'm right. So, you know, this, the future of the people there is something that, is, you know, central to figuring this out. And I do believe, I know that, you know, this peace board, is trying to make some progress, but it does need to be rebuilt and it needs to be part of the equation when you look at the remaking, hopefully, of the Middle East, where there is a stronger economy and they can return to the way that they used to be. These dignified, independent countries that are not all, tentacles of Iran, terrorist proxy tentacles of Iran.
0: Yeah, it wouldn't be too much to ask. When we come back, we'll just talk about the midterms. One more thing with Martha McCallum. Her show's coming up at The Story at 3 o'clock. And according to reports, he's talking to my people, I might make an appearance.
1: Yeah.
0: If she can meet my money demands. And a lot of times she claims to not have the budget.
1: I'm good for it, I swear.
0: Back in a moment.
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0: and Kilmeade.
1: There is a progressive and a pragmatic wing of the party.
2: Mm-hmm.
1: We'll have a healthy debate.
2: That's what we should have.
1: I have been up front. I don't believe the socialists are a wing. I think they are a separate party. They believe in defunding the police, which is not the party position. They believe in open borders and open prisons. That's not the party's position. When you switch that, we can talk. That said, and if you think people are so confident in what you're selling, we'll see you in November. Now, I happen to think we'll have that a good debate about that.
3: That was Rahm Emanuel on with Sean Hannity. And I like when the Rahm Emanuels, the Ellis Saeeds, they come here. You got to just give you a point of view. Want to hear all sides. The main thing about our channel, the reason why we have so many viewers, is you don't have to flip the channel to get another opinion. Right, Martha McGowan?
4: Absolutely.
3: And you're the one who has
4: a
3: lot of
4: them.
3: That's
4: why we're celebrating our 30-year anniversary. And we always want to hear all sides. We want to give people, independent voters, as you said this morning, Brian, we have something like 30% people who are registered Democrats, who are avid Fox viewers. So, you know, I think that one of the great things about our 30-year history is that we've proven that when something is happening, we are now the network of record. I mean, we're where people go when news is breaking, and we've proven that over and over again. We've outpaced the networks in our election coverage. We've broken more stories than anybody. So that's what we're super proud of today.
3: Yeah. So how many years you been here? 22.
4: Yeah.
3: Wow, that's a long time.
4: Yeah. How many years are you?
3: For? I'm 29.
4: Yeah.
3: So I got to.
4: They wouldn't let you in the door in the first round.
3: And not right away. They go. They said, Brian, we'll prove to you we can do it, and then we're going to bring you in.
4: We'll take you on approval.
3: I started filling in, I think, a month or two in, just doing sports, and they go, oh, no, if you're going to fill in, you got to do the Sunday show. I go, great. I said, I remember I'm on another network called New Sport. So I followed the sportscaster around. They go, you think you got it? I go, well, yeah, he did a good job. He goes, good, because tomorrow you can go on. I go, I can't. I go, I'm on another channel. He goes, no one sees your channel. No one sees ours. Don't worry about it. So I go, really? So I go, screw it. I'm going on. How can
4: That's
3: I?
4: That's great.
3: So there was basically my audition on the air because
4: That's
3: the guy
4: great.
3: Needed a sick day. There was no two sports guys.
4: Yeah.
3: And then they go, oh, would you be able to do the Sunday show? I'm like, what's the Sunday show? He goes, it's a 3-hour sports show. I'm like, about what? He goes, well, we gotta put it together. We haven't really done it yet, but he doesn't want to do it. So do you want to do it? I'm like, yeah, but I'm on another channel. He go, I don't think it matters. And I go, you know, it wasn't on in New York. Nobody was carrying Fox
4: right,
3: News.
4: Right.
3: And little did we know what would happen.
4: I know. No, that's such a great story. And I heard someone say earlier today that, you know, one of the tech guys, they said to him, like, do you have any friends? Just bring all your friends here because we need all of them.
3: Yeah. I had this guy, Craig Thomas, who was a fantastic producer, and he got out of Dartmouth. He got out of Dartmouth, and he was already, and I had been doing stuff in TV and radio for 13 years. So I know it was good. Mm-hmm. I go, this guy is unbelievable. And I go, how'd you get the job? He goes, I got called. I was sleeping in my dorm. I had sent out a resume. And I told him, I got to wait to graduate. And they go, well, how many weeks do you need off? So he goes, you really want me that bad? Because you don't really know me. He ends up being unbelievable. But he thought the whole industry was like this. It's like, yeah, they call you in your bed in the dorm.
4: Exactly.
3: You know, but then now everybody wants to get in, as you know. It's
4: everybody.
3: Even hard to get an internship here.
4: It is. It's hard to get an internship here. And a lot of our employees do come out of the internship program because, you know, they have the experience.
3: Oh, yeah. If you're good, you get hired.
4: If you're good, you will get hired for sure. Yeah. No, we have an extraordinary team. And that's one of the things that I'm most proud of. And also just a lot of great friendships over the years. We've all, you know, watched our kids grow up together. Now some of them are getting married and moving on to their own careers, and so it's just an amazing place to be. The day that I said yes to come here from CNBC was really like the smartest move that I ever made.
3: When did you know it was the smartest move you made?
4: Oh, very early on. There's just a sense of excitement here, and you know, we don't put things through, you know, several layers of bureaucracy. It's like, oh, that's a good story, go do it. You know, and if you raise your hand and say, you know, for me, I said, I really would love to be, I'll do anything to cover these conventions. You know, it was a 2004 election. I was like, you know what? I'll just like stand on the street corner and talk about how traffic's picking up. I just want to be part of the team. And I found myself on the floor of the convention that that cycle with Major Garrett and Carl Cameron at the time, who were our seasoned political reporters. So I was like, you better do well here. You better really do your homework and do a good job. And, you know, it was so satisfying to just work really hard and to do well and to have people say, good, that was good. We want you to do it again, you know.
3: And you have a new book coming out, too.
4: I do. Thanks for the Book of Valor. It's a story of America's history, and it's told through the first person narratives of 12 people who represent each era of American history, from the Mayflower women. And you, Brian, are the spectacular voice of William Dawes in our revolutionary chapter. And he was, you know, sort of the unsung hero of the night that Paul Revere rode. He rode the southern route while Paul Revere rode the northern route. And then they rode together that night until they both basically got chased down by the British and, you know, handed it off to the militiamen in Lexington and Concord. And it goes all the way up through the Battle of Shock Valley. Matt Williams is a Medal of Honor recipient. His story is absolutely extraordinary. And in his case, he and his wife, Kate, tell their story. They told it to me, and then I wrote it in their voice.
3: So I got Uniting the States come out on Tuesday. We overlap with the Boston Massacre.
4: Yes.
3: But the six stories that I have with the Boston Massacre, I look at Paul Revere as a silversmith. Because Paul Revere put the plaque together that told the story and exaggerated the story of what happened that day.
4: And it got picked up by all the papers, and it was imprinted in a million places, and it was people's perception of the way it went down.
3: And what I loved about it, and the reason why I included it, is because at trial, the soldiers were exonerated because there was reasonable doubt.
4: That's right.
3: And it shows
4: by
3: you.
4: By John Adams.
3: So yeah, by John Adams.
4: The attorney John Adams.
3: A former Sons of Liberty guy.
4: Yes.
3: You know, I guess former, because there's no more Sons of Liberty. Maybe not. Martha, thanks so much. Great to see you.
4: Brian.
3: And I will see you today. And watch the story at 3 o'clock. 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
7: Breaking news this hour at Town Hall. I'm Bob Agnew in Washington. President Trump set to address a nation from the White House this afternoon. Here's correspondent Bernie Bennett.
8: President Trump will make an announcement regarding Trump accounts this afternoon. He's scheduled to speak from the Oval Office at 1 p.m. Eastern. The White House says the president will celebrate the launch of automatic enrollment for the investment accounts. Deputy Press Secretary Taylor Rogers said every American child under the age of 18 now has a Trump account in their name. Any newborn born between 2025 and 2028 will receive a $1,000 deposit in into their account that will be available to them once they turn 18.
7: That's Bernie Bennett reporting. On Tuesday, we introduced you to Dunham House, a $14 million project designed to treat wounded veterans impacted by moderate to severe traumatic brain injuries. Kate McCauley, president and CEO of the organization Wounded Warriors Family Support, says that wounded vets who served as far back as the Iraq War are still in need of very specialized care.
9: What's going to happen? Who's going to take care of these young men and women with these traumatic brain injuries when the families have aged out, the parents are no longer able to take care of them? Now we're seeing the caregiver burnout, which typically are the spouses. And so we have applicants coming from all over the United States. And so, again, who's going to take care of them? The Dunham House will.
7: Kate McCauley adds that the Omaha, Nebraska-based Dunham House, a home for vets wounded in military service, represents a promise to them that is being kept, she says, by the American people who privately donate at dunhamhouse.org. Tropical storm Isaias is set to bring heavy rain to the Gulf Coast today, currently about 600 miles southwest of the mouth of the Mississippi River. Forecasters expect that storm to strengthen over the next day into a hurricane, possibly packing winds of up to or even exceeding 100 miles an hour by that time. It's been slow going for investors on Wall Street right now. The Dow Jones Industrial Average is off 472 points. More of these stories at townhall.com.
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11: 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The Carolina Hurricanes, defending Stanley Cup champions, $1.35 favorite over the Florida Panthers, plus 114, 6.5 under the total. The season opener features the two teams favored to win the Stanley Cup, both at plus 650. The Avalanche are 7-1, Edmonton 8-1, and the Vegas Golden Knights are plus 850. NFL coming up Sunday Night Football. It's the Los Angeles Rams, 2.5-point road favorites against the Denver Broncos at Mile High Stadium. And the Bears with quarterback trouble, Caleb Williams, Tyson Bagent, both injured and questionable for the game. It could be Case Keenum at quarterback for the Bears. They're a 4.5-point dog against the Eagles. 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
22: Good day, everybody. Tom Block, Keith Jones, Bob Ferrante. This is Front Row Knowles meets Seminole Sidelines. Gentlemen, how are we?
23: Much better.
22: Much better?
23: Much better.
22: Okay. So you've been feeling that way since about 4:30 or about 4:30 or so on Saturday?
23: Over my little health bout. That's what I was talking about.
22: Oh, you weren't talking about football. That's true. Well, we're glad that you're feeling better that way.
23: Also feeling better about football, yes.
24: How about the defense? The defense, right, KJ?
23: Much improved. Enjoyed watching. We'll talk more about that as we get a little farther along. It was a pleasant surprise. I did not expect it. I don't think very many FSU folk did expect it. So a welcome surprise.
22: And see, I'll go back where I always go, and that is to – I'm trying to – continue or believe that this team is different than the past 2 years. So they were down 7-0 and they hadn't done a thing. I mean, it looked like it was going to be a four-quarter disaster, and then all of a sudden they wake up and they do fight back, and it's a totally different team. And that has been a mark so far through five games of this team. Agree?
23: And not only that, I mean, look at the first offensive series. I mean, the first snap, you had a pre-snap penalty. I'm sitting there going, oh boy, here we go again, as I'm sure many did. So not only did they need to get over the malaise that was the prior games, they didn't get off to a good start. As you mentioned, they get down 7-0. It would have been not surprising if this team had not responded, but fortunately they did.
22: You want to start with offense or defense? I mean, the guy did score 5 touchdowns offensively, the guy being the quarterback, but
23: was anybody else aware of that record? I just never had really processed that 4 rushing touchdowns with FSU all time, as many blowout losses as we've had in times other than recent. That was a little unusual to me.
22: Well, and he got to 5. Don't shortchange him. He got to 5.
23: Exactly.
22: Yeah. I hadn't really thought about it. I do remember, and I have to be the glass half empty guy, right? I remember when Torrey Holt came in here and caught 5 touchdowns and FSU couldn't guard him to save their lives. Now, they did win that game by a couple touchdowns because that's what FSU did back then. But Torrey Holt had a field day. Did not expect to see Ashton Daniels score 5 touchdowns in a game.
23: How about if we go to the glasses completely empty and remember the time Chris Winkie threw 6 interceptions in one game? And
22: well, that wasn't Joe Campbell. And thank you for going to the glasses half empty. Appreciate that, Chris.
23: No, that was the glasses.
22: I mean, all the way empty.
23: That's the glasses absolutely empty. Absolutely empty. And by the way, against NC State up there as opposed to Torrey Holt, NC State here in Doak.
22: Yeah, Torrey Holt was on that team, though, too, and he returned a punt for a touchdown as part of the misery on that 6-interception day. Boy, we're in a good mood today, folks. We're bringing back all the hits. Let's play all the hits. Keith, you want to talk about wide right 1 or 2 while we're at it, or where else
23: you
22: want to go from here?
23: Let's talk about going up to Louisville with Jimbo and getting blown out.
22: That was a rough one, too, in 2016. I'd rather talk about 2014. 2014 was the great year on the road when the Florida State team obviously returned everybody from the year prior and was disinterested in playing football or getting their minds ready to play, but were so much more talented that it didn't matter, and so they would fall behind by 2 or 3 touchdowns, including at Louisville that evening. And then Nick O'Leary fell on a fumble near the goal line that scored a touchdown, and Florida State came back to win. They did that on the road every year that year. I think that has nothing to do with this Friday night's game, however, Keith. Should we point it that way?
23: Absolutely. I mean, this is a whole different set of circumstances. I mean, it's so different, Tom, that the stadium doesn't even have the same name.
22: The biggest thing, not the biggest thing, but we're 3 weeks removed from the general consensus nationally being that Louisville was the second best team in the ACC. It's going to be Miami and Louisville in the ACC championship game. Done deal. Those are the teams. That's what it's going to be. And now Louisville has three losses, and their offense is really good, but they look beatable. I know it'll be Friday night, but Florida State won a game the last Friday night they played there with their backup quarterback, who went in the second quarter. So I know that was a different team, better personnel, what have you, but I don't think it's out of the realm of possibility for Florida State to go up there and win.
24: Louisville's a 7-point favorite, and I think maybe the reasoning is you're at home, you've got a prolific offense. There's still some question marks about what Florida State is as far as consistency, but Louisville has lost games that it very well should have won. With apologies to Wake Forest and NC State, you could argue Louisville's personnel and offense is better. They've just got better running backs and receivers, and the quarterback being an Ohio State transfer. This is a different team from Virginia. I think it's a much better opponent, really, and it's a tough road environment. But I think Florida State's got a very good opportunity here to make a statement, to show that these first couple of games, that inconsistency is perhaps behind them. Now, are you going to see a complete game? I think this staff has messaged this was a really good 45 minutes of football. I don't expect we're going to see a complete game from Florida State on Friday night by any means, but can you potentially win a shootout? Can you go toe-to-toe with somebody who's really good and pick up a road win?
23: And can you finally get off to a fast start? I mean, I know they did against Alabama, and they let it get away from them. So you know what it feels like to let it get away from you, and you get off to a fast start, and then remember how you got there and continue to keep the foot on the gas. And I mean that both to the players as well as to Coach Norvell and Coach White in terms of how they're calling things. Because I do think the Virginia game, they were much more aggressive in their play calling on both sides of the ball.
22: Well, let's go there offensively first, Keith, and then we'll come back to the defense. It looks like Mike Norvell has found his groove again as an offensive coordinator to me. We're seeing a lot more creativity, a lot more aggressiveness, and it was a flip of the switch, honestly, from the SMU game to the Alabama game, and all of a sudden there's trust in what Ashton can do. I just think we're seeing a lot of different wrinkles and really an effort, successful effort, to get playmakers involved. In the case of last week, Virginia wasn't going to let – they weren't going to get beat over the top, so you had to do things differently. But they did, and it just – it's been refreshing to see to me because this offense has been pretty good.
24: I think we're seeing different receivers excel game to game. You know, one game it's Deuce, one it's Javon Boggs, Mekhi Danzy. I believe in the opener, Sam Singleton had the most receptions or receiving yards. So it feels like you've got the personnel to spread the ball around. I know there's going to be some hand-wringing over, you know, Deuce's numbers, Deuce's targets. He did have that big drop, I think, down the sideline against Virginia. But it feels like you've got the personnel around the quarterback. I've been big on that the last few years, that the quarterback didn't have the personnel to excel. And now it does feel like they do. Tom, to your point about, you know, Mike Norvell and the play calling, I thought we saw Ashton Daniels not just on the outside runs, but on the physical up the middle runs, a little bit of those kind of misdirection. Am I going to pitch it? No, I'm going to keep it. And I've got 225 pounds. I'm going to push forward. We hadn't really seen a lot of Ashton Daniels like that, you know, use that bigger quarterback. I called him a battering ram. I'm not sure what term we'd prefer to use, but use the asset that you have at quarterback. And it felt like Mike Norvell really did that.
23: And, you know, we comment about play calling being a little more aggressive, and that sounds like a negative, in many respects it is, to Coach Norvell. But what we don't know, and we won't know until or if or when we ever can sit down with both of them and watch tape, is how much decision-making was different by Ashton when he had the opportunity to make decisions as opposed to what he'd done earlier in the year. And either way, it appeared that the play calling was a little more aggressive and Ashton was a little more decisive and quote-unquote correct in his decision-making.
22: Ashton's been fun to watch. I know there's turnovers involved and he takes too many sacks. That would be the one area you'd say, can you speed up the clock? Can you find a way to get rid of the football? Because when he takes sacks, it's not a 5-yard sack. He hasn't stepped up in the pocket and gets sacked. He's generally taken a step back and it's a 12-yard loss. He's been pretty strong with the football, so I'll give him credit for that because generally it's about 5 guys that are on him when he gets sacked. But no, I've liked what I've seen overall from him. And to your point, Bob, and we knew this coming in. This is a lot of the talk. He's a bigger guy, and every time we talk about Usman Khroma and running over guys and whatnot. I mean, Ashton's not the same body type, but he falls forward every time. I mean, it may only be a 5-yard gain, but somebody was there to get him at the 2-yard mark, and he makes one move around him, and then he runs into a linebacker, but falls forward, and it's a plus one, plus two more yards each play. So there's a lot there to like. We'll see. They're going to have to score points against Louisville. There's no question about that. I find it interesting. I didn't realize the spread was at 7, Bob. So Virginia was favored by what, a point, point and a half? That was in Doak, though, which means if that game had been in Charlottesville, Virginia would have been a 4-point favorite, say, in there. So the odds makers are saying Louisville is 3 points better than Virginia at the time of the game. But I think we right now would look at it and say, oh, Louisville's a much better team than Virginia after we saw that offense play last week, right? It feels like they're heading, even at 2-3, it feels like they're head and shoulders above what turned out to be a pretty one-dimensional Virginia football team last week.
23: And for whatever reason, I think we all agree that Virginia's quarterback just wasn't the same as we were used to seeing. I mean, he came into the ball game, what, averaging 77, 78% completions? You know, if that had held, for example, for an entire year, that would have set the NCAA mark. Now, I know he's only 3 or 4 games into it, but my point is we saw some errant throws. We saw some drops. I mean, Florida State was aided a little bit by Virginia. I'm not saying they would not have defeated the Cavaliers, but it would have been a closer margin if Virginia hadn't contributed a little bit, I think.
22: No, that's definitely true. Even the first series of the game, it was a third down ball that would have been caught for a first down, and Virginia drops it, and they punt. And there were maybe 3 drops over the course of the game. So he wasn't the most accurate quarterback, though, and clearly he's not the runner that he once was after getting hit earlier this year in one of their games. He took a pretty big shot.
23: Plus, he got back 10 times in this one, didn't he?
22: Yeah, that's a good segue to say, let's talk a little bit about the defense, but we'll do that after Keith sips his coffee and we come back on Front Row Knowles and Seminole Sidelines here momentarily.
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22: Keith, defense, 10 sacks. Talk so I can sip my coffee.
23: Aggressive. I mean, this was not done with a three-man rush. I mean, maybe a time or two. But they mixed up, Coach White mixed up his packages. He mixed up his blitzing. He got back to, you know, I was never a big believer in this, but it dang sure works if you do it right. But, you know, some of their blitzes, they had two guys in the same gap. You know, you really can only block one of them. Now, if you go out and spread out the other way, you're going to go 20 yards. But, you know, if you guess correctly, I thought they played a lot more man coverage. You know, every defense, gang, every defense, particularly at this point of the season, third game, fourth game, fifth game, every defense has a personality. And right, wrong, or indifferent, you could be running the exact same scheme. But from one year to the next, that prior year's team might have been better in zone, and now this year's team is better in man, or vice versa. And I think they're figuring that out. I think they're having confidence in that. And I think, hopefully, you'll continue to see them. Now, playing man coverage against Louisville is a little different than playing man coverage against Virginia. I will grant you that. So maybe it won't be from a proportion standpoint as aggressive. But pick and choose those times, because it appears that these kids are much better in man coverage than they are in zone coverage, at least based on the sample size we have right now.
24: Yeah, Tony White talked on Tuesday about, you know, playing a five-man front a lot more. And just that was a scheme that they kind of identified, he and Coach Knighton, Coach Williams. And really, credit to the staff for designing a scheme that's tailored to a specific opponent. And knowing that you're going to have to stop the run and, like you said, go man, you know, against their receivers. Is that something you can duplicate against other opponents? Maybe. I'm not sure how much you can use that specifically against Louisville, although I think you're right, at times that can very much work. I mean, Louisville's got two really good big backs with 300 plus yards, so it's in the toolbox, so to speak, that you can use a five-man front.
23: Well, and the other part of it is, and certainly not anything creative on my part, but they've begun winning first down, so the opponent doesn't have second and two, second and three, third and one. You know, they're looking at second and nine, third and six. And those are just better opportunities for you to take advantage if you have the talent, better opportunities for you to be aggressive.
22: You look at this Louisville team, just to go through what they've done. Again, they're 2-3. Got a lot of attention for playing Ole Miss really well early on. Scored 38 and lost that game to Ole Miss. Put 59 on Villanova, 41 on SMU if you want to talk common opponents. Beat SMU 41-31. Then scored 27 in a loss to Wake Forest and 28 in a loss to NC State. So they're averaging 38 points per game on the season. They're going to get some points. Their quarterback is 9 touchdowns and 1 interception, completing 68% of his passes, something like that, and he's a running threat as well. And, oh, by the way, their leading touchdown catcher is a guy named LaWayne McCoy, who has 4 touchdown catches on 17 grabs overall. Keith, when you go against a guy every day in practice, as they did for the last couple of years, some of these guys, I mean, Jabril Rawls and Q were both here last year, right?
23: Yep.
22: So is that an advantage, disadvantage? Does it not matter because LaWayne McCoy is a talented guy and he's going to get open at times regardless of whether you know his habits and his moves, so to speak?
23: It's an advantage if you think it's an advantage. Now, what do I mean by that? I mean, if you're the defensive back and you remember going up against this guy every day in practice, and you say to yourself, you know, I can dominate this guy, then you're going to play one particular way. If you're one that says, you know, every time I went up against this guy on 7-on-7 or whatever, he beat me, I'm going to be a little less breaking out. I'm going to line up a little bit deeper. My first step's going to be back, and I may put myself in a bad position. So I think it's more above the shoulders than anything else about how these kids approach somebody they know.
22: I thought McCoy was pretty good last year. He was one of the guys that got away that I didn't want to get away, but I understand why he did, and you can see it now. I mean, Florida State's got a good trio of starting receivers, so McCoy went to get playing time. I mean, the reality is it would have been him or Boggs, and based on last year, it probably would have been Boggs, right? So McCoy wouldn't have gotten as much time as he's getting at Louisville, so I can't fault him for that. Keenholz is the quarterback, and I recall watching opening night against Ole Miss, And he didn't look very comfortable. And then the second half came along, and all of a sudden it was like the light went on, and you go, okay, this guy's going to be pretty good. And it seems like that's been the case so far. But this is a coach that's an offensive mind, a former quarterback, a Louisville guy, really good offensive mind. They always are going to score points and move the ball.
23: And he's a guy that I'm told has a reputation amongst his peers that being one of the best at mid-game and halftime adjustments. And so, when you go back and look at Louisville, their second halves have been somewhat more productive than their first halves. And that's just the reputation that he has. He's not – people I talk to, he's not noted as an offensive guru. He's just a very strategic, steady, solid, bright offensive mind. And that's evident in the fact that while – he's really good, they still like to run. And they like those two big backs, and they like old school football. Brown's just done a really good job at Louisville. I've been impressed with him, even though they're 2-3. They still have been unbelievably respectable. And, of course, we all know what they did last year.
22: You think, as a side note, that Louisville's tired of being good, not great in football?
24: I think they would trade it for basketball success.
23: I don't know, Tommy. The only thing I know is that you are truly great, and in this case with Louisville in basketball, when Denny Crum would leave the team a day or two early to come to Tallahassee so he could go bass fishing on Lake Jackson, that's when you're really, really good.
22: But that doesn't help them in their current football state, right?
23: No, it does not. I'm just saying some old-timers know what that might feel like. Maybe they wish it for their football team.
22: No, I mean, to be fair, if you look at it, I'm looking at their records now. So I'm going back fairly far. I mean, there's a lot of even starting at the year 2000, 9 wins, 11 wins, 7 wins, 9, 11, 9, 12, 6-6. Then 2008 and 9, they were sub 500. Then they go 7-7, 11-12, 9-8, 9-8. Then in 2018, they won 2. And since 2020, they won 4, but since then 6-8, and the last few years 10-4, 9-4, 9-4, and currently 2-3. So it's like they're right there, but they haven't taken the next step. And I'll be honest, it surprises me a little bit because Keith, you and I, Bob, we've all been to Louisville a few times, and I think it's still the biggest city population wise that doesn't have a professional sports team. So you're talking about 800,000 to 1 million people in Louisville proper, and they're all in on the Cardinals. So you get corporate dollar, you get individual dollars, and it feels like they're one of the programs that could take the next step, but for whatever reason they haven't, and I'm not encouraging them to do so on Friday, but that's kind of where they've been.
23: And some of that's even evident, we talk about the stadium, we call it the new stadium, I don't know how old it is now, probably 15 years, but they played in the old fairgrounds stadium for years and years and years, and then they built the stadium that originally was Papa John's. And it was a custom-built facility for Louisville. Sit, what was it, 45,000, had a higher percentage of luxury boxes, had great parking, easy to get in and out of. And so from a facility standpoint, a stadium standpoint, when that structure went up, there were a lot of people that thought Louisville would take the next step. And they've certainly been respectful, but your comment is right on, Tom. When are they going to get over that hump, or when are they going to get into consistent double digits or get into the college playoff or whatever?
22: I remember a great evening in Louisville several years ago, Keith, which we'll revisit when we come back on Front Row Knowles and Seminole Sidelines.
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6: With SRN News, I'm Bob Agnew in Washington. President Trump is set to celebrate the launch of automatic enrollment for the Trump accounts. Deputy Press Secretary Taylor Rogers said every American child under the age of 18 now has a Trump account in their name. Newborns between 2025 and 2028 will be receiving a $1,000 deposit into those accounts. It will be available to them once they turn the age of 18. Tropical storm Isaias is expected to strengthen into a hurricane by tomorrow. That will bring the possibility of winds of more than 100 miles an hour. Current projections show Hurricane Isaias making landfall somewhere between New Orleans and Panama City. President Trump will be in the Lone Star State today with the midterm elections coming nigh. This marks the president's third visit to Texas in less than a month to stump for GOP candidates. Looking to Wall Street, it has been slow going for the major indexes. Right now, the Dow is off 388 points. This is
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8: An underground electrical fire caused road closures and disruptions across downtown Tallahassee Tuesday morning. The Tallahassee Fire Department responded to a fire alarm at the Leon County Courthouse around 5:15 a.m. Crews found several fires in the roadway and visible damage near Monroe Street, Appalachian Parkway, and Calhoun Street. There were initial reports of a possible gas leak, but firefighters quickly ruled that out. The incident was determined to be related to an underground electrical fire. A manhole cover was reportedly blown about 30 feet into the air. The courthouse and Leon County Annex were closed, and all second judicial circuit court proceedings were canceled for the day. A planned power outage also affected traffic signals in some downtown buildings. The exact cause of the fire remains under investigation. City officials later said power was restored and Monroe and Calhoun Streets reopened Tuesday afternoon. This is Rachel Linnae with Real Talk 93.3 Local News Update, brought to you by Macklemore Systems, Tallahassee's go-to Mac store. 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
7: Here's your Tallahassee weather report.
9: We are in the low to mid 70s this midday and can warm into the low 80s by the late afternoon. A few isolated pockets of rain can pop up around the coast, but for most of us, it is a drier afternoon. We may even see some sun starting to poke through the clouds at times. The rain and moisture will return by the end of the week as that tropical cyclone gets closer, but not quite over top of us. From the ABC 27 First to Know Weather Center, I'm meteorologist Ryan Gold.
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22: We're back, Keith. I'm still wet from that day in 2002 when we stood on the sideline. You were probably, weren't you up on the roof, exposed to the elements somewhat too?
23: We were on the roof underneath what I would call a beer tent, a temporary type structure. So we were not in the same position you were in. We were getting the wind-driven rain. But what I remember is after the game, you and I had to quote-unquote sprint to the rental car. And just from leaving the stadium to the rental car, my wallet got so wet that every piece of paper in there I had to take out and let air dry when we got back to the hotel. Man, it was a tropical depression or something that had come on shore and just kept going north and north and north. And
11: I was trying to look it up. I think it was Hurricane Georges, but I don't remember. It was okay. 2002. It was a Thursday nighter. We're going back to the glass all the way empty again, although it truly wasn't because it kept filling up that night with the rain. But 2002, that Thursday nighter, that this might have been the genesis of some why FSU fans hate non-Saturday football games. It might have started that Thursday night in Louisville. That was about the – I don't remember many losses on a Thursday night before that. Well, there was the one in Charlottesville, I guess. That was a Thursday. Anyway, lost in overtime, big viewing audience, and it rained hard in the first quarter, harder in the second, harder at halftime, harder in the third quarter, harder in the fourth quarter, and harder postgame. And that's a true statement. And I literally threw out my clothes. I flew up that day and flew back the next, Keith. I didn't even bother to pack them, especially the shoes. I was like, there's no point. I'm just tossing these. So now, granted,
23: during the break,
11: you know me, so we're not talking about high dollar clothing here, Keith. So it wasn't really that big a sacrifice.
23: Understood. Bob, during the break, you were talking about, you know, there's some prior coaches at Louisville that would like to have some of the win total that have been of late.
24: And you know, like we've kind of trashed NC State coach Dave Doran because he's known as this guy who lives in that 7-win, 8-win neighborhood. And he's kind of made a 14-year run at Raleigh of that. I think Louisville's maybe on the cusp. I'd be very curious, you know, to have those conversations with the Louisville fans, to have those conversations with the Louisville boosters. How do you feel about the football investment? Is this a program that is on the cusp of something big with Jeff Brohm, with an alumni who's a high-end offensive mind, who's really brought in some incredible transfer quarterbacks, and I think year to year has made that work? I think Louisville's very, very close. You know, I tweeted something about what Mike Norvell said about them being the best 2-3 football team in the country, and it got picked up by, I think, some Louisville folks up there, and they were kind of eye-rolling what Mike Norvell said. So there's some frustration with Jeff Brohm, but I also think you've got the talent to be right there offensively to make some noise.
11: And they've had some players historically, right? This is Johnny Unitas, Lamar Jackson. They've had some good quarterbacks of Teddy Bridgewater. They've had some pretty good quarterbacks over the years. I'm not saying Keen Holtz is those guys. And other good players, too. I was just looking at their list. I forgot Sam Madison, who was from the Big Bend, if memory serves, and played with the Dolphins for years and years. They've had a lot of good football players over the years. To me, they're a step above Dave Doran, but maybe if you actually counted up the wins, maybe they're not. Maybe it's the same thing. It's kind of the Kentucky of the ACC, right? You win just enough that you keep your job like Mark Stoops did for 18 years.
23: Let's face it, Louisville is a basketball school. You know, for us old timers, that, you know, if you say Louisville athletics, the first thing you think of is basketball. The second thing is football. Again, very similar to Kentucky, very similar to Indiana. It's, you know, getting over that. We use the term getting over the hump, whether it be a long-term perception thing or, as we've talked about, a short-term thing where they get into double-digit wins and make the college football playoff for the first time. It's still a struggle. It's still a struggle.
11: Remember back in the 80s when Florida State was an independent and played in the Metro Conference in basketball, and that's where that rivalry comes from. You were talking about Denny Crum, but a lot of the football opponents were those Metro. It's when Florida State started playing Beamer and Virginia Tech. There were games against South Carolina, Tulane, Southern Miss. We all remember. We're just playing all the greatest hits. We all remember Brett Favre. We're bringing them all out tonight. Games against Memphis where P.T. Willis threw 6 TDs. That's where that came from, the Metro days. And so, you know, there is a history there. Again, none of that. Let's bring it back to this weekend's game, though. So this offense is good. They're averaging 38 points a game. So I would expect that they're going to get into the 30s. I'm talking about Louisville. So the question is Florida State going to get to 35 or 38, or do you need to get to the 40s to win this football game? Is this a 42-38 type game like we saw in Charlottesville a year ago?
23: Well, I think if you had to make the decision, you know, on Wednesday before the Friday night game, you would say yes. Now, it could end up being more of a defensive battle if one or both of the offenses are not operating at efficiency. And we've certainly seen Florida State's offense have a higher propensity at not operating at efficiency than we have Louisville. So that could spell disaster in that sense. But the other part of it, to me, the key part of it is, can Florida State find the ways with what Norvell wants to do to exploit this Louisville defense the way other offenses have? There are weaknesses in that Louisville defense. And based on how you're operating your offense, can you design things that exploit those weaknesses? And then conversely, it's not necessarily about the Florida State defensive weaknesses. We know they got plenty of them.
29: But can they play at the same level of intensity that they played against Virginia? Because, again, I think personally, it's not a schematic problem. It's an attitude problem on the defensive side of the ball. And when they have their minds right, they execute better and they perform better and the results are better. It doesn't take a rocket scientist to figure that out. Silly redneck from Wildwood can observe that.
11: Florida State, as well chronicled, has not won a game on the road in a couple of years. And as somebody who travels with the team, obviously that's not a talking point when you're traveling with the team, but everything's just the same. You know, sometimes it's, they get to the hotel at the same time. The travel is the same. So at some point, I think it's what you're saying, Keith, it's more mental. You got to decide tonight's the night we're going to win this football game and not be on the short end, right?
29: You know, it goes back to, I am not a basketball guy, but I was privileged and fortunate to do 20 years of basketball, 18 of them with Leonard Hamilton and Stan Jones. And Coach Hamm and I would talk often, but I got my intel from Stan Jones. And he told me something. I've shared it on the show. It'll be no surprise to our longtime listeners. But he was, Stan took care of the big men. He was kind of the interior guy. And he said there's really not as many techniques as you might think when it comes to rebounding as maybe to improving a shooter or improving the flow of an offense, that type of thing. He says the number one thing that affects a player's ability to rebound the basketball is attitude. Period, the end. The want to. I mean, if you look at Charles Barkley, there's no way, even at Auburn, much less all of his time in the NBA, most of it with Philadelphia, there is no way that he can lead the league in rebounding at 6'9", and maybe a stretch at 6'9". But he wanted it, and he got it. And so this defense has to have that want-to attitude, period, the end. Schematics work, right calls at the right time work. But the thing that will carry you the farthest, the thing that will differentiate you, is do you want it? And then do you go out and do it?
11: Keith, as an aside, if Barkley's 6'9", I'm 6'2". I just want to let the record reflect that because he's like 6'5".
29: Yeah, but what I'm saying is everybody assumed he was 6'9", because he was playing in the interior and he was playing against all the 7-footers. He just wasn't. But he was very good at rebounding because he wanted to.
11: We only have a one-game sample size for this year's team, but the effort at Alabama was pretty good. Now, obviously, it fell apart after that second lightning delay, but that was a different team if you just think back the last couple of years to what the road performances were. I mean, I'd have to go through them all, but there weren't any where you came out and you scored touchdowns on your first three drives and were winning 21-6. Certainly not against a team the caliber of Alabama. They were slogs.
29: Yeah.
11: You're leaving the team hanging around, and the next thing you know, Stanford wins the football game. They've been those kind of games. So my point to that is this year's team, maybe they have the DNA that doesn't bother them to be on the road. And, again, short sample size, but, the fans can get at you if you let them. But if you don't, you can get at them.
29: Well, and going back to my playing days, but more importantly, my broadcast days, one of the things that even got me excited as a broadcaster, and obviously, most of the time, Tommy, you and I were broadcasting for Florida State. We tried our best to remain as objective as we could, but we were there for one purpose, to promote Florida State. And those stadiums, which were loud, just like when dinosaurs were roaming the earth and I was playing football, I loved playing in those bad places. I loved that sound because I knew if we did our job, that sound goes away. We control how excited that crowd gets by what we do. And there was nothing better than that crowd being silent and not having anything to cheer for because we were winning and or dominating the ball game. That gets, at my ancient age,

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9: Tom Black, Keith Jones, Bob Ferrante. Bob just becomes a listener and a viewer when Keith and I start telling these old war stories, which is okay, Bob. But little known fact, actually, I think most of us probably are aware that Nat Moore is not on Keith and Kathy Jones' Christmas card list, at least to my knowledge. But I still have fans stop me today, Keith, who missed the primetime Knowles Breakfast with the Gators days when we'd do that annual FSU Florida game and you and Nat would be the co-color commentators and there'd be a pass down field and Nat would complain that it was obvious missed pass interference and the defensive back was mugging the receiver and how could they not throw a flag? It's the ACC officials. And Keith, you would butt in and say that was exactly precise defense the way you're coached and quit your whine and you offensive wide receiver guy.
10: And you know what's so funny? Yes, we did get into it and a little bit of it was probably us trying to be actors. I'll admit on my part, maybe I can't speak for Nat. But, you know, one of the things you learn as you get a little older is that, you know, Nat Moore is a real quality individual. He's a great family man. He still continues to do work with the Dolphins. He's still very well respected in Miami. I used to call him the offensive, I didn't call him this to his face, but I called him the offensive Dion. Because when the red light went on, Nat became a different person. Just like when the red light comes on, Dion does his thing. And those were fun times, Tommy. They really were. And for the most part, we were victorious on our side, which also made it a little bit easier.
9: It did indeed. Okay, let's go back to the business at hand. So how do we think this game plays out on Friday? Bob, we'll welcome you back to the show. You get to go first on this one.
11: I want to go back to some of my greatest hits. I think that's still, you've got to run the ball and maybe control time of possession really well. You know, can Florida State put together some of the longer drives? You know, we were talking about Usman Chroma a little bit earlier, his ability to break tackles. I believe he's leading the nation in broken tackles, according to some of the stats by David Hale. So can this team, with Chroma, with Wisner, with Amari Thomas, can you sustain some longer drives? Can you keep that Louisville offense on the sideline? I'd love to see, again, Ashton Daniels go back to the quick decision-making mindset. A little bit of that, what we saw against Alabama on the script was, let's make some quick decisions, one, two, get rid of the ball, or scramble, and then try to find a receiver on the scramble drills. I think there is a formula for keeping up. I am very concerned about a shootout. I would not want to be in the high 30s in this game with Louisville, because you don't know what's going to happen in that type of situation. But I think there is a roadmap to running the ball against that Louisville defense and taking control of the scoreboard and the time of possession too.
10: Bob, I agree with you, but I'm going to throw a little wrinkle in there. At the end of the day, it would not surprise me if Florida State won this ball game by scoring quickly on offense and making Louisville drive the length of the field and putting Louisville in the position of making mistakes, either putting the ball on the ground or picks or not making it on fourth down. I think your description has the higher probability of being what's going to happen. And I agree with you. If Florida State gets in a shootout, I'm not sure I like the chances. But if Florida State can be explosive on offense and then keep everything in front of them on defense and make Louisville drive the field, there might be the possibility of Louisville making some mistakes that Florida State can capitalize on. We'll just have to wait and see.
9: Just looking at some of the statistics, Florida State offensively is converting 43% on third down. Louisville, not much higher. They're at 45%. So pretty comparable numbers there. And interestingly, in the red zone, FSU is perfect this year. They're 21 for 21, and 17 of those are touchdowns. So even for some of the offensive struggles at times, they've been good when they've gotten the red zone, and the defense has been better in the red zone than between the 20s, so to speak. Louisville in the red zone, they are 15 of 18 this year with 12 touchdowns. So they've stubbed their toe a few times down there. And that could be the difference in a game like this that comes down to one possession. If you hold them to a field goal or if there's a red zone opportunity that's missed. Now, their quarterback has protected the football. He hasn't turned the football over like Ashton has. Did you put that interception last week on Ashton, by the way? Because he shouldn't have thrown it?
10: Exactly. Should have thrown it away.
9: Yeah. That said, it shouldn't have been an interception either. It should have at least been knocked down or caught.
10: Correct. But again, my insurance phrase, Tommy, what was the proximate cause? Quarterback made a bad decision.
9: I've known you a long time. I don't know that you've dropped proximate cause on this show before.
10: It was in a lecture this week. It's on the top of mine.
9: Well, you talk a lot about risk mitigation. So how should Florida State balance being aggressive, which has led to success, with mitigating risk?
10: In this one, you don't. If you're going to err, you err on the side of aggression. And you get beat deep a couple of times if you have to. Because if you stay in zone, although it contradicts what I said earlier about making them drive the ball, but when Florida State stays in zone, people bust free. They don't keep them in front of them. Safeties let people run beside them, behind them, et cetera. So I think, Tommy, at where you're at, this is at least on the defensive side, this is more of an all-out be aggressive and get beat being aggressive, as opposed to trying to just keep them in front, so to speak.
9: Bob, Tony White talked a couple games ago now about needing to get back to being more aggressive, and we saw it last week. Prior to that, he had talked about, I don't think he used the expression, but he had to dumb it down defensively because maybe he was giving them too much, and so they took a few wrinkles out. Looked to me like a few of those wrinkles were back in. But would you expect that? Did he talk anything about whether there was, you know, the menu got a little bit bigger this past week in terms of items you could order each play?
11: Yeah, not specific to what we talked about Tuesday. And the only thing I would kind of throw out there is, you know, Jerry Cutts wrote about this, you know, before the Virginia game. But the 3-3-5 is so foreign to these guys probably before they arrive at Florida State. You're not seeing this on the high school football field. You're not seeing high school coaches coach this because it takes a little bit more of time, you know, in the film room, on the practice field, et cetera. Whereas maybe high school football, you're just trying to think about who are my skill guys? How can I best utilize them? You might be more 3-4 or 4-3 at the high school level. So I guess I'm just throwing this out here. If you're trying to be really optimistic, is this a defense with so many new personnel pieces or so much meshing and communication? It just takes time to get to that point of I finally have figured it out. We thought year two would be a lot smoother, I think, for Tony White with a lot of these guys. But instead, did it just take five games? Is it going to take a few more games in some regards, too, for everybody just get on the same page and feel comfortable about it, be instinctual, less thinking? Maybe that's too optimistic, but I'm just throwing it out there as a theory based on what we saw against Virginia.
10: Let me interpret that for our listeners that think the way I do. We need to do away with the Cheesecake Factory menu and go back to the Jim and Milt's menu.
9: Well, I'm suggesting we started Cheesecake, went Jim and Milt's, and now we're trending back towards Cheesecake, Keith.
10: Let's go back to Jim and Milt's. I could use some Yankee barbecue.
9: I'll throw it. Yeah, that was good. That was good. I miss those days. My figure still shows some of those days, by the way, if you're wondering. How about this, and we'll wrap up here in the last couple of minutes. Did Tony talk at all about Juju win this week? Because he played, I think, as many snaps as he's played this year. And to me, the biggest difference defensively might be that there's not Daryl Jackson in the middle of it like there was a year ago that helped the Desiers and the rest of the defensive line. And if Juju Wynn is now getting in shape and can give you a decent amount of snaps and control two bodies, which they haven't, that's what Daryl Jackson did all last year. He took two bodies out of the play, even though he wasn't making the tackles. That maybe is the single biggest difference if Wynn is evolving that way.
10: Well, we went into the year, Bob, thinking that the defensive line would be a strength, and I'd have to say the grade right now would be C-. So maybe a healthier guy in the middle does make a difference. What do you think?
11: I think he was logging about 14 snaps in the prior games, had 28 against Virginia. I think that makes a difference. Can you get a few more snaps out of him? I think, you know, Tony White's message was that Kevin Wynn had battled some injuries and they were being cautious about his snap count. And I think to some extent that's great, but it's maybe time to, you know, unleash Kevin Wynn at 315 pounds because he is your difference maker in that nose capability. That bull rush against the center when he got that sack was very pretty. That was his first career sack. You're not going to have that maybe every game, but I think he opens up a lot of capabilities for other players around him to make plays. Chris Jones probably makes that fourth down stop, for example, because of the defensive line. So you're going to see some of that dirty work getting done, and the linebackers can make some plays too.
9: Yeah, I think it's key. He's not the reason they got 10 sacks solely, but he didn't hurt if he's going to play like that. Fellas, we're out of time. Always good to catch up. Keith, we'll let you go back to talking about proximate cause and risk mitigation and anything else on the bingo card for risk management courses at FSU.
10: Risk management, but just make a note. I had not really processed this because I'm slow, but this is the first of three Friday night games. We're back in a high school mindset.
9: Yes. Well, one of them is a Friday afternoon game, but you are correct. And fans don't like it, but the reality is now that the ACC compensates teams that get higher television ratings, you want to be in these windows because the FSU Louisville game will be the only thing on, and it'll do, I guess, the Major League Baseball playoffs, right? But it'll do a big number on Friday night. So, and that'll help FSU in the long run.
10: My, has the world changed?
9: It has indeed. It has indeed. For Bob, for Keith, I'm Tom. We'll talk to you next week on Front Row Knowles.
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18: Jacksonville Jaguars are bringing in a defensive back as they have signed quarterback Elijah Huzzy to their 53-man roster. He had been on the Houston Texans practice squad. He signed with the Texans and undrafted a free agent last year and spent most of the year on the practice squad. He did appear in two games, recording an interception and four total tackles. Jaguars match up against the Eagles in London coming up on Sunday. The Tampa Bay Buccaneers, they visit Dallas coming up on Thursday night. They have added kicker Chase McLaughlin to their injury report. He did not participate due to a right groin hip injury. If he cannot play on Thursday, they're going to have to sign a kicker. They do not have one on their practice squad. The Miami Dolphins, they are going to host Cincinnati coming up on Sunday. Miami looking for their first win.
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0: Morning Show, right here on 93.3 Real Talk Radio, War Chant TV, on a Balls McWednesday. How goes it? You doing all right? I hope so. I'm Jeff. That's Tom. You're you. You're about town. You're listening on 93.3 FM. 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On Twitter, it's at Jay Cameron Show. If you're watching on War Chant TV, that too is local. Hello to everybody in the chat. Good to have you on board. Appreciate you. Thanks for downloading the pod. For those of you that have done that and you're listening later on, that's all good as well. So it's a short week. It's a quick week. We are already here on a Balls McWednesday. Florida State playing Friday, and it's a winnable road game. It is a game that finds Louisville kind of reeling and desperate and angry. If you read their boards and you look at the thoughts that emanating out of Louisville, you know that they're frustrated with how their season has gone. They've got something that they can do about it, and that would be winning this game. But they're going to have to win it with their offense, because their defense is not good. Their defense commits a lot of dumb penalties, doesn't cover anybody, and gives up a lot of points. That's a pretty ugly combination. But their offense lights it up. And it's sophisticated, well run, well put together. Coach Brohm does a good job. So you got to exploit this defense and try to win a shootout. Are you mentally prepared to win a shootout? Meaning you, the fan. Because shootouts are stressful. I don't know. I guess, are they any more stressful shootouts than low-scoring defensive battles? Is 17-16 or 13-10 more stressful to you than 41-38? What say you?
1: I think a higher-scoring game is more stressful. It mirrors the experience of watching a basketball game and a game of runs. Because typically, if you have higher scoring, that means somebody goes on a 10-0 or 14-7 run, 17-7 even, and you feel alone for that period of time when your team comes up empty a couple of times and you can't get a stop. Can we ever get a stop? But then you turn in two stops in a row yourself, you score 14 points, and next thing you know, the game is 21-17 at that point. And it's a close game, but you felt the upper, like the highest of highs and the lowest of lows. Whereas I think a defensive slugfest is just, you're kind of monotone. You're going, oh man, ain't nobody going to get a first down today, huh?
0: You know, when I said it out loud, it occurred to me that I may be categorizing shootouts as more stressful than low-scoring games, and that might not be so for everybody. I tend to be more stressed out during low-scoring games because you feel like the first big play is going to win the game. The first person to give up a big play when it's just a bruising defense, it's a slobber knocker of a game, it's 10-10, middle of the fourth, and you give up an 80-yard touchdown. You're like, well, that's that. We're not overcoming that. That's your ball game. Whereas you give up a cheapie in a high-scoring game, you're like, that's all right. There's plenty of scoring to go around. We'll be okay. We'll get our opportunity. It's just a matter of holding serve in a game like that, you know? And so you're kind of like, well, all right, so they scored on that possession, but we've scored on our last two. It's kind of one of those things. Either way, I do think we're looking at a shootout here. If weather's not a factor at Louisville, and I have not looked. Tom is always checking the weather window. Please get on that, Tom. It is Wednesday, after all. What is the weather for Friday at Louisville? I want exact specifications of what it looks like at kickoff.
1: I know what it looks like.
0: I know you do. Please pull up that weather window and let me know, and let all of us know exactly what that's going to look like when I throw on my TV to watch our beloved Noles against Louisville on the road, trying to win a road game for the first time in more than 2 years.
1: I appreciate the filibuster. I had it. I was ready. But I appreciate you buying me time.
0: I'm
1: just
0: setting
1: in case
0: the scene,
1: slow.
0: Buddy. I'm an orator. I am setting the scene. What do we got?
1: A nice night to be at the stadium, if you were so inclined to make the trip.
0: I was at the offseason.
1: So Friday's forecast is 82 for a high, but how about 49 for a low? Now, at the time of kickoff, they're going to be in the low 70s,
0: 49,
1: high 60s.
0: 49. What a nice night in Louisville, Kentucky.
1: Low 70s, high 60s throughout the football game, and just a very light breeze. So wind won't be a factor. Rain looks to be little to no factor. We'll see on Friday for the final lock-in of the weather window. 10% chance at maximum throughout the game.
0: Let's get it on. These are conditions by which to light up a scoreboard. I think for Florida State, oh, we haven't done it yet this year. What is wrong with us? I can't believe we have not done it this year, but I'm about to do it. The race is to. The race is to what? In order to win this football game. Ooh, that's a tough one. You float it out. You float it out there. Now, if you're wondering at home, over under is sitting at 60, 59 and a half. Shop around for the best prices, everybody. You might get a 60, 61. You might get a 58. You got to look around. Or talk to your bookie. But we're looking at between 59 and 60 most places in terms of the total. So what is Vegas telling you about this game? Well, if you think Louisville's going to win and you think they're going to win big, you think they're going to win 40 to 20. If you think it's a close game, Vegas thinks it is a close game. The spread's 3.5. Okay, so who's got what?
1: I think they're kind of on it here. They often are.
0: A little 32-29, a little 31-28-ish.
1: Yeah, I'm going to put the race to 28. I think the losing team scores 27 points specifically, right on the money, 27 points for the loser in this football game. Just that's how I feel on a Wednesday. You know, I did the report yesterday and the prediction. I got no idea what I said in terms of the final
0: score. You don't remember what you said?
1: I know who I picked, and people can find that when it's time.
0: Ooh, but I can't wait. I had to send mine in this morning.
1: Did you? Makes sense. It's earlier in the week than usual. So 20, I think 28 will be enough. Mm. It won't feel like enough, mm-mm, but it will be legitimately and literally enough to win the football game.
0: No, you're wrong.
1: Well, that's too bad.
0: If we score 28, be prepared to wear that L, Tom Lang, back from Louisville, buddy. Go ahead and wear that L. Because 28 will not get it done. This defense ain't holding Louisville below 28. No, sir. Now, I would love to think that you got it right and I got it wrong.
1: I think field goals can happen. And that might
0: so
1: be
0: this
1: a
0: is a classic 3-0-7 contest.
1: Yeah. And I think both defenses, I know it's crazy, because I'm not predicting 17-10 or 13-10. Both defenses, I think, will confuse the opposition into a couple of stops. And that's all you need. From there, a couple 3-0-7s, a turnover here, a turnover there, and you've got a game that lives in the 20s. With the running clock, it's hard to predict a game that's 38-35 anymore in college football. Now, I know what we saw in Alabama, that game had some unique circumstances.
0: It did.
1: Like the opposing quarterback was unique and we jumped out the gates. But it's hard to lock in on a Big 12 special back in the day, 45-42, 38-35. That clock moving makes a difference.
0: Pac-10 special back in the day.
1: That's true.
0: Pac-12 later on, yeah. I would tell you that I've kicked around some combination of 41-27 type scores, 41-24, 38-24. Those kinds of numbers of what I've been kicking around in my head. The problem is I can't get myself to put Florida State on the right side of the ledger with that 38. I always see Louisville's name next to 38 or 41 or 44 or 40, and I don't see Florida State's, and it's troubling. But I've been beaten down by all the road losses, and we all have. It's just hard. You say, I'd love for us to finally get past this. I'm tired of that talking point. It's just exhausting. I would really like for us to put back-to-back efforts together that we can be proud of, puff our chest out. Of course, that presents a whole other set of talking points and circumstances to discuss if it happens. But anyhow, that said, okay.
1: Who would be more likely to break 40, do you think?
0: Louisville, for sure.
1: Interesting.
0: Mm-hmm. Okay. Yeah, I don't put any stock in the defense as to what we just did last week. I think Virginia is extremely limited. I think Virginia's quarterback is cheeks, and he's even more cheeks than he was after that shot he took against West Virginia, where he has not looked like the same player. They're one-dimensional. They have no dynamic element to their offense to speak of at wide receiver. There's no plus-plus player in the backfield or a tight end. That team is going to go on to have a bad year. They're not very good. And I think we discovered it early on in that game and realized, oh, you can't throw the forward pass with any degree of consistency. And when you do, they can't catch. But Louisville can sling it. Louisville plays with an urgency even in the run game. Louisville's got a very good offense. They have a terrible defense, but they have a very good offense. So Louisville, to me, is the more likely team to light it up. And again, I don't trust our defense. I understand what happened, and I praise them for what happened. You know, listen, we can kind of ring our own bell here, Tom. You and I in the pregame show said, here's how you win the game, and here's how you win the game rather easily if you'll show up and do it. Now, I don't pretend to know more about defense than Tony White or other professional defensive coordinators that get paid millions of dollars to do it for a living, but there are concepts and ideas based on observing the game that you certainly can engage in and submit to the audience that, you know, you're going to hit on sometimes, especially when they're that obvious. That one was obvious. Stack it, make them throw it. Good luck to you. If you can beat me doing it, then so be it. They couldn't.
1: Well, that's what they did, especially on the back-to-back sacks after our first touchdown drive with Wynn and DeSears. They brought five, or they put five at the line at the
0: snap. We starting to get something out of Wynn?
1: Yeah, I mean, in the last couple of games, consistently so, yes. Yes, and his pitch count is up. His snap count is up.
0: I know. It was rhetorical. I'm just saying, like, I'm starting to look at you. But
1: the one thing, I see a ton of this in the chat this week and on the boards, and I must admonish folks. Yes, they ran stacked fronts more often, but they ran a ton of 3-3-5 last week. Even in the second half of that football game, they ran a ton of 3-3-5. The fourth down stop, we have a 3-3-5 in terms of personnel grouping out there on the fourth and two, and Chris Jones makes the play. We had a lot of four down linemen 2 weeks ago at versus Central Arkansas when we were still giving up a lot of runs in the second and third quarter. He's been mixing it up all year. The five-man thing was new, and he even said it in his press conference. That's kind of more opponent-specific than it is something that they want to be able to do week in and week out. But they've been mixing it up a ton this year.
0: Well, Tom, we get hung up on the base name of the defense.
1: Yeah, I think that gets hung around Tony's neck too much.
0: Well, like, but he has celebrated the 3-3-5 and Coach Long and all the people that he learned under. They just fail to mention the how, you know, variable it is and versatile. Listen, 3-4 is a 5-2 if you want it to be. See all these things all the time.
1: A 3-3-5 with a jack is essentially a three. I mean, you got a four down look. It's just you don't have four dudes with their hand in the ground. That's all.
0: If I were him, I wouldn't call my defense a 3-3-5. Yeah. I wouldn't. I wouldn't.
1: I'm just saying when we go bad, it's like the 3-3-5 sucks. I'm like, well, listen, like, they line up and four down a ton. Like, you're about to see with this front, which I think is actually fairly disruptive from Louisville, they don't cover at all in any form or fashion. Not in man, not in zone. They don't tackle. That back end is ridiculous. But oddly enough, their front is disruptive. It kind of reminds me of the New Mexico State game. If you were to just project that out over multiple results, that's the way Louisville looks. But they can have as few as two guys with their hand in the dirt. They can have as many as five or six guys stacked up at the line of scrimmage. They're multiple. They call twists. They call stunts. They can create pass pressure. They can create a little bit of problems in the run game. But they cover so poorly that it matters not. And I think part of the problem here for us is just our personnel's been terrible, and they're not coaching them very well. Generally speaking, and even last week, I think you're giving up well over 300 yards if you have this quarterback, this one we're about to face, running off the Virginia sideline.
0: Which is the reason that I don't trust this matchup. I do think we're going to have a hard time. Look, it's pick and choose, there's no doubt. A couple years ago, Illinois had one of the better defenses in football. By the way, they utilize an odd front, it's a 3-3-5, and then they switch out. I mean, you can pick and choose however you want. Matt Campbell, everybody's favorite coach that celebrated at Iowa State before he got the Penn State job, is a quintessential 3-3-5 guy.
1: Ohio State has a three-man front. They're on a ton of it.
0: Like, now, you can do a lot of things at an Ohio State when you have the personnel, when you have a real nose guard and yes.
1: Precisely.
0: Yes.
1: Precisely. I just think it's lazy, though. The 3-3-5 sucks. Well, no, our players aren't good. So that's a hang up there.
0: That's where a 4-3 would suck and a 3-4 would suck and 5-2 would suck. Everybody's going to suck if you don't have good
1: Adam
0: players.
1: Adam Fuller's defense was not a 3-3-5, I assure you, and yet we were complaining a lot about it. So was Harlan Barnett's. So was the legendary Mickey Andrews at the very end. That was not a 3-3-5. That was just an old-school 4-3, and well.
0: And for years, with the two high, the 4-3 man over that he would run, by the way, it was the most dominant defense in college football. Well, it's not because anybody was confused by what they were seeing. It's because every player we had was better than the player you had. Miami has run and did run during the height of their heyday. Dominance. the most standard, boring-ass 4-3 you've ever seen, and nobody knew how to score on them because it wasn't a matter of knowing. It was, I'm not physically good enough to get past this guy who's beating my ass.
1: Their linebackers covered like safeties, their safeties hit like linebackers, and their corners were locked down. That'll do. Oh, and that pass rush was pretty good as well.
0: I was going to say, they got home. I mean, back when Mickey was dominating, obviously having two of the best defensive ends in the country year over year over year over year getting after the passer changed the dynamic a little bit.
1: The Mark Stoops defense was as simple as it gets. When now, he came in here, he's like, all right, fellas, you're going to do basically just let this front four eat, and that's all we're going to do.
0: But I don't get hung up on that. I'm not worried about that. I'm worried about whether or not we're effective, whether or not we can get the job done, whether or not we make plays, and I don't believe that last week is an indicator that we're on the cusp of making huge strides defensively. I don't think so. I think that's a case of Virginia being very limited, a quarterback who is a shell of himself, and he wasn't good to begin with. We recognized it, did the right thing, came up, and took care of business, and you get credit for that. You get credit for exploiting weakness. You get credit for dominating physically when your guys know what's coming, and you're dictating terms down distance behind the chains. You get bonus points for doing what you're supposed to do, or at least you get a doff of the cap. I think doing that this week is going to be appreciably more difficult. And that's why I do think that Louisville will score quite a bit. Doesn't mean we can't score enough to go get us a win. And I am curious about whether or not, because that would be, you know, if we're being really honest, that would be a massive step forward. To go win a road game, finally, to beat a real-life opponent, like a real offense. Brohm's a good coach. He's a good coach. The teams do some questionable things. I have a theory on that. I've kind of floated it out there before. But Brohm's a good coach.
1: Good coordinator.
0: He was a very good coach at Purdue, Tom. He's a good coach. I just think that, obviously, if you're able to get enough stops up there and you win, say you win this game 41-24, reverse it. Say you go up there and you light them up and you get enough stops and you hold them into the 20s on the road on a Friday night against a very desperate team. They will be desperate. They will play that way. This crowd, well, there'll be a sense of urgency in the way that they play. They're angry. They're frustrated. I'm sure this is a rallying the troops moment. They know they're on prime time, country watching. They're going to show up. There's going to be a lot that you have to overcome if you're going to go win this game. If you do it, we are having a different conversation on Monday. And look, I hear it. It's coming through the computer. It's coming through my headset. I can hear you in the car going, man, don't start with that, Cameron. I just think you are at that point having a different conversation. I don't love the conversation, but you are beginning to see a path at that point to Florida State, you know, beating Clemson, beating Boston College, Pitt without their quarterback, and you're going, we're going to run it back. And it's already out there. We're already kicking this around. It's already something that people are very, very nervous about. But it's a big if. Got to go win the game. Got to go win the game.
1: It feels like it is quite winnable, though. This is something about Louisville at home. They've lost four ACC games at home the last two seasons, and we're in progress in this particular conference slate. So there haven't been juggernauts there. This is going to be a weird one for me because I really feel like by the time we get to, say, the second quarter, let's call it early second quarter, you still won't know what's going on. And here's what I mean. Florida State started slowly last week against Virginia and then turned on the Jets and did something completely different. Louisville can go long stretches, 3-4 drives, and look like an inept offense, but then they just don't miss the rest of the game. So this is one of those games where I understand a lot of times when you get on the road, you want to play off to a great start and play from in front. In general, you always do, but this is not one I think you'll be able to read after 15, 20 minutes and say, I know what's about to happen. I think this is one you just kind of sit back and wait and let the whole 60-minute picture come to clarity. Because Louisville can be streaky, and we've already proven, both offensively and defensively, we can be awfully streaky. We can get you off the field in three plays a couple times in a row against Alabama. Then we'll give up 9 straight scoring drives after feeling great at 21-6. And then conversely, for our offense, you can play 2 drives, 0 yards, 9 plays, and then average 8.5 the rest of the way against Virginia. And you go, what the hell happened there? Was it really as simple as 1 3-and-3 catch for Chroma that woke everybody up? And kind of, yeah, that it could be us this weekend or Friday night.
0: Yeah, the conversation will be had on that Monday. Not beforehand. You don't need to. We already know what's at stake here. We already know what's at play. We already kind of know the concerns that we all share. You know, I've already told you how I feel. You know where I'm at. If you're new to the program, look, I want him fired. I don't care if he wins out. I want him fired. So, I mean, I'm unequivocal in this. So, but that's a different conversation for a different day. 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
4: You know, it's funny. I was reading an article, I believe it was a Ross Dellinger article, about a week ago, somewhere along in there, and they were just talking about the situation at Southern Cal, and, you know, those fans, they continue to have these moments where they have to consider whether or not Mr. Riley is the answer, and then they have to consider the very same thing we have to consider, which is, he's going to have to be for the foreseeable future, because there's something in the neighborhood of, 70 million dollars we're going to have to pay him if we ask him to walk away. And the only reason that I raised an eyebrow was that I thought, you look at two different situations where coaches are thrown around on the hot seat, right? Obviously, the situation of our own head coach in our own backyard is well documented in these parts. But then you look at Lincoln Riley's, it's listed at $60 million. It's $60 million plus is what it really is. And consider this. USC, who lost to Oregon, who played the entire second half without their star quarterback, Dante Moore. This is probably going to be a year where, if you're judging Southern Cal based on the Rutgers game, based on that game, then you're going to say, well, I don't know how much better this team is going to look when they play Ohio State, Wisconsin, UCLA on the road, Indiana. I mean, there are losses headed USC's way. There are a lot of losses, I think, headed USC's way. Hell, this weekend against Penn State, that's a Penn State program that's in complete shambles right now. They look terrible. Terrible.
5: Is that a tent of suspicion game, or does Penn State not even qualify?
4: They don't qualify. They're not good, and I don't think that Southern Cal is for real, and they've desperately wanted to be, obviously, and their AD is having to deal with these frustrations. But, like, look, man, what are you going to do? I don't think Lincoln Riley is honestly on the hot seat, even if he accrues three more losses. I mean, it will be talked about as such, but they don't want to pay that. Meanwhile, Shane Beamer seemingly, I know they've kind of come out in support of him, but that buyout is only $22 million at South Carolina. I say only.
5: Yeah, and they're talking like they can't afford it.
4: Well, I would dream if this thing were $22 million in our backyard right now, there'd be no question.
5: Yeah, the dream would be it's already been, like, severanced out. We've already structured that settlement. He wouldn't even be here.
4: Locksley is going to get fired in all likelihood at Maryland. His buyout's $8 million. Eight. A paltry eight, Tom. The $10 to $12 million to tell Bill Belichick to suck it. Obviously, we know what our situation is with Mike Norvell. That is estimated somewhere around $45 to $50 million. Others to watch: Sonny Dykes at TCU, $25 million. Greg Schiano at Rutgers, $19 million. Deion Sanders, sorry ass, at Colorado, $25 million. Dave Doran, NC State. He'll likely retire, although I don't know if he'll let him off the hook. It's only $10 million to tell him
5: still,
4: to have a
5: good
4: day.
5: Still, though, huh? Good Lord, he's been there forever.
4: Ever. Ever. So I was looking at that, and I was thinking about programs in a similar situation, a desperate situation. Lincoln Riley is the most expensive of all the buyouts, more than Mike Norvell's, $60 million plus dollars. Then what you do is you do the thing. Now, you don't have to pay it all at once. Sometimes you do, like they did with Mark Stoops at Kentucky. But a lot of times these are paid out over a long period of time, the life of the contract, what have you. But what you do and what everybody does is, well, you know it's not $60 million, Jeff. It's $60 million that goes to him. The rest of his staff you got to pay off. And then you got to pay somebody else's buyout from some other school and bring him in and pay his assistant coaches. And then you're going to have to really fund that roster handsomely because everybody's going to flee like rats on a sinking ship. So you're going to have to bring in all new players. And so by the time you get done with all this, you're spending $115 million, $120 million on a change of that significance. That's the larger conversation, right? At least at USC, that's somewhere around the neighborhood of what they'd be kicking in. And so they would need a complete disaster. But what I do appreciate is the follow-up to all of that, which is, okay, fine. Look, I get it. You don't want to be what Florida has had to be, which is paying a bunch of coaches that don't work there anymore. I mean, Billy Napier is making $21 million this year. Well, it's mitigated by the fact that he got a job. But it's still, I mean, that's a lot. You look at it, Brian Kelly, $53 million. James Franklin, $49 million.
5: It's a good thing Florida can sell their paint sponsor on the field to be about as much as our jersey patch sponsor, allegedly.
4: By the way, Florida can sell because they have a front office that's done a very good job of selling, unlike the one that was here.
5: Hopefully that new sales leader is announced any day now.
4: Well,
5: we need to hit the ground running.
4: We need a guy who gets it. We need a CEO.
5: Even if they got
4: athletics.
5: Nothing to do with athletics. I mean, like, yes, they do. Of course, that's where they're selling. But even if they got nothing to do with operations, it would be nice to hear, all right, folks, we've got a short list of three headhunters that are going to, I mean, kick doors down and make Florida State some money.
4: Well, yeah, get after it. But it is the price of paying big time, playing big time college football and deciding to ante up and be a part of it. You put your chips in the middle of the table a long time ago, and this is how it works. Sometimes you put yourself in a really tough situation, but it doesn't mean you take your ball and go home and refuse to play. I mean, this whole thing is built on winning. You didn't build the facilities to not play big boy football and lose, so you got to do it. Now I get it, the back and forth. I get all of that, and I understand that is a factor in the conversation.
5: Stewardship.
4: What I like though, Tom, is when you do, let's say you get to that breaking point. Let's say they lose on Friday night handsomely. I mean, you know.
5: We're back home here looking at us? Or is that the Penn State-USC game?
4: No, I'm talking about us. Yeah, us, we're back home here. Yeah, we lose big time on the road to Louisville, and then obviously you're going to lose to Miami. So then the next thing you know, now we've once again we're having the conversation again. What you don't want to do is what Penn State just did, which is fire Franklin after you had a bunch of 9-10 win seasons. See, at least Franklin was winning games out there now.
5: That's a principal difference.
4: Yeah, there's a
5: and
4: big
5: bringing
4: difference.
5: In some players.
4: Yeah. So what you don't want to do is what they did at Penn State, which is fire a guy that's steady winning, maybe not winning as much as you'd like, but steady winning, and then have to, you know, pay off that, and then you go out and you end up with Mr. Campbell. And your program looks like butt cheeks. They can't beat anybody. This is not a good situation. They are already disgruntled there. That's a toughie. You don't want to do that. You got to have the foresight. So when we begin to have the conversation, and there are no guarantees, I get that. But when we begin to have the conversation, man, about what's necessary, it's not just that you tell this guy to have a good day. It's what's the plan? What's the plan? I don't want to end up like Penn State. They got their fourth choice. If you recall.
5: Yeah, what's the plan has been, I mean, how long have we been saying that?
4: Well, I'm going to say it louder and louder.
5: 13 months?
4: Things start to go awry.
5: What's the plan? Yeah.
4: What's the plan?
5: It's a simple question, Professor.
4: May not be a simple answer, but we do need to engage in what's the plan mentality here. Let's start to hear something in soon.
5: I mean, I think having some nuggets here soon, I believe on the pregame for the Alabama game, we were told that within a few weeks, you'd be hearing something. And it was vague. I don't know if it was related to the conference. I don't know if it was related to what the new athletic department was going to look like. But, I mean, we're days away from 3 weeks on the nose from that particular pregame show. And that was during the weather delay, I do believe, for Alabama. So does that mean that the restructuring of the athletic department and the announcements there, too, are coming about what the vision is? I mean, more than just there might be a couple of people that work there and we need to raise money. Like, is there more to it? Is there a candidate list? That would be a nice start because that also makes things a little bit more attractive. Whether or not that chief revenue officer has control over who the next head coach is going to be or a major say, it is something that you would be able to pitch the agent and the coach and say, look, here's how we're going to get you your money. Would it be nice to have that in-house if you're going to be making a decision on Norvell if the bottom falls out this Friday and then next Saturday against Miami?
4: One would like to think they are busy at work. Figuring out, A, how to message. Messaging has been a problem for Florida State for a very long time. We'd like to see better messaging. But, of course, you can't message for the sake of messaging. There has to be some sort of concrete plan in place, or at least elements of one.
5: Right, that reorganization thing. Hopefully there are meetings to that effect, yeah?
4: Oh, I would like to believe that's happening. I can't say that it's not happening, I can tell you that. So I don't think they're just sitting around like, all right, got through another Wednesday. Yeah. I don't know that they're not doing that, but I mean,
5: I'm not saying I know one way or the other.
4: Yeah, I don't know that.
5: Do you trust that there are copious meetings?
4: No, I don't believe the fan base trusts it for 1 second. No, not 1 second. 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
6: Tallahassee police are investigating after a man was shot and killed Monday night on Dixie Drive. Officers responded to the 300 block of Dixie Drive just before 9:45 p.m. and found a 28-year-old man suffering from a gunshot wound. Life-saving measures were attempted, but he died at the scene. Police say a preliminary investigation indicates the man had unlawfully entered the home of a 20-year-old resident who shot him. Police say there is no known threat to the public. The investigation is ongoing. McCullough County commissioners are moving to close the Lake Ellen water access area, citing concerns about taxpayer costs. The county has been considering buying property around the boat ramp to restore public access, but an appraisal valued it at about $253,000. Commissioners voted Monday to begin repealing the county code governing the access area, which has been closed since 2018. The county will next hold a public hearing on the proposed change. This is Rachel Linnea with your Real Talk 93.3 local news update. 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
3: Here's your Tallahassee weather report.
7: We are in the low to mid 70s this midday and can warm into the low 80s by the late afternoon. A few isolated pockets of rain can pop up around the coast, but for most of us, it is a drier afternoon. We may even see some sun starting to poke through the clouds at times. The rain and moisture will return by the end of the week as that tropical cyclone gets closer, but not quite over top of us. From the ABC 27 First to Know Weather Center, I'm meteorologist Ryan Gold.
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8: Eddie, my man, hand me a smash.
4: cash, good sir. It's football season. You ready?
8: I wake up every day. Miami has the Dolphins, the greatest football team. And I hope and I pray. And I look at other fans, but we look at each other with that look like, oh gosh, not another one. The patience I'm supposed to have as a fan watching this team be almost worse than the New York Jets. We have people that can't block out of a paper bag.
4: Hey, brother, can I get that smash?
8: I should seriously just go ahead and start running again and try myself. I think I can do better. As a matter of fact, I know I can. We'll probably beat the Jets once Eddie. Because they are just as bad as we are. If there's ever Eddie. A chance to change teams, now would be the time.
4: I've lost them.
8: But it's aqua and orange all the way, man. We just, I can't do it. I'm going to cry. What happened to Dan and Joe and Tom?
4: The ravages of time.
8: We're just getting worse. We stopped.

0: lineup yet for the watch along show? We do, Tom.
1: Woo! Yeah, so I'll put the graphic up, but actually the graphic kind of tells the tale a little bit here. First quarter guest will be you. It will be Jeff.
0: That's me.
1: Second quarter guest, Ira Schoffel. Gene and I will be the MCs for the evening, and that brief little post game will do, but it's a total watch along starting at 6:45. And then Aslan and Matt will take the, whoops, sorry, close that window, didn't mean to do that. Third quarter for those gentlemen, and then it'll be Gene and I in the fourth, and then that brief postgame. And Corey's on the road, he'll be joining us from the press box pregame, so that's why on the graphic he's in the car.
0: I get in and get out. First quarter. I don't trust myself in the fourth
1: quarter. Yes, you are, it's wisdom of age.
0: Yeah.
1: There might be an F-bomb in the first quarter, but it won't be, spirited.
0: That.
1: It won't be a spirited personal in the moment after a couple of two-hearteds kind of spiel.
0: I won't be drinking two-hearted to start the day. I like to remember the games.
1: That's a second half drink,
0: That's a fourth quarter drink when we're down 21.
1: Ooh.
0: That's when you
1: really?
0: That's when you break that out. You're like, need to
1: you're just saying in general, not necessarily Friday, this Friday, down 21.
0: Yeah, I mean, that's, I think it's, I'm saying in general, I don't need to remember anything more about this game. I'll check it out on Monday morning when I go back and catch up on some of the things I may have forgotten about, is the way I look at that.
1: Gentlemen, I had a great time tonight. At least that's what I'll tell myself.
0: Barry says, good work, Jeff and Tom. Enjoy the show from South Georgia. Go Noles. Thanks, Barry. Thank you, Barry. Did you watch the show, Barry? It was a great show.
1: Oh, God, yeah.
0: It was a great show.
1: The scene where there's the mix-up on the phone and there's the big shootout is one of the funniest things with violence. You know, because violence can be comedy as well.
0: Oh, yeah, yeah.
1: Some of the great directors find a way to do that. I about fell out of my chair. That show's really good.
0: Yeah, yeah, it's very underrated. Well, I don't know about underrated. It caught on. I mean, it was a critic's darling. I don't know how many people watched it. It was really good.
1: Henry Winkler's great, too.
0: In everything, all the time.
1: Yeah.
0: By the way, I saw a thing with Henry Winkler recently. Man, you talk about it. It'll choke you up a little bit. He was talking about how he's had to work his whole life to forgive his parents for making fun of him for being dyslexic. They were mean and said he was stupid.
1: Oh, wow.
0: Yeah. He spoke out on the issue because he said a lot of kids who get misdiagnosed or don't know are made to feel ashamed that they don't read at the same level as everybody else. And he said, and back when I was a kid, my dad would just call me stupid. I was like, and his voice cracked. You're like, okay, Henry, I wasn't prepared for that.
1: So that is the heaviness that Henry draws upon when he's in his dramatic roles.
0: Mm-hmm. Yeah. Oh, it was right there on display. And you could see the host was kind of, gave him a moment. It was beautiful.
1: His role as the lawyer in Arrested Development is one of the great ever.
0: Yeah.
1: Just the one-liner, he's driving in the red light district, goes, are you one of those silly fellas who dresses up like a lady? And the woman goes, no, honey, I'm all woman. And he hits the gas and takes off.
0: Hijinx says, happy hump day. Jeff was pondering on this last night. When did we switch and why from the old verbal set hut to the hand clap to begin the play? You know, it's interesting, by the way. This opens the door to another conversation. First of all, a lot of this has to do with dealing with crowd noise. But what I think is interesting is when you watch veteran teams in the NFL, okay, so they get the practice, they get the benefit. It's their job. It's their full-time job. And so they're together every day, all day, and they come up with a series of ways to try to snap the football in which defensive units cannot time it. Because these guys, like, if Will Anderson knows when the snap's coming, you cannot block him, right? You're done. It's over. So I'll use that game as a great example. Dallas and the Texans, all right? Now, that you're talking about a loud crowd and a desperate team and an offense that has to hum on the final drive to go down and take the lead. And I learned something after that game. I was reading my kind of synopsis of all these games, and I watched most of them, but you can't see everything. And in that synopsis, a former offensive coordinator was talking about how he loves how Dak and that offense and his receivers in particular have figured each other out to a point where it's they just know, right? And the best offenses hum like that, okay? But they also usually feature a veteran offensive line or at least a veteran presence at center. And when you go on the road in the NFL, you want to change up the snap in terms of the indicator that it's time. So, So one of the things that you can do, obviously, and you guys see this on Sundays when you're watching the games, there is you'll see the protection will be called out. If your offense is sophisticated, you'll have a quarterback that calls out protection changes and those kinds of things. So Dak will call out the protection change, all right? Or he'll do it pre-snap in the huddle, but they do it. They get to the line, any changes, he'll call that out. And then once that happens, there's usually an indicator, and then the guard will turn and look back and slap the center, right? Now, a lot of people hate that because the whole world can see the guard slap the center, and they're like, well, you're just telling everybody. But usually he does it, there's like 3 seconds anyhow, and then he's, okay, so that's one way to do it, is the guard, once he sees the quarterback is set, will do it, and the center knows he can snap. A real advanced way of doing it is and it's very old school, it's the way they all used to do it, the center looks between his legs. He looks just between his legs, and he looks for the indicator. That could be the leg, could be the foot, could be the clap, could be any number of things. But he's looking between his legs for the indicator, all right? The other way of doing it is the hand clap. You do have the hand clap. There is usually, it's been explained before the game. You know, two is it, three is it, one is it, whatever it is. But you're changing them all the time. So this drive, the center is going to know he's looking between his legs. But you don't want him to have to do that all the time, especially if there's a big-ass nose guard in front of him. So you may switch it up to the guard slaps him. Or you may switch it up to the hand clap, and you'll change the hand clap. Could be the leg movement. But that's so that great pass rushers cannot get a sense of, well, last drive they clapped. This drive they're doing the leg. This drive they're doing the guard. He doesn't know which is which. And so they still have to look at the ball. They don't get the indication. And they can't just zero in on it knowing that this is when the ball is going to be snapped.
1: One of Florida State's better snap count sleuths in the last 15 years was DeMarcus Walker. Now, every once in a while he'd get popped for an offside.
0: He'd get popped, yep.
1: But he usually looked at the center's head. Head and neck area. There was a certain kind of tell. This is just me watching the games. I don't know. He didn't tell us for a fact or speak on the record about this, but you could see that certain teams, when the guard would indicate to the center, they would get into their crouch just so, and this can't be on two. This has to be and go. And so he was very, very good at getting really well-timed jumps, at least in the collegiate game, to create that extra whatever he needed, whether it was a third and everything, and he was playing in the interior against a guard, which he would abuse routinely.
0: Over and over again.
1: Or if it was early downs, and he'd be playing against the tackle. The thing I enjoy the most is the color changes from the verbal cadence. Aaron Rodgers does this, and his career's about over, but one of the great ones. So he's got one color for the standard stuff where he'll go, ha, ha, ha, all over the place, and he's very good at getting offsides. But then if they're up to time, he switches the color, and it's first sound after the number means snap the ball.
0: Yeah, snap the ball.
1: And this is basically like, hurry up. But it's a fun little game within a game. The thing that annoys me sometimes is the latitude given to the quarterback to move all about in, I think, an unreasonable fashion that could be constituted as a false start.
0: Well,
1: John Gruden complained about this years ago with the head
0: bob. Watch the head bob. His head's bobbing.
1: Well, I mean, if you sink into a crouch even deeper, I mean, at some point, if I'm a defense, that's not fair as a defensive lineman. I'm also going on first move.
0: It's also against the rules.
1: It is.
0: It's completely against the rules. I have seen false starts called against quarterbacks. It does happen.
1: Even you are clap, allowed like to call see a that. Leg swing with the clap. I'm like, man, there's way too much latitude given here. It's a slippery slope, but I just don't want to see it become something. I think it kind of is the way that palming in basketball just became normal.
0: It just became a thing?
1: Yeah. Right. Well, about 25 years ago, it became a thing.
0: The Euro step became a way to travel.
1: About 20 years ago.
0: You're like, so we're just going to go ahead and travel. Then and we just call rules. This travel for what it is. It's a travel.
1: They added a step to the rules.
0: Yeah. Like, that's a travel, my man. Well, get out of here with your jump stepping. This is a travel. What are you doing? Yeah, none of that stuff was legal back in the day.
1: Even if you think about it, the guard being able to tap the center, like, why is he allowed to turn around? But if the left tackle turn around in that same spot, bop, that's a false start. What are you doing?
0: Yeah, it's funny. And also, when you really get into the weeds with this man, centers are masters at, like, resetting the ball.
1: Oh, absolutely.
0: Because you're allowed to?
1: Yeah, here's Go Noles GLP-1. That's kind of funny. why is it not a false start that when the line is set, the quarterback claps and it's a dummy clap, they stand up? Right. I mean, you know, you could draw a defender off and then tap him. If they do that, as a defender, you should be able to rush and say, well, they stood up. What do you want from me?
0: Yeah.
1: It's a false start.
0: I can hear my old coach, watch the ball. Just watch the ball. Like, if you're a defensive player, watch the ball. You know, that's why it's unforgivable when you see a wide receiver jump. Like, what are you doing, man? Once you get lined up, watch the ball. That's all you got to do. There's nothing else you have to do.
1: There was one that pissed Jameis off on Sunday. There was a wide receiver false start. And there it is. You don't see angry Jameis too often anymore, but that one got him.
0: Well, if he's going to start the rest of the year and they're in battles like the one they were on Sunday and the game's close and little things make the difference, you probably will see a little bit of an assertive Jameis yet again because the job is his. Like, this is it. This is your last run at ever being a serious or a contender to be a starting quarterback in the league. What you do with this opportunity will decide whether or not that's ever possible again. So I would think, with all of that on the line, if he cares enough to want to be, then you'll see a lot of that.
1: He just needs to be delivered from these interceptions and pick sixes.
0: Well, I know the interceptions are going to be a part of it, but the pick sixes cannot be. Hour number two, forthcoming. Stay with.
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1: Jacksonville Jaguars are bringing in a defensive back as they have signed quarterback Elijah Huzzy to their 53-man roster. He had been on the Houston Texans practice squad. He signed with the Texans and undrafted a free agent last year and spent most of the year on the practice squad. He did appear in 2 games, recording an interception and 4 total tackles. Jaguars match up against the Eagles in London coming up on Sunday. The Tampa Bay Buccaneers, they visit Dallas coming up on Thursday night. They have added kicker Chase McLaughlin to their injury report. He did not participate due to a right groin hip injury. If he cannot play on Thursday, they're going to have to sign a kicker. They do not have one on their practice squad. The Miami Dolphins, they are going to host Cincinnati coming up on Sunday. Miami looking for their first win.
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0: 93.3 Real Talk Radio, War Chant TV. Thanks for being here. Appreciate you. On a Balls Mick Wednesday. And one, two, three. Yeah, we're starting to accumulate what we need for Redemption Thursday, which will be, I got 7 or 8 right now. We got to get to 10 to release every week. Have you noticed Keon Coleman playing quite a bit better lately? Just pointing that out. Old Keon looked like he got scared straight.
1: That catch on the sidelines on Sunday was something else.
0: He's been very good lately, and it looks like they're starting to trust him. So just kind of curious. I don't know. I have a love-hate thing for Keon. I think we all kind of do. Can never really pin down what was true about some of the things he said or didn't say when he was here at Florida State, some of the behaviors.
1: I think all are true. I think he's just crazy. I mean, for real. Like, there's a lovability to that, but I think he just depends on the day. I think his middle name is depends on the day.
0: Oh, I think it's all true. He's nuts. That's great. You don't have to mess around. There's no real discerning take there. That is just what it is.
1: Hey, man, when he committed to us out of the portal in a motel room and shirtless
0: no
1: on
0: shirt
1: a live stream, I'm like, all right. The tape says he can play. So
0: before he had the deep bone bruise or thigh bruise, whatever that was, he really could play.
1: Yeah.
0: He could really play.
1: Boy, we get hurt a lot, don't we, in this program?
0: Don't go down that path, man. This is everybody I talk. Why are we always so injured? Well, I mean, look, man, I bet every fan base under this. Football's violent, crazy. Everybody gets hurt.
1: We get hurt a lot. And maybe it's just because we're unlucky that we have very few good players, and they seem to be the ones that tend to get hurt more often than not.
0: I'll tell you, you're on the right path. What happens is when you're thin and you are really reliant on your frontline guys, if they get hurt, you really notice it. You don't notice as much when you have a deep team and a guy goes down because his replacement is his equal. And you're like, all right, well, this train just keeps on a rolling down the tracks.
1: I just say, I hear you. Our hit rate on, would you at least give me, our hit rate on significant starters seems to be pretty high. And it does date back to that 23 team where Coleman gets hurt. Well, we had the game against Pitt where we had barely any receivers available to us. Then Jordan's out by the end of the year, and he had defensive issues at linebacker.
0: Well, yeah, and we're sensitive to it right now, too, because, I mean, we know that it costs us a chance to be in the playoff. Well, combined with other factors, but yes. That one hurt us. You know what today is? Today's ACC tip-off in Charlotte for basketball. That gets the least amount of attention of anything under the sun.
1: It must confuse Jim Phillips that that's the case. I don't understand. Why aren't so many people here?
0: I've never been. For all of the ACC tip-offs or kickoffs that I've been to at the Hilton Charlotte Uptown, by the way, I've never been to one for basketball. I know this morning at 11 a.m., the men were interviewed, Luke Laux, Anthony Robinson, Sebastian Rancic, they were all there. That's all going to be on the ACC network or was live on the ACC network. I wonder if next year I were to just take it on up to Charlotte for the ACC tip-off, and we might. If Florida State's really good at basketball this year, there may be an appetite for it. Who knows? But would it feel similar to what it is for football, which I've done forever now, more than a decade?
1: I think you might, if there is a radio row for that particular event, maybe there is, maybe there isn't, you would just find that the population's a lot happier. Because those tobacco rolled cultists are crazy for this particular sport, and I like it too. But you would see enthusiasm for them from them that would reach back generations, I would imagine.
0: Yeah, I'll tell you what. I know how our bread is buttered. It is football. We're in the heart of football season. If you're looking at the NFL, we finished the first quarter. And three quarters to go, and you're trying to figure out what teams are. This here it is. It's a Balls Mick Wednesday. Middle of the week is always when you transition to the next week's games, but it's expedited by the fact that we play on Friday. But if you really look at what we already have in the bank, we're trying to figure out what teams are, who's a playoff contender, who isn't, who's an elite team, who isn't. It's made more difficult in college football, partly because, again, we don't have like schedules. So you've got a team. Like, for example, if you looked at the AP Top 25, Indiana is ranked 7th in the country. They've won 21 straight football games, are the reigning national champions, went 16-0 a year ago. The statistics for the Hoover kid at quarterback mirror that from Mendoza a year ago. But we are, I think, under the assumption, certainly, that they are not the same team that they were. Defensively, on the front, if you look at the front, they're very, very good. But they really haven't played anybody, and so it's kind of hard to know. It's hard to know what Miami is, although we suspect, certainly, that Miami is very good. You know, I get it. It's hard to know what Indiana is when they've beaten North Texas, Howard, Western Kentucky, Northwestern in a close game, and Rutgers. Yeah, but I would argue that if the symbol on their helmet was that of Ohio State and they played the exact same schedule, they wouldn't be seventh. So there is still that with Indiana, and we're wondering, but I'd argue they're good. They're the reigning national champions. They've won 21 straight games. 21!
1: And the schedule outside of this weekend is a little interesting, significant against Nebraska because it's on the road as well. Then you play Ohio State. But then after that, I mean, it looked tougher at the beginning of the year because the back half of the schedule included Michigan and USC.
0: Yeah, and that's not their fault that Michigan and USC can't get it together.
1: No, it's not. But if they skate to 11-1, you still don't really know who they are or to what extent they are very good or not. They've got all the time in the world as long as they don't lose a second game. And even then, I think they'll still get in the playoff. They got all the time in the world to get it together at Indiana.
0: Well, the reason this is a fun conversation just in general, because I don't care about rankings per se. I just use that as an example of clearly brand bias and things like that. But like when you look at, I'll just say it. Ain't nobody on earth thinks Texas is the best team in the country. Nobody does.
1: Agree.
0: In fact, I think we could argue that if tomorrow Texas played Ohio State, whom they've already beaten, we would all pick Ohio State. I think we would.
1: I think that's fair. And I don't think that's falling into the personal trap that I fell into last year with Indiana, where even when Ohio State beats them for the Big Ten title, I go, eh.
0: You mean Indiana beats Ohio State?
1: Sorry.
0: Yeah.
1: Forgive me.
0: Yeah.
1: So they beat Ohio State.
0: And you were like,
1: Michigan. They got off the schneid the week before. They're only caring about the playoffs.
0: But at some point, you got to get. They've won 21 games in a row.
1: No, I'll tell you. I thought they were for real-ish when they beat Oregon on the road in the regular season last year. I was like, I'm not sure how much Ohio State wanted to play the Big Ten championship. But I think it was probably in the first quarter against Oregon the second time where they start the game with a pick six.
0: Yeah.
1: And that game is over. Oh, well, excuse me. That's my bad. I apologize, Indiana.
0: Well, so I pulled up the AP. Let's have fun with this. Okay, I'm only going to say, as it pertains to having a chance to win the national title, your answer is yes or no with the following teams. Ready? Texas.
1: Yeah.
0: Georgia.
1: Yes.
0: Notre Dame.
1: Yeah.
0: Miami.
1: Yes.
0: Ohio State.
1: Yes.
0: Alabama.
1: Yes.
0: Indiana.
1: Yes.
0: BYU.
1: No.
0: No chance. They're not going to win the conference. Utah is. Ole Miss.
1: You're such a big Utah fan.
0: They're the best team in the Big
1: Ten. I just like how you really are a Utah fan.
0: They're good. They're very good. And
1: it's now spanned multiple coaches. I think you could say that like they're one of your squad. They're your squad now.
0: I just like making money. And Utah makes me money every effing year.
1: You like them like I like alternate broadcasts.
0: Is Utah good? They are. They're good. They're going to win the Big 12. Anyhow, so BYU, get up out of here with that sorry-ass offense. Sorry-ass offense. I can't even. It hurts my eyes to watch you guys play offense. Get out of here. Ole Miss.
1: Yeah. It's the quarterback.
0: It's the quarterback. And then finally LSU, yes. So there's one team in the top 10 that we're all like, come on, buddy. You can take it on down the road. So you get BYU out of there. Now, another fun exercise. Now we just got 9 teams in that top 10 that we think can win it. Of these 9 teams, how would you, just in terms of how good you think they are, not what their record is, because the resume for Texas is why they're number one. They have a road win against Tennessee. They beat Ohio State. You can't argue with it. It's why they are number one. But we don't think that they're better than Georgia. We don't think they're better than Miami. We don't think they're better than Ohio State, who they beat. We think that was a fluke.
1: They still should get credit for it in seeding and in position.
0: Right. Yes. This is the hard part. They do get credit for it in seeding, and they should. And they do get credit for it, I think. Well, clearly they're getting credit for it in their ranking. They're ranked number one. But we don't think, I mean, if tomorrow, okay, here you go. This is a better game. Texas ranked number one. If tomorrow they played Georgia, you're picking Georgia. If tomorrow they played Miami, you're picking Miami. If you tomorrow they're playing Ohio State again, you just said that you'd take Ohio State. If they played Alabama tomorrow.
1: Yeah, most of these teams, I'm not sure I would take Miami over Texas, because Miami's O-line is a little shaky and Texas' defense is very good. I think you got a war on your hands there.
0: The only reason that I'm softening, and I hate Miami, you guys know this, but the only reason I would be softening on Miami, they are accruing so many injuries. They keep getting guys hurt every week.
1: Yeah.
0: Tragic.
1: Even before that, though, that O-line looked a little bit like Texas' defense is for real. And I think that would make
0: Texas' roster's for real. The quarterback is holding them back.
1: And Sark, yes.
0: But their quarter, have you looked at his EPA per dropback? Have you looked at his numbers in the pocket? They're awful. He's outside the top 60. He got hot doing flukish stuff in the fourth quarter and made some plays, and he gets credit for it. But come on, man, he has not played well.
1: Right. If his name was Ewers, they wouldn't be where they are. Yes.
0: Right. So I'm picking Ohio State if they play tomorrow. I'm picking Alabama if they play tomorrow. I'm probably taking Miami. I'm definitely taking Georgia. Now, interestingly enough, I don't know who I'm taking between Texas and, say, Notre Dame.
1: I still don't know what the hell Notre
0: Nobody
1: Dame
0: does.
1: Is.
0: They haven't played a soul. Yeah. It's impossible to know. I mean, we know they have good players. But I guess in retrospect, you'd say the beatdown they laid against Wisconsin is a little bit more impressive now than it was at the time, because Wisconsin's turned out not to suck under Fickell this year.
1: This is why I've seen two quarters of Notre Dame football. Wisconsin we watched a little bit when we had the Sunday event.
0: Yeah.
1: But, okay, so I've watched 3.5 quarters of Notre Dame football. I really need to see that marquee matchup later in the year, and that'll tell
0: me. It's the only time you're going to know. I guess you get the BYU game at BYU. I just pulled it up on October the 17th.
1: Yeah.
0: But you're not going to know anything against Stanford, obviously, who they're going to kill. You're not going to know anything when they beat Navy. The Miami game is November the 7th. Other than that, this is a cakewalk to the playoff, and I don't even know that we'll know a lot.
1: They could lose both those games, and I bet they'd still be ranked top 12, which gets them automatically in because this whole system
0: with this schedule, if they were to lose to BYU and Miami, I mean, you can't let them in. They're the only two teams they've played.
1: They will, because it's also, they know that they snubbed them, quote-unquote, last year.
0: They didn't snub
1: and
0: nothing.
1: Pete Bavakwa is crying in the corner.
0: I still think LSU's good.
1: The defense is really, really good. I think you've got... So they're Texas plus, I think, is what they are. Do you buy it that they can win and rattle off a series of playoff wins? Maybe, maybe not. But they've got a better offense, better offensive coordinator in Lane, and their defense is about, I think they're both on par with each other.
0: The thing of it is, so they lose the game against Ole Miss 32-24. They laid the wood to Texas A&M, who we know is a fraud. Obviously, they laid the wood to Clemson 51-10. The game's coming up for them, which will be interesting now that we know that Mississippi State doesn't suck. But then at Auburn, you get Alabama, then Texas, at Tennessee. Yeah, okay, so we'll know about them. We'll know about them. Kind of curious. They may sneak around. You know, they may sneak around. Like, we may not be talking about them, and then all of a sudden we're going to look up November the 7th, and we're going to go, well, I got a shot here. If they beat Alabama, and they're hosting that game at Tiger Stadium.
1: Yeah, that could be. They're both coming off a bye, right? I think the SEC always does that every year. It's like Florida, Georgia both get byes before they play heads up. So I think they're on even rest. Which matters. When you have a young quarterback, I think that matters.
0: It's kind of fun to figure this out. I'll tell you why. I keep seeing the top two teams of every league, like when I look around every league, and that would be like, okay, for example, let's just use the ACC. we pretty much look at this as Miami and everybody else, right?
1: Yeah, you have to at this point, yes.
0: So I don't know
1: like
0: that
1: Wake Forest is in second place right now.
0: Yeah, I mean, like, I'm trying to figure out. In the SEC, you do get a bunch of. I think that we've already talked about how much deeper of a conference that is. Big Ten is deeper than we would have given it credit for, but I don't know if the quality is as good. So, for example, Oregon gets dinged, but Southern Cal stinks, but Wisconsin's better. UCLA is a Big Ten school, which we forget about, and they're playing great right now. What do you make of Iowa? What do you make of Minnesota? Well, I can tell you, you're not going to make much of Minnesota except for, you know, they've played good football until, if I'm an SEC proponent, I say, well, you know, Mississippi State went into Minnesota and beat their ass. So this, it gets dicey. I guess I'm getting to the point where anybody outside the top eight is the same team? 10 through 30?
1: Yeah, it could be.
0: The 9 through 30 is about the same team?
1: So I was just pulling up Wake's schedule and Duke's schedule because, you know, why not? And Wake, they play NC State in a sneaky good game at noon on Saturday. That could be interesting.
0: I think Wake's going to beat that ass.
1: They might. Bailey looked better last week in the win over Louisville. But then they play at Cal, does Wake Forest. They've already proven that they can smack around a West Coast team.
0: Duke doesn't have a game until they play Miami.
1: That is correct. There just aren't enough good teams in this league. There's so many cakewalk schedules. There are so many.
0: There's just not. When will you transition to believing that Wake is good? Because I don't think you can until they beat SMU on the road at Gerald J. Ford Stadium late in the year.
1: Yeah, I think this would be a quality win on the road for them this weekend if they beat NC State. I think that's solid. The Cal trip, I don't know what that tells you. I'm not sure. You can only disappoint in that setting if you're Wake Forest. It's funny how their expectations skyrocketed that quickly, but they can only disappoint on the road when they play Cal. But then, if Pribula's healthy for when they host Virginia on Halloween, that maybe could be a dangerous game. You know, two quarterbacks running around.
0: Maybe. I'll tell you what, though, Tom. I look at this. It's hard for me to take seriously. I mean, you say you would be impressed if Wake goes and beats NC State this weekend. Or they host NC State, right?
1: No, they travel, I believe. Yeah, they're playing at the fair.
0: You mean Wayne Day Family Stadium?
1: That's right. The Piss Palace.
0: Wayne Day Family Field and the Piss Palace. Do they overcome it? Polymarket says yes.
1: Polymarket partner.
0: Oh, it's the worst. Jeff Cameron Show, 93.3 Real Talk Radio, War Chant TV.
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4: Definitely do think that this is a sneaky good weekend. You have the obvious game, but I think there are several that will help us. We were having a narrative conversation basically last segment, and what's what. Now, I think that what we have with the modern era of college football is this idea that we have to accept that 10-2 and 9-3 are going to be the norms. It's as the NFLization of the sport continues to happen, I just think that's what you're going to get. And it's going to include a bunch of years where, you know, you have a guy that is firmly established as an elite coach who's successful, who sustained greatness, who suddenly goes 6-6. And I was arguing, and I'm talking with, not arguing, I was talking about the way we're going to judge these things is to say, how quickly do you bounce back from those kinds of seasons that you're not going to be able to avoid in the modern era?
5: Especially as they expand here to 24, I don't think there's any question, at least for me. I mean, they're talking about it, there's an open window. I can't imagine there would be a sudden change of heart and they just stick at 12. So you get to 24, 9 wins most of the time in the right conference, meaning the power two, get to 10. I mean, 9-3 is good enough. So 9-3 will be the NFL's 10-6 from all those generations. Now it's 10-7.
4: This came up yesterday, and I hesitated to say that I agreed. If Florida State went 9-3 this year, meaning they lose only one more game to either, say, Miami or Florida, that would be their third loss. You'd have wins against, this would be who you'd have. I'm going to give you the loss to Miami, all right? That's what I'm going to say, okay? So you'd have wins against New Mexico State, Central Arkansas, Virginia, at Louisville, home to Clemson, at Boston College, at Pitt without their quarterback, NC State, and Florida. Do you think 9-3 in a 24-team playoff gets them in?
5: Yeah. Yeah, I do.
4: You do?
5: Mm-hmm. Because that would put you around 18th or 19th in the polls, right? I mean, so I don't know how many group of five participation places we're handing out here, but yeah, I mean, I think that puts you right where you need to be. There are going to be a lot of teams that lose four more games. I'll pull up the polls from last year, and we'll see at the end of week 12 how many teams were at 9-3 and where they were, but I would imagine that puts you squarely between like 15th and 19th in the country, depending upon where the other 9-3 teams are in strength of schedule.
4: It's weird because this year's ACC, even by ACC standards, is not strong, Tom. It's, I think we know that, I mean, look, Clemson's down. Virginia, that team doesn't look very good at all. NC State's been a disappointment. Louisville is 2-3, a disappointment right now. Obviously, we know that Georgia Tech is terrible, and Syracuse, and Boston College, and North Carolina, and Stanford, and Cal, and golly, there's a lot of bad here.
5: Yeah, I'm pulling up. So week 15 last year, there are some 9-3 teams that are towards the end of the teens.
4: Mm-hmm.
5: Last year, those teams were Georgia Tech and Houston at 21-22. Arizona was 9-3 at 22. Navy, 9-2. They were playing Army later down the line. I mean, yeah, it puts you right on that cut line where they put these group of five teams. that had very good records. For example, if you look at the AP Top 25, this is going back to Week 15 last season. James Madison, North Texas, and Tulane were 19, 20, and 21 in the country at 11-1 and 10-2, respectively. I think what you're going to see when they go to 24 teams, those teams will be down the list. Magically, those 11-1s and 10-2s won't be as valued as the 9-3s from the Power Four.
4: Because they want to avoid the lawsuits, one of those teams, a group of five, is getting in. So they're going to take up a spot, probably two.
5: Probably two total.
4: Probably two total, yeah. So really, you got to be top 22, and you're going to be sharing company with a bunch of 9-3 teams, and in any given year, you're going to really have to discern. I mean, the schedule matters, you know? You're going to have to look at that. It's another reason we need not be in this conference, man.
5: So 9-3 is last year as high. Like I gave you the low end, but Texas was 9-3. They were 13th in the country. This is now the coach's poll. Don't have the button in front of me. USC 9-3 at number 16 in the country. Arizona came up to number 17 at 9-3. Michigan 18 at 9-3. Virginia as ACC champions. No, Duke won it, so they lost the ACC championship game. But they're 10-3 at number 19 in the country. So, I mean, I think 9-3 with this schedule. If you lost to Miami, that means you end the season with a win over Florida, and that 9-3, strong enough. The road loss at Bama and Miami aren't going to hurt you. I think that's a good enough resume.
4: Yeah, it's a good point, because the road loss to Alabama and a road loss to Miami, and those are two surefire playoff teams with elite talent, nobody's going to hold against you. The SMU loss will be held against you, but you're right. You could offset it with a win over Florida at the end of the year if Florida goes on to have a good season, which it appears that they will. We'll see what their pivot is after having the run game shut down.
5: Well, and SMU schedule's a joke too from here on out, so they might luck into a 10-2, so that looks like a better loss, even though we know it's not a good one. It's just if you were politicking, as everyone has to do. Yeah, I think that puts you squarely 17th or 18th in the country and into the playoff in a 24-team cut.
4: Yeah, SMU, by the way, something's not right. They haven't looked good yet. I don't know if I'm buying SMU cruising on in. 25-16 last week to sorry-ass BC. That offense is not humming the way that we thought it would. And, you know, I get it. They've got Cal and they've got Syracuse, so it's hard to know. But they do go on the road for a night game against Virginia Tech.
5: Now, they host that one, but yes.
4: Oh, I thought it was on the road.
5: It's a Friday nighter. Actually, there you go. There's a good Friday night football game.
4: They're hosting that game? Damn it, you're right. I thought they were on the road. I thought that would have been a little... Well, they do play Notre Dame.
5: Mm. And Wake Forest the week before. So, they could be...
4: it kind of depends on what Wake is.
5: It sure does.
4: I mean, I want to like that Wake team. I like that Wake coach a lot. And I like how hard they play, man. They know what they are. They're missing some things, of course
5: they know what they aren't.
4: It's important. 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
6: An underground electrical fire caused road closures and disruptions across downtown Tallahassee Tuesday morning. The Tallahassee Fire Department responded to a fire alarm at the Leon County Courthouse around 5:15 a.m. Crews found several fires in the roadway and visible damage near Monroe Street, Appalachie Parkway, and Calhoun Street. There were initial reports of a possible gas leak, but firefighters quickly ruled that out. The incident was determined to be related to an underground electrical fire. A manhole cover was reportedly blown about 30 feet into the air. The courthouse and Leon County Annex were closed, and all second judicial circuit court proceedings were canceled for the day. A planned power outage also affected traffic signals in some downtown buildings. The exact cause of the fire remains under investigation. City officials later said power was restored and Monroe and Calhoun Streets reopened Tuesday afternoon. This is Rachel Linnae with Real Talk 93.3 Local News Update. 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
7: Here's your Tallahassee weather report.
8: We are in the low to mid 70s this midday and can warm into the low 80s by the late afternoon. A few isolated pockets of rain can pop up around the coast, but for most of us, it is a drier afternoon. We may even see some sun starting to poke through the clouds at times. The rain and moisture will return by the end of the week as that tropical cyclone gets closer, but not quite over top of us. From the ABC 27 First to Know Weather Center, I'm meteorologist Ryan Gold.
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10: Good sir, it's football season. You ready?
11: I wake up every day. Miami has the Dolphins, the greatest football team. And I hope and I pray. And I look at other fans, but we look at each other with that look like, oh gosh, not another one. The patience I'm supposed to have as a fan watching this team be almost worse than the New York Jets. We have people that can't block out of a paper bag.
10: Hey brother, can I get that smash?
11: I should seriously just go ahead and start running again and try myself. I think I can do better. As a matter of fact, I know I can. We'll probably beat the Jets once because they are just as bad as we are. If there's ever a chance to change teams, now would be the time.
10: I've lost them.
11: But it's aqua and orange all the way, man. I can't do it. I'm going to cry. What happened to Dan and Joe and Tom?
10: The ravages of time.
11: We're just getting worse. We stopped practice because
10: just let them keep talking. Hayden, I'll take a smash. Gordo's, bringing the flavor and flair of Cuban food to Tallahassee since 1996.
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4: You know, I would tell you that I wish there was a way, and it was 1 o'clock, past 1 o'clock in the morning last night, still watching the baseball.
5: Oh, my.
4: On again, off again.
5: Drifting.
4: Yeah, I was.
5: Sleep timer. He didn't turn on the.
4: I did, but then the game was good, and so I kept watching. It ended up, for those that did go to bed, and I know you've already checked the scores, everybody, but 4-3, and you know, it's. By the way, there was a funny moment. Pat Murphy was being interviewed by Tom Verducci, and Sal Felick or whatever hit a ball hard to right center, and it looked like it might be gone, and Jackson Merrill ranged over and made the catch. And just as he was doing that, Pat Murphy on live television goes, "Get in the gap, Sal! Get in the gap, God!" Live on the air.
5: That's awesome.
4: He dropped a GD live on the air, and they were just like, okay, and he apologized.
5: Shouldn't have to. Such right. Is the price of doing these in-game interviews. You know, I thought for sure, because sometimes they tape these and then they just play them.
4: Yeah,
5: because you can hear, like, the PA system. This is live? Get out of here with that nonsense.
4: Yeah, he said GD Merrill. So Merrill ranges over and catches it and slid across the grass. And just as that was happening, Murphy was, get in the gap, Sal. Get in the gap. God. Look at Merrill. How good is that? I like Pat Murphy. I talked to Pat Murphy many moons ago when he was at Arizona State, and he'd come here to play Florida State in baseball. And one could not have guessed that at the time that he was a firmly established college baseball coach, that he'd be the manager of the Brewers, who won 103 or 104 games this year, whatever it was. I mean, that's amazing. It's amazing. And he was always a straightforward kind of cat. But what I was thinking about is that game 4 is at 10 p.m. Eastern tonight. So baseball's had, this has been a very good postseason. I just wish we didn't have games starting at 10. There's got to be a way.
5: Is this a false memory that I have? They call it the Mandela effect. But when we were scheduling these things out, because we had them on ESPN Radio. ESPN Radio has exclusive postseason stuff. And we had the Braves Network, and they made it. I feel like they went noon, 2, 4, 6, or 1 o'clock, 3, 5, 7. I don't remember these quadruple headers culminating with a 10 p.m.
4: I don't remember 10 o'clock. I'm with you on
5: like
4: this.
5: Like, the West Coast game got 8.
4: Yeah, And I remember they would get mad. I'd be like, hey, well, tough luck, man. What are we going to do? Not have it on in New York?
5: Weren't there complaints to the West Coast? Well, I mean, shoot, we got to leave work early.
4: Yeah.
5: Well, yeah, and you need to.
4: I'd say tough luck.
5: Be an American. Play at 5 o'clock local time, okay? Thank you.
4: I just remember there weren't games that you just simply couldn't see in the postseason because they were starting past your bedtime. Now, I know a lot of people stay up a lot later than 10, but, man, this game was going on last night in the 1 o'clock. I mean, goodness gracious. It was a great game. I was fighting it, buddy. I'm not going to lie, I fell asleep in like the sixth inning. I was like, ooh. I got back up and watched.
5: Yeah, you're either in or you're out. First inning, you're going. If it's not before the first inning, you're done.
4: It's funny you say that. I have similar rules about how I decide to watch something. Like if hockey goes to overtime in the playoffs.
5: Oh, God. Yeah.
4: So I decide before we ever get to overtime. So if it is 2-2 in the third period, at the start of the third period, and I have internal dialogue in which I do that, I'll be like, okay, we're tied at 2 here. If the lamp is not lit, or if it's lit equally.
5: It's a limp lamp.
4: If it's lit equally, what do I do? Because, damn it, man, we've done this in hockey where they go to double OT and triple OT, and you've made the decision, I'm in for overtime. That's rough.
5: Yeah.
4: That's rough. You know, it'll be different when my kids move away. When they're out of the house. Like, I still have a kid in high school. So I have to be up at 6. My eyes open at 5 anyhow, but I have to be up. So if I go to sleep at 3, it's 3 hours of sleep. That's all I'm getting. When they're gone and out in the world, I can tell my wife, hey, get your ass out of here. Leave me alone. I'm sleeping until noon. I don't have a show until 1 or whatever. Like, I can do it. I would never be able to do it, but I would at least be able to get another 2 or 3 hours. I can't do that currently. So when I say yes to the overtime, it could be ugly. It could be an exhausting day.
5: I think we need to have a sounder for when a hockey team is going through an offensive slump. The lamp is limp.
4: It's not lighting up at all. It's had too much whiskey. Oh,
5: where's
4: man.
5: Where's all the lights? The cameras, the action. The lamp is limp.
4: I'm worried. I started to see signs of teams preparing as if there will not be a season next year. Forgive me for this baseball-centric segment, but the Baltimore Orioles were found out. What happened was a guy named Andy Kotzka of the Baltimore Banner reported yesterday that the team began to lay off multiple members of their business operations staff, brand and content teams, and game presentation department employees. That raised an eyebrow.
5: Layoffs, not furloughs? Because usually furloughs is the first step.
4: They laid off the mascots.
5: Oh, jeez.
4: The Oriole Bird and Mr. Splash, they were laid off. They were not spared from the team's downsizing. And then in addition, I will say this. Apparently the people who played those roles, I was just reading this in the story, if you're Mr. Splash or the Oriole Bird. So they had been, like, one of them had been a long-time employee. Buddy, I got to believe you should have been looking, because you're in a bird suit, and I could get a homeless man and give him $50 for the year in the Oriole bird suit, as long as he got free food and we're not having to pay you a salary. Come on, you're in a bird suit. Shouldn't you be? You got to have contingency plans.
5: You're pushing for indentured servitude from the mascot.
4: No, I'm just saying, like, honestly, come on, what are we doing? This guy, you're in a bird suit. Nobody can see your face.
5: I'm an institution.
4: You don't matter. You could be anybody. I could give it to another guy. I could give it to somebody different every game and save on a salary.
5: Oscar the Oriole is nothing without me. I am Oscar.

0: Toronto is always great. Always great. 6 p.m. tonight. Up against it, Atlanta. I'll be tuned in. I'll be locked in. I've loved these playoffs.
1: You will be chopping it up like a Braves fan.
0: I have enjoyed these playoffs, buddy. I've really enjoyed it. And there, it seems like any given night, you're just watching all kinds of drama over and over and over again. And the intensity of the playoffs, it's something. It's certainly something. You feel it the second you turn it on. It's something about the towels. They figured it out. It's the towels.
1: They've had those for decades now.
0: It's just weird to me that those towels make such a difference, but they do.
1: I can recall that starting now. Maybe it predates this memory, but I feel like in college, I started to see everywhere they had the towels, not just in one place. Like Philly had them, and the Dodgers had them, and we had them like about 20 years ago. Were they waving the towels at playoff baseball games in the 90s and the 80s?
0: I don't remember 80s towel waving. I think the 90s had towels.
1: Okay.
0: I think when my Pirates in the early 90s were taking on the Braves, Fulton County Stadium, there was some towel waving going on. But I don't really recall any in the 80s. I think the towels were...
1: Got to ask Oscar.
0: I was waving them.
1: Division Series, 96.
0: Nobody waved them better. Stucky writes, greetings from St. Louis, and thanks for my FSU therapy through the last few years. Toying now with going to the Louisville game. Hey, according to Tom's weather window, this is the weekend to pull the trigger on the flight to Louisville.
1: A spectacular trip it would be. Go ahead, Stucky.
0: It's going to be beautiful weather, not inclement. You're going to get high 40s in the late night hour.
1: Yeah, probably the morning of the game as well. So if you wanted to go out to Churchill for the early races or hit a casino or whatever at 7 in the morning.
0: Gambling with a little crisp in the air and maybe a Bloody Mary.
1: Extra spicy.
0: I have sweetened the pot, have I not, Stucky? Good times right there.
1: Makes me miss and long for those Vlasic Chipotle pickles. They were perfect for a Bloody Mary. That and the Zing Zang.
0: I don't ever care about the pickle.
1: Yeah, you're cucumbers and pickles. You just say no.
0: I can eat pickles. I don't like them.
1: Well, if you had one of the Vlasic Chipotle pickles in the mixture of the Bloody Mary, it just elevates everything.
0: I like a good Bloody Mary. But I will tell you about a Bloody Mary. There's a good chance you're going to have heartburn. There's just a good chance you're going to end up with heartburn. So I don't know. I never finished Stucky's thing here. So if Magic Mike pulls it off, do we change the head coaching big board to a DC big board for next year? Thank you, Stucky, for your contribution. And thanks for listening to the show. And I'm glad that we're able to entertain you for a few hours every day.
1: Like the cowboy hat on.
0: I do too. In St. Louis. It's weird. Normally, I'm more inclined to get into these discussions about future coaches than I am these days. I don't think it's what it was. I've lamented that. I've hated that. Whatever coaching search that we're about to go on, whether it's for a DC or a head coach or any coach for that matter, it's not the same in this era as it would have been in yesteryear. And it matters. I'm not going to pretend it does not matter. It does matter. Now, you can't just willy-nilly pull somebody out of nowhere. I mean, fit is going to be important. So really, that is a big part of it for me. But, man, we both know that the overhauling of the athletic department, of the football offices, and the money and the created money for revenue streams to build out a roster are far more important than a list of potential DCs and potential OCs. It matters to me. I want to know what we're going to run. I want to know what kind of success or failure this coach has had. I want to know how old they are. I want to know what their approach has been and their success rate has been in recruiting. What's their hit rate? I want to know those things. They matter. It just doesn't matter as much as it once did to all the other stuff that we've got to get reshuffled and reorganized and obviously modernized.
1: I think if you were to go on a run here of winning 3 out of 4, and you're in a position where you're entering November, and you realize, oh yeah, this is going to happen. They're going to run it back. The most important things that you could do as an administration would be to signal loud and clear to everyone the firings and the hirings behind the scenes, and the amount of money that you're going to be committing to the team, and that you're open for business. if you get to that unimaginable point where we have to run this thing back, you have to demonstrate to the college football world that not only is it different on the coaching side, because you might be replacing the DC anyway, but that, yes, all of those machines are in place and that you do have $40 million to spend. Because people will do the math. They'll see the recruiting class ain't so hot. They'll be like, oh, man, they've got a lot of money. All right, let me float my client over here. And then maybe if they try to use Florida State as a pawn, they come down here and they say, you're going to offer how much? 2.2. Well, we might not leave. We may come down here and play for you.
0: I will predict something now, no matter who the coach is next year, whether it's Mike Norvell or whether it's a new coach, because we've moved on as we should have already. Florida State will have a multi-million dollar quarterback. They are not going to continue to pay their quarterback on the cheap. I don't believe that will happen next year, no matter who's here.
1: I agree. I think so. I heard Ira mention this yesterday on headlines and kind of float the number out. The whispers have been that they will have a significant increase on spend. The problem is that without changing your reputation, if you kept Norvell, without changing your reputation,
0: you're overpaying for the people that you bring in. So you got to half the value of the 40. Yes.
1: Yeah. Right.
0: Agreed.
1: So yeah, or even if you want to be optimistic, 40 gets you 30.
0: It's a waste of money. But
1: you could almost take a look at the buyout year over year and say, how much is the buyout? 8.5? But wait a minute, 40 is going to cost us 12 to 15 in suck tax? So I guess if I get rid of these coaches, like the Mike and assistant coaches buyouts would be a wash with the suck tax. So we're netting a little bit on the good side.
0: You know, and it does create a level. We're already very cynical and jaded because of what's happened here the last, the last 8 years, whatever. But I think I would further resent that the guy gets to keep his job and the annual salary that he's making, despite failure after failure after failure, because they don't want to pay him to go away, so they decide to throw gobs of money at the roster that they haven't thrown at the roster this past year. And so for all of his failures, he keeps being relieved of responsibilities and gets to continue to make the money that he makes. And I'm not one of these guys who's a pocket watcher, but man, get out of here with this $10 million a year to be bad at your job.
1: Right, right.
0: And then to get bailed out of responsibilities under that umbrella and then bailed out again because we figured the offset cost of, well, you know what, throw money at the roster where he can't be bad. So go out and get the best two offensive tackles and a $4 million quarterback, and it still saves us money than if we had to fire the coach. So this guy's going to have a team in this sorry league that can't help but win 9 games, and he'll get some sort of credit that it doesn't feel like he will have earned.
1: Because he had a good run as an offensive coordinator while everything else is still not up to speed by any
0: chance. Well, we'll see about that.
1: Well, no, if you're going to retain him, that's how you're going to get there, is they continue to score on offense. Like that's the path to have the wins necessary to have him retained, would be that they continue to produce. But yeah, if you want a $40 million roster at Florida State next year, you got two choices. You spend $40 million and you have a new coach, or you spend $55 million and you keep Mike Norvell. Those are the only two ways that you get fair market value $40 million roster at Florida State next year. That's the math.
0: Well, he has to make that a possibility. You know, like if you're looking at it from his vantage point, he has to make that a possibility. He has to win enough games to where they feel like they can pawn that off and make that a thing. And that is a big if. You've got a built-in loss to Miami. I don't care what just happened with Missouri and Florida. I'm sorry. That Florida offense, with all that misdirection, is going to make Tony's defense look stupid. They also have good players. And we're going to get housed by Florida, just like we did last year. They're not going to come up and want to tackle Jaden Baugh. They didn't last year. They won't this year. So get rid of those. You're going to lose to both your rivals. Now, you already have two losses. Now we're up to four. You throw one more in there, we are done here.
1: Maybe.
0: I mean, we are done here.
1: They have an incredible threshold of patience. They do. That's why last week. I mean, I'm getting laughed at last week. I'm getting laughed at last week for my concerns. You discounted when I'm trying to draw up getting to seven wins. They're not doing it, so it doesn't matter. I'm like, it does matter. There's a path here to where he wins just enough
0: to
1: where they keep it.
0: No, I conceded there was a path to where he could make them have to consider. But I thought 7-5 was absurd. Like, I thought, yeah, okay, so he goes 7-5. You got to fire him. 7-5 is but sorry.
1: But it's a lot of money, man.
0: Oh.
1: They've got the money, but it's a lot of money.
0: 7-5 with this team and this schedule. Let's just stop it. Just anyhow, we'll see. I would think 8 wins is the threshold.
1: Shouldn't be either, but
0: it shouldn't be. We're in agreement on that. Final hour forthcoming. Stay with Jeff Cameron, Show 93.3 Real Talk Radio, War Chant TV.
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13: Tampa Bay Rays baseball tonight. They've got an opportunity to knock out the New York Yankees as the Rays lead the ALDS 2-0. Nick Martinez on the mound tonight for the Rays was 15-6 during the regular season. Max Fried will go for the Yankees. He was 5-5 in the regular season. The Yankees are -162 favorites. Rays at +136 over under at 7.5 runs. The other Major League Baseball playoff games today, the White Sox at home, -120 favorites against Cleveland. The Dodgers are minus 142 favorites at Atlanta, and the Padres are minus 112 favorites at home against the Brewers.
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20: Florida man, what happened to you?
21: 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Me and Hank are stressed out.
20: Hank goes to school?
21: Heck yeah. 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Do you know what wrestling costs nowadays? I'm gonna need a second job just to raise this alligator.
20: Sounds exhausting.
21: His wrestling coach has a parent group chat. Ding, ding, ding, all day long. Practice change to 6. Tournament Saturday. Bring snacks. Who's carpooling? Don't forget the weigh-in. My shoulders are up around my ears, and I've had a headache for 3 days.
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23: Back to school can be stressful on everyone. 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
0: Final hour, bonus hour, Jeff Cameron Show on a Balls McWednesday. No sooner do I start the hour, do I feel the need to sneeze. If you want to enlighten us with some hockey, early season hockey, Tom. We got any early season hockey takes so that I can sneeze and mute my mic while you tell everybody about it?
25: I can try. I mean, it's very early to take away any sweeping generalizations. One thing that I'm going to keep a very close eye on is just where the minutes are distributed between Tampa Bay's defensive core, because John Carlson does lead the way at over 23 minutes a game, but they got a lot of old dudes. I want to see how the top six get shuffled around in Tampa.
0: You're on your game, Tom. Good job, man. We were in the weeds within seconds. I think that's important that you be ready in that manner. I never know when a sneeze is coming on. That was really well done. I mean, that wasn't gibberish. That was like thoughtful hockey analysis to start the year. On Twitter, it's at Jay Cameron Show. If you're driving about town, to listen it on 93.3 FM. Thanks for doing it. 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And thanks for watching on War Chant TV. I just got off to a rocky start, guys. The sneeze came out of nowhere.
25: I will tell you, that I've watched exactly one period of Tampa Bay Lightning hockey so far this season. That's I'm slacking.
0: Oh, wow, you are.
25: But I scour these final box scores to see the minutes distribution of the defense. So, yeah, I was ready, indeed.
0: I'm glad you were ready. I'm ready for Georgia and Alabama. Man, I haven't really been this excited about a football game in a while. And everything's condensed this week because we're playing on Friday, and I'm kind of excited about us on Friday. I feel like this is doom and gloom. I don't mean it to be. I do think that there's a comeuppance waiting on this defense against Louisville's offense. Now, that doesn't necessarily mean we're not going to win the game or don't have a chance to win the game, because I've seen Louisville's defense. So I know we could be right there with a chance to win it in the fourth quarter. Now, you marry that with the idea that, well, you know, this team hasn't won a road game in over 2 years, and so it makes it difficult to kind of figure out what's what. I will also say that schematically, this is going to be the opposite of what we saw against Virginia, meaning their offense, Virginia's, is anemic and sorry and very one-dimensional, whereas Louisville's is dynamic and really fun to watch, and it has a lot of advanced concepts because Brohm is a very smart offensive mind, and he demands it of his skill players and quarterback. So you're going to see a lot of stress put on this defense that was not put on this defense last week. Yesterday on Headlines, I talked about how, hey, perhaps they go into this game feeling confident. And, you know, look, you can say that's fine. You can be confident all you want until you get, hit in the face with some concepts you hadn't seen or weren't anticipated, and it leads to big plays. But I don't know. I think it is important to come off of a defensive performance like the one we just had, if only because they'll hit the field feeling good about themselves, which may cause them to continue to play fast. And they're going to have to play fast, and they're not going to be – they can't be on their heels. They've got to play aggressive. They've got to come up and believe – that they're going to make plays. And I thought early in the season they didn't look like a group that believed in anything. Not themselves, not what they were doing, nothing about what the way they were performing suggested they were confident. I'd like to see a team that, even if they get exposed a little bit, because the personnel's not great and they are going against a good offense, but if they play fast and they play aggressive and they play hard and they are physical and they do play with some sort of conviction, all right, well, I can watch that. I hated watching us play defense prior to this past Saturday because there was no conviction, no belief, no concepts of what we were trying to do that made any sense until this past Saturday. So I'd like to see that at least on Friday night. That'll give you a fighting chance to get some stops.
25: Yeah, well, the one thing that they showed early in the Alabama game was a commitment and a conviction to get up and stop the run. I mean, I know that we can recall, if we're thinking about more splashy plays, like the corner blitz from Rawls and it gets home to Russell and some of the pressures they dialed up, but just the general way that they were able to stop the run for two drives, get 2-3 and outs, rise up against those quick screens, and then also in a short field situation, it's the one good stop in the sequence of 9 straight scoring drives for Alabama was off of the tip ball turnover on the RPO over the middle, so we had to come up and hold them to 3 and not 7. They're like blips, little blips on the radar. The thing about this run game that's a little bit different from Alabama's, at least the way I look at it, is, man, there is an emphasis on getting downhill very quickly. At least in the last couple of ACC games that Louisville has played, there are times you'll see stretch runs and outside zone runs and things that require a little bit more patience, but more often than not, you're seeing out of the pistol, which I like the pistol formation because it promotes getting right downhill. It gives you your cake and you can eat it too. It's like the I formation, but it's got a little shotgun to it because you give the quarterback some space. But they really like to hit it and go. So alignment is going to be paramount. You know, these, we could talk about will, we could talk about confidence, but I think this is a game where communication is going to be key, not just in the pass game where there's going to be motion and you got to communicate through motion, but also if they just want to hit and go, one crease go as a rushing offense, that means your alignment has to be right. That means that your instincts as linebackers and second level defenders have to be right. You can't freelance and go into the wrong gap because that's how a 60-yard run happens and the place goes wild. So it's going to be an interesting stress point, but I do like how when we were on the road last time, we did start the game with the ability to challenge the line of scrimmage, and that just got worn down as the game went along.
0: They did, and I thought it was interesting in retrospect. You look back at it, Tom, that those early stops are kind of amazing given what Keelan Russell's gone on to become and what Alabama is. Now, by the way, this weekend's game, more on that in a bit, this weekend's game between Alabama and Georgia, number one and two offenses in the country. This is going to be a stressful night for these defenses. This is going to be fascinating to watch. And we did watch the unveiling of, I think, something super freakish. I'm already of the mindset that Keelan Russell in the National Football League in 2 years is going to be special. I am already of the mindset that if I were a team who was in dire straits and I was looking at all these quarterbacks over the next 2 years that are going to be infiltrating the NFL and be part of the new wave of who we talk about, I would be finding a way to get that young man. I want him. I want him more than anybody else I see in college football. The lone exception might be Kamario, but it's that dude. I think Keelan's about to be a rock star, like kind of the kind of rock star they have in Kansas City, like that kind of guy. I think he is getting to the It's early. It's so weird to say it, but you know, you watch him and I watch him. That's a problem, man. 6'3", twitchy, thick, cannon for an arm. I don't know. I think he's going to be a nightmare for defenses in the National Football League coming up.
25: Yeah, I think potentially he absolutely can be. Like I think he's already going to be a good player for the remainder of his career because those first jitters are out of the way. But I do want to see in this circumstance, it's at home. We'll see what the weather's like with the hurricane rolling through. Is the game going to be played on time? All of those things are considerations. But he does at times rat trap because he guesses wrong. One of the things I thought Trevor Lawrence hardly ever had to be tested with was he had half field reads pre-snap, snapped the ball. His arm was so strong that even if he was kind of right, he was still right because he could just cut it loose and those receivers were outstanding. So he didn't have to go through the fire very much. You didn't see often indecision because Clemson was just so talented in his career. Keelan's offense and the DeBoer offense does have a few more wrinkles to it. You do need to process a little bit more information. You can see it because he's forced to progress often, but there are times when he guesses wrong and he panics. And you want to see that a little bit more often, him working through those problems. He's so young and so early in his career that he's got plenty of time. But this Georgia game's a great test against this type of defense. Fantastic test. Because even though Nick Saban has influence over what Womack is doing and they've beat that story to death, it's not the same defense. Now, if Nick Saban was still the head coach and you're facing Kirby Smart, you have a bit of a leg up when you're seeing the Bulldogs on the other side of the field. It's just different enough that I think this is a unique test as long as the weather gives us a fair shot at looking at what we're seeing.
0: Well, I'm disgusted by the idea of this thing being cheated in some way by the weather, but I really hope we don't get that. I want to see just a straight up, well-manicured field with no weather situations and watch these two play out in earnest without having to deal with all this other stuff. But more on that again. It's so easy for me to get sidetracked by that game. There's so many factors in that game that I want to see. But back to us for a second. I did go back, Tom, because I wanted to see, my big thing with our offense right now is that, and I'm talking about Florida State's offense, is that I do think we make plays, a lot of plays that aren't on time, but we still make plays, and that bothers me. And I wanted to see within the offense how often we saw Ashton Daniels read it and let it rip on time. I wanted to go back a little better than I gave him credit for in this game initially. A little bit better. As the game went on, he got more and more confident that he was going to have time and that he was going to be able to make plays in the passing game. I always like him in the run game when he runs hard. You and I have both wondered why that's not always the case. I don't think he saw it, that's for sure.
25: It's been very strange this year. Yeah. We saw glimpses against Bama, and then you saw it again this past week. We were like, can this just be the norm? Go.
0: Yeah, can we just always run like that?
25: Just go.
0: Run, man. I mean, you're not slow. You're not a blazer, but you're not slow, especially for your size. Like, go ahead and hit it up in there now. We need to, with conviction, run the football. This is what we do. But, okay, there was a little bit better than I had given him credit for. Not, it's never going to be great with him. I think we both can concede that. It's just never going to be great with him. You played 5 years of college football, and you still have trouble getting the ball out on time. It's probably just who you are. That's just probably who you are. But it was better. Not everything was a one-read throw. Usually it is. So there was a second-read throw there, several of them, in fact. I'm like, oh, okay, all right. So that showed a little bit of process. And not everything was off-platform where because he loves to move around in the pocket when he doesn't have to. That's another thing that I kind of don't love about him is he likes to just, I've had a full 2 seconds. I'm not supposed to have this much time. Well, you do. You do have this much time. You're allowed to climb the pocket. Go ahead and climb the pocket. You got time here. Throw the ball. Throw the ball. Get to your second read. Quick. Let's go. You got this. Like, I just want to tell him, sometimes it's there, man, and it can stay within the design of the play. You can do it. You can do it. But I think he's been beat up in his career. You know, I know he certainly was at Stanford, and things weren't ideal at Auburn, and things haven't been ideal here, so it's hard. But there are plays where you're like, oh, Mike must be so mad because it's there, the pocket is there, Herb Hand's got to be mad. Like, why are you strolling to your right? There's no reason for you to be drifting to your right here. It's blocked up. Let's take 2 steps up and hit that crosser right now. He's there. He's still going to be running if you hit it right now. Oh, but we want to drift. Oh, we made the guy miss. Cool. Now we're going to run for 13 yards. It's going to be a first down. It'll look cool on the stat sheet, but you just F the play. You just completely F the play.
25: I mean, you described so many plays of his at Auburn, and the good news is that he's finally accessing that quarterback that he was last year, which isn't bad. Like, yes, you have 3 choices and then none of the above on the SAT. Choose the one that gives you the most correct answer. He's not choosing the one that gives you the most correct answer.
0: Not at all.
25: But he is choosing a correct answer, which by the end of the game, if you sum it up, sometimes he does choose the proper most correct choice. Like, all right, pluses and minuses. Are we plus or are we minus? Yeah, all right. The best round of the day was a 65. He shoots a cool 69 or 70. But you know what? That is under par. He's not going to miss the cut. Like, that's the quarterback that you're hoping for here. And then every once in a while, you're hoping he does go low. But you just have to be able to put up with that. That's who he was last year. And thankfully, he's accessing that again because in the beginning of the season, I'm wondering, how did he regress? Dear God, how did he regress here? What are we doing? But he finally looks like himself.
0: Other than Jordan Travis, they have a history of quarterbacks not getting better, regressing, looking worse 2 years into their career here than their first year. Even if that's at practice, there are guys who are like, I never thought Duffy was good, but he was better that first month than he is now. You know, it's like there are these moments with this coaching staff. You're like, golly, why is it everybody's just getting worse? Like, yeah, we don't need to see that. You're right. It's nice that they have. He's showing signs anyhow of kind of playing a little bit freer and playing with some of that belief, at least in himself. We'll see. I don't think Louisville's defense is equipped to dominate Florida State's offense. I think they can get more stops than Virginia did, perhaps, but I don't think that this is a real elite group. And I think the whole game for me, well, look, we're on the road, so we'll see how we handle that. I mean, we haven't handled it well. We haven't always shown up on the road, although earlier this year, that game against Alabama, very hostile environment, they did show up offensively. And, you know, some of what we talk about with the failures defensively, 9 consecutive possessions with scores for Alabama. Well, look, Alabama's gone on to be the most prolific offense in college football. I mean, they're just killing everybody. And that kid was unlocked that night. We ended up seeing something truly special, and now he's special every week. Georgia will be a different animal, no doubt. It's easy to go down that road. But I would like to believe that this offense is going to show up. They're playing with confidence. He's playing with a lot more confidence. The whole game is going to come down to whether or not we can get any stops. And I do worry about it. I think for good reason. I'm not real sure that they're going to get a bunch of stops. And what I worry about mostly was, if you're on the road and this is a raucous atmosphere, and this will be a very desperate Louisville team. This is the Louisville team who's got to be a little bit angry that their record is what it is. They've been a little unlucky. And then I think the other thing is this is desperation. If you look at the rest of their schedule, if they win this game against Florida State, they're in a pretty good position for the rest of the way, given what their offense is and what I think that they probably are, which is a little bit better than what their record says they are right now. Remember, they get a three-point loss against Ole Miss in there, too. So there's no real shame in that. So they got it. They're going to be very, very prepared, very, very angry. And they're going to have an opportunity to expose a defense that we think is, you know, suspect to say the least. If you get down a couple of scores, do you then, here we go again, road woes, press too much, become predictable and one-dimensional? You know, I worry about that because I think Louisville can score and score in a hurry and change the dynamic of the game and the mentality that you have while playing it very quickly on the road down a couple of scores if that were to happen.
25: Yeah, the path is definitely there. I mean, you're going to have some, I think in watching Louisville play defense, both in the Wake game and the NC State game, I get that the Ole Miss affair is important to establish on the scale of relative good to relative bad, where is Louisville? And they're pretty good. But it's also a first game, and so sometimes things can get a little wacky there. So as you get into ACC play and you're playing Wake Forest at home, you're going on the road to play NC State, I think it tells a little bit better of a tale of what you can expect and what not to. And I say that because what I'm seeing out of Louisville is eerily similar to what I saw out of Florida State very early in the season especially, which is the front is kind of disruptive at times, but they can't, that the back end doesn't hold up quick enough or for long enough to allow that disruptiveness or that confusion to take hold and to give you an advantage. So Louisville's extremely multiple. I almost feel like both offenses are going to be prepared for the other defense in this sense. Louisville can have as few as two guys with hands in the dirt. They can bring six guys up to the line of scrimmage, and they can mug it, or they could do whatever to stack the line and then create twists and stunts and slot blitzes and perimeter blitzes to confuse the quarterback after the snap and think, so the quarterback thinks, oh God, I expected one thing, I'm getting another. But then there's a coverage bust behind it, so all of that work is for naught, and then there's an explosive play up the seam or down the field because the coverage busts are so ugly. So in a weird way, I think when we watch this game on Friday night, you might actually see some splash plays for the defense just because they won the battle of confusion. And that turns into a sack or it turns into maybe an interception. Because Keenholz will freeze up at times and hold the ball too long, and then he'll panic and throw it into trouble. He only has one interception so far this year, but watching them play the full game against Wake and NC State, you'll see moments where you say, like, cut it loose, kid. Let the ball go. What are you doing? So I think there's a chance for both defenses to rise up and have little blips of success, but you've got to stack that together to build the momentum to get ahead, like you're talking about, whether you're Louisville trying to get out to 10-0 leads or whatever, or Florida State trying to set the pace so here we go again doesn't set in. And just these two defenses are so similar in so many fashions, both good and terrible.
0: It's potentially a problematic matchup for us in a way that I don't think a lot of people are thinking about. If you had the ability to line up and sling it and just spread them out and throw the football, you would drop 40-plus points on Louisville. Their back end, as Tom just talked about, is butt sorry. Their pass defense is comically bad. They are, depending on the numbers you want to look at, 116th in the country in EPA pass. They are, in terms of available yards opposing teams have in the passing game, they're 103rd in the country. They're awful on third down. They're 118th in the country. I mean, they give it up in the passing game. It is second and one. It is third and inches all the time because of these pass plays that they give up against their defense. That's why their percentages are so bad in getting stops and getting off the field on third down, is that it's the distance to gain against Louisville's defense on third down is literally a yard. It's not like you're third and eight. Teams are never behind the chains because they're going to complete a pass on first or second down. They're going to. But they can stop the run. And so if I mean, Florida State wants to run. This is who we are. We want to run. We're not reliant on the pass game. The pass game is part of what we do, but it's not like a sophisticated passing game here. I worry about that matchup because I think this kind of helps Louisville get past their weaknesses here because I don't think Florida State has a sophisticated passing game.
25: We don't. But you don't necessarily need one to break the ice. Wake Forest doesn't either. And I'll tell you, watching that quarterback, I haven't seen the fourth quarter yet, but the first three quarters of that game, Lopez is okay, but he's not great. It's just that there are some coverage busts where you go, well, I mean, anybody, as long as you don't miss a wide open receiver, it's a touchdown. The numbers for Louisville's rush defense are not good, but yeah, from what I've seen, it's usually the wear down effect.
0: Is where
25: the totals rack up. They're already either mentally beaten, physically beaten, or some combination of the two, and that's when the gashes start racking up. So you do need to throw your way to this thing, but the reads are pretty simple when they break, when they have coverage issues. And the other thing is, quarterback run can also break what they're trying to do in run scheme when they're stacking the line and creating pressures. So Ashton's legs do have to be a big factor here. Sometimes they don't need to be. Sometimes it's just run. Like I thought last week, even though Ashton ends up running for 1 million yards and 5 touchdowns, I thought you were going to be able to bully Virginia's defensive front. You didn't in the first quarter, but then after that, you saw enough sustainability in the threes and fives that you could get running just between the tackles. This game, yeah, you will need the quarterback run to open things up. But they don't run man well. They don't run zone well. They don't run anything well. They don't sit back in coverage. They don't bring pressure and then just close the gaps. Like they got real problems. And they also don't tackle in space very well either. It's a collection. It's a symphony of suck when it comes to that pass defense.
0: Well, the good news is they also are the most undisciplined team I've seen play this year. I mean, they will commit the dumbest penalties known to man. This is not a category that exists in college football. You'll just look at penalties, and that's a number, right? I wish there was a category for dumbassery. Like, just, can you believe that kid just committed that penalty there? Like, that's a roughing the passer. 3 seconds after he threw the ball on 3rd and 19, it was incomplete. Nobody was in the area. You're off the field. Oh, what's that? There's a flag in the backfield. Oh, a kid just decided to headbutt the quarterback 3 seconds after he threw the ball. They're the king of dumbassery. Louisville loves, I mean, they're elite dumbassery. So you're going to get helped out. If they play the way that they always play, I mean, you're going to get helped out. Now, if he somehow gets the message home to him that they got to stop doing that, then maybe you won't. But, I mean, if you're a Louisville fan watching this and listening to this, you know I'm right about this. You watch your team and you want to punch your own testicles because they commit the kind of penalties that make fans weep. I mean, the kind of, you can't do that. You cannot hit him out of bounds. It was 3rd and 12. He got 2 yards. We're off the field. We're up 7. We've got a chance to go up 2 scores and change the dynamic of the game. And because you're a moron, it's 1st down on our side of the 50 for them, and this game's about to be tied. That's the stuff they do. And, hey, that's not necessarily quantifiable. You just have to watch Louisville play to know that.
25: Well, that's how you get to 2 and 3, and that's how you lose games in the margins. I mean, and also turnovers at inopportune times too. Now it was a rain game against NC State, but it still matters. And, you know, yeah. The couple of fumbles they had in plus territory, and then this kid Keenholz is interesting. He runs without fear, even in this most recent game. So I think he's healthy enough. He'll cut it loose and he'll run without fear. And he'll be in such a rhythm for down the field passing, threading it between holes in the zone or between layers in the zone. He's got all of the throws. And then there'll be times where you go, what the hell was that? What did you see you're not see? And then sometimes he's also late as well. This is by far a better quarterback than you're seeing against Virginia, like by miles. But yes, there are also times when you're just going to go, you were in such a rhythm. Where did that come from? Like they conspire against each other at times at Louisville. And you're going to need that when you go on the road. The other thing is, historically, in recent history at least, you know, they've lost 4 ACC games the last 2 years at home. It's crazy, including to the likes of last year's Clemson team, which was bad. Last year's Cal team, Virginia beat them at home last year, and then they lost to Wake Forest this year at home. So usually you rack up and get fat with ACC wins at home. Lord knows we did, because we had two ACC wins last year at home to Florida State. But they lose a lot in their own building, which is kind of strange, too.
0: But we don't win a lot on the road, so there you go. That is the immovable object thing, right? 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
2: Hey, he's back in the news. It's always a pleasant story. So initially on Monday, I saw where there were reports that Tyreek Hill may be signing with a team very soon, that he's continued his rehab, and I did what I always do when I hear Tyreek Hill's name. I think, screw you. I hope you get hurt rehabbing. The reason for that is on display today. All-pro wide receiver Tyreek Hill's wife recounted details of assault and verbal abuse during testimony on the first day of a civil suit and battery trial against Tyreek Hill. Some assaults occurred, of course, while she was pregnant with their daughter. That's not surprising. It's also not the first time we've heard that about him. She's suing Hill for punitive and compensatory damages. Her testimony as part of the couple's divorce proceedings came a day after Hill's agent told Adam Schefter that, hey, my client's about to be back in the league. He's going to sign. Several teams have contacted him. NFL spokesperson Brian McCarthy told ESPN on Tuesday that Vaccaro's allegations against Hill remain under review of the personal conduct policy. So we'll see. Hill, by the way, pled guilty and completed 3 years of court-ordered probation. That was from a previous case in 2014 when he was accused of domestic abuse on a different woman. That one he pled guilty to. The sister of the former NFL safety, Kenny Vaccaro, broke into tears on two occasions during more than 3 hours of testimony and cross-examination. She says the abuse started back in 2024. They began an argument over a postnuptial agreement that he continued to pressure her to sign. She wouldn't sign it, saying she didn't agree with some of the stipulations in it. And then, of course, from there, he got very angry. She was pregnant. He punched her in the stomach following an argument, according to her. Testified she deflected the punch with her hands and said, if I hadn't blocked it, he would have just continued to hit me, I'm sure. Then they go into this cross-examination. They ask her why she hadn't taken more photos of herself after she was beaten. And it gets ugly. The whole thing is ugly. Of course, we know that he's been accused by a lot of people, a lot of women specifically, over the course of his life of doing any number of things. He was accused of flicking a cigar off of her face in a car at one point. I don't know. We can go through these in May. He was accused of driving his car towards her in a violent manner. And then later that year in November, he was annoyed about the day that he had had, according to her. So she got slapped in the back of the head as he walked by. They had an argument at a condominium in which he was seen pushing her against a wall. You know, good guy. My point to all of this isn't whether or not you believe her or him or the many other women that have accused him of this or the times that he's pled guilty to it. I'm just kind of curious, if you're an NFL team in good conscience, how you could sign a guy who is, by the way, if we're being just straightforward about all of this, a league of mercenaries, as I call it, that is a man that is not the man who you would have signed despite these allegations all those years ago. It is a man who's had his knee completely restructured and hasn't produced in the NFL level in over a year. And you would still have to ignore all those things and say, let's bring him in. Come on, man. Who in their right mind is bringing that guy in? And yet, I think we know somebody will.
3: Andy Reid would be the answer. Andy Reid would be the guy. Because yeah. Kansas City was the team that they were tied to. So You know, everybody loves old Andy Reid because he looks like the Kool-Aid man, but Andy's not a good person, I don't think.
2: Just well, we go back to some of those situations with Andy's family, if you recall. Now, we don't need to go down that road, but yeah. I think Andy is singularly focused, Tom. Is that the apt descriptor there?
3: Yes. America loves a fat man who looks jolly. Just look at Bartolo Colon.
2: And who seems nice when you do when he does interviews, he's great.
3: That's right. Oh, and he wants to get chicken nuggies in the commercial because he's fat. Ha, ha, ha. It's Bartolo Colon. Everybody loves Bartolo Colon, except the fact that, you know, had a couple of families that he didn't tell the other family about, and he was doing the 1950s thing, hopping in a Buick and driving 10 miles down the road to family number one and family number two, in addition to, you know, steroid use. But hey, he's fat and jolly, and he hit a home run that one time, which was crazy and really cool, but that doesn't mean you have to love the guy, so.
2: No, Bartolo got away with something that, you're right, happened in the 40s and 50s all the time. And by the way, this is crazy. I had to explain to my youngest son, Clark, that there was a world that existed that did not have the internet. It did not have cameras on every corner. It did not have that kind of security, say, even in the mall. So, like, you could go to the mall, wander about, and unless that person was in the mall, they didn't see you. There was no camera there outside of JCPenney that would catch you walking in and out that a private investigator once hired by the deserted family would have been able to access and find. No, you could literally live around the corner, and as long as you minded your P's and Q's, you might have got away with it for 40 years. Which is insane. Like, how tough was life for men in the 40s and when they would just say, oh, I can't do it. I can't do this. I work 16 hours a day in the factory. I get paid nothing. I got to smoke my 17th cigarette of the last hour, and I'm going to wander the earth. But I got to leave this family behind because this is, I just can't do it. I can't eat. I'm going to move into the house in the neighborhood next door.
3: Buddy,
2: what in the hell?
3: This is, I mean, it's not that far from the truth with Cologne. So his wife, Rosanna, the first one, they were married for 21 years. I think they might still be. They lived in Clifton, New Jersey. The second family that became known to the world was from Washington Heights. Not that far away. And not only did he not pay child support, and that's why he was being sued, because, you know, of course he didn't. He didn't understand that if he shows up at the trial to defend himself, his name goes on the docket. So the world found out because he's an idiot and he wanted to represent himself for not paying his kids. The second kids, set of kids, that is.
2: I have said many times when I hear about these things, and this story is not unique to Bartolo Colon, although that particular version is fascinating. But when you read about a musician, a writer, an actor, a famous football player, baseball player, tennis superstar, whatever it might be, that is engaged in this kind of craziness where they have and they have been providing for and sustaining two or three lives, families, children, homes, you know, all these things that are going on. I always think to myself, why? It's hard enough to just have the one and make her happy and raise your kids and provide a home and guidance. And, you know, why would you take on two or three of that? That's just too much work. I don't get it.
3: I want to know who their accountant is, because there it's a skilled joker right there. It's like, who's in charge of their money? Now, clearly in this case with Colon, didn't work out because Alexandre Santos needed the money that he wasn't paying. But, you know, hon, would you like a joint account? No, I would not like a joint account. I think I'd like my own account, thank you very much. And you'll have your account, and I will deposit into your account a certain amount every month. Thank you. Appreciate that. Babe, down the road from Washington Heights, what do you think about if we did a joint? No, I don't think a joint account's a great idea at all.
2: We're never going to do that. No. Don't ask me again.
3: Why are you always in New Jersey? Well, that's my business. That's not your business.
2: Well, there are a lot of reasons for how these things happen, Tom. I think I can create a number of scenarios, but, like, yeah, there would be a lot. It's just so much work. We're getting back to the point I'm making. You got to keep your lives together. You got to keep your money separate. You got to figure out when you can sneak away with the other family for that family ski trip in Utah, but get back in time to make sure you're there for Christmas for the other family. And how do you reconcile those two things? Meanwhile, there are the sexual needs of the multiple women. And then, you know, you're playing professional sports, so you're tired. There's just a lot going on, man. Good Lord.
3: Well, that would be why he was guilty of the performance-enhancing drugs, because it was synthetic testosterone that he injected. It wasn't...
2: He needed it. Listen, I forgive you, Bartolo. It's not the lifestyle that one should lead, but if you're going to lead it, you need all the testosterone you can get. Goodness gracious. Jeff Cameron Show, 93.3 Real Talk Radio, War Chant TV.
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4: Tallahassee police are investigating after a man was shot and killed Monday night on Dixie Drive. Officers responded to the 300 block of Dixie Drive just before 9:45 p.m. and found a 28-year-old man suffering from a gunshot wound. Life-saving measures were attempted, but he died at the scene. Police say a preliminary investigation indicates the man had unlawfully entered the home of a 20-year-old resident who shot him. Police say there is no known threat to the public. The investigation is ongoing. McCulloch County commissioners are moving to close the Lake Ellen water access area, citing concerns about taxpayer costs. The county has been considering buying property around the boat ramp to restore public access, but an appraisal valued it at about $253,000. Commissioners voted Monday to begin repealing the county code governing the access area, which has been closed since 2018. The county will next hold a public hearing on the proposed change. This is Rachel Linnea with your Real Talk 93.3 local news update, brought to you by Macklemore Systems, Tallahassee's go-to Mac store. 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
5: This is meteorologist Paul Trombley with your Real Talk 93.3 weather update. Highs around 82 this afternoon under overcast skies with a slight chance of rain. Northeasterly winds 8 to 15 miles per hour. Cloudy again tonight. Slight chance for rain. Lows level off around 66. Slight chance of rain showers tomorrow. Daytime highs approaching 82. 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Currently, it's 76 degrees.
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3: Look at how fortunate we are. We'll do some probables here in a second. It's like a regular season. We got four separate matchups. Woo-hoo-hoo-hoo. Folks, as we get set to sign off, baseball from 4 o'clock to 6 o'clock to 8 o'clock to 10 o'clock, a 4-6-8-10-er. What a day. What a day. We should all take tomorrow off. We're not going to. It's the day before a game tomorrow. It's Redemption Thursday tomorrow. I'm on a good run right now. But, I mean, in a perfect world, we'd head straight to the bar. And we would cozy up, have some good wings headed our way, a bunch of tall, cold ones, and baseball until your heart's content. Woo! That is a lot of baseball. And I did watch last night, and I have had to battle the need to fall asleep with the competitiveness and the drama of the games themselves. It's a toughie. Back and forth. But I've enjoyed it. Those are two well-played games yesterday. And a lot of fun to watch those matchups. Man, you know, I think I've decided that I don't, as good as Chris Sale is, and he is great, I'm just never, ever going to bet against the Dodgers in these games that are hugely important, and like your season is on the line. It bothers me that's the way it works, but I just trust them because they're loaded more than I trust anybody else. Moreover, I trust Yamamoto more than I trust anybody else. I just feel like that dude is always going to pitch exceptionally well when they need him to pitch exceptionally well. And it's fun to watch him pitch. I desperately wish he didn't pitch for the Dodgers, because watching him is a joy. He could be anywhere else, but every time he's shoving the way that he did last night, he's doing it for a team that, well, we all know, whose owner is going to go to prison and whose inflated payroll has allowed them to win in ways that nobody could dream of with all this money that he's stolen from his insurance company. It's awful. The whole thing is awful. So suck it, Dodgers. But Yamamoto is great. He is great. All right. I got that off my chest.
4: I would also add, I didn't know where that was going to end necessarily, because I was like, oh, is he going into the Dodgers? Is he going into Walter for a little while? It's Freddie Freeman could continue to do this if it was a postseason-only contract for another 6 years. I guarantee it. If he didn't have to play 162, he could do the Clemens thing later on in life if he wants to. I'll just show up around August. I'll get 100 at-bats in, and then you could just pluck me in against a dude who's got a 165, and I'm going to hit you a home run. I'm also going to make game-saving picks at first base and clean up your mistakes. That dude is unbelievable and is not slowing down.
3: Well, he's one of my favorite players of all time, and I have no reason to like him. He's played for the freaking Braves and Dodgers. Two teams not high on my list of teams that I have an ounce of like for at all. And yet, that tells you, seemingly, because we never really know these guys, what a good dude that is and how productive he's been. Because I love him. I love him. I love his ABs. I love his attention to detail. I love the way the man goes about his business. He's really enjoyable. And he's really effing good. And if you're a Braves fan, you're like, yep, he wanted to stay in Atlanta. But his agent lied to him. And now he's over here. And then a big reason we're going to lose this series is that guy.
4: Despite the fact

0: fact that they have so many good players, he's kind of the best one when it comes to the playoffs. He's kind of their best guy.
1: Over and over and over again. It's unbelievable. All right, cue it up. Let's do some probables. Here we go.
2: It's time for, how you say, with the pitching, probables?
1: Guardians, White Sox. That's a 2-0 series lead for the White Sox. This is game three today, starting in a few minutes on TBS. Or, if you like, Univision. Daniel Espino going for the Guardians. Sean Newcomb going for the White Sox. Dodgers, Braves, Tyler Glasnow and Tyler Mahal. Going for the Braves there. That series is 2-1 LA. We got Rays Yankees. Opportunity to send the Yankees packing, although this would be a difficult task on the road in New York with Max Fried starting for the Yankees. Nick Martinez going for the Rays. And again, maybe it's not nearly as difficult a task if the Yankees are just going to bumble about the infield and continue to commit absurd errors over and over and over again, which is joyous to watch. Brewers, Padres, TBD for the Brewers. Tommy Walker Buehler gets the start for the Padres.
0: Oh, my Lord, the trapper keeper. Okay.
1: Who rebounded in the second half of the season to go 9-6 with a 4-6-3 after just a dreadful start to the season where we thought he was going to be out of the league. So that's where we're at. That's where we're at. And that is a look at those who shall reside on the bump. Back to this game between Georgia and Alabama. You know, and this is going to be interesting. This is eventually where we got worn down. I think the whole game is whether or not Georgia can get pressure on Keelan with just four. With just four. And play coverage behind it. Because if they can, then they can win this game. And they can bottle him up and make enough plays defensively. You're not going to ever shut him out. But you can bottle up enough, get a few stops. And your offense is really, really good. And for Alabama, can I don't know. I mean, I would argue there's two things. You got to be able to stop the run. But then I would also say that it's going to be very, very important that you make Gunnar Stockton uncomfortable. Get him out of the pocket. Gunnar in the pocket, this is crazy, ranks in the top five nationally in both EPA per dropback and passer efficiency. He's a blue-collar guy that doesn't get a lot of praise, but when you look at his numbers in the pocket, he's fantastic. And moreover, his fourth quarter numbers, Tom, in his career are sensational. So when the game is on the line and he's got to play well, his quarterback ratings across the board go up. So he has this ability to concentrate and make plays when he has to be the very best he can be in the fourth quarter. That's why he's liked. He's tough. He can handle the physicality of the game. But if he's got time and he sits in the pocket, he's going to hurt you. So let's see if they can get him having to throw a little bit more consistently off platform, get him moving around. And then again, for Georgia, their defense is their bread and butter. Can you only commit four? And some of them can get after the passer. They got to win. They got to win up front against Alabama's offensive line, which I think you can do. If you can do that and play coverage on the back end, Georgia will go in there and win the game. They will. And so this is going to be, I love this game. I love it. It's a great game.
0: Yeah, I think the coverage is going to be so important to either be sticky in your coverage or to be confusing in your coverage. I think there's still going to be a game or two yet where Russell just gifts the other team a few possessions and you go, sir, what are you doing? Because youth doesn't go away that fast. I don't think this guy is turning into, you know, Jameis redshirt freshman season. There are times where he looks very much like Jameis in his redshirt freshman season. But I think there are still some major mistakes to come. This would be the time if Georgia can evoke that. Again, just something to watch for with the weather forecast and all that stuff.
1: Yeah, I need clean football. I want to see something. I mean, if they have to move the game up, whatever it has to be, like just like play a game where weather is not changing everything about what we're watching. I mean, that's the whole thing to me. I want to see. I mean, if it happens, it happens. Whatever. You got to deal with the elements, and we'll have to be informed that way and understand that that's what it is when we're look at these two teams later on. But yeah, just as a football fan, I'd like to see a clean day. All right, good work out of you as always, brother. Be well, everybody. We'll be back with you tomorrow on a Redemption Thursday. Enjoy your evening. Enjoy the baseball. Peace.
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11: Breaking news this hour at Town Hall. I'm Bob Agnew in Washington. President Trump says the Trump accounts came from the big, beautiful bill and so far have already been great for the country's kids.
12: And under this program, the U.S. government is automatically creating a tax-free investment account for every child to grow over the course of their lives and to be used to their benefit and for their benefit after they turn 18.
11: And the kids can use that money at that time for everything from starting a business to helping to pay for their college education. Meanwhile, the World Health Organization releasing its first ever guidelines to address the problem of childhood obesity.
13: The organization is recommending structured dietary and physical activity tailored to individuals or part of a program. It does not recommend pharmacy treatment or weight loss surgery that changes the digestive tract for children up to 9 years old. The World Health Organization is also calling on policymakers to make healthy diets and physical activity more accessible and affordable. The CDC says about 20% of U.S. children and adolescents have obesity. I'm Scott Pringle.
11: Tropical storm Isai Eas is set to bring heavy rain to the Gulf Coast. It's currently about 400 miles southwest of the mouth of the Mississippi River. Forecasters expect the storm to strengthen into a hurricane by tomorrow, possibly packing winds of more than 100 miles an hour in the process. A new study is highlighting the safest places to call home in this country.
14: This study says if safety is your priority, you may want to head north. A new WalletHub study names Vermont America's safest state, followed by Massachusetts and New Hampshire, Maine, and Utah. The bottom of the list is occupied by Louisiana, Mississippi, Texas, Florida, and Arkansas. Researchers compared all 50 states on everything from crime and traffic safety to financial security and disaster preparedness. I'm Monica Nelson.
11: At the close on Wall Street, the Dow was up about 368 points. More at townhall.com.
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1: College football, Florida State with a Friday night game in Kentucky as they take on Louisville. The Noles picked up their first ACC win of the season, beating the Virginia Cavaliers in Tallahassee. They're now 3-2. Florida dropped down 8 spots to number 16 in the AP poll after they fell to Missouri and Columbia. The Gators are 4-1. Saturday, they'll host South Carolina. NFL Week 5, Jacksonville in London, where they'll take on the Philadelphia Eagles at Wembley Stadium. They'll play Houston in London in Week 6. Jacksonville 3-1 after a victory against Cincinnati, facing an Eagles team that's bottom of the league in passing and 2-2 on the year. Tampa Bay playing Thursday night against the Dallas Cowboys. Tampa Bay winless on the year at 0-4. Jalen Daniels will continue to start at quarterback for the injured Baker Mayfield. 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I'm Tony Desiri, Real Talk 93.3.
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0: the headliner, the showstopper, the main event, the doctor of house calls. Here's Florida's number one statewide radio talk show, the Ed Dean Radio Show. 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
2: So as we continue to get soaked with all the rain, so we got a cold front over the state of Florida. Now we got a hurricane that's going to end up happening. I don't know if it's going to go to the northwest Florida area. So we'll keep people updated on all that as well. Anyway, hey, it's hour number one. Good to have everybody with us today. The Ed Dean Radio Show. Caitlin Colgate, social media content creator on Meta, is here. I got Tommy Gatens, market analyst. 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And then I got David Williams, who is the president of the Taxpayers Protection Alliance, their website, protectingtaxpayers.org. Some of the big stories we are covering today. New polling data has come out. And I know it's from certain groups. This one's from Latinos, where they were all for Trump. I know in Florida they're leaning, I think, towards Byron Donalds right now, according to the latest Mason-Dixon poll. But against the president, I mean, they are. They're against him. So, I mean, those numbers have kind of changed. We'll break down some of those numbers as well. The president is, this isn't very good spin, but it is spin. The president is now trying to blame states like California for the high cost of gasoline and oil. We're going to tell you why that is not correct. But to be honest with you, the U.S. is not really energy independent. Tom Gatens and David will know where we're going with this, and Caitlin, where I'll tell you all the reason why we're not truly independent. We'll get into that story coming up in a second. The issue of socialism, if you could ask, and if let's just say it was a Kool-Aid back debate with a DSA candidate, here's the question. I already got mine, but let's say you got several. So I'm asking you guys and all of you that are on with me today, but all of you listening, if you could get into a debate with a socialist and you could get an honest answer, and I'll tell you one thing about socialists, they're just dying to tell you the truth. They're dying to tell you they want to take over industry. They're dying that they want to take over the Medicare and healthcare for all, or healthcare and Medicare for all. They're dying to do it. They're dying to tell you they want to abolish ICE, you know? But if you could ask a question, excuse me, if you could ask a question, okay? If you could ask a question, what question would it be? I've got one. All right, we'll get to all that. But our top story today, the U.S. Supreme Court, as you know, this week is back. They're hearing a boatload of cases. The liberal left on the environmental movement is trying to make a comeback. The whole greenhouse gas emissions, which they're trying to bring up now, isn't selling. The whole thing about global warming, climate change, isn't selling. The whole thing that they're looking at how we only got 10 years left. They are trying to make impacts of coming back with the water usage, which they may have some validity on with the AI situation. But they're trying to make a comeback. And one of the areas they're doing it is where several cities throughout the U.S. are now looking to sue big oil and energy companies over the climate change and the greenhouse, quote, gas emissions from fossil fuels that they say have done damage to their local city. Listen to this clip. This is Fox News' John Roberts.
3: The Supreme Court hearing a case that could decide whether cities can sue oil companies over climate damages. Critics call it climate lawfare aimed at regulating carbon emissions. Supporters are demanding big oil companies pay up. This, if it was decided in favor of the plaintiff, would be a landmark case because companies could be held accountable for their role in climate change when they're not even producing any carbon dioxide.
2: I got to tell you something, David Williams. Let me start with you. It's brilliant. I mean, the far left's got to get some sort of attraction on their environmental movement, or should I just say those in the environmental movement, the far left crowd there, they have it. They're like they're the LGBT crowd. No one's just paying them, or the pro-gun control crowd. No one's paying them any attention. But I got to tell you something, David, if you're going to bring up a lawsuit where you could raise more money for it, because this is what it is. It's all about the far left trying to raise money for the environmental far left, I should say. But David, to have cities to go after oil companies and energy companies, because now they're claiming that they're doing all of this damage in their local community. So this case now is going to be heard in front of the U.S. Supreme Court.
4: Yeah, you hit the nail on the head with this, is that this is about fundraising. This is not about the climate, because how do you prove this, right? I mean, how do you say that what's happening in a city is causing the stuff in the city? I mean, this is, you know, pollution, believe it or not, crosses state lines. Like, it doesn't stop at the border of a state. So there's no way to prove this. And again, this is more about fundraising.
2: Right.
4: This is more about trying to make themselves relevant than anything else.
2: Tom, Steve Malloy, who's been on the show plenty of times, absolutely one of my favorites. He was one of the What's the group when you go a transition team for Trump? Mm-hmm. He worked in the environment. He was part of that transition team for Trump, and he's the one who has the website junkscience.com. I love Steve. Steve goes, here's the problem with these lawsuits. Who do you blame and who do you sue for the emissions?
6: Because if you can imagine, we're going to start holding companies liable for greenhouse gas emissions. Well, who's going to be liable for what and when? I mean, you know, you got the oil industry, you've got the coal industry, you've got consumers, you've got other industries, you've got China, you've got Europe, you've got Mother Nature herself. Last year, half of the emissions to the atmosphere were from Mother Nature. So, you know, who's going to be liable? Of course, all these cases will eventually get tossed because they're really political questions.
2: Yeah, that's a great point. That's why I said, and David, I'm glad you reiterated, but Tom, the nail on the head, I guess I'm right, because this is nothing more than politics out there. They really think that they can garner a lawsuit, but evidently it's made its way to the U.S. Supreme Court. Again, who do you sue? I've been asking that question for the last 10 years. Who do you sue and who do you prove and how do you prove that they've done all this damage to the environment? Which company do you go after?
7: 100% it's political, but here's the dangerous part, though. Like everything else, like the socialism in our midst, this has been a 30-year program from the left to convince people that carbon dioxide is a problem in our environment. It is not. It's what makes things grow. It's what allows us to feed humanity. The reality is, the big lie is that the human contribution to this is less than 1% of 1%. So when you do the math, there is no causality. Yeah. There cannot be. You can't have those findings in a court.
2: Yeah, Caitlin, we did a story 2 years ago at FloridaDaily.com that environmental leftists, it didn't matter if you're Duke Energy mm-hmm. or Florida Power and Light here in the state or JEA. Excuse me. We did a story with environmental left being funded. They told everybody, I mean, they let the cat out of the bag. They said, when Trump comes in, it doesn't matter. If you want an expansion and you could call it for greenhouse gas emissions, we're still going to sue you because it's still going to expand, quote, fossil fuels or energy or whatever. And they told everybody. I mean, we did the story. They said, anything comes up, we're going to automatically have a suit from the far left against any type of expansion that we deem that's going to hurt the environment.
8: Yeah, but so looking at SCOTUS cases lately, they haven't been very conservative. So my worry is that they don't.
2: What do you mean they haven't been conservative?
8: They haven't. Are you serious?
2: They've been less
8: conservative. I'm just saying, going to the point of Colorado Supreme Court has already said that they can do this.
2: This isn't from the U.S. Supreme Court,
8: but we don't know. We don't know but this could set a really dangerous precedent. My worry about this.
2: Tom, the courts aren't going to go along with this, correct?
7: Oh, no, there's no science to support it, so of course not. But here's the thing. This is the irony. And I'll just make this really quick. They're the ones, we're all complaining about oil prices, don't get me wrong, but the same people who do not want us to be reliant on oil are the ones who complain about this and the ones suing about this.
2: Yeah.
7: So the irony is they're having it both ways. They're trying to have it both ways.
2: Well, speaking about in my world about having it both ways, this goes into our next topic. The president, and I've been seeing this a lot by Trump surrogates on social media, and we all know the reason why oil and gas prices are high. It's called the war in Iran. But now he's trying to blame California for the high cost of gas.
9: Now this, President Trump just posting on True Social, what's driving up gasoline is no longer the Strait of Hormuz, because record numbers of barrels are coming out now on almost a daily basis, but the word refineries, where Russia's are being blown up by Ukraine and where ours are being closed up in blue states like California.
2: So that was Lou Bastianese from the Fox Business Network. David, the oil prices, yes, are now below $100. I didn't realize that was the new threshold because it was 80 a few months ago. Then it was 90. So now it hovers around upper 80s, low 90s, whatever. But the bottom line here is, David, it's not California. Listen, California actually has to import a lot from other states. And yes, they've shut down refineries, but we haven't built them otherwise nationwide because of the billions of dollars that it takes. The bottom line here is that you can't sit back and say, hey, oil prices come down because of our policies, but if they go up, we're going to blame somebody else like California. The situation is that in order to see this trickle down throughout the rest of the economy takes time, and this has to filter through the rest of the economy. That's the reason why that the prices accordingly have not dropped as fast as what some would like to see it happen.
10: Should we build more refineries?
7: Absolutely. Yes. But we had refineries, this refinery problem a year ago, and we didn't have these oil and these gas.
2: Right. Mm-hmm. Great point.
7: And so, listen, people are going to blame the party in charge, right? So this is what's happening. High gas prices, Republicans are in charge. They're the ones that are going to feel the consequences from this at the polling station. And, you know, this is something that we got ourselves into voluntarily back in the spring. So
2: no
7: deflecting blame here. You know, remember when Republicans used to be about personal responsibility?
2: I know.
7: Why not?
2: It's
7: now?
2: An election season. I know. Fox Business Network, Taylor Riggs brought up a good point here, Tom. She says, you know, we're not really energy independent because of the refinery situation here in the U.S.
10: I think what's hard for Americans is we've been told we're energy independent, and that is accurate when it comes from drill, baby, drill. But we're not energy independent when it comes to refine, baby, refine. And so I think saying we're energy independent is great, but then you needed to say, except that when it comes to refining, and then we're actually not quite energy independent yet. I think people have questions of why is gas so high? Why are we still reliant on Russia? Why are we reliant on the Middle East? I thought we were energy independent.
2: Tom, give me a Reader's Digest. Explain this to the audience, because there's a lot of people, again, don't understand this. That, again, but just because we get crude oil when it comes out, we still import a lot of our other oil from Russia and from other countries. Why are we not really all energy independent? Because once we get that oil out, we have to refine it. It's just not like we put it out and let's just go take it immediately to the gas stations.
7: Absolutely, and it's even deeper than that. Not all oil is the same. So different oils are refined that provide different byproducts from them. Not all of them produce good gasoline value. So our capacity right now in the United States is 18.16 million barrels
2: right.
7: per day. But our demand is 20.65. So
2: correct.
7: Even with that, we've talked about the refining capacities. We're always in our mid-90s on refining. There's no way you can catch up fast from a deficit, which was where we've been since the Iran war started. This is a problem. It's a math problem. It's not an oil problem.
2: If gasoline prices, which are still over $4 mm-hmm. a gallon here in Florida, let's say within, I don't know, the week before. Let's say there's a surge of votes that have not happened in Florida. Mm-hmm. And let's say, Caitlin, because you follow this, let's say the gasoline prices drop to $3.80, $3.75. Does that still do anything for the Republicans?
8: I think it gets a few people out, but I don't think it changes the election.
2: Yeah, it doesn't get them. But yeah, I think it may be a tad bit of did work for Biden.
8: I don't think it changes the election unless we get out of the war completely in the next few weeks, which is not going to happen, unfortunately. No.
2: Well, here we go. Charlie Gasparino was asked a question. I love Charlie. He's on the Fox Business Network. The whole issue is with democratic socialism or socialism. I mean, a lot of it's still Democrats. It'd have to be DSA to counter and own that type of name of socialist. Democrats have been pushing it for years. But the question is how do you counter it? Charlie Gasparino says it's kind of tough from the Republicans when we have employee a softer version of socialism here.
11: Harder and harder to do that. And I'll tell you why. Because we have a huge part of the Republican coalition that's endorsing soft socialism. And when you have, you know, various Republicans running around out there saying we need to expand the welfare state, we have an administration that takes, let's face it, they're taking stakes in companies.
2: Yeah, David, I mean, now we're talking about raising the debt ceiling debate, you know, going down another several trillion again. Again, this is something that Biden probably wished he could have done, but he never got into it, about owning a lot of these companies out there. And Charlie Gasparino's right. It is a softer form of socialism. We know what the left wants to do, but as I said before, we're giving them plenty of runway when the federal government is going in, buying up, and many times becoming the largest shareholder of a lot of companies.
7: Well, they're not only talking about raising the debt ceiling, they're talking about getting rid of the debt ceiling. And that is the biggest blank check you can ever give the federal government. And listen, if I were the Democrats, I would just sit back and let the Republicans, you know, do their socialism creep here, right? It's like, why talk about Medicare for All and these really extreme things when the Republicans are doing this mm-hmm. themselves? When they're having the $5,000 checks and all this spending, when's the last time a Republican has talked about spending cuts and fiscal responsibility? Have you heard the words deficit and debt come from virtually any candidate? No, absolutely not. So the Democrats just sit back, smoke a cigar, and let the Republicans do all the spending.
2: Here was Dagan McDowell, one of my favorites. from the Fox Business Network. She says, you know, to all of you out there, and there's the question. She says, she has a list. She goes, when you get in front of Hassan Piker or Angie Nixon or Abdul Syed or whoever, she says, what did you ask them these questions about their socialistic views? Here we go.
1: How high should the highest marginal tax rate be? Mm-hmm. How high is too high for you? Mm-hmm. Do you believe that profit is legitimate compensation for risk and capital? Because if they say it is extracted from workers' labor, that is straight from Karl Marx. Issues about ownership, bailouts, is there such thing as too much profit? And who gets to decide that? When there is an outcome, if a market produces an outcome that you dislike, but nobody's rights were violated, do you accept that outcome?
2: She's got some good questions, Caitlin. Okay, here we go. I'm going to put all three on the spot.
8: These are much better questions than
2: I was going to say. I should have written yours for you. So anyway, if you had a debate and you're in front of people or they come on the air with us, you had to ask a DSA candidate a question about socialism, what would you ask them?
8: I would probably ask them something containing about Muslim religion.
2: Oh, all right. Interesting.
8: Yes.
2: All right.
8: Because a lot of these socialists that are coming out, I mean, look at Adi Syed. He is a Muslim.
2: Okay.
8: And he wants to dramatically change this country.
2: All right. Tom, what question would you ask?
12: Well, it's a combo question. First one, do you believe in individual liberty and property rights? But more deeply, I would ask them this question. How much of everyone's income, personal earnings, do you think the government's entitled to?
2: Good one. David, real quick, what would you ask?
13: I would ask why the Eagles don't have a running back. I'm sorry. wrong radio show. I would ask them three things the government should not be doing.
2: That's a good one. My question is, okay, tell me where it's worked here in the U.S., the socialism.
8: Or anywhere in the world.
2: No, forget anywhere in the world because nobody can relate. My question would be, tell me what area has done well that you would recommend we need to see in more of the expansion of the government. Just give me a couple of areas where socialism has done well. That would be my question. And let's see what kind of garbage they kind of give back to you. So many of you, that's always curious. So those of you listening, what would you ask them? Would you ask them the same thing? You know, when you talk about personal liberty, I get that, but maybe a little bit more specific on some stuff. So, all right, coming up next, we got polling data numbers, a whole sorts of other issues right here on the Ed Dean Radio Show.
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7: So we have some new stuff out this week at the Florida Daily Show, which you can watch us at floridadaily.com. Me and Lindsey Randall, and then some of the stories that we are covering this week, of course, you know, the whole AI data centers, new polling out with Byron Donald. Some were saying there was some internal polling showing he was up by 3. Mason Dixon, which is a pretty good poll. I know the guys that run it well, and I think they have him up. Margin of error could be, what, 3 points? So it's still 47-41. Moody's up by 10.
8: Mm-hmm.
7: I don't know. I mean, that's good. I mean, everybody's like, oh, Moody ended up by 20 points. I'm like, it's Angie Nixon. Come on.
8: She's going to carry. I think Ashley Moody's going to carry the Republican ticket for.
7: She's going to be the one that carries it, not Byron.
8: Oh, absolutely.
7: Yeah. I would agree with you on that. So we got stories out on that. One of the big stories this week, yesterday, we had Luis Valdez, who is the state director for the Gun Owners of America. So last year, Megyn Kelly came into town. And so she was on the show. We went out to see her event. It was very good. And so Luis set up a booth for the Gun Owners of America. He broke the story. I mean, we just put it out at Florida Daily this week. The story where they had a vending booth and promoting the Gun Owners of America. It wasn't a sporting event, and members of the law enforcement, they were told to tell him he could not have his guns there. Mm-hmm. And remember, he's a former cop, believe it or not. And so they've got a lawsuit against the city of Jacksonville. Luis Valdez says, well, wait a second, this wasn't a sporting venue going on. So they said, hey, either remove your gun or we're going to, you know, arrest you for trespass. So he got rid of the gun. But he goes, it was not a gun-free zone. He's got a big lawsuit. So do the Gun Owners of America. They say it was unconstitutional. We broke the story down. And by the way, this is happening. They're saying, is it happening in other parts of the state of Florida?
8: Yeah.
7: Where they're trying to undermine the state's preemptive law that says you can't do that. State law preempts local law. So it's a good story. It's out this week. And you can read about it. Again, all of this, the lawsuit, at floridadaily.com. That's

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1: SRN News, I'm Bob Agnew in Washington. President Trump today said that his Trump accounts, which came from the big, beautiful bill, have been a great success so far. And today he announced that all of the new children in this country between 2025 and 2028 will be automatically enrolled. That also provides $1,000 from the government for each one of those children and also a tax-free vehicle for their parents to store more money in those accounts, which can be accessed when the children grow up and turn age 18. Tropical storm Isaias is set to bring heavy rain to the Gulf Coast. It's currently about 580 miles southwest of the mouth of the Mississippi River and closing. The forecasters expect the storm to strengthen into a hurricane by tomorrow, possibly packing winds at that time of more than 100 miles an hour. President Trump on his way to Texas with the midterm elections in mind. Republicans are seeing close poll numbers in a state they've long considered safely in their camp.
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3: An underground electrical fire caused road closures and disruptions across downtown Tallahassee Tuesday morning. The Tallahassee Fire Department responded to a fire alarm at the Leon County Courthouse around 5:15 a.m. Crews found several fires in the roadway and visible damage near Monroe Street, Appalachian Parkway, and Calhoun Street. There were initial reports of a possible gas leak, but firefighters quickly ruled that out. The incident was determined to be related to an underground electrical fire. A manhole cover was reportedly blown about 30 feet into the air. The courthouse and Leon County Annex were closed, and all second judicial circuit court proceedings were canceled for the day. A planned power outage also affected traffic signals in some downtown buildings. The exact cause of the fire remains under investigation. City officials later said power was restored and Monroe and Calhoun Streets reopened Tuesday afternoon. This is Rachel Anae with Real Talk 93.3 Local News Update. 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
2: Here's your Tallahassee weather report.
4: We are in the low to mid-70s this midday and can warm into the low 80s by the late afternoon. A few isolated pockets of rain can pop up around the coast, but for most of us, it is a drier afternoon. We may even see some sun starting to poke through the clouds at times. The rain and moisture will return by the end of the week as that tropical cyclone gets closer, but not quite over top of us. From the ABC 27 First to Know Weather Center, I'm meteorologist Ryan Gold.
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9: All right, let's get back to the conversation. The Ed Dean Radio Show, Caitlin Colgate, David Williams, Tom Gatens, all of you guys with us. Here we go. The polling. Now, when it comes to polling on certain groups, you sit back and go, well, that's just a certain group. I don't know if that reflects the rest of the electorate. Here we go. There was a large number of Latino voters that came out for Governor DeSantis in 2022. Mm-hmm. Caitlin, you worked in that campaign. You also worked on the Trump campaign. Also, the Latino community that came out for Trump in 2024. Certain polling numbers out there show that that group is actually turning their back on President Trump and the Republicans going here into the midterms.
10: Got this new Reuters Ipsos poll that shows the Hispanic voters are moving towards the Democrats. So 52% say that they're ready to vote for that party versus 26% supporting Republicans. And President Trump's approval with that voting bloc specifically hit a two-term low, 24%. So you get that. And we were also looking at this one. This is a separate NBC News Telemundo poll. And it found similar concerns specifically among Latino voters. 78% disapproving of the administration's handling cost of living. 69% disapprove of immigration. Two-thirds say immigration enforcement went too far.
9: So, Tom, let me start with you. I'd like to do the interviews about how immigration enforcement went too far. There are a lot of legal immigrants here, legal from south of the border that are citizens or on their way to the pathway to citizenship the right way that supported deporting many of these groups out there. I'm kind of curious. I mean, you've had people that broke the law. We had shootings that should not have happened. But that just wasn't because ICE was bored. That was because their lives were in danger or they perceived their lives were in danger. Tom, a couple moments ago, we asked this question. If you could talk to a DSA candidate, what would be your top question? We all had our own little ones. Tom, to me, if I was to ask somebody in the Latino community that was a Trump supporter who has felt that they've overdone it on deportations and immigration raids, I would like to ask them, what area do you think they've overdone it on? I'd love to hear a fair assessment on that.
11: No, the question I would like to ask them is, who do you think will support your small business when you decide to build one? Because the Latino community has the highest incidence or interest in entrepreneurism. And so we have to play to what their desires are. And right now their favorability has flipped. Like the poll shows, 59% of them want a Democrat Congress. We need to convince them that that Democrat Congress, those DSAs are going to steal from them like they've done in Venezuela and Cuba and other South American nations and Central American nations that they may have migrated from. We need to emphasize the difference from the geopolitical realities that they know you, in their heart,
9: Caitlin,
11: and focus on that.
9: Caitlin, some people will sit back and say, well, Ed, it's a certain ethnic group. No. Mm-hmm. Do not write that off, because when Trump was doing well in 2024 among polling here, even the Latino community showed that they were in favor of him by going down the path they were not happening with Bidenomics. I just because it's a group, I wouldn't be sitting there writing them off, because sometimes we pigeonhole certain groups in a little area there. I think the Latino community, as Tom pointed out, can also represent, because they're very, by the way, you got to include Cubans with that as well.
12: No, I think especially here in Florida, we have such a large Latino, I mean, I come from a Puerto Rican family, and even just last night we were talking about it. They don't necessarily love Trump and who he is, but they also know the other side can be very, very bad. When you start talking about the older, like especially the Cubans that came from a communist area, they may not love Trump, but they are absolutely against anything socialism.
9: Is it a stalemate? So when they say that, okay, that's fine, that's fair. They say, I'm not a fan of Trump, but I'm not a fan of the other side.
12: Yeah.
9: Then what do they do? What do they say?
12: That's where I think Republicans need to come in and continue to court that vote to make sure they get out.
9: Say the Republicans haven't come in. If they're making up their mind,
12: that's where I was going with that. That's where I think Republicans need to come in and court that vote, because same thing with the Christian vote. Why are we not courting that vote when 90% of Christians will vote Republican?
9: David, we talk about getting pigeonholed. David's been a lot of my events. Caitlin, you've been, when I put hundreds show up, and I have many of those because a lot of military are, let's say those in the black community. And some of our, I have friends that I don't go down that path. No, the bottom line is that we have many of those in the black community who love this show, because I love talking about free market economics. I love talking about school choice. But I remember one time one of my black conservative friends, who's a dear friend of mine, David, he says, listen, tell Republicans he goes, quote, stop trying to ghettofy the message. Stop acting like everybody lives in the hood.
12: Yeah.
9: He goes, that is just the wrong picture of those in the black community. And what he was saying was, as one of my conservative Hispanic friends said, who was running for office, he's elected as well, he says, stop trying to portray that you can relate to those in the Hispanic community. Don't come out and start saying, oh, I love beans and rice and whatnot. I mean, he goes, that is such a stereotype, even though we do. He goes, the stereotype. And yeah, I think they had one white candidate one time came out and started talking about Taco Bell, and they laughed them off the stage because he tried to relate. It was so stupid. But David, the point that I'm getting at is talk normal to people, have a conversation across the kitchen table, and act like the Latino in the black community issue is the same as those in the white community when it comes to school choice, the environment, when it comes to fixing the roads and bridges, and affordability. Stop trying to change your tone like Obama and Hillary used to do with their accents.
12: Oh, Kamala. Or Kamala.
9: Yeah. So just, I think if you have a plain Trump didn't have to speak Spanish. He was able to get the Latino community to support him in 2024. But now the question is, how do you get those people back with a few weeks left?
13: I love what Tom said. It's about business, right? It's about entrepreneurism. Is you have the Hispanic community, you have the black community. Remember when Trump first ran, he said, what do you have to lose?
12: Yeah.
13: Like, the Democrats have given you nothing. And he got a large share of the black vote. And I think people, you know, the black community, Hispanic community, are the true independents right now, because they are looking at the bottom line. They're looking at a business that they want to start, and who is the best to do that? And it's really unfortunate the Republicans have lost that. If these numbers are true and the Hispanic community is moving away from Trump, that is significant, because they are truly independent. It's, and again, we shouldn't pigeonhole any of these communities at all.
9: Just to remind people that it's not they're moving towards the Democratic policies. Mm-hmm. They're just not happy.
12: Yeah.
9: Remember, there's I think if you look at Reagan, maybe Clinton, who didn't get a majority, but like Obama, you can find few presidents who they, or Trump, where they voted for you. Most people vote against the other guy, which still translate into a situation here. But, you know, Tom, I remember when, was it Hurricane Maria? Was it 2016, 2017 that hit Puerto Rico? Then it was Governor Rick Scott. And Rick Scott, because, you know, but those that wanted to come over to the U.S., Rick Scott didn't have to talk to them in Spanish or run ads in Spanish. He basically said, guys, come on over. If you're a business owner, we'll knock down the regulations. Come over to the state of Florida. We'll get your business ready to go. You've already got a license. Let's move forward. You didn't have to do it in Spanish. You didn't have to placate to certain groups out there. And yet, Democrats do it all the time.
11: Well, and that's David's right, and you're exactly right. The thing is, treat people like people, show them respect, and they will respect you back. The problem is, we've ignored these communities, politically speaking, because they've leaned to the Democrat Party.
9: Right.
11: We've got to stop doing this. We've got to focus on the economic principles. And I'll just reiterate this. The average Latino family goes to church more often. The average Latino family goes builds a small business more often than the average white family. So go to the things that energize them. Go to small business entrepreneurs.
9: One more clip by Cheryl Cassoni from the Fox Business. Roll call. Or is it thehill.com? One of the two. Good publication. That the president is, you know, he's admitting, and he is saying that he realized this is going to be an uphill battle for the GOP coming up in the next several weeks.
10: President Trump, according to Roll Call, has been acknowledging to reporters there's a battle here. He's acknowledging that and saying that is why it is so important to get the base out there to counter what seems to be happening if you look at the polls.
9: Yeah, so, I mean, the poll numbers, are you one of those? I've got a couple of minutes here in this segment. Are you, basically, about a minute. Are you one of those, do you buy the polls, do you not buy the polls? Are you iffy about the polls or what, Caitlin?
12: I've never been a poll person because I've been in the field for so long. I get to actually talk to real voters.
9: You see, real polls,
12: I get to talk to people, and I get to, and across different states, experience, hear what they're experiencing. I think the polls right now, are probably somewhat accurate in the fact that I think Republicans are disengaged with the voter base.
9: Well, let me tell you something real quick, David. I'll buy the polls because they're accurate about Trump in 2024. They're accurate about Biden. I have to believe that they're accurate now in some cases.
13: Yeah, and I'm going to agree with Caitlin here, but I think that there's a problem with polls in the past, that they've been wildly wrong, and we would have had different presidents, different senators, if we believe the polls. And again, I think it's a good indication, though, of kind of what people are thinking. Don't go by the numbers, and I think it's a good mood of the country.
9: Yeah.
12: To be honest, every time I see a question or poll or text or an email, I respond with nonsense.
9: So. What do you mean you respond with nonsense?
12: Like, if it's like, are you going to vote for Bernie Sanders? I'm like, sure. You know, but then if I see a YouTube TV ad, they're like, are you a college student? And I'm like, yeah. You know, yeah. I am the margin of error for both.
9: All right. Thanks for screwing up the numbers when I come on the air every day, Caitlin. All right. David Williams, Tom Gates. Good to have you guys on today.
12: You're welcome.
9: Yeah. Right here on the Ed Dean Radio Show.
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9: 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And, man, Roger, even in our first couple of years, Trump was tweeting us out, Florida Governor Ron DeSantis, Senator Rick Scott, and we are center-right, but we call stories the way they're supposed to be called. Not editorialize them, but report the news. I mean, we cover everything, scams, a lot of politics, polling issues, cultural issues as well, and we throw even a little bit of sports. 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
14: Florida man, what happened to you?
15: Dog, it's back to school time. Me and Hank are stressed out.
14: Hank goes to school?
15: 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I'm gonna need a second job just to raise this alligator.
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4: So Lindsey Randall, Matt Caldwell, hanging out with the up with the show here this hour. Let's talk a little AI. All right, Jeff Flock. No pun intended, that's his name. Jeff Flock from the Fox Business Network. You know, these AI data centers, there is a major backlog of electricians that are needed for these AI data centers that some of you probably, when the time is right, will come on board with and start supporting these things, right?
5: You know, AI can do a lot of things, but it can't wire up the data centers that drive AI. But these people can. These, in fact, are the next generation of electricians that will be wiring the nation's data centers. Big effort now to train enough people. Google says it needs 100,000 new electricians and 30,000 new electrician apprentices. People can have different ideas about them, but when it comes down to it right now, creating a whole lot of jobs.
4: You know, Lindsey, it kind of made me think here. Your schools, Cornerstone Classical Academy, and others are going to go down the path of trade, crafts, right?
6: Yep.
4: Think about this for a second. Now, think about the irony to all of you out there. They don't have to learn it in Latin. Lindsey's not a big fan of the AI data centers, but you're training electricians to help build the 21st century of AI data centers, Lindsey.
6: Well, we're talking about...
4: You like that spin, right?
6: Yeah, thank you for that spin. We're talking about the mega, giant, mammoth data centers.
4: That's what we're talking about, yes.
6: I know. There's going to be 3,900 of them being built in the next year.
4: And Lindsey...
6: That's a significant amount.
4: Students... you could be the first, one of the first schools to get young students to help build these AI data centers. Think about that.
6: Sure. Not in my backyard.
4: You can help
6: just
4: contribute.
6: Just in Ed's backyard.
4: Yeah. Here we go.
6: You can have them.
4: Here's another clip here. Fox Business Network, Grady Trimble. So Matt Caldwell, of course, who teaches at Florida Gulf Coast University. Both of you guys are involved in education. AI being used in college classrooms. Amen. I support this. Listen to the clip here, Matt.
7: Some professors have already incorporated AI into classes. We sat in on this junior level nursing class. The professors actually encourage students to use AI, not to do the work for them, but for example, as study aids, like creating flashcards or practice test questions. Students tell us they feel learning AI in the classroom will give them an upper hand in the workforce.
4: Matt Caldwell, I have been advocating this, where we're not allowing AI to write the book report, but AI can help out with a flashcard, some notes to help you retain knowledge. I am all in favor of AI in the classrooms, Matt. Why are we not adopting more of this?
8: Well, I think it's a mixed bag. It is still in its early infancy stages. I'm not sold out either way. I mean, I'm not a total AI absolutist against it, but I'm not convinced that it's ready for prime time, particularly because you have to make sure that the teacher understands it, right? If you get a teacher that doesn't understand what the technology can do, how powerful it is, then you've got a real possibility of it being used and abused in ways you're just unfamiliar with. So it's, again, for me, it's a mixed bag. We'll see how it plays out classroom by classroom.
9: What would be the abusive part here?
6: Think about the like writing a paper or a report, like you were just talking about. Right. You could literally ask ChatGPT today, write me a paper on the Civil War and how it began, but write it like as an eighth grader would write it. And you can specify all these things, and then there's your report.
9: Your question of ChatGPT sounds longer than the report itself, going on how you just asked it. No, but I mean, come on, teachers, when they use the head smartly, they would know, okay, what to look for if things are being copied. Would you not?
6: I mean,
9: from ChatGPT?
6: I would think so, but...
8: Tough. Yeah,
9: well, wait a second.
8: It's pretty tough. It's gotten pretty advanced.
9: Wait. When you have your classes, Lindsay, let me start with you. Does everybody have the same curriculum? Eighth grade history. Does everybody have the same grade, the same book? Okay. What's the difference? Could they not all sound the same, learning from the same, doing the same book report from the same curriculum?
6: Well, I mean, yes, but at the same time, it's difficult. Some kids are better at it than others with cheating.
9: Right?
6: How
9: do you cheat?
6: If you don't write the report and the AI bot does it for you.
9: Hold on. That's what I'm saying is if everybody's learned from the same AI, the teacher can kind of get a heads up. They would AI the AI of not AI in your book report. How about that one? All right, I just figured it out.
6: I know. Well, AI, I'm not opposed to AI in general or the tools. Like, I love the flashcard idea, but it can never be replaced with the hard work of learning. You actually have to do things. You actually have to read. You actually have to concentrate. You actually have to wrestle with the great ideas and the difficult issues.
9: All right. I'm still trying to get on these boards so I can promote some more of the AI technology here, Matt Call. I'm going to slide in somewhere.
6: Maybe bring some more Sinatti's Donuts.
9: There we go. John Roberts, Fox News, the state of Florida, all these sheriffs that are now on board, they must have been feeling the heat when it comes to politics because now they all support revoking Flock cameras here in the state of Florida.
10: State of Florida is cracking down on automated license plate cameras, the so-called Flock cameras. The state is revoking permits for cameras on state highways, citing privacy concerns and alleged misuse.
9: So the Florida governor, Ron DeSantis, says that while I think it could be useful, well, okay, what useful in what areas, which I would agree, he says overall he's not a fan of them.
11: I've been on the record as saying that what we don't want in the state of Florida is to have a digital AI surveillance state where everything we're doing is being tracked at all times. There's obviously times when I think it's probably been useful, but where is this data going? How much data is the companies doing? They claim that the companies aren't going to misuse it, but no one's watching.
9: You know, it's amazing how all these, you know, listen, Grady Judd, who I'm a big fan of in Polk County, he is 100% on board with the Flock cameras. He says it's worked. He says we're not invading your privacy whatsoever. Matt, I think this can be a little bit different than the whole AI conversation. I think if you just sit back and you have some rules and regulations that says, okay, because evidently, Matt, it's the government that has this information. Flock doesn't have any of it. They're just providing the service here. The main people that control everything, that's like saying the bank doesn't know your password. You know your password from what we're told, okay? I think if we just kind of narrowed it down, I think the Flock cameras can be a selling technique. Now, do I want them on garbage trucks to check out people's personal lives about whether or not they're doing any work on their homes so the local property appraiser can come by and reassess property values, Matt? But I don't want that. But if they're on the right of way, let's be honest, in jurisdiction, the citizens don't really have a say on this.
8: If you trade liberty for safety, you'll have neither, my friend. And that's exactly what this argument boils down to. I mean, there's other problems, too. These Flock cameras being deployed by private actors, they don't even meet the basic safety standards for the road, like breakaway poles, for example. I've seen plenty of cases around the country, the world, where they're not designed correctly to fail correctly if you hit them with a car. If you veer off the road, the standard DOT design makes sure all those things break away. They don't impale you and your car. These are not even being installed properly, much less the questions about security and about privacy.
9: Well, wait a second.
8: I'm glad to see the governor say he's rejecting it all across the state highways.
9: Byron already said that? Okay, you were talking about DeSantis. I'm sorry. But anyway,
8: DeSantis,
9: I'm joking. By the way, why doesn't anybody complain? Nobody has a problem with DOT cameras. Why?
8: Well, because their purpose, the DOT cameras are about designing the traffic flow for light
9: control. No, they report the traffic flow. They report the cameras are on people. Nobody complains about that.
6: They're not taking pictures.
8: No, but they're not designed to track you for potential violations and crimes in a security state.
9: Yeah, but we already have that for potential. I mean, they track you down for crimes. If you're in another area and you haven't paid certain things, they follow you.
6: Then why do we need more cameras? Why do we need flock cameras if we already have FDOT surveilling us?
9: Because this shows more proof, and when you go into court of law, it shows the proof that this went down this road, things like that. Because you want to make sure the criminals stay off the highways and they don't get back and they get thrown into jail. When you got proof, like a body cam. Do you have a problem with body camera? I don't.
6: No, that's a different issue here. We're talking about, I want to know where all the flock cameras are around my area, and I want to know what they're being used for and where my data is being stored, because that can map all of us, and it's terrifying. What happens when you have another COVID issue and
9: you put that in the law, you cannot use the flock camera for that stuff.
8: No, it doesn't matter.
6: Yeah, exactly. You wanted to say now that you trust the government that they're going to actually follow their own policies?
9: Well,
6: and
9: if I made that argument, they trust this administration to do it. That's the whole thing.
6: Well, I don't trust any administration.
9: Would you trust Jolly? Would you trust DeSantis?
6: I don't trust anybody.
9: There's a balance line to do this, but we're not doing it properly. That's how I go.
8: I think most people are totally accepting in the cities, but these highway cameras just know.
9: All right. Well, there's a compromise right there. All right. More coming up next right here on the Ed Dean Radio Show.
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14: News Hour, Town Hall, in Washington. The FBI in Minneapolis has arrested a teen who pledged his allegiance to ISIS and was planning to kill people at the Jewish-owned Mall of America in Minneapolis.
15: An 18-year-old in Minnesota charged in connection with plotting a terrorist attack in support of ISIS. The feds say he purchased an AK-47 and 200 rounds of ammunition and was looking to shoot and kill people at the Mall of America, which is owned by a Jewish person. The U.S. attorney in Minnesota says the teen stated that even if he killed 30 people, no one would go there anymore. I want to harm the Jew, just like the brothers in Australia, Bondi Beach, harmed the Jews. Laura Winters reporting.
14: Meantime, the mayor of New York City is facing accusations of anti-Semitism for praising terrorists in the past, as well as in a comment to mark the 3-year anniversary of the Hamas terrorist attack on the Jewish state.
16: Mayor Mamdani condemned the Hamas attack on Israel, in which nearly 1,200 people were murdered and more than 250 kidnapped. At the same time, he condemned Israel's response in Gaza, from which Hamas launched the attack.
14: That's Sarah Lee Kessler reporting. President Trump is heading to to Texas to campaign with Republican Senate nominee Ken Paxton and other GOP hopefuls in San Antonio later today. Before leaving, he announced the launch of automatic enrollment for Trump accounts. Every American child under the age of 18 now has a Trump account in their name. Tropical storm Isaias is moving closer to the Gulf Coast. Forecasters expect the storm to strengthen into a hurricane by tomorrow, possibly packing winds of over 100 miles an hour. Current projections show it making landfall somewhere between New Orleans and Panama City. Down day on Wall Street today. More on these stories at townhall.com.
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19: College football, Florida State with a Friday night game in Kentucky as they take on Louisville. The Noles picked up their first ACC win of the season, beating the Virginia Cavaliers in Tallahassee. They're now 3-2. Florida dropped down 8 spots to number 16 in the AP poll after they fell to Missouri and Columbia. The Gators are 4-1. Saturday, they'll host South Carolina. NFL Week 5, Jacksonville in London, where they'll take on the Philadelphia Eagles at Wembley Stadium. They'll play Houston and London in Week 6. Jacksonville 3-1 after a victory against Cincinnati, facing an Eagles team that's bottom of the league in passing and 2-2 on the year. Tampa Bay playing Thursday night against the Dallas Cowboys. Tampa Bay winless on the year at 0-4. Jalen Daniels will continue to start at quarterback for the injured Baker Mayfield. 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
0: he is, the headliner, the showstopper, the main event, the doctor of house calls. Here's Florida's number one statewide radio talk show, the Ed Dean Radio Show. Here he is, Ed Dean.
9: So we are into hour number two. I've got Jason Redman, who's absolutely one of my top favorites. I'll come on radio because he doesn't podcast. He's got his own podcast. But when we talk about sports, culture, and politics, he's coming on here in a couple of moments. Congress wants to get involved in everything from sports betting to name, image, and likeness. And of course, now they want to get into AI and all that kind of stuff. But anyway, we'll talk about that with him coming up in a few moments. Our good friend, Dr. Ed Moore, president emeritus of the Independent College University, has decided to hang out with us in the studios for a couple hours. Kaitin Colgate, social media content creator, and you can read her stuff at Substack, her articles as well. So the Democrat socialist, and I've used this analysis, let me repackage it again, or just whatever. They have a product, and the product is affordability. So they're getting people to sit down in the stadiums on the affordability, you know, center here. And when you talk about prices being too high, gas price, blah, blah, okay, people are listening. They really don't have a message on how to lower these things. But I always remind everybody that when you're kind of hanging yourself, you don't really need a message. Republicans didn't have a message to counter Obamacare. It was just bad. The government's going to take it over. What else do you want? And they were able to win. I think I'm not saying the DSA types, and there really isn't much difference between the Democrats and the DSA, at least the elected officials. I think some of the base, you still get some old school Democrats at, you're out of Tallahassee. So, you get some old school that socially they're moderate, but fiscally they're very conservative out there. So the argument that they bring is people are listening. Now, they go way off when they start talking about abolishing ICE, defunding the police. And I think people are like, screw it, I'm walking out of the stadiums when you talk about that. But this isn't a support for socialist candidates. I think it's just a protest vote against Trump and Republicans. So here was Fox Business Network, Dagan McDowell. One of our top stories today, of course, Angie Nixon, the new polling's down by 10. Angie, against Ashley Moody. Byron, according to a Mason-Dixon poll's up of, 47 to 41. I thought, Ashley would be going away with 20 points. It doesn't matter. She's still up by double digits. But here's the question. And this was a great clip by Dagan McDowell, is absolutely one of my pure favorites because she's a free market conservative. She says, if you get in front of the Angie Nixons, who's running for here for Senate in Florida, or the Abdul Al-Sayeds, or the AOCs, she goes, here's a list of questions I would like to ask them and hear what their answers are.
1: How high should the highest marginal tax rate be? Mm-hmm. How high is too high for you? Mm-hmm. Do you believe that profit is legitimate compensation for risk and capital? Because if they say it is extracted from workers' labor, that is straight from Karl Marx. Issues about ownership bailouts. Is there such thing as too much profit? And who gets to decide that? When there is an outcome, if a market produces an outcome that you dislike, but nobody's rights were violated, do you accept that outcome?
9: By the way, we could probably go on and on. So I'm going to start with you, Ed, and then Caitlin, and then I'm going to tell you what my questions. If you could have, and I think they're honest. I think they want to tell you they want more government to take over the healthcare, and they want to get rid of the police. I mean, they want to shock people. And evidently, it's resonating with voters out there. But if you could sit down, whether it's fiscal issues, cultural issues, and I'm putting you on the spot, and you had DSA types,
2: right,
9: and you would ask them the questions, whether they're rhetorical or not, what would you ask them to explain?
2: Number one for me would be, how do you replace motivation in society? Society moves forward based on motivation.
9: Interesting.
2: People want to achieve something. They want to accomplish something. They want to earn something. They want to buy a house. That's what drives people in the marketplace. You remove motivation. If everybody's going to get a free house, everybody's going to, who are the producers then? Who's actually going to take the risk? How do you replace risk takers in society? Because risk takers are the ones that move us forward. And the last thing I'd ask them is, please define for me what socialism is, because all I see constantly on social media are people that have absolutely no understanding at all of what real socialism is. They think every kind of social welfare program is, oh, that's socialism. Oh, the roads, that's socialism. No, they don't understand it at all. We don't teach it anymore. I'm old. I grew up with Americanism versus communism.
9: Yeah,
2: all of that. But we learned a lot through that. They don't teach that anymore. So people just have their own idea of what socialism is, and they're wrong.
9: The motivation's a good one.
4: I really love that. You're asking me my question now? Again, back to my Muslim beliefs.
9: She's got this whole thing about how the Sharia law is going to take over the world.
4: It's invading our country.
9: It's not communism. It's not socialism. It's Sharia law.
4: I would like to know where their allegiance lies. Is it in Americanism or do they have this?
9: All right.
4: Yeah.
9: All right, that's it. I mean, that's more. Now, that is more.
4: Do you believe in freedom?
9: Well, now, hold on. No, that's very vague. But hold on. But the Muslim thing is more of a. So you brought up more of a generic culture / economics. Mm-hmm. You brought up the cultural. That's a good one. Okay, what is your view on certain other groups out there as well? Of course, I would ask him. What do you think about the Jewish Committee? Why don't we throw that one at him as well if we're going to do that? But here's what I would ask. Now, some of you are like, well, Ed, that's a stupid question. No, I can ask them all sorts of things. I think Dagan really brought up some interesting things here. My question is, and don't tell me about Cuba, Russia. Many Americans haven't been to these countries, Eastern Europe, okay? My question is, okay, fine. You're for all of these, Medicare for all. You're all for the expansion. Tell me one or two areas in the U.S. where socialism has worked. Just give me an area. I mean, you deal with veterans.
4: VA healthcare. Right. That is the closest we are to socialism medicine in America right now. And I can tell you, it doesn't work.
9: It doesn't work,
4: We have really good days, and I have some really great things that have happened, and then I have some really bad things.
9: So the question is, the response that I will get is, like, on education, is what I hear from the teachers' unions. I mean, you've been, college president. We're not spending enough money. And yet, documented, we have spent more money. And guess what? The grades don't produce to schools that spend less amount of money, like charter schools.
2: Right. Always is. The first thing they point to is money. I view it, it's sort of like if you watch Angie Dixon or you watch that idiot up in Michigan. They want to change the subject. It's like watching The Wizard of Oz. Pay no attention to the actual platform behind the curtain. We're DSA only because it's convenient, but we really don't believe that we're going to take over all of industry and we're going to run everything. It's not believable.
4: There was a really great example just yesterday in the last couple of days. Marines in Okinawa are now on a 48-hour no liberty. They cannot drink. They have a curfew. And it's going to go on for 30 days.
9: And why?
4: Because one Marine murdered a Japanese female on leave. So you look at that, and I think it's great, right? One person does something bad, they all have consequences. That's in the military, it's isolated, right? But that idea under socialism and communism could happen with
9: that's
4: the entire country.
9: Right.
4: And it's like, who makes the rules? Well, I think it's a really great thing for over there, and the military is allowed to do that because they... that's who makes the orders. We can't do that to an entire country, although I think morally it's really a great idea.
2: But that's what they would want to do.
9: Another issue. I got into this debate yesterday. We did another issue of Florida Daily TV, me and Lindsey Randall. And so there was a story where everything must pay because of two cops. Mm-hmm. I think we had the story at floridadaily.com. I know I'm pivoting here, so bear with me. But you brought it up. I wanted to bring it up. So besides, one person does it, so they go after everybody. Mass punishment, as they call it in the military. So we had these two cops, I guess. I didn't follow the whole story. I could care less. They track down whatever, ex-girlfriend, whatever, because of a flock camera. And so now, OMG, everybody acts like that every flipping cop is using a flock camera to track down an ex. And I sat back and go, well, wait a second. Well, Ed, they shouldn't have this. They shouldn't have this much power, this in front of them. I said, guys, every cop on the road has what's called an NCIS in front of them to check out where you are right now. Where do you live? But I said, there's nothing preventing cops or bad people from doing some things. Mm-hmm. You can take away. They're going to find a way, like, to get a hold of a gun. Gun control doesn't work. Criminals are going to find a way. So this goes to the whole flock camera, because now two cops screwed up. So let's just punish everybody, not have the flock cameras. Mm-hmm. Now, I'm all open for the debate on flock cameras.
4: Absolutely.
9: All right. But to your point, this is where the socialists want to go. Mm-hmm. Is, well, everybody's doing well over here, like 80%, but the other 20%, to add more to the motivation, if they're not doing well, it's not that we need to push up to 20%. We need to drag down the other 80%.
2: Exactly. Yeah. Take away from people to give to people who don't.
9: Right.
4: Now, there's no plan. There's no, they have all these sound bites. There's no legitimate long-term plan to make this happen, because if you tax everybody 80%, whatever you want, at some point the money runs out.
9: Well, not unless you're the printing press at the Fed, and you have all, but here we go. This is where, so I've told people the one of my jobs every day is to be ahead of everybody else when it comes to news. Well, and I heard this on the social media. I said, let me verify this. Let me check it out because there are two sides to every story. Yeah. Okay. I'm a conservative. I like a lot what conservatives have to say, but just because some of my side says it, does it make it accurate? A lot of times people are paid. Go to social media, the influencers. They're paid to say this stuff. They all look to say, I know. So when people try to call me out, I call people out before they try to call me out. I'll give you an example. I get Democrats that listen to the show. And they go, hell, and I've said this the last several days. Have you noticed, like, people will vote against something. They go, well, the Democrats are for it. I'm against it. Mm-hmm. They just automatically do that. Okay. So have you noticed any Democrats actually coming out against the Trump $5,000?
2: No.
9: Yeah. Have you heard it? No.
2: No.
4: No, because they love free stuff.
9: They haven't
4: free
9: done stuff. It. That should be a red flag right there. They love it. Mm-hmm. It's a social software version of socialism out there. And the president promising, oh, you overpaid in Obamacare and you overpaid that. Well, kid, if I overpaid it, how did you just find out about it now? Why didn't you find out about 6 months ago? This is all political. $5,000. So, in fact, we're going to give $5,000 checks to people who have no skin in the game. Mm-hmm. That's socialism, folks. I don't care how you do it, okay? It's not coming from tariffs because the amount coming from tariffs is about $350 billion compared to the $1.3 that he's talking about giving away, by the way, which isn't going to happen. So, anyway, I've got Democrats to try to call me out on this. Well, good luck, because I'm a free market conservative. Mm-hmm. I'm a purist. I'm a consistent. I'm not a libertarian. Never been a registered libertarian. I always got to point that out. I've always been a conservative Republican. Unlike several of you who were Democrats who turned to a Republican, were me. I was born that. Well, never mind. But when I turned 18 just a couple years ago. So anyway, what I'm getting at, Democrats try to call me out. They go, Ed, what about all the Trump stuff? What about this? And I don't deny it. Listen to this clip by Charlie Gasparino from the Fox Business Network. He says, the argument that the Republicans have by going after the Angie Nixons and others is we're doing a softer form of socialism. Listen to the clip.
5: Harder and harder to do that. And I'll tell you why. Because we have a huge part of the Republican coalition that's endorsing soft socialism. And when you have, you know, various Republicans running around out there saying we need to expand the welfare state, we have an administration that takes, let's face it, they're taking stakes in companies.
9: 30 companies.
2: Yes.
9: We're the largest shareholder. And then we had $5 trillion that we borrowed from the One Big Beautiful Bill. Now, Ed Moore, they're talking, my side, the Republicans, oh, let's just eliminate the debt ceiling. We're complaining about Democrats? No wonder we're having a tough time at the polls from even conservative independents who may not vote for us.
2: Yeah, you can't be socialist light.
9: Right.
2: It's a slippery slope. Once you're in it all the way. You can't just put your toe in the pool. You're going to be in the pool swimming. You mentioned being a conservative. I've always been conservative. I'm what would be called a classical liberal in the academic sense.
9: Right.
2: Like, you know, nobody talks about that anymore.
9: That they were called conservatives, for those of you out there, back in the 30s, well before your time, by the way, Ed.
2: Well, I know, but I read.
9: Right.
2: I actually read, which is something that socialists tend to not do.
4: Mm-hmm.
2: They don't read much because they don't study history. They don't understand. It's never worked anywhere, anytime. The collective never runs anything efficiently.
9: But eventually,
2: somebody ends up being in charge, and they're never good
9: but
2: people.
9: This is the reason why when you talk to them, I get Democrats that every day listen to the show, try to call me out. I'm like, guys, if you know what I'm all about, good luck trying to call me out. Do you hear me defending this stuff out there? No. I mean, you've even got, you know, Byron Donalds, who's running for governor. Byron's kind of like, and rightfully so, he's kind of like, hey, this is a little embarrassing. He's trying to shed away from some of that.
2: Yeah.
9: And the problem is, Biden, I cover the Biden economy, okay? Biden did this. Every MAGA person, wrong. Oh, we do it. It's actually okay.
4: Yeah.
9: That's the problem. That's why we asked the question like yesterday.
2: Depends on who's getting the gifts.
9: Yeah, exactly. What happened to the MAGA crowd, which
4: it's
9: the first Trump compared to today, was, I mean, their views have all changed on
4: this
9: stuff.
4: It's a lack of civic understanding, too.
9: To its point, they haven't read it.
4: That, but it's even getting worse as generations get younger. If you think our 50-plus generation doesn't understand civics, you think our 20 and under understand civics?
9: Right, no.
4: Absolutely not. It's going to get worse. And socialism is just what's screaming.
9: They don't know math
4: right now.
9: They don't know math. It's got to add up.
4: Mm-hmm.
9: And that's the thing. None of this adds up.
4: Yeah. We are just creating a more...
9: Yeah. It's like going back to Common Core math. Remember that back in the day where 1 plus 1 was 2, but let's spend an hour and a half to explain why 1 plus 1 equals 2. I'm like, what? But of course, in Tallahassee or D.C., 1 plus 1 is 3. You got what I'm saying? So we always change the numbers. All right. I got a lot more to talk about. I want to talk about this. I want to get to the property tax debate. I love that topic. That is, to me, the real issue.
4: Let's go.
9: Both sides on that one's actually, I find more to talk about with my side than with the far left, because the far left's quiet. You know, they don't like anything to deal with tax cuts. All right. All of this right here on the Ed Dean Radio.
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4: The property tax debate, I love this issue. I love the back and forth, whether we agree or disagree on the perception, whether you will support it or not. If you're informed, I don't care how you vote.
5: Yeah, I have said that for years. If after you let me explain myself and you still...
4: Yeah.
5: Feel a different way, that's fine.
4: Yeah, I don't have a problem. I mean, it's, I don't want the, well, I read it on a Facebook chat or I saw it on a meme. No, listen to it a little bit well. I'd love to have the realtors come on. The realtors, I've done business with the realtors. They're a good group of people. But when they come out and say, well, this is going to actually help the sales when it comes to buying a home. I don't know how that helps the sales of buying a home. I don't see it. Sorry. Lower interest rates and not having a residency requirement. By the way, you cannot take advantage of the homestead exemption, the full 250, if you haven't lived here within the first 5 years. So that alone, I don't like.
5: I don't really think it moves the needle much at all, really, because I mean, property taxes are so high right now, and the regulatory fees just to get into a house. If we could do something about regulatory fees alone, I think that would help people get it. I mean, you're talking $4,000 to $10,000 just to get into a house in fees.
4: By the way, to all of you out there, may I say this respectfully? Stop using a soundbite. Well, don't rent, buy a home. Hey, that's easier said than done. Can you tell me which home's for sale?
5: Yeah.
4: Because out of 100, I might find 4 that are for sale right now.
5: Well, and then
4: not that easy.
5: If you don't have tens of thousands of cash on hand.
4: Yes.
5: You know, or you could, you can finance your closing costs for another 10%.
4: You know, I used to get in this debate all the time, 10, you know, with people. Well, I'd love to see home ownership, but unless you can afford it, don't buy a home, people. Okay, I mean, unless you've got the money to buy that brand new car for that brand new family you've got, you got to do what my parents used to do before they made it. You'd have to buy a cheaper car.
5: Yeah.
4: It's just the way in the world, before our time, the movie Caddyshack. Remember Judge Smalls?
5: I actually have seen that
4: one. He goes, well, the world needs ditch diggers, too. I wanted to be a lawyer. You know what I'm saying? So the point is, until you're able to make more money, do not go into the debt. Mm-hmm. And it's such a soundbite to sit back and say, well, the renters. No, renters vote. Renters pay taxes. Mm-hmm. And by the way, a lot of people that are on their way to buy a home or have a home built, do you know what they're doing for the first year? They're renting. So please stop throwing them under the bus.
5: you know, that having rental property is some people's retirement. So right. Like, if we just get rid of renting, we're also getting rid of an opportunity for retirement.
4: Yeah, let me prove a point. Fox Business Network, Jerry Willis, foreclosures in the U.S. Are way higher this year than they were last year.
6: More Americans are losing their homes to foreclosure. Real estate data firm Adams says lenders repossessed nearly 6,000 properties and up 42% from a year ago. Mm. Higher insurance, borrowing, and everyday costs putting pressure on homeowners.
4: Can I tell you something right now? When 42% higher this year compared to last year, and by the way, that's by month-by-month figures right there, it shows a lot of people cannot afford a home right now.
5: It's very expensive to buy.
4: That's what I'm saying. So all of you that love to use the soundbite, well, don't rent. No. That doesn't sell.
5: And to be fair, talking about Amendment 3, so you brought it up,
4: right.
5: And I love talking about it. This could actually increase rental prices, adding to the affordability and housing crisis.
4: It will.
5: And That's a point.
4: Can I tell this to everybody?
5: So realtors, part of your job is renting out properties.
4: Well, I know
5: too.
4: Property management companies. I mean, can I just point this out? It's like, well, like somebody was trying to tell me on Facebook last week. Well, it's that's not conceivable. They're going to pass. I'm like, what? I said every time when the minimum wage is talked about going high, every business owner goes, I'm going to have to cut or I'm going to have to raise cost. What do you think is going to happen to the renter? If this thing goes through. Nope. This is the conversation that we are having. I don't think everybody else is. All right. The Ed Dean Radio Show.
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8: With us are in news, I'm Ken Lormond in Washington. President Trump is traveling to Texas today with the midterms 27 days away. This marks the president's third visit to the Lone Star State in less than a month to stump for GOP candidates. Tropical storm Isaias is expected to strengthen into a hurricane before making landfall along the northern Gulf Coast. Forecasters expect the storm to grow into a hurricane by tomorrow and make landfall sometime between late Friday and early Saturday. Current projections show the storm making landfall somewhere between New Orleans and Panama City. Federal officials say they foiled a mass shooting plot at the Mall of America being planned by an 18-year-old. Prosecutors say he targeted the mall because he expected a large crowd and thought it was Jewish-owned. This is SRN News.
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9: Tallahassee police are investigating after a man was shot and killed Monday night on Dixie Drive. Officers responded to the 300 block of Dixie Drive just before 9:45 p.m. and found a 28-year-old man suffering from a gunshot wound. Life-saving measures were attempted, but he died at the scene. Police say a preliminary investigation indicates the man had unlawfully entered the home of a 20-year-old resident who shot him. Police say there is no known threat to the public. The investigation is ongoing. McCulla County commissioners are moving to close the Lake Ellen water access area, citing concerns about taxpayer costs. The county has been considering buying property around the boat ramp to restore public access, but an appraisal valued it at about $253,000. Commissioners voted Monday to begin repealing the county code governing the access area, which has been closed since 2018. The county will next hold a public hearing on the proposed change. This is Rachel Anae with your Real Talk 93.3 local news update, brought to you by Macklemore Systems, Tallahassee's go-to Mac store. 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
10: This is meteorologist Paul Trombley with your Real Talk 93.3 weather update. Lows around 68 tonight under overcast skies with a slight chance of rain showers. Winds out of the northeast, 5 to 10 miles per hour. Cloudy skies expected again tomorrow. Daytime highs approaching 84. Chance of rain showers tomorrow night. Lows dip down to about 68. Cloudy skies. 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
4: So I want to bring in Jason Redman, hanging out with today with me, Ed Moore, and Caitlin Colgate. Jason Redman, of course, Sidelines Radio is his podcast, and he's been a iHeartRadio and a CBS Radio sports analyst here in the state of Florida. So every time, let me play these clips for you, Fox News Chad Pergam, every time I hear about name, image, and likeness, and maybe we have a difference here, I don't see where Congress needs to get involved. There needs to be something done with the marketplace between the NCAA, the universities, the booster clubs, those that want to sponsor a football player driving around in their truck, but yet Congress seems that they, let me play for you the clip, they seem that they've got to get involved.
14: There's bipartisan worry about intercollegiate athletics. Legislation establishes a national standard for athlete compensation, including for NIL, or name, image, and likeness. It also limits athletes to one transfer without losing eligibility. Still, these remedies are challenging. Lawmakers worry that women's athletics and smaller sports could evaporate unless Congress intervenes. The Congressional Black Caucus opposes the bill, saying it failed to incorporate perspectives of black athletes.
4: I don't know. there's a shortage of black athletes in college sports today, Jason. So, I mean, seriously, that's what they're saying. There's a race issue.
5: I don't think any age group there's a shortage of black athletes.
4: So, Jason, they didn't get anything done this year. And now, you're a conservative, but you have said, and I want to put words in your mouth, does Congress need to get involved? And if so, what is the level, how deep they should go?
15: Look, I'm pro player. All right, if somebody can make money because of your talent, you should be that person, right? Male, female, black, white, purple, I don't care. But the thing is, there should be some rules and regulations. Look, we gave college NFL money without NFL rules, Ed.
5: It's a good point.
4: Well, hold on. Yeah, but you don't need Congress to do that.
15: They got contracts. They got salary caps. They got collective bargaining. They got agents. They got tampering rules. They got free agent periods. College football created the same marketplace with none of that. It was a free-for-all. So, I mean, yeah, that's why Nick Saban's of the world have left the sport. That's why we don't have great coaches anymore. That's why the sports are, in fact, over the cross of the line, are declining.
4: You were shaking your head, Ed Marty. You're a big FSU guy like me, but I mean, you're shaking your head in this whole name, image, and likeness, huh?
16: Yeah, I don't care for it at all. I think it's ruining college sports.
4: You're talking Jason's language now.
16: Well, all you gotta do is go to any, maybe there's 20 stadiums around the country that fill up, but they're not
4: really.
16: They're not filling anymore. The seats are empty no matter where you go.
4: Really, in a college?
16: Other than that top, you know, highly attractive tier,
4: right?
16: You're you're not getting the fan base and the fan base.
4: I got to tell you something.
16: Fans are going to turn away from.
4: You guys have brought up a good point. Remember this clip? This was another one. This was from Jeff Flock from the Fox Business Network, where if you can't hack it in the NFL and you're in your 20s and 30s, that the colleges want you to come back.
16: If you have eligibility.
4: To come back to the university
5: thing.
4: To make... I mean, listen
5: That's
4: to this clip.
12: You can make more money these days because of name, image, and likeness. Making more money in college football than the pros. Take the curious case of Daquan Wright. He is a guy who wants to go back from the pros to college. Yeah, he got signed by the Eagles here in Philadelphia, was cut. He then got picked up by the Browns, got cut again, and now wants to go back and play in college, even though he's been in the NFL. The reaction to this has been pretty swift and negative. Paul Feinbaum, the SEC Network football analyst, says college football has now officially plunged into the abyss. We've never seen a place like this before.
4: You know, I got to tell you something. When I listen to this, I know it's the marketplace. If once you're gone, I'm sorry, this is not Van Wilder, you know, National Lampoon, where the, you know, you stayed in college for 8 years. You know, Jason, I wouldn't let these guys back, but, you know, that's the marketplace out there. Maybe it'll turn off people, but I certainly wouldn't have that. But then again, do I really need to get Congress involved here?
15: No, and at some point, I mean, the players need to move on, right? There's another stage for a reason. Here's it. We gave college way too much money. We need to cap it. We need to make it a fair marketplace. I do agree with what he just said, but in all factuality, with the ticket prices going up for the bigger name schools, some of these lower key Division II, Division IIIs are getting bigger crowds now. People are more keen to go watch those athletes who truly love the game versus trying to get paid.
4: Who told you that? Roger and I, heaven rest his soul, we used to talk about, we used to debate Jason. I said this 3 years ago because, you know, Roger goes, he goes, well, wait a second. He goes, they're all these kids are going to go to the bigger name schools. I said, no, no. I said, this is where you missed the point. They're limited. You can't have five, six quarterbacks on one team. You're limited how many players you can put on the field. You can limit how many players can actually get out there. I said, if I was one of these stars, I would go to a smaller, lesser known university where I don't have the competition.
5: And I
4: can make more money because now I got a dealership who isn't offering it to eight other people. Instead, he's offering me for a truck dealership for their brand new truck. To you, I agree with you. I was saying that 3 years ago. I'd really go to a smaller university.
15: And there's smaller universities are starting to be smart about it. Players and the frat houses are putting out so-called I forget the word, but for the websites where you GoFundMe. The GoFundMe pages that keep players there at the lower level and pay me NIL.
4: Yeah. I mean, it really is a cluster mess.
16: But you watch the TV games,
4: right?
16: And they've got the networks now are trained on don't show the stands when you're showing the ball game. Keep the cameras focused on the field. Reason is because the stands are empty. Nobody's going.
5: I can't remember the last time I went to a college ball game, and I love football.
4: You know, you and Ed brought up a good point.
5: There's
4: the tickets are just are they like NFL tickets now, Ed?
16: You got to give a donation for every seat.
4: But they're getting expensive.
16: It's clobber in FSU because people that have had season tickets for 50 years, you know, four seats out of 40 got kicked out of their seats and they had to try to resell to everybody. And every seat requires a donation every year. And people are looking at it going, watch it on TV.
4: Jason, remember when Florida State had that, 14-1? What was it, a few years ago? And then they started charging everybody higher prices for their box tickets. And I knew, Ed and I knew people that were spending $5,000 to $8,000. And a year later,
5: for their
4: box seats. And Florida State got their rear ends kicked. And they're like, we got screwed. We want to refund all that, you know, because the football team sucked. Yeah. By the way, when I wear my
15: you gotta pay,
4: go ahead.
15: You got to pay for all the coaches you fired.
4: Oh, that's true. So, I remember
5: being in Texas, though, and we never went to Texas games because they're so expensive. It was almost an elite group of people. Now, you could go to an NFL game for more.
4: Can I tell you something? I'd rather go to a minor league bait, like Jumbo Shrimp.
5: I love the Jumbo Shrimp.
4: I'd rather go watch them. Jason Redman from his podcast, Sportsline Radio, and of course, been a CBS sports analyst. As you know, I'm a creature of social media. Caitlin and I, Ed is the same way. Forget about the 12-year-olds have too much time. Here in my 20s here, you know what I'm saying? Here in my 20s.
5: I'm
4: watching 20s. The Facebook reels. I get hooked on them.
5: He does get hooked on them
4: because I like wrestling, I like sports, I like politics. And yet, there's this husband and wife. I gotta find this clip.
5: They're
4: Christian people and they have this ministry going out there saying, parents, stop acting like you need a babysitter for your kids and the babysitter's gotta be the the city leagues. Every night your kids got something. Your churches have got something going on. And Jason, they're actually going, and I've heard this from people, parents going, well, yeah, I didn't go to church this weekend. I go, well, I'm not asking when you went to church. And I said, what'd you do for the weekend? Well, our daughter got into the soccer leagues, and they did so well on Saturday. The tournament was on Sunday morning. They're missing church, and they're telling people, listen, as much as we want the young kids to not get in trouble that in the streets and you have them play these sports in these leagues, that they need to start getting back in church. A little bit of a culture event. I like that. But they're saying that the sporting leagues are taking over because they're no longer going back to church. They're going to taking their teenage kid to a Sunday morning game that they lose when they probably should have been in the Sunday morning seats at church.
15: Correct. The study's been involved right now. You know, an average family spending over $1,000 per child in their household on sports alone. One in five kids are playing up to 3 hours a day in that one private sport.
5: That sounds crazy.
15: I'm a sports guy. I coach. My kids play. You know, I believe sports are one of the greatest classrooms the kids can have. But I'm wondering whether parents have turned something that's supposed to develop our children into something that consumes the family.
4: Hey, you know where Jason, one of his kids goes to? He goes to Stetson, doesn't he?
15: Yes, sir.
4: That's a good school, isn't it?
16: Oh, yeah. That was one of mine.
4: Oh, that's why you're so smart. Okay. Well, good. Yeah. So, Jason, and by the way, Jason wants to, he wanted to hold his kids back in high school so he can get that name, image, and likeness.
15: No.
5: The issue with the name, image, and likeness.
4: They're holding your kids back.
5: We went from getting guys to go to NFL.
4: Right.
5: So now we backed it up where their youth is now just trying to get NIL money in college.
4: I know.
5: And the parents. Let's
4: say you have an eighth grader that passes with straight A's.
5: Yeah.
4: The parents are holding them back so they can develop a better body for the name, image, and likeness.
16: Hey, I still have eligibility.
4: I got to tell you something, Jason. If you're looking for a retirement, your kids are the way to go because you spent much money on them. They didn't spend some on you. It's kind of a brilliant investment.
15: They are homeschooling your kids.
4: If you don't believe me, I got to go to break. If you don't believe me, look at my parents, what they did with me. I'm the greatest investment they ever produced. Trust me. Jason Redmond. Sidelines Radio, man. Good to have you on, dude. Good to have you on.
5: And it's like everyone stop talking.
4: I know. All right, this is the Ed Dean Radio Show.
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2: 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Me and Hank are stressed out.
1: Hank goes to school?
2: Heck yeah. 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His signature move is the death roll. My kid's undefeated. Do you know what wrestling costs nowadays? I'm gonna need a second job just to raise this alligator.
1: Sounds exhausting.
2: His wrestling coach has a parent group chat. Ding, ding, ding, all day long. Practice change to 6. Tournament Saturday. Bring snacks. Who's carpooling? Don't forget the weigh-in. My shoulders are up around my ears and I've had a headache for 3 days.
1: All right, get on the table.
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2: Oh, no, he wants to join the band.
1: Apparently.
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2: Caitlin Colgate, Ed Moore. You want the box? Are you okay?
3: I'm good.
2: All right.
4: No COVID here.
3: Because Ed makes me cry every day. He has to bring in more tissues. you set yourself
2: man,
3: up
2: for listen
3: that.
2: To that one, dude. So anyway, no, we're having fun. I always tell everybody the show's more exciting off the air than it is on the air. Let me play for you a clip. Fox Business Network, Cheryl Cassone. I'm going to ask you the question, and then let me set this up and then give me the answer. Here's the question. Don't answer it. Do you buy into the polls? That's the question. Now, on Latino community, which is heavily behind Trump in 2024, and by the way, they're not pro-Democrat socialist or Democrats. I think it's just more of a protest vote, but just because it's a protest vote, if you're not getting it, that still hurts you. Mm. The Latino community doesn't seem to be happy with Trump and Republican policies going into the midterms.
5: Got this new Reuters Ipsos poll that shows the Hispanic voters are moving towards the Democrats. So 52% say that they're ready to vote for that party versus 26% supporting Republicans. And President Trump's approval with that voting bloc specifically hit a two-term low, 24%. So yet that, and we were also looking at this one. This is a separate NBC News Telemundo poll. And it found similar concerns specifically among Latino voters. 78% disapproving of the administration's handling cost of living, 69% disapprove of immigration, two-thirds say immigration enforcement went too far.
2: Okay, so on that area, we asked about this a few moments ago. What would you ask a DSA socialist candidate? Mine would be, tell me where it's worked here in the U.S. And you would ask about, Muslim. You had said about, hey, motivation, the winners and losers, takers, people that do better. Would you try to equal everybody? All good stuff. On that one there, the one that caught my attention, if I could have a Latino focus group, and many of you supported Trump, I think they did it, they weren't happy with Biden, I get that. My question on all of that would be, okay, where do you, because a lot of those that are here legally like the deportations, they like cracking down on immigration. If you buy that poll, my question is, I would ask them, where do you think we've overdone it on deportations and immigration enforcement? I mean, we've seen some shootings that are happening, but it's not happening everywhere. That would be my question.
4: Yeah, you'd have to get very specific on
2: right.
4: it, and that's my problem with polling. It's how you ask the question. You're fishing for an answer.
2: But I don't disqualify the polling numbers. The reason why I was that one right there, some people say, well, that's just the Latino community. I think that when you've got a bad, okay, when you have an economy, it's not in a recession. In some areas, we've got a decent area in the AI manufacturing, but everywhere else, it's not really running on all cylinders. So if the affordability is the big issue and it's resonating among Black, Hispanic, Jewish, overall voters, it doesn't matter what the race is, I'd have to take that poll as being credible. I would you not?
4: It depends on how you ask, but if you ask somebody that just walked out of the grocery store and looked at what they paid for three small bags of groceries,
2: right,
4: or just filled their gas tank, they're going to have a different attitude than they might 10 minutes from now. But right now, it's like, those guys, they're killing me.
2: I've seen that with men and women with menopause. Give me a break. Or menopause, as men have, okay? I've seen that happen as well,
4: People get angry.
2: I know.
4: And then they
2: go to the hunting stand when it's raining all week. You'll see a lot of us get angry very quickly, okay?
3: He's got a great point of when they ask the questions. But as far as the Latino vote, talking about crime and immigration, or immigration
2: specifically. You're not writing that off is what I'm asking.
3: No.
2: Here. Okay.
3: No, but because if you watch the people on TV yelling about immigration, or even on social media,
2: mostly
3: it's
2: white people. Yeah, great point.
3: And a lot of legal immigrants want more crackdown on deportation. So I don't necessarily buy into that part of it, but I do think they're not happy with the Republican administration right now. But I don't think they're going to. But I don't think they're going to go vote Democrat.
2: That's the second time today she's done it where she mentioned something that hit me with another topic.
3: Sorry.
2: No, that's actually fine. Like, you mentioned, like, all of the people protesting at ICE, which to me all ought to be sprayed down with water hoses.
4: Who's paying them? How much are they being paid?
2: They're all being paid, but I mean, they're breaking the law, was what they're doing.

0: doing. But yet, to your point, they're all white people. You know, it's remember how
1: mostly women
2: mostly
1: over 60.
2: White women.
0: Interesting. Yeah.
1: Over 60.
0: Yeah. Interesting. So, have you noticed, like, when we were in Tallahassee? I remember doing the George Floyd protest. I remember I was up at
2: You were participating?
0: I was not. They wanted me to cover it.
1: I was up on the stage.
0: Oh, yeah. I was.
2: He was holding the flag.
0: I was up on the 11th floor where nobody, I didn't want nobody around me, but I was looking down when they're on Monroe Street or North Monroe, the Capitol.
1: It just blew up.
0: Yeah. And so I'm down there looking at it. I'm going, and I was on the phone. I remember I called Ed during, because I was in Tallahassee. I think we did the show from over there. And I was calling a few people going, so they were having the Antifa BLM. Like they would have the protest walks, yeah. And then they would have Antifa. They had the sign Antifa. Then they had like 30 people across from Andrews, or which is now something else. And I remember going, I was with one of our reporters at the time. I go, have you guys noticed something here? There's like out of all the protests, it was like 70-30 white versus people of color, black, mm-hmm. Hispanic. But when they had the smaller ones with their, you know, like Angie Nixon, hey, capitalism sucks, defund the police, whatever. It was like, let's say there were 30 people there. I mean, you could see them all. It was like three of them were black. The rest were all white.
2: Mm-hmm. Yeah. White people hitting this country is very odd to me. White people screaming about racism in this country is very odd to me. I just find it perplexing.
1: Caitlin, the person, my brother.
0: The only non-gringo around here is me, okay? So anyway, you talk, please. Anyway, you white people out there, you should talk. But anyway, I'm joking.
2: I'm half and half, actually.
0: I know you are. I'm
2: but
0: joking
2: I'm
0: with you on
2: saying,
0: that one.
2: It's just an odd thing. You know, I think it would make more sense if it was a Hispanic community or a black community yelling about some of these things, but it's not.
0: But you know, here's the thing. When they look at these polling numbers, listen, Jeb Bush and the Rick Scotts and the campaigns would run ads in Spanish, which I had no problem with. Mm-hmm. Some Republicans didn't like that. I'm like, well, why? I mean, it's here where you still had people that came over, you know, during Carter era to the U.S. legally pro-American, but they didn't learn English all that well. So they ran ads in Spanish. But this is what I've covered for years. Don't act like you got to try to relate to the Hispanic community.
2: Mm-hmm.
0: And you know, one of my black conservative friends one time, he says, Ed, he goes, you do understand if it's coming about the economy, the conversation, he goes, you know, and he goes, please tell this to some of the white Republicans, not the black, but he goes, not all of us live in the hood. This is coming from his words now.
1: Oh, yeah, yeah.
0: By the way, there's a white hood as well, too. Just to let you guys know this. Mm-hmm. He goes, not all of us live in the ghetto and the hood. You know, he says, just talk about the economy. Don't try to ghettofy your message. He says, you don't impress us by, I use this all the time, you don't impress us by showing up once a year to a Rosa Parks dinner and buying an ad. You don't impress us by showing up to an NAACP or an MLK parade. He says, like I say all the time, you got to be the missionaries 24/7. And I remember one time, I'm not making this up. I told you some crazy stories as a reporter. I remember one time I saw a guy campaigning. He was in the Latino community. And he said the stupidest thing. He goes, oh, yeah, and after the campaign, I'm going to take us all down to Taco Bell. Dude, Taco Bell is an American. It's not a Mexican restaurant. Mm-hmm. What an idiot. I mean, that's like telling Italians. And by the way, Italian men, you don't. It's like saying, hey, after we get done campaigning, and I told one of my friends, said, don't you ever repeat this. Oh, we're going to go to Olive Garden.
2: Mm-hmm.
0: That was an insult.
2: When politicians are so out of tune with the communities they're trying to court.
0: But yeah, we try to point these men. Well, if you're Latino, I need to act more Latino. Mm-hmm. No, just act like a normal person and have a conversation.
1: Somebody that doesn't understand Florida, because if you're talking Latino, who are you talking about?
2: Mm-hmm, yeah.
1: Are you talking about the Cuban-American community, the Puerto Rican community?
0: Right.
1: Are you talking about the later immigrants from Central America, the Nicaraguans? Go down into Miami-Dade County and see the various neighborhoods there are that are very distinct.
2: They're very different. And they have cultural
0: differences. Yeah, you can't pay down there.
2: There are cultural, you know, tension between them. Just last night, my grandfather, who's very Puerto Rican,
0: right.
2: You know, he came here with no shoes when he was 7. Listen, and then he said something about, you know, those Dominicans. That I was
0: Hey, listen, at one time, I was related to the Cubans.
2: OMG.
0: The Cubans didn't like Mexicans. And that's the whole point.
2: Yes.
0: They talk about it. It's like, you know, when we talk about us, everybody's like, oh, you know, all you white. No, we don't like the Gators, and the Gators don't like us, and we don't like Yankees. But, you know, do you know who tried to pull that identity crap? And this is what I've told everybody. You don't try to be funny, just be funny. Don't try to relate, just relate. Was the Democrats, mm-hmm. Latino X. They try that BS remember the whole Kamala Harris and the Latinx. Even the liberals in the Hispanic community going, can we stop this crap?
2: Yeah.
0: The
2: PC. Like Elizabeth Warren when she was Indian now.
0: Yeah.
2: And I'm like,
1: just leave the Irish alone, you know. And I'm okay.
0: So. Yeah, just put another drink in front of them and they'll vote for you.
1: There
0: you
1: go. There we go.
0: That's what the Irish people used to say. Ed, you got our vote. Just get us another drink. I'm like, okay, the campaign's paying for it. Why not? I mean, but by the way, can I say something? The conversation that we've had before, I love these type of conversations because we break the stereotypes.
2: Yeah.
0: As we should. Mm-hmm. That's the whole point. All right. I got more coming up here in just a little bit. Good stuff. I'm just saying, just relate with voters by having a normal, like we're having today. Don't force it because it just shows and it's not authentic. So anyway. All right. Ed Ward, Caitlin Colgate, as we continue to move along right here on the Ed Dean Radio Show.
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7: Breaking news this hour from Town Hall. I'm Ken Mormon in Washington. Israel is marking 3 years since Iran-backed Hamas terrorists killed 1,200 Israelis at the Nova Music Festival in nearby neighborhoods and took more than 250 hostages to Gaza. Salem's Aaron Mullen toured one of those Hamas tunnels. Correspondent Laura Winters has the details.
8: Okay, so we're making our way through here.
9: In an exclusive, Salem's Aaron Mullen goes deep beneath Gaza into one of the Hamas terrorist tunnels discovered by the Israeli military just 8 months ago.
8: We've already passed an intersection that goes back the other way, this one heading towards the Israeli border. And there's only a handful of us here, but it's already quite hot and humid. It's incredible how long so many terrorists could have been down here. Even their ability to breathe, to function, just with thousands here, it's unimaginable.
9: Laura Winters reporting.
7: President Trump says Trump accounts are bigger than anyone imagined. In the Oval Office today, he said the accounts are historic. While celebrating the launch of automatic enrollment for the investment holdings, he also thanked the team behind implementing and ushering them through the government.
10: If all goes well, which I think it will, they'll end up being quite rich by the time they're 18 and then 21 and this time goes by. I want to thank Secretary of the Treasury Scott Bessent, Commissioner of the Social Security Administration and CEO of the Internal Revenue Service, Frank Bisignano, and Senator Ted Cruz. Have been fantastic, the three of them. Amazing.
7: President Trump is traveling to Texas today with the midterms, just 27 days away. This marks his third visit to the Lone Star State in less than a month to stump for GOP candidates. He's set to appear with Republican Senate nominee Ken Paxton. More on these stories at townhall.com.
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12: NFL Week 5, the Jacksonville Jaguars head to London Sunday to take on the Philadelphia Eagles at Wembley Stadium. They will play their next two games in London, playing Houston in Week 6. Jacksonville 3-1 after their victory over Cincinnati. The defense is allowing just 13 points per game. The Eagles are 2-2, bottom of the league in passing yards. Tampa Bay playing Thursday night in Dallas against the Cowboys, and rookie Jalen Daniels will continue to start at quarterback for the injured Baker Mayfield. Tampa Bay winless on the year at 0-4, and three of those losses have come at home. All-pro safety Antoine Winfield will miss 2 to 4 weeks with a rib fracture. College football, Florida State will face Louisville, a Friday night game in Kentucky. The Noles are 3-2. Saturday in Gainesville, Florida will take on South Carolina. 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I'm Tony DeZiri, Real Talk 93.3.
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19: Great radio stations across the land. CJ's in for Sam. Polo's getting it done. It is the Joe Pags Show. Thanks. Appreciate you stopping by. It is Wednesday, October 7th, 2026. We will talk about the attacks of October 7th from 3 years ago now, if you can believe that, in Israel. We also have the president in town where our flagship is, KTSA in San Antonio. And we're hoping we might get a call. I'm not telling you it's for sure. I'm telling you it's a long shot at this point because it's probably on Air Force One. But we're hoping to get a call. If not, we're still going to take a part of that. I believe he's going to start speaking in about an hour, hour and a half, something like that, the president of the United States here in San Antonio. If we get the call, we'll stop whatever we're doing. CJ, you ready to talk to the president?
20: Ready as I'll ever be.
19: Well, there you go. It's what we're doing. So if the president calls in, we'll bring it to you immediately and make that happen. We're going to take it live. Already there are a few people who are counter-protesting, whatever. But you're going to have a filled-up Freeman Auditorium here in San Antonio, and it's going to be a lot of electricity, getting a lot of stuff from President Trump on the stump is probably what he likes to do the best when he's out there doing it just in his own element. He's going to have Ken Paxton will be there. I think that Ted Cruz is traveling with him. We'll bring you as much as we can on that as soon as we get it in, for sure. It is the anniversary of the attacks of October 7th. They had memorials today in Israel. We'll give you some of that, but I want to start with this, that in some way is probably connected because there's so much hatred in the world against certain people. There's a lot of hatred for the right. Those of us who are on the right don't hate the left. We just think you guys are insane. But there's a lot of hatred of the right. But there's specific hatred against Jews. I don't get it. I'm not Jewish. I don't get paid by Israel. I don't get paid by Benjamin Netanyahu. But what happened 3 years ago today makes no sense. Some of you say, false flag, shut up. That's just dumb. It's just dumb. Hamas claims credit for it. Are they a false flag? So that said, there is something that happened in Minnesota. And why is it always Minnesota? Something happened in Minnesota that goes along with hatred of the Jews, anti-Semitism. And again, I can't wrap my brain around it. 18-year-old in custody after FBI foils alleged plot to attack Mall of America. Authorities said the FBI stopped a planned attack on the Mall of America in Minnesota. The 18-year-old suspect is in custody. There's nothing here so far. This is from the Associated Press that says what his alleged intentions were. Let's see if they get into it. Could be fake news if it's the Associated Press. It's going to put it out there for you. FBI agents thwarted a terror attack by a teenager on the Mall of America after supplying him with an assault rifle following months of text messages, authorities said today. The 18-year-old had been under investigation for nearly 2 years, trading messages with a confidential informant before agents sold him the rifle and ammunition and arrested him on the spot, they say. This was a radicalized young man who needed to be watched. That's a quote from U.S. Attorney Daniel Rosen. He said as he praised the FBI investigation, agents were able to detect a threat, and disrupt it before the defendant carried out his intention to kill, in his words, maybe 30 to 60 people. His name is Shagdun Abdulli Muhammad, 18, was arrested yesterday in a public park in Richfield, several miles northwest of the Mall of America. To an undercover FBI employee posing as a member of ISIS for an AK-47 and 200 rounds of ammunition, according to the criminal complaint. Muhammad appeared in a yellow jail uniform for his initial hearing Wednesday today in federal court in St. Paul. In text messages with the informant, Muhammad repeatedly affirmed his intent to carry out an attack to kill non-Muslims in the mall on October 24th, the date of a scheduled Hmong arts celebration, something like that, the complaint said. It was not immediately known if the teen had an attorney who might speak on his behalf. The Associated Press could not immediately identify any of his family members to contact for comment. Rosen said Muhammad is an American-born U.S. citizen of a Somali descent. Weird, I added. According to the complaint, in his text messages, he expressed admiration for recent terror attacks, as well as an interest in traveling to Somalia to join ISIS. Ultimately, he decided he couldn't afford to travel there and would attack the mall instead, it said. The teen first came to the FBI's attention in December 2024. The same month, the source began exchanging messages with him, the complaint said. By May 2025, agents were concerned enough that they went to his home. His mother told them he wasn't home from school yet and called the boy's father, who declined to speak to them and said he would give the contact information to his lawyer, the complaint said. Quote, what I would say to parents all over Minnesota and all over America, if you get any indication, especially if you hear from federal law enforcement, that your son or daughter is being radicalized to the point where federal law enforcement wants to come and give you that warning, these are warnings that ought to be heeded, Rosen said. Tens of thousands of people of Somali descent live in Minnesota, dating back to when refugees started arriving in the 1990s. Over the years, several have been charged with attempting to join ISIS or other terror groups. Where's the Jewish angle? From what I understand, that's been reported today, most of the day. And again, you want to join ISIS and you want to be a radicalized terrorist and you open to kill 30 to 60 people. But from what I understand, because the ownership is Jewish or has some Jewish ownership, that's why he wanted to go to the mall. Why isn't that mentioned in this AP story? That is so weird to me. Allegedly, he said he wanted to kill some Jews. I mean, he certainly wanted to just kill some people because he thinks that his God says so. But that's interesting to me that there's no angle there. So we've got that. The arrest happened today or yesterday. The day before or the day of October 7th, 3 years ago, that's when there was an attack by Hamas. A radical terrorist group that is the government of Gaza. That attack happened. False flag, Benjamin Netanyahu, blah, blah. So stupid. Why can't we just see it for what it is? Well, it's not proportional, the response. Well, what's the right proportion? You kill the people that did it, no? Hamas is still there. So we go and we see what some of these Israeli memorials are that are happening today. This is from the BBC, so it could also be fake news. Israel remembers those killed on October 7th, 3 years after the attacks. Israelis have remembered the victims of the Hamas-led attacks, in which 1,200 people were killed and 251 others were taken hostage on 7 October 2023. Families and survivors gathered at the site of the Nova Music Festival, where 378 people were killed. From sunrise, as others attended a national vigil in Tel Aviv. Events have also taken place around the world to mark the attacks. A British Israeli whose parents were both taken hostage told the BBC at a London vigil, you live through it in your body and your soul. On the anniversary of the attack, Sharon Lifshitz's father was killed, but mother was later released. In response to the attacks, Israel launched a military offensive in Gaza. More than 74,200 people have been killed by Israel in Gaza since the action began, according to the Hamas-run Ministry of Health. Give me a break. We have no idea if that's the real number. Why? Because Hamas is giving it to us. Would you have trusted numbers from Hitler in World War II? Would you have trusted numbers from Mao? Would you? We're just supposed to, they just say it like it's true. Oh, according to the health ministry. Like there's a health ministry in Gaza. Come on, man. The fact is, these people were attacked because of their religion. These people were attacked because those in Gaza believe that they deserve to be attacked. They believe, just they're bred to believe, that Jews should be killed. They're mongrels hiding behind the trees and the rocks. They should die. And they did it, and the response should be, get the government that did it, and that's Hamas. Because even the BBC says Hamas led. It wasn't Hamas led, Hamas did it. So 3 years ago today that happened. Yesterday in Minnesota. And by the way, there have been two separate shootings that were by Somalis in Minnesota over the past week or so. At what point in Minnesota are you going to say, you know, maybe our empathy has become suicidal. Maybe we should step up and say, you know, we love you and all, but you got to acclimate to our culture. You should be bringing your culture in here. Maybe you say that. And you don't just say, yeah, maybe the mayor should start speaking in Somali and go try to dance in a Somali dance or something. Multiculturalism doesn't work. Multiculturalism is something that the West, for some reason, professes, yet those who are coming in as different cultures don't like multiculturalism. They want it to be their culture or no culture. So you have no-go zones. And you have zones where allegedly they're practicing Sharia law inside their houses. You've got gigantic complexes that are being planned that have mosques, and it's really only for one religion of people. Doesn't make sense. It doesn't. Yeah, I grew up Catholic. I've talked to you guys about this. I'm now non-denominational Christian. If you care to write me an email asking me why I'm not Catholic, save your breath and save your keystrokes. I don't like some of what the Catholic Church did growing up, so therefore, I'm now Christian. I don't have to have a denomination. That said, I never, ever, ever, never in my life, when I went to Catholic Church or any church, thought to myself, huh, I wonder if there are any Jews in here today. I wonder if there are any Muslims in here today. I wonder if there are any Buddhists in here today. And the answer would have been, maybe, because it was open to everybody. It wasn't you had to show your Christian card before you can get in. Well, in these entire cities and enclaves that are being planned and some of them being built by those who are following Islam, they are exclusive. They're not inclusive. Just look at what the mayor of Dearborn, Michigan had to say to some guy who was like, why are you people changing everything? Why are you doing the call to prayer five times a day? And the mayor said, you should leave the city. We'll have a parade the day you leave. They're not for multiculturalism at all. Not even a little bit. They're for their culture only. So this whole openness about multiculturalism is kind of stupid, and we shouldn't be doing that. Your thoughts on what's going on, the anniversary of October 7th, 3 years ago now. Your thoughts about yet another Somali, ethnically Somali, he's an American citizen born here, of Somali parents. Another one, radicalized, wanted to join ISIS, couldn't rub the money together to go to Somalia, or else he would have gone. Really? Who raised you? And why did they raise you that way? And why is the community around you supporting you being just Somali? Listen, I'm Italian in heritage mostly. Got some other stuff in there too, but mostly Italian. And yeah, I enjoyed my grandmother making Italian food and my mother and my wife and everything else. I enjoy Italian food. It's in my blood. But I'm American, man. I'm American first. Period. I'm an American before I'm anything. I often say I'm an American of Italian descent. I don't like saying Italian-American. I think it's a cop-out. African-American. Doesn't make any sense. Hispanic-American. Why? Asian-American. Why? Be an American of something descent. Because I love the country. I love the culture. And if somebody said, you can only live in an Italian neighborhood. Now, there were Italian neighborhoods, obviously. But nobody ever said, well, you're black, you can't move in here. Well, you're Hispanic, you can't move in here. Well, you're German, you can't move in here. You're Muslim, nobody ever said that. But for some reason, this new group of immigrants that have come in the last generation or two have come in to say, this is little Somalia, you can't be here. It's very strange. This is a no-go zone. They're trying to do no-go zones, which means you can't go there if you're not of a certain ethnic background or certain religious background. Not okay. Got Nicole Sadeghi on today. She is an Iranian-British journalist. We're going to talk a lot about that, what's going on in Iran, what's really going on the streets of Iran. We're going to keep on monitoring what's happening at the Freeman Auditorium, not far from where I sit, where President Trump and Ted Cruz and Ken Paxton and others are gathering for a big rally here in the Alamo City. And it's going to be great. Now, all the local media, they're covering it from inside, but they're also really focusing on the wannabe protesters outside. Give me a break. The big story today in San Antonio is the President of the United States is in our fair city. 888-941-PAGS, 888-941-7247, joepags.com. 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
1: Great to have you. It is the Joe Pag Show. Thanks for stopping by. Nicole Siddiqui at the bottom of the hour. And here's my promise to you. Even if during these interviews, and I do the interviews right before the show, so these are actually on audio and videotape. If during the interview we happen to get a phone call from Air Force One or something like that, we will stop down and we will take the call. Now, many of you are going, listen, why are you acting like you're going to get the president? I've interviewed the president 15 times. I've been in contact with the White House. His schedule has been nuts, and he might not be able to call in. We thought about going down there, but we weren't sure that we could be able to get him on camera, and I wanted to make sure I didn't miss the show today. Just giving you, completely showing you my hand. All the inside baseball. He's got the hotline. He's also got my cell number. If he calls in during this program, as I've done before, I will take him live. I also wanted to make mention of this. If you call the number, 888-941-PAGS, and that's not the number he has. He's got the hotline. 888-941-7247. If you call in, my call screener, and it's CJ today, my daughter CJ, my daughters are my call screeners, CJ, Sam, and Gabby. If you call in, CJ's job is to say, what do you want to talk to Joe about? It's her job is not to be your counselor. Her job is not to have you tell her something to tell me. I guess somebody called in and they had all sorts of stuff to say. I don't want to be on the radio. Don't call in. It's literally a call-in radio show. So that's actually the role. If you call in, CJ doesn't have time to talk to you for a half an hour. You can tell her, I'd like to talk about Israel, like to talk about Somalia, like to talk about Trump, whatever it is. I mean, you can do that, and she'll put it on my screen, and I'll see it. One last note. Gene Ortiz Jones, who is the mayor of San Antonio, wanted to have a meeting with President Trump today to talk about how hard it is on the San Antonians and the affordability crisis. She was somebody who was looking for a spotlight, and President Trump in the White House declined the meeting. Good. Because there is no affordability crisis in San Antonio. I actually did an interview yesterday with E.J. Antoni, who outlined how the economy, although it's not as good as people would want right now, is certainly better than it was under Biden, period. And so is some Democrat mayor in San Antonio thinking she can get some headlines and some spotlight with the president to complain about affordability, either doesn't know her numbers or is looking for some spotlight. So I'm glad that he declined that. We go to the phone lines. Let me say hello and welcome to Adam, who is on line one. Adam, what's going on? Hi.
10: Joe, you know, Israel has a right to exist just like anybody else. You know, they actually have a very small area now. You know, ancient Canaan was part of West Bank, Gaza, Lebanon, parts of Jordan and Syria. And people who act like they shouldn't be there, they're out of place. You know, before they were called Jews, they were called Israelites. You know, so I support Israel 1,000%. You know, they're great at killing the terrorists. Excellent. And I know, Joe, in the good book, you know, God said, these are my people, and he promised that land to the descendants of Abraham. So the one thing the leftist backstabbers and the terrorists have in common, they literally, if you don't agree with them, they literally want to kill you.
1: Right.
10: Thank you, Joe. God bless.
1: All right, Adam. God bless. We appreciate you. Sylvia, San Antonio, quickly.
11: I'm trying to get to this thing that Trump is having in San Antonio because I live in San Antonio.
1: Yes.
11: I swear SPD has everything locked down. You can't get in there to park anywhere. And the lots are empty, so it's not like they don't have space for parking. People are having to go into the areas where the homes, residential homes are at. I don't know what SPD is doing, but I would say I'm now 5-6 miles away and there's still roads blocked.
1: Well, that's very weird. He's supposed to speak in about a half an hour. Sylvia, thanks for the update. He's supposed to speak in about a half an hour. Why would they have the roads blocked off? You have to be able to get there. Now, I'm not suggesting this, but let me just throw this out there in the ether as something that's a possibility. Are they blocking the roads out to stop people from going so they can say that it wasn't attended very well? I saw a shot from a local affiliate earlier, I think from Channel 5. That was showing the inside of the Freedman Auditorium where President Trump is going to be speaking soon. And there were a lot of people inside of there. They have to be directing you to parking somewhere. The Freedman has plenty of parking. Of course, you know, the Frost Center next door has plenty of parking. That's where the Spurs play for those of you around the country. I'm not sure why they wouldn't let you in. That's weird. We'll see if we can get an update on that as well. Nicole said EG next. Again, I will stop the interview if we get that hotline call. I promise you that, so keep it here. The Joe Pag Show continues.
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13: An underground electrical fire caused road closures and disruptions across downtown Tallahassee Tuesday morning. The Tallahassee Fire Department responded to a fire alarm at the Leon County Courthouse around 5:15 a.m. Crews found several fires in the roadway and visible damage near Monroe Street, Appalachie Parkway, and Calhoun Street. There were initial reports of a possible gas leak, but firefighters quickly ruled that out. The incident was determined to be related to an underground electrical fire. A manhole cover was reportedly blown about 30 feet into the air. The courthouse and Leon County Annex were closed, and all second judicial circuit court proceedings were canceled for the day. A planned power outage also affected traffic signals in some downtown buildings. The exact cause of the fire remains under investigation. City officials later said power was restored and Monroe and Calhoun Streets reopened Tuesday afternoon. This is Rachel Linnae with Real Talk 93.3 Local News Update. 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
4: Here's your Tallahassee weather report.
14: We are in the low to mid 70s this midday and can warm into the low 80s by the late afternoon. A few isolated pockets of rain can pop up around the coast, but for most of us, it is a drier afternoon. We may even see some sun starting to poke through the clouds at times. The rain and moisture will return by the end of the week as that tropical cyclone gets closer, but not quite over top of us. From the ABC 27 First to Know Weather Center, I'm meteorologist Ryan Gold.
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19: 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Tampa Bay is still hunting for that first win, and there's no better place to make a statement than under the bright lights in Big D.
20: It's time!

0: things going on in Iran? We know that the people rose up, and then we were told they were mowed down. Are they still rising up? Are they still protesting? Is the theocracy getting very weak? I know somebody who knows Nicole Siddiqui. She is somebody who's been on with me before. She's a great journalist, British-Iranian journalist. She now lives in the United States of America, and she's got some insight on that. It's so good to see you again.
1: You too, Joe. It's always a pleasure to be on your show.
0: Fill me in. We are not getting any information about what's going on from the people of Iran, the Persian people. Are they still protesting? Are they still rising up?
1: They are. They are. Unfortunately, the attention has been taken away from them. They're not center stage as they used to be because the war sort of has been on a pause. But they've been protesting for 45 years. So this is not new to the Iranian people and the Persians. It's just the media outlets are not focusing on it as much. Other attention is being put on other matters that are taking center stage. But they are protesting, and there's unfortunately more and more executions happening every day of the people who participated in those protests every day. And this just shows how weak the system is over there, the regime is, what's left of it. And, you know, they're about ready to crumble. I know I say this every time, but we're closer to it than ever before. And when they continue to react with force and violence against the people, it shows that they are afraid of the people taking over. And that is a sign of weakness of the regime. So, we've just heard recently, I know that the war has been paused a little bit during the last few weeks and few months with President Trump trying to come up with a deal, which always fails, but he's trying to all his avenues, but they'll never concede, they'll never honor any deal. But this week we just found out that he sent a fleet of a few hundred Marines over to the Middle East. I'm not sure what the end game is there, but that holds a lot of weight, and he does keep hinting that something's going to happen. And I feel like maybe by the winter time we may see, unfortunately, more attacks, but it's a matter of when and not if.
0: It is Nicole Siddiqui. She's an Iranian British journalist, filmmaker, human rights advocate, director, producer, writer, journalist, friend of mine. Go follow her at MS Nicole Siddiqui over on Instagram and on X, and her website is angelsinblue.org. So when we're talking about the people rising up, we heard about the rise up. We've heard 40,000 people were killed because they were protesting. It might even be more than that. But they still have the backbone and the wherewithal to still hit the streets. What is the rule in Iran? Are you not allowed to say anything against the government at all? If you say, I don't like the government, can you be killed?
1: Yes, of course. You can't. Yeah, I mean, that's one of the basic things that you can be killed for. I mean, if you try and stand up and challenge them or challenge the system in any way, it's pretty much, the end game for you. If you get caught, you don't have freedom of speech. You don't have freedom to choose what you believe in. You don't have freedom of religion. You don't have a freedom to even love who you want. It's incompatible with the values of the Persian people, of the Iranian people, who are freedom loving, democratic loving, and they want a system where there is a separation of religion and state, and they want to be able to follow their own religion. Right now, Iran is the highest number of Christians or people converting to Christianity in the Middle East is in Iran, but they have to do it underground. They are not allowed to, be open about their beliefs. As we know, the Jewish people are under threat over there, as they are everywhere. And I have to say, today is October 7, and we have to remember what happened there.
0: Yes.
1: A tragic day that we should never, ever forget. And, when you go on X, it's really sad to see the faces of those little babies and those innocent people who were taken and attacked on that day. And this just shows you how brutal and how evil this ideology is, because look, Islam is not a nation. It's not a race. It's a cultish. I don't want to say all of Muslims are cults, but it's been taken over by an extremist, fundamentalist, cultish ideology that is just spreading throughout the world and beyond the borders of the Middle East. I mean, Iran, as you know, used to be a very free society. When women were not allowed to vote in Europe in the middle of the 20th century, Iranian women were allowed to vote. So you can just imagine how open and free they were. So in contrast for this very extreme religion to come and take over and take the country hostage, if it can happen there, it can happen everywhere. And now we can see what's happening in France. It's bled through to Norway and Belgium. And in the UK, from where I'm from, it's been happening for decades. I mean, one of the reasons why I left the UK was because I was writing against this exact thing that's happening today in Europe. These are second and third generation Muslims. They're not even the new migrants that are attacking the shores of Europe. They were already there, and they're very disillusioned youths. The areas where there are Muslims are no-go zones, and they breed nothing but extremism in their mosques. And I speak freely about this as somebody who was born in Iran and as a British citizen who had to run away from there. And I was writing against this. I was exposing and warning the West about these dangers and what's happening today. And actually for 2 years my life was threatened, and Interpol and Scotland Yard got involved to investigate what was going on with me. Eventually the authorities told me, well, why don't you just be quiet, Nicole, and just stop writing and stop exposing this. I said, well, I'm a British citizen and this is a democracy and we have freedom of speech. No, why should I? You should do something about this. And eventually they said, you know what? You're probably better off safer in the US than you are in the UK.
0: Why cede all those freedoms? Well, Nicole, let me stop you because that's nuts to me. I'm watching what's going on in Great Britain. I'm watching what's going on in France. I'm watching what's going on in the Western civilization. And we're just rolling over. It's this suicidal empathy that we've heard so much about. Dr. Gad Saad wrote about this. For them to tell you you'd be better off elsewhere in the place that started Western civilization in Great Britain, that doesn't make any sense to me. Why are they being the thought police? Why are they monitoring people's Facebook posts? If you say, I'm not happy about all the immigration from Northern Africa, you could be arrested in Great Britain now. Why are there no-go zones when clearly the government can say, of course anybody can go here? You can't have a no-go zone. You can't have a Sharia law zone. Why are they allowing it, do you think? What's going on?
1: Well, I think it started off as this utopian idea of multiculturalism and how we can all, you know, the melting pot. Yes, we have to embrace and tolerate different differences and different religions and different beliefs. But if it's incompatible with the laws of the land that you live in and our, you know, civilized laws of modern Western world, then you're going to have a problem. There are Sharia courts now in the UK and across Europe. And what that means is that Muslim families now have their own laws. And that doesn't make sense to me. It doesn't compute. Like, how do you have two separate sets of laws to sort of take people to trial, and it's all under Sharia law. And so Islam is very much a politicized religion, unlike Christianity or Judaism or any other offsets of religions. And this idea of appeasement and not trying to rock the boat, so to speak, and not trying to upset them because they are a minority and you don't want to offend people. But the problem is that these extremists have exploited the very freedoms that are afforded to all of us equally as men and women, and they've also weaponized that against the very host countries that they live in now in order to expand their agenda, which is really to conquer and take over. And they are influencing the young youth of their societies, young Muslim boys, to sort of propagate this idea that they are superior, and Islam tells them that this is that they have to sort of conquer the world. It's in their very holy books. So the problem is that the UK, and when you've got King Charles, who's also not very, I mean, he's very friendly with Islam, and I think he's also said that he's converted at some point to Islam. When you've what? Got it in the
0: really?
1: Yes. I believe I watched a speech of him saying that, and he wow. embraced it. So you know, what do you expect? I mean, it's institutionalized, and now you've got you know, and I have to be very sensitive how I articulate this. I don't want to say that it's wrong for somebody to be Muslim at all. I have Muslim friends, I have Christian friends, I have Jewish friends, but they are now in every government official in the UK, they're majority Muslims. In Scotland, they're taking over Muslims. I think the Scottish MP said there are too many white people in Scotland. I mean,
0: yes.
1: And so they really want to destroy the Western world, and they will stop at nothing. And the British government is just sitting back and allowing it, because I think they feel if they continue to do that, then it won't get worse. But, you know, it's a Trojan horse. They're sort of digging their own grave.
0: Well, it's not even a Trojan horse. We can see them. They're not hiding. They're right
1: yeah.
0: there. And I want to expand upon something that you said. It's Nicole Sadigi. Go and check her out. Ms. Nicole Sadigi over on X and on Instagram. What you mentioned multiculturalism, which I found to be kind of funny. In not a very funny way, because the people in Western civilization, the people of Western culture keep on saying multiculturalism, multiculturalism. And those who are coming from Northern Africa, those who are coming from the Middle East to the Western civilized countries, they're all saying, yeah, multiculturalism, when their goal literally is to get rid of multiculturalism. They want it to only be like Iran.
1: Right.
0: They want it to only be like, you know, countries in Northern Africa. They don't really want it. They want to use our freedoms, our liberties, our open.

0: my concern when I was, you know, if you look at how the enemies of the West are reveling in this and how there are people who will gain from this, like the George Soros's of the world, the globalists of the world, who really, they, it's not a left and right issue for them. It's just a greed and power issue for them. Right. I'm worried. My concern is, and this is what I've been writing about for over 20, 25 years, is that, you know, it's going to get worse before it gets better. And that's when people wake up. That's when people go, oh, no, what have we done? And what can we do about it? And unfortunately, then, I mean, what's going to happen in France? Who knows?
1: It's a great question. If they don't put the military out. If they don't put the military out there, they're not going to be able to stop them because literally the streets are being taken over. Parts of that one city in Spain, the same thing happened. Just people flooded in and they just let them do whatever they wanted for a few days. And then maybe they started going, okay, maybe we should step in. The problem is I don't think that we've learned the lessons of Venezuela. I don't think we've learned the lessons of North Korea. I don't think we've learned the lessons of Iran. Let's go back to Iran for a second. How did it happen? I've seen videos, I've seen film, I've seen pictures from Iran in 1977. Women were wearing any bathing suit they wanted to. They were enjoying the beach and a nice drink. They didn't have to have a head thing on all the time. What happened that people welcomed? Because they welcomed these people like it was a real revolution. Great, we're gonna get away from the Shah. We got a revolution. This is gonna be a great new Iran. And then everything went back to the dark ages. How did they, how were they tricked into not only allowing this, but supporting it when it first happened?
0: It didn't happen overnight. And that's a great question. I'm glad you brought that up. It was a combination of a perfect storm, and it happened gradually. You know, the Shah of Iran was a very, very gracious and good man. And he sort of, there was a lot of Muslim clerics at the time then, and they used to bow to him, and but they were biding their time to sort of take over, and he gave them a lot of concessions. They tried to sort of have little uprisings here and there, and he punished a few of them and then released a few of them. All of them are alive today to tell the tale. None of them were killed or executed, which is, let's not even go there.
1: Could the Shah have stopped it? Did he need the support of Jimmy Carter? Because Jimmy Carter abandoned him. So could he have done that with the U.S.'s support? And once he lost the support from us, then he had to leave?
0: I mean, that was a huge factor. And I think that losing the support of Jimmy Carter and the West, and actually Jimmy Carter was a second thought. It was actually led by that support was cut off through Britain, France, and Germany first.
1: Okay. All right.
0: And they sort of influenced Jimmy Carter.
1: That's going to do it for part one with Nicole Sadigi. Part two next hour on the Joe Pags Show. Back after this.
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2: Good sir, it's football season. 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
3: I wake up every day. Miami has the Dolphins, the greatest football team. And I hope and I pray. And I look at other fans, but we look at each other with that look like, oh gosh, not another one. The patience I'm supposed to have as a fan watching this team be almost worse than the New York Jets. We have people that can't block out of a paper bag.
4: Hey brother, can I get that smash?
3: I should seriously just go ahead and start running again and try myself. I think I can do better. As a matter of fact, I know I can. We'll probably beat the Jets once because they are just as bad as we are. If there's ever a chance to change teams, now would be the time.
4: I've lost them.
3: But it's aqua and orange all the way, man. I can't do it. I'm gonna cry. What happened to Dan and Joe and Tom?
4: The ravages of time.
3: We're just getting worse. We stopped practice because
4: just let them keep talking. Hayden, I'll take a smash.
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8: I apparently said the Freeman Auditorium earlier. Of course, it's the Freeman Coliseum. I've been here 21 years. I should know that. People still, if you're in the car, working your way there, would love to hear from you. You can call in 888-941-PAGS, 888-941-7247, joepags.com. We're in a holding pattern for the actual event to start at the Freeman Auditorium. I said it again, at the Freeman Coliseum. We'll bring it to you as soon as we get it. I'm monitoring right now, and the feed hasn't started. As soon as it does, we will cut in, we'll break in, we'll make it happen, we'll get it done, and we'll bring you the best coverage that we possibly can. And again, nothing showing up yet. Some local channels do have some video from inside of the Coliseum, and we'll bring you what we can from C-SPAN when it gets up and running. Again, the phone line, the hotline is being monitored constantly. The president or anybody else in the party gets to call in. We'll bring it to you live here. I'm not promising it, but they did ask me for the number. And that usually means pretty good things. Another couple hours coming your way. Part two with Nicole next hour. Also have Dr. Oz on this program today. Yes, the CMS administrator. Dr. Oz going to talk about some good things in stamping out fraud and also prescription drug prices going down. Keep it here. Much more to come on the Joe Pags Show.
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15: News this hour from Town Hall. I'm Ken Lorman in Washington. A storm developing in the Gulf of America could have a direct impact on oil producers and refiners, temporarily pushing fuel prices higher.
16: The forecast puts Isaias on a track through parts of the Gulf that are populated with oil drilling platforms and potentially some refineries, too.
17: Well, we're certainly on high alert.
16: Chet Thompson is president of the American Fuel and Petrochemical Manufacturers. He says they know the drill.
17: We've gone through these storms before. We are well prepared. History shows that we bounce back very quickly.
16: Isaias could cut oil production in the Gulf roughly 10% or about 185,000 barrels per day. I'm Rory O'Neill.
15: Israel is marking 3 years since Hamas terrorists, backed by Iran, killed 1,200 people at the Nova Music Festival and in nearby communities and abducted more than 250 people to Gaza. Two of the Cornell University students allegedly involved in the fraternity assault case remain on campus.
18: The university confirming two of the Cornell 7 frat brothers remain on campus and have been attending classes since being identified in that civil lawsuit. It was filed in September by the unidentified woman at the center of the case. As for the other men named in the litigation, two of them were expelled from the Ivy League school, two were suspended for 2 years, and two others were required to study sexual harassment and write reflection papers. The seventh student has already graduated but was barred from returning to campus for 3 years. Laura Winters reporting.
15: President Trump speaks soon in Texas, with the midterm elections less than a month away. It marks his third visit to the Lone Star State in less than a month to stump for GOP candidates. Wall Street closed lower. The Dow fell 341 points. S&P off 17. NASDAQ down 61. More on these stories at townhall.com.
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15: Student protests are rocking France. Mark Mayfield reports.
21: They began as a demonstration in support of striking teachers at a suburban high school near Paris, and it's now become a national crisis, with hundreds of schools forced to close and more than 5,000 taken into police custody. They are mostly minors with no previous criminal records. Students, teachers, and police alike have seen injuries. The original protest on September the 21st consisted of students joining their teachers to protest a lack of staff and resources and ended when their demands were met. But student leader Manus Nadel says that protest spread quickly, with an unprecedented number of schools now involved and France's education ministry overwhelmed. I'm Mark Mayfield.
15: Some observers, including President Trump, believe the protests are the result of mass migration in France. The president saying they are not about schools, adding this is about Islam wanting to take over a once great country. News and analysis at townhall.com. A government death program abroad just cleared another case.
22: Canada's medical assistance in dying program is government-backed assisted suicide. Officials approved a woman's request to die because she could no longer cook for her family. The approval was not tied to a terminal illness. Critics, including doctors, say the system has gone too far, signing off on loneliness, poverty, and other conditions that are not terminal, often without the counseling the rules call for. Those critics warn the program is now being used as a way out of hardship, not just end-of-life care. Willie Nelson, Washington.
15: A judge has sided with Krista Pike's attorney and ruled that evidence from her botched execution last week in Tennessee should be preserved. In a hearing today, the judge ordered the state to not discard any evidence. Pike is awake and speaking after being critically injured and was on a ventilator. She was sentenced to death for a 1995 murder. More on these stories at townhall.com.
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8: Great radio stations across the land, along with CJ in for Sam. It is Polo getting it done. It's the Joe Pags Show. Thanks. Appreciate you stopping by. We're monitoring what's happening at the Freeman Coliseum here in San Antonio, the Alamo City, Military City, USA, where President Trump is about to take the stage. Now, we don't have a feed from there yet. C-SPAN will take it once he's there. I'm guessing he's here. He was supposed to start speaking at 6 p.m., which it's 6.06 p.m. now. Central Standard Time. They are now taking a wide shot of it, to be honest with you. Looks like the president just walked out. So let's take a quick feed of this if we can. Now, he's playing God Bless the USA, and that would cause us copyright issues if we played it. But he's basically walking out, and he's waving at people, and there are a bunch of people there waving at him and a bunch of American flags. Everybody's got their phones up because having your phone up is the thing to do. That's the thing to do. I am showing the video of it on the video feed right now. You can also go to joepags.com/watch and see it as we do the show live. Plenty of cowboy hats there, plenty of red MAGA hats there as well. He's pointing, he's walking around, he's got his fist up. Not getting a wide enough shot to see how many people are there. The shot that we're seeing, obviously, is jam-packed. But we don't have a wide shot to see how many people are there otherwise. They don't appear to be sitting. They appear to be standing at the Freeman Coliseum. It says Road to the Capitol, Battleground, Texas on the screen, which is interesting. They widen out some more. There are a lot of people there. But the Freeman is very big. I wonder how much of it they're taking up. The seats behind the stage, obviously not taken because they would have a vantage point to the president, which you don't want. But big crowd. Not sure what the numbers are. I'm not going to estimate it. Again, Freeman can be gigantic. Okay, here's a wide shot. A lot of people up in the upper deck as well. A lot of people there for sure. Those of you not able to get there because you're trying to drive to the Freeman, it's a busy, busy part of downtown. It's right next to the Frost Center where the Spurs play. The president pointing at people, waving at people. He's doing the fight, fight, fight fist. He's doing all that. Pointing some more. You got Texas flags there. You've got American flags there. You've got the president standing. I'm sure he's going to wait till God Bless the USA ends. And again, when he starts speaking, we're going to take it for you. And he's definitely going to be pushing for the Attorney General Ken Paxton, who is taking on James Tallarico. Tallarico has been missing in action for 11 days. Has not had a public event in 11 days. He canceled several. His campaign did. I think he's done one video something or other, like 9 days ago, something like that. But he's in Carrollton, Texas, and has not been seen since then on September 26th. And one wonders out loud, a wide shot again. There are a lot of people at the Freeman. A lot of people there. I'm glad they showed that. He's walking up to the microphone now. Getting a USA chant.
0: Place.
8: Come on.
0: Thank you very much, everybody. Thank you.
8: The crowd mic should not be louder than his.
0: Thank you very much. And I want to especially thank a true star, a true great one, Roger Clemens, one of the greatest baseball players of all time. And hello to the great state of Texas. Thank you. We won the state all three times, and I'm proud to have received more votes than any candidate in the history of Texas. By a lot. But with your support, 27 days from now, we're going to crush Democrat Communist James Tallarico. We're going to crush him at the ballot box. We're going to send Ken Paxton, who's, remember, he is perhaps the greatest attorney general in the United States of America.
8: That's what you should be saying.
0: I think he's probably the greatest attorney general in the history of the state of Texas. He is tough, and he was with us all the way. And so I just want to thank him. He's a fantastic man. And what a job he's done. And you know, you get elected on job performance. If you get elected on job performance, you're going to have a blowout because there's nobody like him, right? Even Ted Cruz agrees. Even Ted Cruz agrees. He never agrees. He's a great guy. And we're going to reelect Dan Patrick as your lieutenant governor.
8: Yeah, Patrick is there too. He's a lieutenant governor now. I know Greg Abbott is not there.
0: So, you know, in 2015, I called Dan Patrick. I said, you know, I'm going to do this, and I'd love you to be the chairman of my campaign. That's a long time ago now, but he's been the chairman of my campaign every day for 11 years, right? For 11 years, you add it all up. We had a lot of victories. We won three times, think of it. We won three times, conclusively. And here in the 35th Congressional District, we're also going to send Carlos de la Cruz to the U.S. House of Representatives. Carlos, he's right here. Thank you, Carlos. I heard you're doing great, too. In this election, I'm asking you to pretend. Remember, pretend. You just have to pretend. Somebody said I'm forcing them. I'm not forcing. Pretend that I'm on the ballot because we get a lot more votes. We get... When I'm on the ballot, we get exactly 48% more votes. So, you know, in a way, we are on the ballot, let's face it, because they're going to destroy everything that we've done. So please pretend that I'm on the ballot. Get out and vote. Early voting begins. Early voting begins October 19th and ends October 30th. Or just go vote election day. We don't care. Just you got to get out and vote. You got to vote for Ken. You got to vote for Carlos. You got to vote for Dan Patrick. You got to vote for the group. You have great people. He said, don't vote for Telefrico. Only in Texas can they say that. For decades, Texas has been the state where people flee to escape the economic oppression and social collapse of Democrat-run California, New York, Illinois, and other failing blue states. But if Talafrico and the Democrats get their way, all of that squalor, misery, poverty, homelessness, you know, I said it the other day, when the blues get in, everything becomes dirty. The streets are dirty. The doorknobs going into stores are dirty. The sidewalks are filthy, dirty. Everything becomes dirty and has a bad smell. But we're going to escape all that lawlessness, corruption, dysfunction that's coming to destroy your beloved state of Texas if this guy ever got in. And remember this, proud long ago patriots of the Lone Star State will never forgive you for what you have done if you let that happen. We got to get the best guy. He'll be one of the best. I'll tell you what. He'll be one of the best senators that we have in this country. You watch. I know my people. I know my people. And I just made enemies of about 53 senators, but that's okay. But Texas will be almost instantaneously destroyed if Talafrico gets in. I don't even know his other name, you know? I have no idea. I have no idea what the hell his name is. I just know him as Talafrico. I will soon resemble, it'll soon resemble California. You see what's California going? Illinois, New York State. A vote for Talafrico is a vote to turn Texas into a dirty, failing, crime-ridden third world dumping ground.
8: There you go.
0: And a vote for Ken Paxton is a vote to save Texas and defend everything that made Texas great and makes America great. And I want you to know that the extreme dangers of having somebody like this Democrat, it's a Democrat because their policy's so bad. I can't believe it took me 9 years to come up with that one. Just a little change of two letters, little change. You get rid of the E, replace it with the U. I can't believe I didn't do that because we've come up with some good ones. But I can't believe it. Like the fake news, like now I sort of call it artificial news. You know, we're getting rid of artificial intelligence, and we're changing it to super intelligence, which is because artificial is fake, just like the fake news. Artificial is good, but you look at his unhinged voting record in Texas. Talafrico voted to allow dangerous repeat criminals and serial rapists to be immediately released.
8: some idiot protester. Okay, some guys are attacking him for no reason. Stop. Just kick the guy out. One idiot holding his phone, doing it for social media. Get out. You expect to get one or two in there. It's just one so far. Everybody else boot him down. The video's been going for, oh, MAGA guy grabs him by the hair. President waiting for it to calm down.
0: Let me ask you a question. Is there anything like a Trump rally? Is there anything like that? I don't think so. No, he's going back home to mom right now. He's going to get the hell balled out. Because what he doesn't know is that his mom voted for Trump.
8: There you go.
0: So this terrible fake, and he is a fake, he said all of a sudden, he's a vegan. You know, my wife told me, sir, do me a favor. You have to do me just a little bit of a favor. It's not vegan, it's vegan. I don't know about that stuff. I'm not into it. And he said, it's vegan. Please pronounce that word properly. I called it vegan, vegan. I thought it was, how the hell would I know? I like steak. She says hello to everybody. Melania says hello. He says hello to everybody.
8: Some other idiot saying you're doing something. We'll hit a break here. We'll pause it there. We'll come back. We'll show you some more of that if you're watching. I'll play some more of it. Well, we'll check it out during the break. What I don't want him to do is start cursing, you know, because somebody's acting stupidly. And he's known to do that, which is his right, but he can't put it on the radio for sure. This is President Donald Trump at the Freeman Coliseum here in San Antonio. He is doing his campaign event in San Antonio. In the front row, you have Ted Cruz, the U.S. Senator. You have Ken Paxton, who wants to be a U.S. Senator. Dan Patrick, who's a Lieutenant Governor. He is there as well. So it's all very interesting. Or watching it very closely for sure. For me, this is what you would expect. You've got some idiots that are ginned up by people like Joaquin Castro and Greg Kassar and other loser lefties that are in the neighborhood, and they're gonna one or two people getting in where there are thousands of people inside the arena or inside the Coliseum. I think we're gonna be okay. 888-941-PAGS, 888-941-7247, joepags.com. I want to hear from you. Got to tell you about our great sponsor, which is Incogni. Incogni's getting it done. You know, the phone rings, you think it's your bank, it comes up, says it's your bank, or you think it is. They know your name, your address, the last four of your social security. Sounds legit, right? Big mistake. It's not your bank. It's a scammer who bought your information from a data broker. Here's the thing. I've gotten calls like that, and I hang up on them because I'm pretty savvy when it comes to that. I've gotten emails that look like they're my bank or something else, and I've gotten rid of them. It's not really. But there are some people that are really busy, busier than I am. And they're going, okay, maybe the bank says that I've got to give them my information or whatever else it is. Data brokers, thousands of them, collect your personal information, sell it to anybody who pays, including the bad guys. 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Last year, Americans told the FTC they lost almost $16 billion in fraud, imposter scams alone, more than a million reports, and nearly $3.5 billion gone. 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Do it now. We're back after this. We'll be right back.

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0: Now, your President Donald Trump is speaking at the Freeman Coliseum in downtown San Antonio. I did pause it from where the second person was interrupting, so this is going to be a few minutes behind. I don't want you to miss any of it because of the commercial break. Somebody, I guess, was just yelling out. There was one guy walking around with his phone, either live streaming or taking video for his socials. Nobody's going to watch it. And now somebody else just yelled something as well. Not surprising, as San Antonio is a blue city, and it shouldn't be. Because it really is Military City USA. It is the Alamo City. It is the city where you took a stand against Santa Ana. There's no reason for it to be blue, but somehow they've convinced people that it is a blue city. You're going to have a nut job or two, but let's pick it up from there.
1: That guy's got to lose a lot of weight.
0: I guess the second guy was fat. I didn't see him.
1: So, Calafrico voted. You know, many of these protesters are paid. You know that, right? Because you come in, and you know, they have like this perfect shirt on, made by the best printer money can buy, and they all have, I love when they all have the same exact signs, all beautiful pink and purple and blue and all different colors, and they're perfect, made by the same printer, they're very expensive signs. They don't make these signs. These are paid protesters. They're paid by enemies of our nation.
0: I agree. Some other idiots doing something. Now, they're not showing him. The president looking off to his right. People thumbs down and booing.
1: Now, I'm telling you, they pay him for this. But do we have a good time?
0: The idiots look like they're about 19 or 20, flipping everybody off.
1: If there are any more paid protesters, please raise your hand and get the hell out of here.
0: So dumb.
1: No, but who's going to vote for the guy? So, Telefrico voted in favor of defunding the police. And he personally wrote a bill to strip Texas police officers of their legal protection. Because he wants to destroy the lives of your police officers. He wants to be, think of it, he's a defund the police person. He wants to destroy the lives of great people. He called for the elimination of all prisons, and he personally introduced a bill to shut down all 5 juvenile detention centers in Texas to let violent thugs and gang members run wild in your streets. You don't hear about that. You don't hear about that because the fake news over there won't tell you what's happening. He personally authorized a bill to force critical race theory and diversity, equity, and inclusion insanity into every public school. He wants that crap to be in our public schools. Whereas I fought for school choice, and we won school choice because of these people right here. Because of Dan, Ken, and Senator Cruz, we won school choice at a level that no other state has won it, by the way. It was an honor to help. They called, they said they needed a little help with about 10 senators, right?
0: And President Trump speaking in San Antonio. We'll try to pick that up after the break. We'll put the whole Nicole Sidigi interview up online so you can see it there. But we definitely want to go back to President Trump here in town. Keep it here.
2: 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Stay with the kids. 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Lows around 68 tonight under overcast skies with a slight chance of rain showers. Winds out of the northeast, 5 to 10 miles per hour. Cloudy skies expected again tomorrow. Daytime highs approaching 84. Chance of rain showers tomorrow night. Lows dip down to about 68. Cloudy skies. 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

0: Hi, great to have you. It is the Joe Pag Show for your Wednesday. President Trump speaking right now as we speak here in San Antonio, where we're based at the Freedom at the Freeman Coliseum. A lot of people there. A couple of protest stops. We're going to go back to it in a second. I do want to update you on a story I brought you off the top of the hour, off the top of the show, actually. You got this 18-year-old that was arrested for allegedly planning a terror plot at the Mall of America in Minneapolis. And the AP story mentioned he wanted to join ISIS. He's Somali, so he wanted to go to Somalia, but he couldn't afford to do that. So he thought he would kill 30 to 60 people at the mall. And I said, there's a Jewish connection here. Why didn't the AP mention it? And it didn't at all. So I went to Grok, and it cites all sorts of sources that say, yes, indeed, this guy was targeting Jewish people. Without a doubt. It's actually here in black and white. According to the federal criminal complaint and multiple news reports based on it, 18-year-old, whatever his name is, Muhammad, allegedly told the FBI confidential source that he wanted to attack the Mall of America because he believed it was Jewish-owned. Prosecutors say he wrote that he wanted to target the mall because it's owned by Jewish people, so if I kill even 30 people, no one would go there anymore. And I ask you this. If you take the AP seriously at all, why would you? That is a vital part of that story that they decided to leave out. Let me go back to the Freeman Coliseum here in San Antonio where the president is currently speaking. I did you a solid, and I paused it before we hit the break, so we're going to pick it up where it was when we left off.
1: And didn't we, huh? All of these people, everyone over here, all of these great congressmen that you have, he authored the Texas version of the Green New Scam, one of the great scams of all time, you know, they used to call it global warming. That didn't work because the planet was getting cooler, so they went to climate change, remember? Because that takes care of rain, sun, heat, cold, whatever. There's climate change, remember? We were all supposed to be dead. It was 12 years ago. We will be dead with it. That was AOC said that. She made it up. She never studied climate. She wasn't a good student anyway. Poor student. No, she made it up. Within 12 years, everybody will be dead from global warming. Remember that? That wasn't working out. They changed. I thought that was one of the greatest. From global warming to climate change. They used to have global cooling, global warming, that global everything. Climate change, you can't miss. No matter what happens, even if it stays the same, you say it changed. And to completely eliminate your oil and gas industry and kill millions and millions of Texas jobs. And they're getting smaller. You know what? They're getting smaller and smaller. But Telefrico voted against designating the drug cartels as foreign terrorist organizations. He voted three times against walls. He doesn't want a wall. Let me tell you, I built almost 2,000 miles of wall. And if we didn't build it, you'd have nothing but that. He voted in favor of deadly sanctuary cities and to release criminal aliens to kill innocent Americans. He said, just go on, forget them. He's right, actually. Telefrico even voted against a bill cracking down on illegal alien child traffickers and child smugglers. He wants to protect them. By the way, the one thing I learned about politics, I haven't been doing it that long, you know that, right? I loved building buildings. I loved doing other things. One day I said, let's give it a shot. And this is what happened. But one thing I learned about politicians, I know politicians well. I've dealt with them all my life. Whatever first comes out of their mouth, that's what they believe. So he's got all this bad stuff. Now he's making it up. Now he says he loves meat. But he's a vegan. See, Melania, I got that right, vegan.
0: Let me just say this about the protesters. Everybody who's behind Trump, whenever somebody does something stupid, they're all looking to the same area of the Coliseum, which bothers me because that means somebody let a bunch of people into one area of the Coliseum that clearly were not there for any good. They're all looking up into sort of the upper deck or whatever in the Coliseum. So it just, to me, it makes me go, okay, who's the one with a wink and a nod said, yeah, you guys should go in that area over there. I'm just throwing it out a conspiracy theory. Who knows? But it just seems to be very odd that they all appear to be in the same place.
1: A vegan. He wants to eat a piece of lettuce. A little piece of lettuce, please. But he's been seen. You know, you haven't seen him in a couple of weeks. I hear the guy's disappeared. Nobody knows. You know where he is? He's sick because he's been forced to eat meat for political reasons, and he's throwing up all over the place.
0: Come
1: he's
0: on.
1: Sick. No, we're all looking. Nobody can find the guy. He's gone for 2 weeks. You know, though, he'd go to barbecues. And again, pure vegan. He'd speak about. Remember, he had a mask on 3 months ago. Anybody wearing a mask in Texas 3 months ago is not going to be your senator. That I can tell. But he'd force himself to go to barbecues. He'd have beautiful barbecues, and he'd show up at a barbecue and. He'd stuff from little ribs down his throat. He'd have a little couple of bites. And say, he doesn't eat big. He's not a big eater. You can tell by looking at him. But he'd eat. And then what would happen? He'd go to the back of the tent and he'd throw up all over the place because he doesn't want meat. We want our person. You like meat a lot, I think. And I have a feeling Ken likes meat. But your state is known for some of the toughest men and strongest women in the nation. And that our nation has ever produced legends like Davy Crockett, Jim Bowie, William Travis, who fought for the Alamo. I want to go see the Alamo. I like the Alamo. Those Texas heroes would be rolling over in their graves at the mere sight of Telefrico trying to become a senator from Texas. The people of Texas are not going to let weak, gutless, self-hating, transgender-promoting freak shows destroy everything that we've built. So you need to go and vote for Ken Paxton for U.S. Senate. He's an all-star attorney general. He's been, again, one of the greatest attorney generals in history. Go vote for Ken. We're going to see you soon in the Senate, Ken. You're going to be helping us a lot. You know, we've made more progress. Don't worry about it.
0: Another idiot doing something stupid. By the way, it's Bowie, and somebody on Trump's team should have told him it was Bowie and not Bowie. The USA chants, drown the guy out. He's an idiot.
1: Of a person, but those are really bad looking people. You have to say, they are bad looking people.
0: You must be jobless. What the heck? Got nothing better to do?
1: The last time the radical Democrats had power, they tried everything they could to punish and demolish this incredible state, a state that we all built together. You are having the greatest years in history in Texas by far. There's never been anything like that. But they gave it for 4 years, the worst inflation in American history, a war on Texas oil and gas, and the most evil of all, they allowed 25 million illegal aliens to pour into your communities from 140 different countries, including gang members, child predators, human traffickers, cartel murderers. Think of it, 11,888 murderers, more than half of which committed more than one murder. They allowed these animals into our country, and they're mostly out of here now. We got them out. So just remember what it was like here in Texas when the Democrats were in charge. In fact, take a look at this little video.
2: A border shutdown in El Paso, Texas, has hundreds of international.
0: We can't hear what the video's doing. We can't hear what the video's saying. So we'll skip past that and see what he's probably just saying. This is what Democrats did to Texas or something. I'm not even sure what this is. Some compilation of a bunch of videos or something. Let's skip past that and hear what he says afterwards.
1: I said, I look really sharp tonight. Then I just looked at myself from the back. This is not good. Why didn't you tell me? Why didn't you tell me? But you just saw that video, and if Telefrico and the Democrats back in, it's going to all be again. You're going to have people pouring through. You know, I watched a television interview the other day about people that live on the border. And a woman was great. They're all great. But this one woman just says, she said, when Biden was here and the Democrats, you great border czar who never showed up to the border. We have Paul and all of the border people here tonight. Great people. I dealt with them on a daily basis. When Biden was here, when Biden and Kamala was in charge, she was the border czar. Remember, she was the border czar who never called one time. She said never once did she call, and they confirmed it. Never once did she call Border Patrol, and never once did she come to the border. Other than that, I thought she did a very good job. It was a disaster. But they interviewed a woman, and a beautiful woman lived on a house near the border, and she said it was living in hell. She feared for her life. People were running through her backyard, knocking on her door. Rough people, not people like the fine people in this audience. These are rough people. And they said, what was the difference? She said, the difference was like living in a different world. He said, we feared for our life. We had our doors locked, our windows locked. We were petrified. We sat there with guns on our lap. We didn't know what was going to happen. And with President Trump, for the last almost year and a half, we have not seen one person walking across our farm, walking across our lawn. Right? And frankly, the only thing standing between you and the migrant conquest, the invasion that you had just 2 years ago, for 4 years you suffered, the only thing you have to stop that is a guy named Ken Paxton, a Republican that loves you, and a president named Donald J. Trump. Because we will not allow our country, our culture, our history, and our heritage to be looted and plundered anymore, what they did to this country. I said the other day, if Kamala won, or if that ideology won, forget about Kamala, if that ideology won, I don't believe we'd have a country anymore. I don't believe it. And now we have the hottest country anywhere in the world. And I will let... thank you very much. Thank you. And I will not let my legacy of having the highest vote in the history of Texas be tarnished or destroyed by allowing that travesty to happen again. And you know, if they get in, if they...

0: Marie Vega was the proud mother of Marine veteran and Border Patrol agent, as somebody who was unbelievable, respected by everybody, Harvey Vega Jr. One afternoon in South Texas, two illegal aliens let in by the Democrats, just let in for no reason, no checking, no nothing. Ambushed Marie and her family at their home, began shooting wildly and trying to ransack their farm, stealing everything in sight. Harvey grabbed his rifle and returned fire, but tragically he was murdered by those animals. We're not going to let that happen again. Marie, could you come up and just pay homage, love, and respect to your boy? Thank you.
1: I don't know where she is, but he's trying to have her come up to the stand or come up to the podium and come up to where he is in the dais. It's she's getting up there now. But the president's doing great. I mean, he's doing exactly what he has to do. I talked about this a million different times, and I'll say it before we hit a break here. A million different times. I don't want to know about Ken Paxton's personal life. I don't care about the impeachment that was done by Democrats and a few rhinos joined in. He was exonerated. He was found not guilty. What I care about is, are Texans better off because he's been the attorney general? The answer is yes. And even beyond that, are Americans better off because he's the attorney general of Texas? The answer is yes, because he joined suits like Missouri v. Biden, which was about censorship online. He joined a lot of suits. He was suing Google and Meta. And I mean, all these gigantic online tech giants, he went after them to say, no, you can't utilize your tech to manipulate people of this country anymore. He also keeping boys and men out of girls and women's sports, protecting kids from ridiculous trans surgeries. You got to go by work record. I don't care what he's doing. If he's out here killing people, now I've got a problem with that. I get it. He's not out here breaking the law, and he's a guy who did something very good for the country and for the state when it comes to being the attorney general. Act like he's a faceless, nameless person who is doing all of those things. It's a clear choice, Paxton over Tallarico. Tallarico has changed everything he's said, because everything he's been saying for years has been radical, has been anti-oil and gas, it's been about controlling your kids, and a whole lot more. And now he's just missing, which I find to be pretty interesting. 888-941-PAGS, 888-941-7247, joepags.com. Hitting a break. We're back after this.
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1: Have you? We've got about a minute before the break. At the top of the hour, we'll bring you a little more of President Trump. Marie Vega already spoke, and he's about to speak right after she's done.
0: Wow, what a great job. That's from the heart. That's from the heart. Thank you, Marie. We love you, boy. Thank you, Marie. So many stories like that. So many people would be alive. So many great young, beautiful people, and older people, too. They don't discriminate. They kill old. They kill young. They kill them all. But that was beautiful. Thank you, darling. We appreciate it. And what Marie is saying is that we're always going to stand with the heroes of law enforcement, our Border Patrol and ICE. Where is Paul of Border Patrol? Is he around? Where is Paul? Paul, come here a minute, Paul. Just come here. He's done such a great job, Brandon, Paul.
1: We've had Paul on the program, by the way, Border Patrol guy. We're going to have more of this after the top of the hour. Of course, we've got hard breaks for the network. We appreciate you hanging out. The president is in San Antonio. If you don't know, that's where my flagship is. KTSA will continue bringing you coverage from the Freeman Coliseum on the Joe Pag Show. We've also got next hour Dr. Oz at the bottom of the hour. You're going to want to hear what he has to say. It's good news for you when it comes to prescriptions, medical, and everything else. Keep it here.
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8: Good sir, it's football season. You ready?
12: I wake up every day. Miami has the Dolphins, the greatest football team. And I hope and I pray. And I look at other fans, but we look at each other with that look like, oh gosh, not another one. The patience I'm supposed to have as a fan watching this team be almost worse than the New York Jets. We have people that can't block out of a paper bag.
8: Hey brother, can I get that smash?
12: I should seriously just go ahead and start running again and try myself. I think I can do better. As a matter of fact, I know I can. We'll probably beat the Jets once because they are just as bad as we are. If there's ever a chance to change teams, now would be the time.
8: I've lost them.
12: But it's aqua and orange all the way, man. I can't do it. I'm gonna cry. What happened to Dan and Joe and Tom?
8: The ravages of time.
12: 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We stopped practice because
8: just let them keep talking. So Hayden, I'll take a smash. Gordo's, bringing the flavor and flair of Cuban food to Tallahassee since 1996.
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14: News this hour from Town Hall. I'm Ken Lorman in Washington.
15: And hello to the great state of Texas. Thank you.
14: The sprint to the midterms continues for President Trump.
15: But with your support, 27 days from now, we're going to crush Democrat communist James Talafrico. We're going to crush him at the ballot box. We're going to send Ken Paxton, he is perhaps the greatest attorney general in the United States of America.
14: Earlier today, President Trump touting Trump accounts, saying they're bigger than anyone imagined in the Oval Office. He said the accounts are historic while celebrating the launch of automatic enrollment into the investment accounts. It's a day to remember in Israel, the Jewish state marking 3 years since Iran-backed Hamas terrorists killed 1,200 people at a music festival and in nearby communities and abducted more than 250 people to Gaza. An 18-year-old Minnesota boy is being charged for allegedly plotting to carry out a mass casualty attack at the Mall of America. U.S. Attorney Daniel Rosen says agents attempted to reach out to the teen's parents about their son, but their efforts were rebuffed.
16: If you hear from federal law enforcement that your son or daughter is being radicalized to the point where federal law enforcement wants to come and give you that warning, those are warnings that ought to be heeded.
14: Tropical storm Isis is set to bring heavier rain to the Gulf Coast. It's currently about 580 miles southwest of the mouth of the Mississippi River. It could strengthen by tomorrow. Townhall.com.
17: Millions will vote soon, but do they really know the issues? Now, Rob Schmidt is on Newsmax tonight talking about the war for America's future. Rob Schmidt reveals that many Americans are embracing socialism, especially young people. 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
14: A new law targets luxury car buyers who attempt to avoid paying California's high taxes.
18: Senate Bill 1406 closes the so-called Montana loophole. It involved tax evaders creating shell companies in Montana or other states without sales tax or vehicle registration fees and using them to purchase cars like Ferraris or Porsches. The state says it loses millions of dollars in revenue each year due to schemes. The new law expands California's definition of who's a resident under state sales tax law. It makes a company liable for state taxes when at least one member of the business is a California resident. It also authorizes the state tax agency to impose tax liability on individual members of a business. The law went into effect immediately. I'm Tammy Trujillo.
14: Football fans will have another platform to watch Super Bowl 61. You can stream the big game on Disney Plus when it takes place on Valentine's Day. That's in addition to being able to watch it on ABC and ESPN. Townhall.com. Business reporter Monica Nelson talks about a sour deal for Starbucks.
18: A new lawsuit filed in federal court claims eight Starbucks